0: about your team, or do you have a favorite pick of the NBA draft?
1: Well, I've already heard some encouraging support from Malik Thomas, so I just wanted to get on here and add a little more.
0: Okay.
1: You know, a lot of us Razorback fans were hopeful he'd maybe come back to Arkansas. You know, he was kind of slotted to maybe be on that Darius Acuff trajectory. You know, and I know he kind of fell out of the first round, but I'm telling you, he may surprise some folks. Over the last 25 games of the season, he shot just under 48% from three. So, I mean, I know Cleveland's guard heavy, but he may be a little bit of a sleeper pick there for the Cavs.
0: Well, Cody, that'd be awesome. You know, and I appreciate you calling in and giving me some more educational information on the young man. And again, just so I'm clear, I don't have any problem with the player. And I don't have any problem with the player. It's, you know, when you look at needs for a team, I just didn't feel like they needed another guard. But, hey, if he ends up being the best of the rest, you know, I don't think he's going to start over Harden or Donovan. But, hey, if he can make an impact, I'm with him. I'll buy a jersey. Trust me, I'm Jersey guy. I love Jersey. So I'll buy one of his jerseys. Again, not about the young man, just kind of about the position. 888-SAY-ESPN is 888-729-3776. Let's go to Kentucky and bring in Joe. Joe, what you got for us?
2: So, yeah, hey, I have a question for you, Emmett.
0: Yeah.
2: After the first two rounds of this NBA draft, free agency coming up, mm-hmm. What is Cleveland going to do to defend their summer league title this year?
0: Well, from what I'm hearing, Malik Thomas might lead the Cavaliers to another summer league title. All right, Joe, we appreciate the call. For people that are like, what is he talking about? So, Tanitra, it might even have been 2 years ago. The Cavaliers won the summer league championship, and I acted a fool. You know,
3: We're going to the finals.
0: Yeah, just to get on Q's nerves. You know, I was acting a fool. So that's what Joe is talking about, but listening to everybody, it's not Malik Thomas might lead the Cavaliers to a summer league championship.
3: Could be, but it's almost like the summer league championship, the Commissioner's Cup, the NBA Finals. We're talking about the NBA Finals here. You're looking at the bigger picture. You're looking at what you saw this past year, where you kind of saw your backcourt play take a back seat when it counted the most. So I think that overall you're just looking at kind of what will it take for your Cleveland Cavaliers to be legitimately in the conversation of being the top four or even the top three in the East and possibly coming out of the East next season. And where you're seeing it is not necessarily an adding again to an already filled backcourt or an already filled guard room. Like, I totally understand, because again, everything that you're looking at right now in terms of what you see in the draft and what you're going to see in free agency moves, is it not Emmett all to get the ultimate? Like, are we going for the Larry O'Brien here?
0: Larry O. We're going for the participation trophy.
3: Yeah.
0: That's what we're going for. We're trying to get one of those.
3: Summer League and Commissioner's Cup is
0: right.
3: Participation. Just saying.
0: A little bit of breaking news here. Nothing necessarily happened right away, but our own Sham Sharania is reporting that the Charlotte Hornets are engaged in LaMelo Ball trade talks as multiple teams are strongly pursuing the star guard. That's very interesting.
3: Yes.
0: As good as LaMelo is, I don't know how much he affects winning. Now, maybe a different scenery will change that, but surprised to hear that.
3: Yeah, except that you got to think about something that you just said. Like, he's not the guy that's necessarily going to take them to the promised land. And hear me out. With Charlotte, certainly a team that got into the play-in, made some noise, and maybe surprise some of us that they even got to the play-in, but I probably would say you put that maybe more on what a Brandon Miller was able to do, what a Con Knipple for sure was able to do in being in that conversation for Rookie of the Year and ultimately even like a Miles Bridges to some extent. And I just think, if nothing else, your best ability is your availability, and they just can't keep They can't count on LaMelo Ball, starting off with the recurring ankle injuries and thinking about the significant chunks of time that he's lost out on for this team the last couple of seasons. So that may be the number one reason why they're thinking of moving on.
0: Yeah, I'll be.

0: be interested to see where he lands if they're able to get something done. Because listen, you want to see some cool highlights. Watch LaMelo Ball. Like they're going to be, he's got a great highlight tape. But I feel like he's one of those players that's going to get the oohs and ahs and then the team will be 500.
1: Exactly.
0: You know,
1: and that's, yeah, that's how it's all, I would agree. That's how it's always been. And then you start looking into where they might want to go in terms of, just the contract and whether or not it gives them any flexibility. And that's probably what they're looking for as well, because hey, they finally got a taste of success again on some degree, on some level. And so they're looking at, hey, what might that take if we're able to move on with him? How does that kind of free up some assets to where maybe we can get some players who would potentially give us the opportunity to be a contender that, okay, dare I say it, gets to the top of the play-in round. Mm-hmm. And I'm not being facetious or funny, but again, for them and where they're trying to move to, at best, the top six of those teams that don't have to do play-in, but kind of realistically maybe getting them to the top of the play-in round and starting to put them in a position where they can, where they have a core of players whom they can count on.
2: Can I give you guys a good team for LaMelo?
0: For sure.
1: Who you got?
2: We was all together, you know, Monday.
1: Right,
2: when a slew of trades happened. Minnesota. I don't know how that pairing would fit, but they desperately need a point guard and they have a bunch of cap space now.
0: That'd be an interesting fit. And again, I think the mixtape would be crazy. All right.
1: With Ant and Melo.
2: Triple platinum.
1: Right.
0: Right.
1: Are you looking at him to be like behind Ayo Dosunmu or?
2: I think they're going to use Ayo Dosunmu as a sixth man. I think, cause you know how they've used Naz Reid over the past couple of years.
1: Right.
2: Naz Reid was their sixth man and they obviously catapulted him to power forward.
1: Starting line. Yes.
2: I think Dosunmu and like DiVincenzo and Terrence Shannon are your three guys coming off the bench. But LaMelo, starting point guard next to Ant, you get some firepower and you get a playmaker. I think that's what they need the most is a playmaker.
1: For the games where you have him.
0: Yeah. And my thing with Melo, and it's just a me thing. I've seen him take some of the worst shots in NBA history. You know, and it drives me crazy. And the problem is he hits a few, you know, and then that just encourages him to continue to take one leg, fall away, turn around, half court shots. And I just don't think it's a future in that. You know, so again, that's just a me thing there. 888-SAY-ESPN, that's 888-729-3776. Let's go to West Virginia, bring in Brian. Brian, what you got for us?
3: Hey, how you guys doing? I'm a Pistons fan. You know, I'm happy with the first pick we took. You know, we need that shooting, especially since the disaster we had in the playoffs, to go along with Cade. But I've been listening to the rumors the last few hours about how, you know, once we got rid of Isaiah, which I kind of understand, I loved him, but I kind of understand, and we freed up that space, and I keep hearing the names LeBron and them put out. Do you think that's a possibility, and do you think that would even work at his age, putting him next to Cade? You know, even for a short term of 1 year or 2 years.
0: Well, I could tell you this, Brian, as somebody who covered LeBron here in Cleveland, it'll work wherever you put him. Like, it's probably going to work. But LeBron isn't the name. Kawhi Leonard has been the name that I've seen. Yeah, kind of connected to the Pistons. That would be wild, and I think that would put them kind of over that top to where you could go, all right, they're a legitimate Eastern Conference contender.
1: Yeah, and I think when it comes to Kawhi Leonard, much the same, right? You're probably looking more at durability than anything, but last I checked, when anyone has the opportunity to get a player like a Kawhi Leonard, like, you'll just take your chances on the durability, because if you can get him, for example, for the 65 games, which is good for him, because when you look, that's where he was in this past season before, just 37 games for the Clippers, but when you get him, I mean, he's still shooting at nearly 51% for a clip from the field, nearly 39% from three, and you're still going to get a guy who's going to give you something two-way and almost 28 points a game. Like, that's going to always be, I think just like you said, Emmett, a LeBron James is the type of guy where you just, if somehow you can get your team interested in him, you take him. I think Kawhi Leonard's the same.
0: Yeah. Yeah, she's Tanitra Batiste. I'm Emmett Golden. This is Game Night coming up. We'll take more of your calls. And Austin Reeves cashed in out in L.A. What does that mean for LeBron? All that coming up next right here on Game Night on ESPN Radio.
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0: ESPN NBA analyst, fresh off the draft coverage. PJ, we appreciate you making some time for us. In the last 2 days, which team do you feel like did the most to improve themselves?
1: Well, Emmett, first of all, it's good to be with you and Tanitra. Thank you. Boy, that's a tough one. I think I'm tempted to say I'll top out in the beginning by saying the four guys on top, because I think the first four picks are so special, and they turned out they're all kind of, they would have been good fits whoever drafted them, to be honest with you. I think you could have shuffled up the order, closed your eyes, and drew it out of a hat, and they were going to be four exceptional picks. I think they all fit very well with their team. But I think beyond that, I think Washington did some good things. I like Memphis. I think Memphis did some very, very good things. I'm always biased for San Antonio, the teams that got four. Chicago, I think, made some progress, because Chicago's been kind of stuck in the mud. I think they made some progress. Both they and San Antonio had four going in. Be honest with you, it was so confusing if our boss, Pizza Cone, wasn't there sorting out who's drafting who for whom. There was so much trading and moving back and trying to stay under the second apron. It was crazy. As advertised, it was a very good draft. I even think tonight, Kenitra, I think a lot of teams got some shooters, got some shot blockers, got some guys guaranteed. No, but not going to be surprised if a couple of these players turn out better. Thesar went way later than I thought. That shocked me. I expected him to go in the first round, but he improved so dramatically. I liked him a little bit at Arizona. I liked him a lot at Carolina. I was surprised he went late. The three guys that carried over from yesterday, Vesser, Malik Thomas, and the Duke player, and I'm drawing a blank, Isaiah Evans, I thought were really good picks. But there was four or five guys that went tonight that I expected to go in the first round. So I'm thinking the teams that got them, they have to be very happy.
2: And PJ, you just don't know how much you made Emmett smile when you mentioned Malik Thomas, because we've been having a whole back and forth diatribe about him this entire show, because of course his beloved Emmett Golden's beloved Cleveland Cavaliers.
0: PJ, they took another guard. You know, the Cavs drafted another guard. I was hoping a big man or a wing or something like that. So yeah, I've been talking about that a little.
1: I hear you, but the one good thing about this guard is when he shoots it, it goes in the basket, which is a good trait. It's unbelievable. John Calipari, I mean, seriously, we say it every year. I mean, it's just these guys, him, Trayvon Brazil, and, of course, Darius Acuff. It's unbelievable, and, you know, it makes sense. I mean, if I'm a high school player, I couldn't play dead when I was in high school, but if I'm a high school player, I'm coming out, and I want to go to the NBA, and John or his assistants talk about once you get past the NIL, which is the all thing now, but you get beyond that. If you want to play in the NBA, you got to go play for John Calipari, and he delivers every year. They've had more draft picks, more first round draft picks. It's really impressive, and to hear the guys talk about playing for him and that he prepares them for playing in the NBA, I'm not sure. It's kind of like a running joke with Kesty and I all year. Every time there's a player and I'm not sure where he went to college, I said, where'd he go? And John just looks at me. He goes, well, you only got two choices, Kentucky or Arkansas, because there's so many of those guys running around the league. It's unbelievable.
2: Indeed. And here in Atlanta, similar to Emmett, there was just this thought of, as you mentioned, speaking of Darius Acuff Jr., there was hope there, although Kingston Fleming's, the Hawks fan base is excited about him as well.
1: No. That is a big time player. Don't get me wrong. I love Darius Acuff also. Kingston Fleming's, we had him earlier in the year. I had him in the tournament. I love Kingston Fleming's. He's a really, first of all, he's a great kid. On top of that, he's Brennan High School in San Antonio. He stayed home. He didn't go to the big time schools and jump around or anything like that. He knew exactly what he was getting into, going to play for Kelvin Sampson, and Kelvin was going to be demanding and insist on playing defense the way they played at Houston. That was a great pick. I'll put my foot in my mouth. Who did Atlanta get late? Did they get Vesar? They got somebody.
2: Yeah, they got
1: Zubi, I love too, but the third pick.
2: Yeah.
1: The third pick was that Vesar?
2: Vesar, yep.
1: I love, they had a really good draft. I'm a yeah. Quinn Snyder fan to begin with, but they had a really good draft. I think they really improved that team without question. Zuby plays a lot bigger than he is. Sorry, is the definition of a stretch big. And we talked about Kingston Flemings. Kingston Flemings is the real deal. He's a point guard with size who can score, but he can guard you. He can guard the hell out of it. That's a really good pick. That's a really good draft by Atlanta.
2: Yeah, for sure. And I want to ask, PJ, because we talked about some of the players that made sense going to the teams that they're going to respectively, but how about the head scratchers? How about the ones that really kind of surprised you, the certain teams selected it, and you weren't thinking that's the direction they were going in?
1: Well, you know what? I swear, so I was a little surprised today. I expected even more trades before it started tonight, because there was a couple even yesterday late. There were teams that were trying to move out of the first round because of, you know, money spent, and they didn't want to be getting near the apron. They wanted to have more money to sign guys or re-sign, you know, free agents. There were a couple of head scratchers, but all I'm saying is Shams is usually on top of it. I'm waiting. I think some of these ones that I just looked at Allen and said, you know, off air, I don't get this, but they might be traded tomorrow. They might end up somewhere else, and maybe they got a lot of people in their front office that saw these guys a lot more than we did. So, you know, they hopefully knew what they were doing, but I agree with you. There were a couple I just shook my head saying, this doesn't make any sense. I said, it's got to be a trade. They're going to be moving them to somewhere else.
0: PJ, last thing for you. You've coached on both levels, college and the pros. What is going to be the biggest adjustment for the guys that got drafted over the past 2 days?
1: The guys they're playing against now, it's going to be like what they do in the summer or when they play for USA Basketball. They are literally, Emmett, going to play against guys that are bigger and stronger and quicker. And it's across the board. I mean, it used to be like, you know, you'd play, they talk about a matchup and, you know, two great high school teams play or even a couple of really good colleges. And it's like me going against the best player on the other team. Forget it. There's five or seven of those guys on all the teams in the NBA. I mean, they are the thing that people don't realize is, you know, like we say the statement all the time, but we have in the NBA, 450, 500 of the best basketball players in the world. And everything you do is going to be a lot more difficult. Like that's why that athleticism and the size and the quickness and the strength is so important, because everybody can play. And it's a whole nother level of competition. And it's just like it weeds itself out. And only the best players, like, survive. And, like, so many times, like, it's not a play that the coach has drawn up, because it's the second option or the third option. And the player has got to do something himself. And it's that athletic ability or it's the God-given talent that they have that it separated them all along. But it's going to be a lot harder than they can imagine. It truly is, because everybody can play in this league.
0: Well, PJ, we know you had a long day, long night. We appreciate you making some time for us tonight. Thank you so much.
1: Emmett, great being with you. Tanitra, good luck. Thank you.
2: Thanks,
0: there
2: PJ.
0: He is. PJ Carlesimo, ESPN NBA analyst, fresh off the draft coverage. And, I think that's great insight there. You know, you're talking about a lot of these guys, Tanitra, are freshmen.
2: Yeah.
0: You know, like they haven't spent a lot of time even in college, and now they're going to walk through the door and there's going to be grown men, you know, and there's going to be LeBron and Wimby and guys like that. So I'm sure it's going to be a wild adjustment for those guys.
2: Yeah, I definitely think so. It'll be interesting to kind of see. And it's always interesting to see, like, you got 60 picks and you got six upperclassmen selected. So yeah, yeah. That learning curve for sure is going to be interesting, especially because you do have a lot of teams within those 60 picks that are looking for players to make an immediate impact.
0: Yeah. Yeah, you're going to definitely look for them. So there are going to be some stars. I'm sure we all believe A.J. DeBasta will be a star and Darren Peterson will be a star, Cam Boozer, Caleb Williams, et cetera, et cetera. There's going to be somebody that we didn't, and maybe it's Malik Thomas. You know, there's going to be somebody.
2: Somehow I knew you were circling back to Malik.
0: Yeah, yeah, somebody. I've changed my tune, all right? I'm not hard-headed at all. You know?
2: You are flexible, yes.
0: Yes, to have a couple callers call in, say, nah, man.

0: Marsh admits to using Alphonso Davies as a decoy. Says now Davies was never going to play. Marsh says Davies will be ready for the round of 32. How are you supposed to believe that?
1: When a guy's sitting on the bench, he's sitting on the bench. When a guy hasn't played in that long, what do you think teams are going to implement special game planning against the guy that hasn't played in that long? Well, I don't know.
0: And that's the thing. He went on to say that the decoy worked because Switzerland spoke about Davies during their media availability. You lost. It did not work.
2: Yeah.
0: You were not, you know, really prepared to play to start the game today. Certainly not to start the second half. 15, 20 minutes into the second half, that was your whole group stage, effectively. I don't know, unless this was always the plan.
1: I kind of believe him, Hayes, if he said he's going to play Sunday. Why else would you blurt that out? Because if he doesn't play, they're going to say, well, why the hell did you even bother saying that?
0: I'll believe it when I see it, though.
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20: Underway, Switzerland beat Canada 2-1. Morocco and Haiti was an awesome game. 4-2, 6 goals scored in that one. Brazil breezes past Scotland 3-0. You have Mexico, Czech and Czechia 3-0 themselves. And then South Africa defeats South Korea 1-0. In the NBA, the Lakers are keeping one of their rising stars. Austin Reeves is expected to sign a 4-year, $185 million contract to remain with the franchise after declining his $14.9 million player option. Reeves is the highest paid undrafted player in NBA history. Take a look on the diamond. The Guardians beat the White Sox 4-3 in extra innings. The Marlins defeat the Rangers 4-2, and the Cubs knock off the Mets 10-3. Coming up next, more of Game Night with myself, Emmett Golden, and Tanitra Batiste.
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0: Chris Canty, Michelle Smallman, and me, Evan Cohen, will react to the second round of the NBA draft, and I'll tell you how it will impact free agency. 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
1: 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I'm Emmett Golden alongside Tanitra Patisse. 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That's 888-729-3776. We're asking you, what'd you think about what your team did in the NBA draft, or would you like to vent about what they did? 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Jay, what you got for us, man?
2: Well, hello. You know, might be your first call from Placerville, California.
1: I believe it. I believe it. What you got from us from Classville? You know,
2: well, I've been a Kings fan since they moved here. You know, it's our only pro team. We had our good times and, well, you know, we've had our bad times. But we finally got a good GM, and I really like the draft last year and some of the players that we got to develop a little bit and what we did this year in the draft. And I'm just wanting to see your national opinion is what you think about the Kings and Darius Acuff and Alex Caravan. And I just see progress. We haven't seen in a while. We finally got a good GM.
1: Yeah.
2: And I see progress.
1: And Jay, I think we see some progress as well. We appreciate your call. You know, the thing about the Kings is I feel like they always start a build and they don't see it through. You know, I feel like they always, okay, we got this young core, let's go. Now, next thing you know, we're firing the coach and we're getting rid of guys. So I like where they're at. I just want them to see it through.
3: Yeah, and because I think just as we were talking to PJ Carlissimo about this in the last segment, when you look at a guy like Darius Acuff Jr., a player who can be transformational, right? And he is one of the reasons that many think this could be, when the dust settles, the best class, the best draft class ever. It's like, yeah, and again, not to sound offensive, but it's like, but he's going to Sacramento. Are they really going to do something with him? Are they going to work to get him to his max potential? Emmanuel Sharpe. I mean, what are they going to do with the players that they actually did draft to our callers earlier or point last season and this season? Or are you and I going to be having this conversation 2 years from now where the Kings find themselves either in the lottery or somewhere close to the lottery and it was another one of those false start situations where there were possibilities for this team to take a young core and maybe build it out, mm-hmm. but they didn't do that. Or they didn't go out into free agency and surround the core of young talent with veteran presence to be able to maybe make some noise in an already loaded and stacked Western Conference.
1: 888-SAY-ESPN. It's 888-729-3776. Let's go out to LA and bring in Richard. Rich, what you got for us?
4: I have a dear friend of almost 50 years. Don't laugh. We're 73 years old. He could not believe that the Lakers gave Austin Reeves what they gave him. Wait a minute. He was in the G League. Wait a minute. He wasn't drafted. I told my friend, get over it. The going rate for shooting guards in today's NBA is between $35 and $40 million. He got his money. He deserves it. Turn the page and watch the Lakers next season. Thank you very much for your time.
1: All right, we appreciate it, Richard. Thank you for that. And I'm actually glad he brought that up. Austin Reeves is expected to sign a four-year, $185 million max deal. Now, this is a guy, you know, again, wasn't drafted, was in the G League, and now he's the highest-paid undrafted player in NBA history. So God bless America, first of all. Yeah, we start that. That's the American dream, right? Yeah, to go from the outhouse to the penthouse. Everybody's trying to do that. That's right. Everybody's trying to do that. Now, it sounds like, and I heard from Bobby Marks and Brian Windhorst, this signing doesn't affect anything that the Lakers could do in free agency. But, big butt and a smile right here.
3: Yes.
1: But, whatever money that they want to give LeBron, because they've been talking to him, is less money that they could bring in new players with. So they have to decide how much are they willing to sacrifice of the money that's left in the pot to bring in guys to spend on LeBron.
3: Yeah, and I think that's where the question lies, because when you look at Austin Reeves' stats and you look at what this team was able to do when he was in the lineup, even if just for a short stretch of time, even in the postseason, right? Like, you can understand why they wanted to give him the bag. And again, like our producer said, congratulations to Austin Reeves for betting on himself, right?
1: Mm-hmm.
3: 23 points, nearly 5 rebounds a game, almost 6 assists a game. Congratulations and kudos to him. But I think the question becomes, to your point, whether or not, and I think it's a twofold question, right? The market is what the market is, just like our caller said. And so Austin Reeves is going, the Lakers are going with what the market dictates for what he does as a shooting guard. The challenge is, for what he brings to you offensively, then there's the defensive liability, and are you still putting yourself in a position, or are you putting yourself in a position by bringing Austin Reeves back and paying him the kind of money you paid him? Does it put you any step closer to having the foundation of a championship team that is going to be competitive with the likes of the Oklahoma City Thunder and the San Antonio Spurs, with what we've seen them already do in the draft and what we probably will see them do in the offseason? I'm not sure that Reeves answers that question.
1: Yeah, and they need some size as well. They're desperate for a center. Well, Brian Windhorst, ESPN NBA insider, joined the Really Big Show on ESPN Cleveland and had this to say about the Lakers and maybe a player that the Cavaliers have.
5: There is a thought process out there in Los Angeles, and I think if the Cavs were interested in this, the Lakers would sit up in attention right now, that they would sign and trade LeBron for Jared Allen. And I think if the Cavs were willing to do that, they could have LeBron. Obviously LeBron would have to want to sign with the Cavs, but if your pathway to pay LeBron the money is to trade Jared Allen for him, the Lakers would kill for Jared Allen.
6: Mm.
5: Kill for him. All right? They would do that deal in 17-tenths of a second.
6: Mm.
1: And I tell you, a lot of fans in Cleveland would do that deal, you know, too, because everyone's like, hey, the LeBron coming back home, the storybook ending, and,
3: sure.
1: You know, I'm sure a lot of fans here believe that the Cavaliers are LeBron away from a title, because they, you know, got to the Eastern Conference Finals, and he could be the difference between them going to that next step. So that's interesting. I'm just not sure that LeBron wants to leave the confines of Los Angeles.
3: Yeah, see, that's where the question lies for me as well, because, like you said, the storybook ending everyone likes, because we saw LeBron start his career in Cleveland, and then we saw LeBron bring a title to Cleveland. So it's sort of like the bookends, if you will. So, or act one, I get drafted by my hometown team. Act two, I bring a championship to my hometown team. Act three, I put them back in the conversation to potentially end with a championship, right? Except, by all accounts, LeBron would like to end his career as a Laker.
1: Mm-hmm.
3: So I don't know that it's as feasible as people would like to think. But on that same token, I do hear where fans would say, hey, bring it on with Jared Allen. Because although the numbers, maybe the numbers don't tell the story completely, because their numbers, by the way, aren't that different. Like,
1: mm-hmm.
3: DeAndre Ayton is scoring almost 13 points a game and almost 8 rebounds a game, right?
1: Mm-hmm.
3: But DeAndre Ayton is still performing at, he's still underperforming for what
1: right.
3: the Lakers are in need of in their front court. Whereas Jared Allen, 15 points, almost 9 rebounds a game, but his 15-9 hit different.
1: Yeah.
3: Double hits.
1: Yeah,
3: you know what I mean?
1: Yeah.
3: So I can definitely see why there would be interest, and there wouldn't be a blink if there was an opportunity to kind of get a Jared Allen in there. It's just like you start talking about the feasibility of it, or the likelihood of it. I don't think it's as likely that LeBron is going to go back as some think. But I still go back to my main point about Austin Reeves, which is, again, great that he was able to get the bag, great that he was able to do the things that he did when coming back to the Lakers for those couple games in the postseason to at least make it interesting. I just don't know, again, whether or not that moves the needle and for what the Lakers were able to do or did as far as his contract goes.
1: Yeah.
3: I'm not quite sure whether or not that's I just really don't know that there the flexibility is quite there the way that we think it is for the Lakers to be able to get additional players to actually make them a real contender.
1: Yeah, I just don't know if Reeves and Luka are the foundation of a championship contender, you know. And then the LeBron thing, I think LeBron is big on respect, and I don't know how respected he's felt by the Lakers. So let's see what happens after this. You know, if they come back to him and go, hey, LeBron, we'll give you $15 million this year, I think he would end up in Cleveland. It depends on the respect that they show him from a monetary standpoint.
3: Yeah, and then what kind of, like, chess, are we playing checkers or are we playing chess? Because then you're talking about the bird rights coming into play and whether or not that's going to be an opportunity where, hey, it might free up some cap space so the Lakers can go after other free agents. But then again, you can't then have, you wouldn't have the ability to exceed the cap to re-sign LeBron. And how much of a hometown discount are you really expecting LeBron James to take? So yeah, I don't think it's as cut and dry as much as LeBron would like to probably end his career there. I don't think it's that cut and dry, but I will say this. If I'm the Lakers, I still look at what LeBron James was able to do, especially in the absence of an Austin Reeves and in the absence of a Luka Doncic when they were down to injury. And he's still the kind of guy that can keep you in the conversation as a contender.
1: She's Tanitra Batiste. I'm Emmett Golden. This is Game Night on ESPN Radio. 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Coming up next, we'll roll on with your calls on the NBA draft. And the Portland Trail Blazers have really ticked some people off in the NBA. That's straight ahead here on Game Night.
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1: Mehmet Golden alongside Tanitra Batiste. We are presented by Progressive Insurance. We'll get back to your calls here in just a second, but there was some feathers ruffled in the NBA recently. So the Portland Trail Blazers looking for a head coach, and they signed Micah Norrie to a one-year deal. A one-year deal, which is, it's almost unprecedented, Tanitra. Typically, most coaches get four-year deals, you know, to start. You very rarely see a one-year deal, maybe for an interim that finishes a season. But again, this is Micah Norrie's first opportunity to be a head coach, so he didn't want to leave it there on the table. But this has ruffled a lot of feathers, and I understand why. Portland has an owner that, you know, doesn't want to spend any money, and he's letting it be known by the way he is conducting business, and this is one of those ways.
3: Yeah, I think that's a very, very slippery slope, because you think about whether or not that's a one-off, and that's just the way Portland is going to do things, or whether this is going to be some type of new precedent. And it's to me, it's a lose-lose situation either way, because if that's the way Portland is going to do things, I guess my question would be this. If I'm a player, am I looking at this like, okay, what does that say about the front office and how they might value me when it comes to negotiations? Mm-hmm. I think, too, you have to be careful, because I was listening to a podcast a couple days ago that talked about the early days of Mike Brown when he was the coach for the Los Angeles Lakers, and how there were times when the Lakers would do things like players would just sub themselves in and out, mm-hmm. because at the end of the day, there just wasn't the respect there that Mike Brown should have gotten at the time. And you just kind of think, well, if I'm a player also, and if the Blazers actually give the players what they're commanding or what they're capable of commanding, but you're treating the head coach like maybe he's a second class citizen with how you constructed his contract, what does that do in terms of the level of respect that may or may not be there as far as that coach is concerned? Number two, yes, he may be a first year head coach in the NBA, but there's almost 30 years of experience there. Mm-hmm. There's a guy who is very, very much respected by his peers, someone who had interviewed for multiple positions before this one, and you just feel like that disrespect, it is a problem, and it should be a problem, and J.B. Bickerstaff called it out. I mean, the structure of that basically being a slap in the face to the value of a coach and really being concerned about whether or not this is something where owners are going to kind of jump on it. And now coaches have to be concerned about what their values. And of course, he's the current president of the basketball coaches, the National Basketball Coaches Association. But yeah, it really is. And then there's that through line, because how many times have we heard a dust up from this Portland Trail Blazers organization, whether it was the way that they treated fans, how they put t-shirts or lack thereof on shirts, just all the things, how they treated the team when the team was away.
1: Yeah,
3: so
1: traveling.
3: Many different
1: yeah.
3: things. Exactly. So there's so many different things that are also kind of layers under this being just one more chapter in this saga of how this new Blazers ownership or leadership is proceeding.
1: Yeah. Thomas Dundon is the owner of the Trailblazers, and you know, we kind of saw it immediately. Portland makes the playoffs. Every team does shirts. No shirts for the fans. No, not at all. Letting coaches know there will be no late checkouts or anything. You're getting up out of here. Don't feel like you can go ahead and get room service and do all that. Like, he really tightened the belt. And what he's doing here to Mike Anori is telling the players, I don't believe in your head coach.
3: Yes.
1: I don't believe in him because I just gave him a 1-year deal. And there's two team options after that. So it's not even a coach's option. He's coaching for his job each year. And I don't believe that this is going to be a precedent, you know, going forward. I think this is an outlier. And I don't even fault Mike Anori for this because I know he's thinking I may never get another opportunity.
3: Yes. Yeah. And that's understandable because I forget it's the Houston Texans, coach, I want to say, but there was, you know, the 1-year deal when you've been the guy who has waited for that opportunity to lead a team, you can't say no, right? And at least in this case, the Portland Trail Blazers are looking upward as far as, the success that they had this past season. And I agree, you don't think, or you at least hope that it's not going to be an issue, but on the same token, when you think about that, you kind of look to coaches and they have a legitimate concern because Chris Finch came out and he talked about the fact that, hey, he wants to say, I thought it was a shame that a lot of the story, the great opportunity was overshadowed by this, but ultimately, you know, you got to look at the chance that coach can't take. But on the same token, you look at whether or not this is going to be, it's one of those where I say no, like, but there's a 5% percent chance that you're going to slowly but surely see this issue coming up again, because I think you said it best. Why wouldn't Mike Anori think I'm looking over my shoulder for 82 games? Because I'm basically playing for a contract this year and all the subsequent years. And again, I go back to the tale of the story about the players who didn't necessarily give Mike Brown the respect that he deserved. And so you kind of wonder, different reason, but whether or not this is going to impact that the player coach relationship from the beginning.
1: 888-SAY-ESPN. It's 888-729-3776. We're asking you for give us your team feedback. Or do you want to vent about your squad in the NBA draft? Let's go out to DC and bring in Dennis. Dennis, what you got for us, man?
0: Hey guys, thank you for taking my call. And I just want you to know, as soon as I got in the car, my wife's doing her sorority event, so I need to go find food for myself because I'm a fat guy and I'm hungry. And all I heard was Placerville, and I was like, what? Somebody from Placerville. And yeah, I'm from Washington, D.C. originally.
1: Uh-huh.
0: And I think of Sacramento as the great farm-to-table town. Hmm. Placerville is in between that and Tahoe.
1: Okay.
3: Oh, okay.
1: Wow. Yeah, that's pretty interesting. You got anything real quick for us for the Wizards? We got about 30 seconds.
0: Yes, really quick. I think my Wizards did a great job, but I also think that we overpaid Trey. Plain and simple.
1: Yeah, I think that sums it up. Dennis, we appreciate the the call there. Yeah.
3: Full sign on Dennis.
1: So, shout to Brian Windhurst. He has a rule that says, like, a contract is good if you could trade it the next day. You know, if you sign a player to a contract and you could trade him tomorrow, you made a wonderful deal. You cannot trade Trey tomorrow. You may not ever be able to trade him.
3: Yeah. Well, this goes along the lines. When Trae Young was traded from Atlanta, one of the first thoughts, because people were saying, you know, he's not going to stay. But it's like, no, guards go to D.C. to get paid. Trae's staying. And here we are.
1: Yeah, yeah, and here we are. So, again, we'd love to hear from you. 888-SAY-ESPN. That's 888-729-3776. We're getting your feedback, on the NBA draft from your favorite team. But coming up next, the NBA offseason is upon us and there's some big names that could be on the move. She's Tanitra Batiste. I'm Emmett Golden. This is Game Night on ESPN Radio.
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1: We've got a trade in Major League Baseball. The Chicago Cubs are acquiring left-hander David Peterson from the New York Mets. Sources tell ESPN's Jeff Passan, Peterson, an all-star in 2025 before fading in the second half, was demoted from the starting rotation to the bullpen in late May. He made 16 appearances this year, 8 starts, went 3-6 with a 6.09 ERA. Sticking with baseball, the Marlins beat the Rangers today 4-2. We saw the Cubs beat the Mets 10-3. The Rockies down the Red Sox 8-6. And the Guardians beat the White Sox 4-3 in extra innings. Tomorrow, the United States closes out Group D play as they take on Turkey A, but several regular starters are expected to get the day off. Head coach Mauricio Pochettino says Tyler Adams, Flo Balogun, Chris Richards, and Anthony Robinson will begin the match on the bench to avoid picking up the second yellow card and risking a suspension for the round of 32. Coming up next, more of Game Night on ESPN Radio featuring myself, Emmett Golden, and Tanitra Batiste. That's straight ahead.
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1: There are some big names that have already been on the move and that could be on the move. 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I'm Emmett Golden alongside Tanitra Batiste. We are presented by Progressive Insurance. As soon as the draft ended, and we're thinking, all right, that's it for the night, Shams Charania, ESPN senior NBA insider, was on ESPN and had this to say about LaMelo Ball.
13: And another star whose name is picking up steam in the NBA trade market here during draft week as we get closer to free agency is Charlotte's LaMelo Ball. Multiple teams are strongly pursuing LaMelo Ball right now. The Hornets are engaged, I'm told, and Ball had a strong finish to the season. It mirrored the Hornets' rise over the course of the last calendar year. Both sides have been in a good place. Ball does want to be in Charlotte, I'm told, but this is an organization fielding some aggressive offers. So the price is met. He could very well be on the move. This is a developing story, potentially over the next 24, 48 hours.
1: Wow. So it sounds like, Tanitra, this is happening fast.
3: Yeah, I think so. And it's interesting because, like we talked about, with LaMelo Ball, he's one of those guys who is sort of like a rocket, if you will. He'll shoot out and you'll get some excellent, excellent play from him, right? Mm-hmm. And when you get it. But you're looking at a guy who's the inconsistency is there. You go from one season, you'll get him for 37 games. The next season, you might get him for 65. And with a team that is looking to contend, maybe the biggest question you have is around the availability. And if your biggest ability is your availability, how does that play for, you know, a team that's on the rise? Now, granted, if you already have a point guard in place, that's a little bit different where maybe he's not somebody, that you're looking to maybe, be that game changer. But if, like a lot of, sources are saying or kind of pontificating, if he's going to the Minnesota Timberwolves, for example, I think the question becomes, okay, they were the team who just extended Ayo Dosunmu. Now we kind of talked about the possibility of him being more in that sixth man space, especially now that Naz Reid has moved into the starting lineup. Maybe he's the first guy you come up off the bench, but at least when you look at Ayo Dosunmu, if nothing else, you got the consistency, you got the durability, that you can count on because, yeah, he had an off season of, playing the 24 games, if you will, for the Minnesota Timberwolves this past season. But other than that, you can at least count on him a bit more than you can count on a LaMelo Ball. So I think for me, that's the biggest concern. Wherever he goes, is he going to be the guy that A, is going to be durable enough to help you to be a contender? And B, is he going to be the type of guy on the field in the backcourt that helps you with good decision making as it relates to his ability to shoot the ball?
1: Yeah, well, they have to make sure Anthony Edwards believes that they're doing everything they can, you know, to put a great team around him. And yeah. I don't know if this will make him feel that way. You know, we shall see. So that's one name. The other name is Jaylen Brown. We know Jaylen Brown was offered up to the Milwaukee Bucks for Giannis Antetokounmpo, and it didn't work because now Giannis is down in Miami with the Heat. Well, Brad Stevens, the Celtics GM, after the NBA draft, he held a presser, and he talked about the Jaylen Brown rumors.
0: Jaylen Brown's a big part of us. Like, you know, I'm never going to predict the future, but every indication, everything that I think about is with, over the past few years has been building around those guys, right? And so obviously you never know, but at the same time, I think the one thing I want to make very clear is how valued he's always been. Like, and he's been amazing. He's been an amazing teammate, great person to be around. Whether that run ends 10 years from now when he retires or before, there's a lot to celebrate. And we have a great relationship and an open relationship where we talk about everything. And, but I don't want to predict the future, but you know, I look at it as this is our team.
1: Yeah. I didn't hear we're not going to trade him.
3: No,
1: I didn't hear that at all.
3: What I heard, what he said was whether that is basically down the road or right now.
1: Mm-hmm.
3: Like I heard that little out in the middle of what Brad Stevens had to say. And I think it's one of those situations where it depends, because this isn't the first time that there's been conversation and commentary. We talked about that when the news broke during our show Monday night, that Giannis was going to the Heat, which means now what with Jaylen Brown and the Boston Celtics. This isn't the first go-round where he's been a part of the conversation about the Celtics moving on from him. What I do think is this is as far as it's gotten down the road, because we immediately got the information about what package the Celtics put on the table for the Milwaukee Bucks in order to get Giannis, which of course Jaylen Brown was included in that package. So now you're knowing more how aggressive the Celtics were going to be about that. And we know they're still taking calls. So if you were really and truly saying, hey, it was all just about Giannis and the possibility of getting Giannis, but we didn't get him, so now we're moving on, then we wouldn't be still hearing commentary and conversation about this team taking calls about moving on from Jaylen Brown.
1: Yeah, yeah. So we'd love to hear from you about all of this as well. 888-SAY-ESPN, 888-729-3776. We're also reacting to the draft. And Micah Norrie takes a one-year deal as to be the head coach for the Portland Trail Blazers. Let's go out to Colorado and bring in Derek. Derek, what you got for us?
2: Hey, yeah, I wanted to kind of play a little bit of devil's advocate with the Micah Norrie contract.
1: Because
2: I see it more in the NFL, not so much in the NBA, but in the NFL, these head coaches, they're one and done, and they get the 3-year, 4-year, 5-year deals. Could it be that finally ownership saying, you know, I don't want to pay someone to sit at home if I fire them after 1 year, and the same being said, what you guys had reiterated earlier, Mike Anori is not going to let a head coaching opportunity go by, even if it's just a 1-year thing. So
1: Derek, real fast, I would say this to you. If I'm an owner and I say I might fire this guy after 1 year, I'm not going to hire him. You know, like, to me, why hire a guy if you're starting out by thinking I'm probably going to fire this guy at the end of the next season? So that's kind of, I understand what Derek is saying, but I just wouldn't hire someone that I thought I might fire in a year.
4: Why did they get rid of Tiago Splitter? That's my question. Like, why did they get rid of him? He was good. He led him to the playoffs.
1: Right.
4: Chicago. He was good enough to get hired by Chicago. Correct.
1: Yeah.
4: I'm confused by it.
3: Right. And I want to answer that question too, Cam, on just why the Blazers decided not to go with Tiago Splitter, but want to go back as well to our caller talking about the NFL. I don't know of any one and done deals in the NFL, right? I know of coach, well, and at least not official. Now, again, I go back to David Culley back in 2020 and even in Urban Meyer, who was done after one season, but in the case of a David Culley, he was still a very respected longtime coordinator who most felt like if anybody can actually do the job and get himself more than a year, it could have been him. But that was a Texans team, a Texans franchise, an organization that was kind of in like tank mode all the way around, including tank with the coach, right?
1: Mm-hmm.
3: But when the Jacksonville Jaguars hired Urban Meyer, who only lasted a year, that wasn't a one and done contract.
1: Right.
3: They were really hoping that Urban Meyer could take the same magic that he spun in on the collegiate level and bring that to the pro level. It simply did not work out because he just wasn't, it just didn't work. It just wasn't a good marriage. But I think, so I just wanted to kind of clarify, I don't know that the NFL kind of does one and done contracts in the way that we just saw Tom Dundon do with Micah Norrie. Yeah. But going back to what Cam said about, Tiago Splitter and him having served as the interim head coach who actually helped to coach them right into the playoffs. You look at a guy like that and it is a head scratcher because he was someone who had a stamp of approval from the players, especially after all of the tumult that they had with Chauncey Billups, right? And so yeah, it does kind of remain, a question of why they went in that direction. And you know how the NBA is. The NBA is a brotherhood with coaches and it's a brotherhood with players. Yeah. And so you kind of think to yourself, Blazers, you're not exactly a destination for players nor coaches. Why would you do something like this that kind of puts that bad taste in everyone's mouths about coming to Portland?
1: Yeah, I don't typically give, tell people what they should do with their lives, but this is the only way I can kind of make these two things connect. If you are thinking about getting married, and while you're thinking about getting married, you're like, it's a possibility that we're going to get divorced in a year, don't get married. Okay? Don't do it. If you're an owner and you're like, man, I want to hire this coach, but I'm scared I'm going to have to fire him in a year, then don't hire that coach. And understand what this franchise has been through. Their head coach was part of a federal indictment. Right? Of a gambling scheme. So that happened. Tiago Splitter gets them to the playoffs. They don't bring him back. And now they give Mike Anori a 1-year contract. I know it's early with Thomas Dundon in the Trailblazers. He is starting off with like trying to be the worst owner in the NBA, it feels like.
3: Yeah, and who can blame Tiago Splitter? Like, why, as a rising coach, a rising star in the coaching ranks in the NBA, who can blame him for not wanting to go with that one-and-done type of deal when he can go to the Bulls, get himself a 3-year deal, albeit a 4-year deal with that team option, but ultimately speaking, he wanted a long-term deal and a real, like a legitimate long-term deal, not a I play for my contract year-by-year type of long-term deal. So he also said, hey, thanks, but no thanks. I'm going to go over here where at least I have a little bit more stability or a team that's saying, I believe that you can help us to get back to postseason success, and I'm going to give you a 3-year deal as opposed to, hey, we're going to give you 1-year deal, although you've already proven yourself within this organization. Good luck, Tiago Splitter.
1: She's Tanitra Batiste. I'm Emmett Golden. This is Game Night. Coming up next, we haven't forgotten about the World Cup, all the latest happenings, and what the U.S. could do. Coming up tomorrow, all that straight ahead on Game Night.
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1: 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So you heard the X-Files music. Here's the deal. All right. There was a Brazilian psychic with over 24 million followers predicted that today during the Brazil-Scotland matchup that a mass alien invasion would happen during the match. It did not. And I never thought it would. So it's crazy. There's been some crazy stuff. That's wild. There was a witch doctor that put a curse on Harry Kane of England and it didn't score. And Harry Kane didn't score yesterday. So it's a lot of wild stuff going on in the World Cup.
3: And there we thought that calling a team Turkey A was the biggest and oddest thing coming out. But this alien... This story, like, first of all, 24 million followers. So apparently there are 24 million people where we'd have to question their IQ. Just saying. Mm-hmm. And secondly, I was thinking, okay, so Wimby's people are trying to like take over soccer too? Cause you're talking aliens? Like, right. I'm trying to follow here. But yeah, it's really crazy that there are people in the world out there, bless their hearts, that thought, and you know they thought that this was a possibility, right?
1: Right.
3: Like, they really thought this was a possibility, but it makes it fun. I mean, it definitely makes for a fun and funny conversation that we're actually having, that the Brazilian psychic said that there would be a mass alien invasion of a soccer match. So that's where the aliens and all the, wherever they could be, whatever havoc they could wreak or whatever place they could touch down in the pantheon of the entirety of sports, they're going to touch down in the Brazil-Scotland match.
1: They call it the world's game. Maybe it's the galaxy's game.
3: Maybe, so, for sure.
1: Yes. Now, the U.S. men's national team, which I don't, there was always some question about what they'd be able to do after two games. They're 2-0. Tomorrow they take on Turkey A in basically a meaningless game. The U.S. Have punched their ticket to the round of 32, the knockout round, and Turkey A is done. They're out of it. Now the question is, can they actually win the World Cup? Everyone's asking this question. Tim Howard, former U.S. Men's National Team goalkeeper, was on Unfiltered Soccer Podcast and he said, nah, it ain't happening.
0: The U.S. cannot unequivocally win the World Cup. The U.S. will have to play the greatest game they've ever played three times in a row. Sorry, four games in a row. Round of 16, quarterfinals,
2: yeah,
0: semifinals, finals. It is literally impossible for the U.S. to win the World Cup.
1: Yeah,
3: literally impossible to go against Tim Howard and what he has to say with all of the success that he's seen as a player, but now, of course, just as an analyst. But on the same token, crazier things happen, right? I mean, first of all, starting with the match that you mentioned against Turkey A tomorrow, the U.S. men's team has four players sitting on yellow cards, so they're able to at least be able to get those cards wiped out when the group stage concludes. So no big deal that Tyler Adams, Fulleran Belagun, Chris Richards, Anthony Robinson aren't playing. But here's where it might be a big deal. The fact that you don't need them to play. So maybe the opportunity to kind of take a rest for some of your bigger players, maybe that could be a thing. And I think to just kind of stepping out of the soccer space for a moment, right? When we started the 2025-26 NBA season, it was always, hey, the NBA Finals is likely going to happen in the West, whether that is the Thunder versus the Spurs in the Western Conference Finals, Thunder versus Nuggets or some iteration of that, right? Nobody really thought about what was going to happen in the East, no matter who came to the East. Fast forward to the NBA Finals, and a lot of people are saying, hey, no way are the Knicks going to beat a Spurs team that just took down the reigning champions in seven, except that the Knicks had gone on an absolute heater through the entirety of the postseason, and they brought that same heater and that same BTA to the San Antonio Spurs, and it's Knicks in five. So, yes, in theory, the cards are stacked against the USA, but who knows if they might be able to go on some type of heater themselves where ultimately they can maybe take advantage of something like home field. What if they're playing on home soil where they get the energy from the crowds? And then you look at the first couple of games where they played those games cleanly. So what if they can actually do that in the next four games, the next four matches? I think once you see something like what we saw with the Knicks, or once you see where a team comes back from 3-1, as we saw many years ago in the NBA Finals with the Cavs, or if you see something like, God, I hate mentioning it, but you see what the Boston Red Sox were able to do against the Yankees, it begs for anything can happen. That's my only thing. I would never go against Tim Howard, except at some point the improbable does happen.
1: Sometimes. And here's there's a little difference in the example you gave when you brought up the Knicks. The Knicks were still a top three team in the Eastern Conference.
3: Sure.
1: The U.S.
3: U.S. not so much.
1: Yes. It would basically be like if the Nets won the NBA championship.
3: The Nets?
1: Yeah. All right.
3: Come
1: the Hornets.
3: On. Now, okay. The At Hornets. Least give them a play-in type of team.
1: All right. The Hornets. Okay. You know what I'm saying?
3: Okay. So wait. But to your point, let me ask you this. Could they possibly be closer to a Miami Heat team, right? Remember where they were a team coming from, was it the eight spot, right?
1: Mm-hmm.
3: And they take down the Celtics and ultimately get to the NBA Finals. Now, granted, we know that the Heat were better than eight. We know that injuries put them in that eight spot. But can we at least maybe give this U.S. men's national team a little bit of that? No, just
1: No.
3: I was trying, U.S.
1: And
3: men's
1: I'm
3: national
1: rooting
3: team
1: for
3: fan.
1: Them. I'm rooting for them. Listen, if they win it, it would be one of the – I would argue it could be bigger than the Miracle on Ice. I mean, it would be that level of maybe even over that level of an upset. Now, if they get to the quarterfinals, it will be the furthest the U.S. have ever gone before. Because if I'm not mistaken, they've only won one game in the knockout round of 32. They've only won one. So they've gotten out of the group once and only have won one knockout game. So it is almost unthinkable. I'm caught up in it myself, though, and I'm like, hey, maybe they could do it because they played the best soccer I've ever seen the U.S. men's national team play. With that being said, you know, I've seen Brazil play, and I've seen Spain play, and I've seen France play, and there's a difference, you know, between France and the U.S. Like, there just is.
3: Yeah, and if we're being honest, although Zlatan said that there is a chance, mm-hmm. he said, yes, there is a chance. But on the same token, it also is predicated on the health of Christian Pulisic. So you do have that, and that's me being honest and me being very serious in that moment. As good as this team has played, as balanced as it's played, you still have your top player where he's back, but you're not quite sure how healthy he is and when you're going to have him as close to 100%, and that could make all the difference too.
1: Yeah, and I think you'll see Pulisic probably play 10 to 15 minutes at the end of tomorrow's game. You know, the other guys with the yellow cards, you don't want them to play, because if they pick up a yellow, they're suspended for the next game no matter what,
3: even
1: though the other yellows would reset. So it's a little confusing there. But, yeah, it's fun. I'm enjoying the ride. But when I listen to Tim Howard there, you know, he's not off.

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12: Major League Baseball tonight, the Chicago Cubs are acquiring left-hander David Peterson from the New York Mets. Sources tell ESPN's Jeff Passan, Peterson, an all-star in 2025 before fading in the second half, was demoted from starting rotation to the bullpen in late May. He made 16 appearances this year. 8 of those are starts. He was 3-6 with a 6.09 ERA. Other scores in baseball, we saw the Marlins beat the Rangers tonight. The Angels beat the Orioles 7-6. The Royals fall to the Rays 5-3. And the Yankees beat the Tigers 4-2. In World Cup action coming up tomorrow, the U.S. closes out Group D play against Turkey A, but several regulars will get a day off. Head coach Mauricio Pochettino says Tyler Adams, Flo Balogun, Chris Richards, and Anthony Robinson will begin the match on the bench to avoid picking up a second yellow card and being suspended for the round of 32. And the U.S. is already locked into the knockout round. In other scores in the World Cup, Portugal beat Uzbekistan earlier this week 5-0. But earlier today we saw Bosnia beat Qatar 3-1. Switzerland beat Canada 2-1, and Morocco beat Haiti 4-2. Coming up next, Tanitra Batiste and myself, Emmett Golden, will wrap up the NBA draft. That's straight ahead on Game Night.
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14: This is what we've been working for since I wanted to play basketball. I wanted to make it to the NBA, and I've been working so hard to be a number one pick.

0: I mean, it's a stepping stone. I still got a lot more work to do.
1: He's a two-way player. He's physically mature. He's fiercely competitive. A.J. DeBosa is the complete package. He is going to become the face of the Wizards with Trae Young at the point, A.J. DeBosa on the wing, and if you do have a healthy Anthony Davis, that's a playoff team.

0: overall in yesterday's first round of the NBA draft. Let's hear from Kevin Young, BYU head coach, who was on Amber and Ian, and he gave them his first impressions on AJ.
1: Well, you're just blown away at the skill set combined with the size and the athleticism. I mean, you know, my background coming from the NBA, I mean, that's, in my estimation, what all the best players in that league have. Hard to find guys who are 6'9", you know, 7'1", wingspan, who handle the ball the way that he does, you know, can get his own shot the way that he can. And you know, that immediately jumps off the, off the performance for me.
0: Dynamic player, no doubt about that. And I can't wait to see what he does in Washington.
2: Yeah, when you talk about the scoring and the shot creation and just the fact that he can come in and, yes, they're going to want him to have an immediate impact, but it's not as pressure-filled as maybe it is for the average number one because he's not going to a team that doesn't have, just like we heard in the rejoin, the potential to be a playoff team, even if just a play-in, because you've got Trae Young, who this team gave an extension to, Anthony Davis, who has expressed interest in staying with this team for the long term with the Wizards, and looking at a fan base that's probably just super excited about what DeBonta can do, because let's face it, Alex Sarr has been a slow burn, right?
0: Yeah.
2: He struggled a lot in his rookie season and, you know, started to take a little bit of a sophomore leap. So there's something there that they can build on as well. But ultimately, when you look at what DeBonta can bring to the table for this Washington Wizards team, I just think that ultimately, and I don't think any of those top three picks, I think all three of the teams, Peterson going to the Jazz and the Grizzlies getting Boozer, like it's a win-win-win across the table. But I feel like for DeBonta and the Wizards, maybe it's the biggest win of all, because even players that we talked about, like Keyshawn George, there's a lot there to build off of.
0: Yeah, there's no doubt about that. Let's get a little more on AJ DeBonta and also the Wizards as we bring in Glenn Consor, the longtime Wizards analyst and former NBA scout. Glenn, we appreciate you joining us. So how's everybody feeling in Washington about AJ?
3: We had a draft party last night at the Anthem Theater, which is a phenomenal venue. And I can't tell you how excited everyone is here in D.C. to get the first pick, to get A.J. Haven't seen this much excitement since the John Wall selection.
2: Oh, wow. That's big talk. We were just actually talking about some of the things we saw in terms of what ESPN did in kind of teeing up this pick for AJ DeBonta and kind of referencing back to the John Wall days. But yeah, also, of course, the Wizards agreed to the 4-year extension, with Trae Young agreeing to that. And so with that pick of DeBonta, with that extension for Trae Young, how do you kind of see them fitting with the vision of what the Wizards want to do this upcoming season?
3: Well, you know, I think it's going to fit beautifully. I mean, you know, AJ is the type of guy that he's a guard, but he could play multiple positions. I compare him to, kind of like a Tracy McGrady with Kevin Garnett's feistiness, passion, competitiveness, that killer instinct, that intensity that KG played with. And, he's made for the NBA, and, you know, there's a lot of excitement that, you know, Trae Young coming here as a playmaker with all the young talent, to have that opportunity to set the table and make others around him better.
0: With adding Trae and adding AD, and now you have AJ, what are reasonable expectations for the Wizards next season?
3: Boy, I don't know. If I knew that answer, I'd be making millions. But, you know, I think that, number one, I think we'll be one of the most improved teams in the NBA. I think us in Utah will be up there, and possibly Indiana, because they'll have Halliburton coming back. But, you know, I think with how we're built and what I've seen over the last couple of years with the evolution of a lot of the young players like Trae Johnson and Will Riley and Keyshawn George, obviously Alex Sarr and Bilal Coulibaly, those guys are still in their low 20s. So, you know, and they've made such huge jumps over the last year and 2 years that, you know, adding, you know, potentially an AD and Trae Young and now AJ, the number one pick in the draft, I mean, I think you know, if the pieces fall in place and everyone stays healthy, you know, we got a chance to make the playoffs or even the play-in.
2: Yeah, and you just mentioned Coulibaly, and granted, AJ DeBonta is kind of that guy who's a hybrid somewhere in that space of, as you mentioned, guard, small forward, but when you think about the Wizards drafting DeBonta, I mean, what does that mean, or what could that mean for Coulibaly's future with Washington?
3: I think he's going to be fine. Look, you know, this is going to be about, you know, for the first time in a real long time, about productivity on the floor, earning minutes, and outplaying and making it a competitive environment. Bilal has some really special traits, especially on the defensive end. He's improved offensively. He's a different type of player than AJ is. AJ could handle the ball and create off the bounce, and Bilal can do that, but he's more of an off-ball offensive player. So I think there's room for everybody.
0: He's Glenn Consort, a Wizards radio analyst. I'm Emmett Golden alongside Tanitra Batiste. It's game night on ESPN Radio. What do you expect from the Wizards going forward in the offseason? Do you expect them to be big in a free agency? Could you see some moves? What are your expectations?
3: Man, I've been in the NBA for 25 years, so there's always moves, with every team. I think there's going to be moves, Emmett. I think, you know, that there always is, and, you know, every team is always, you know, scraping and scrapping to try to improve, whether it's through free agency or trades or just making moves in general. So I think, one thing that really has been a positive is, with the new management of Will Dawkins and Michael Winger, there's been a strategy and a plan put in place, and these guys have really followed that plan. Now, I'm going to tell you, it hasn't been easy for the fans and for the broadcasters like me calling these games, but, you know, what we've talked about is really the improvement of all the guys I had mentioned, like Keyshawn George and Alex and Bilal and Bob Carrington and Trey Johnson and Will Riley. Those guys dramatically improved because they got minutes. So, you know, they're coming in. Yeah, they're coming in sometimes. Some of those guys will be getting into their third year. Sometimes they're getting into their second year. But I just think that, you know, looking at the roster, there will be moves made. I don't know what they're going to be, but I have a lot of faith in the direction that the organization's taking, because look how far we've come.
2: Yeah, in a very short time. And speaking to that, Glenn, you have a player like Anthony Davis who reportedly is saying, hey, I'm interested in remaining with Washington for the long term and being a part of that team resetting where it is in the East. Do you see AD being with the Wizards this upcoming season?
3: I do. I do. I mean, you know, I've talked to him and he, you know, he's saying the right things, and now that we got the number one pick, and now that Trey has signed his contract, think about that front line. And Alex Saar broke his foot, but he's going to be ready for the beginning of the season. Think about that front line, you know, Anthony Davis, Alex Saar, and AJ, and the depth of this team is going to, I think, really impress people as well going into next season.
0: Yeah, I think we're all excited to see what, you know, these young guys could do. Glenn, thank you so much for joining us tonight. We appreciate it.
3: My pleasure. Good to speak to you guys.
0: Yeah, I'm very interested to see what the Wizards are next year. You know, I'm just interested because they've got two guys in Trae Young and in Anthony Davis that have been really good at times in their career. They got to the Wizards somehow, so they obviously also have had down times in their career. So you put AJ out there with them. Man, they could be a lottery team again, Tanitra. They could have a top five pick next year, or they could be in a play-in tournament.
2: Yeah, and they're the ones. It'll be interesting to see exactly how they take all of these, you know, that combination of, you've got the veterans, as we just mentioned, and how their head coach, Brian Keefe, is able to get it done. Because at the end of the day, that's really kind of the story. I think that's kind of underneath the story. You got players, even talking about Coulibaly and how they'll be able to utilize him. You've got a nice core there. It's just, can you do enough with the talent that you have to be able to do something. We also talked about Keyshawn George. Can you do enough with that talent to put them in position to where they can compete to at least get into a play-in? And looking at the bottom of the East, I'm going to go with yes.
0: She's Tanitra Batiste. I'm Emmett Golden. This is Game Night on ESPN Radio. 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Coming up next, we'll go all the way up right here on ESPN Radio.
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18: All the way up on game night.
19: Nothing can stop me. I'm all the way up.
0: We start off in the WNBA where the Mercury took on the Fever and it went down like this.
20: On to the next play. That drives straight into the basket, straight to the basket. Two possession ball game. Thomas makes it a three possession ball game getting downhill.
19: Nothing can stop me. I'm all the way up.
2: And that call courtesy of USA Network. And this was going to be a contentious game all around because the Fever defeated the Mercury a couple nights ago. A contentious game, a whole bunch of technicals. So it was really, really tough. But Kalia Copper came through. Alyssa Thomas also 24 points, 8 assists. But Ka, 15 of 16 from the free throw line. And she finished with 28 points. So quite a night for the Mercury in that upset win over the Fever. But a little bit of concern on the Fever side because Caitlin Clark did go out of that game. She left the game in the third quarter with a back injury. So hopefully she'll be okay. But yeah, this was a game that really came down to those free throws, and Kalia Copper did her thing, even in the absence of Natasha Mack, who was out on foot injury. Congrats to the Phoenix Mercury.
0: Yeah, Mercury beat the Fever 111 to 109. They played a doubleheader between the Cubs and the Mets, and the first one started like this.
21: The 1-1. Swanson swings, drills one deep in the air to left. This is going to go! Grand slam! Dansby Swanson! His second home run of the ball game, and the Cubs have blown it open! 10-3 now the lead over the Mets here in the eighth. Here's the pitch. Swanson line drive, base hit in the left center field. Kelly scores around third, racing home Ramirez. Two-run single for red-hot Dansby Swanson. And the Cubs now up 10-5 over the Mets here in the ninth. Swanson with four RBIs in the nightcap.
19: Nothing can stop me. I'm all the way up.
2: Both calls courtesy of the Cubs radio network, and the Cubs are having themselves a night, reportedly acquiring left-handed pitcher David Peterson from the Mets, and now these two monster games from Dansby Swanson over the lowly Mets. And so, yeah, Swanson, this is a guy who, hey, in early June, he was having his own share of struggles, his batting average hovering around 180. He actually got benched by Craig Counsell for a couple games, and man, did he clear his head and get back, because he was 2 of 4, 2 home runs, 7 RBI in game 1, and then he comes back and he's 3 of 5, 4 RBI in game 2. I mean, just an absolutely amazing night. It was one of the 11 RBI in a doubleheader. That was one that broke the franchise record, a mark that was set back in 1970. And as we say back here in Atlanta, Dansby!
0: Yeah, the Cubs beat the Mets in the first game 10-3. They beat them again in the second game 10-5. On to the AL, where the Guardians and the White Sox tangled. The White Sox took the first two of this three-game series, but y'all know the Guardians wasn't going out like that.
22: Here comes his 2-0 pitch. Swung on, bouncing ball, left side, base hit. That'll put Cleveland back in front as Halpin scores from third on the RBI single by Watson.
19: Nothing can stop me, I'm all the way up.
2: That call courtesy of WTAM 1100. Khalil Watson, 2-4 with 3 RBI on the night. And I don't know if I heard more relief or excitement from you, Emmett, in that win. But like you said, the Guardians are just one of those teams where you never count them out.
0: No, that's, and the Guardians get the win 4-3 in extra innings. The Yankees, you know, took on the Tigers, and it went down like this.
23: Another long drive to left field. Looking up is Green. See ya! Another home run for Goldschmidt. And the Yankees lead 2-1.
19: Nothing can stop me. I'm all the way up.
2: That call courtesy of Yes Network. The Yankees win! The Yankees win! The Yankees win! Okay, can you tell them Yanks fan? They beat the Tigers. Goldschmidt going 2-of-4 with those two home runs. And just good to always see when the New York, when the New York Yankees are able to get in the win column.
0: That's right. The Angels took on the Orioles, and who doesn't like a walk-off?
22: And the next delivery, and that's a little tapper on the left side. It's stopped by the catcher. Can't get the tag on Schnatterwell. No throw to first base, and the ball game is over. What a walk-off win for the Angels today. The two batters, the last two that put the ball in play, hardly hit it hard at all.
19: Nothing can stop me. I'm all the way up.
2: Hey, that call courtesy of Angels Radio, AM 830, Angels beating the Orioles 7-6, and that was the 12th come-from-behind victory for the Halos. 6th walk-off win. The pinch hitter Vaughn Grissom started the rally with an RBI single in the 8th, and Wade Meckler tied the game with a 2-run single. And boy, oh boy, like you said, it's nothing like hearing a walk-off, but this is something that it looks like the Halos are kind of like your Guardians, where you should never count them out.
0: No, you should never count them out at all. And then finally, the Marlins took on the Rangers, and I don't know about y'all, but I feel like hearing a home run.
22: Otto drives the ball out to left field. That's very deep, and it is gone! It slams off the Everett bank sign. To left center field, Otto Lopez smokes the ball. His 33rd multi-hit game, and he caps it with a homer. And there's breathing room for the fish on a beauty of a bomb. It's 4-1 Marlins at the bottom of the 8th.
19: Nothing can stop me. I'm all the way up.
2: That call courtesy of 104.3 WQAM, and the Marlins have low-key been doing it here in the month of June. 16-5 in their last 21 games. They're now just a game out of the wild card and 6 of their last 7. So you really just, and they've also won 5 consecutive home series. So they're starting to put a little something together there. Edwards snapped that 1-1 tie with the RBI against old Jacob DeGrom, and it becomes another win for a crafty, spunky little Miami Marlins team.
0: Absolutely. That is all the way up. The NBA draft came to an end tonight, after round 2. And Tanitra, I get it. I understand that there are trades that can't necessarily be finalized and for a week and all this. We got to chill with the hats though. Like, look, we know these, and I'm sure that it probably happened once, but how often does a team agree to a trade, draft a player for a team, and that guy does not play for the team that did the trade? Never.
2: And at first I was thinking, is it me? Because you and I, we were having this conversation. We, of course, were on together Monday night, and you're trying to follow because it's quiet initially, mm-hmm. right?
0: Right.
2: Monday night we're anticipating, then we get the Giannis news, and then Tuesday night it's quiet for the top part of the round one of the NBA draft, and then all of a sudden it just goes bonkers. And I gotta tell you, I thought it was me, like my head spinning, but then PJ Carlissimo, who was on the broadcast for us as well, he was saying the same, like they were literally working with their producer trying to keep up with it all, and it's like, come on now.
0: Yeah.
2: Let's just make this simpler. Yeah, the NBA always has to make it more difficult than it has to be.
0: For sure. I always love the shot of Shams every once in a while looking at his phone like, look guys, there's a lot going on right now. Like, he's right. Even trying to figure it out. But it is in the books. And now we'll see what happens the rest of the offseason. She's Tanitra Batiste. I'm Emmett Golden. This is Game Night. Coming up next, Sports Center All Night. That is straight ahead.
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2: Dansby!
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32: When you look at the Eastern Conference, we're going to handicap it. New York is clearly in the top tier. Detroit, from a regular season standpoint, still in the top tier. Boston, still in the top tier. Let's see what happens with Jaylen Brown. And the Miami Heat, top tier, because they just got Giannis Antetokounmpo.
31: The U.S. men's national team preps for its final group stage game.
33: I think we achieved what we wanted, is to be, first of all, qualified for the next stage and then be first, no? But now I think it's important to think in all the circumstances, because what we are thinking is to win. Of course, qualify, but we want to win.
31: Ohtani takes the mound as the Dodgers face the Twins.
34: Swing and a miss, strike three. Big sweeper. Cut on by Lewis. He makes quick work of Royce Lewis, and there's one away in the Twins' second.
31: Plus, Olivia Mouse leads the Lynx against the Mystics.
35: Miles whips a pass deep to the corner. McBride drains it. Her fourth three of the first half. She's got 14 points, and Minnesota back in business, tied up with the Mystics at the break.
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36: 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Wednesday, giving us a player going off on offense, and a coach going off after a physical two-point loss. We'll have that on the way. But speaking of hoops, second half of the NBA draft, round number two. While the first round certainly gets the lion's share of the attention, there can be value in the second round.
37: And we see the second apron rearing its head again. Teams moving back in the draft. You know, just what's the big difference? $1 million here, $1 million there. You sign a player. You can make another pick. Some people trying to unload their picks. That's been kind of the theme of last night and tonight.
38: Yes, and second round picks have this great value, mainly because these are not guaranteed salary slots, and a lot easier for teams that are closer and closer to that second apron.
0: Our Alan Hahn and PJ Carlissimo on the NBA draft on ESPN Radio. 30 more picks taken on Wednesday in New York. And now the dust settles. As for winners as we come out of the draft, our ESPN crew, Malika Andrews with Iman Shumpert, Brian Windhorst, Bobby Marks, and Jay Billis.
37: And we see this.
1: The truth is we really don't know the winners until years in the future, but I'll tell you what I liked. Obviously, at the top with AJ DeBonta and Darren Peterson, but if you go a little bit further down, I think what Chicago got was really good. Getting Caleb Wilson from North Carolina and then, getting Dalen Swain. And, you know, a lot of people had Dalen Swain of Texas down a little bit further in the draft in the 20s, but they drafted him at 15. So they got a 3-and-D wing and, you know, kind of, who cares if you get the guy you want? Who cares if you got the fact? Get him at 15.
2: Mr. So I Chicago thought they did well. Here doesn't care.
5: I'm saying, I like this guy today. I like this guy.
2: All right, we're gonna bring him on to NBA
5: like
2: more
5: this
2: often.
5: Guy, man.
7: Yeah, I think good news for the Sacramento Kings. They've had zero luck in the lottery.
2: Yeah, they've needed some good news.
7: But some things have fallen their way. They've drafted pretty well the last couple of years. They really, really wanted Darius Acuff Jr. And there were two teams in front of them that could have drafted him in the point guard spot. He fell to them. They didn't have to trade up. They got their guy. They're thrilled about building around him.
2: Yeah.
7: And then they traded in to the back of the first round to get Alex Caruban, to add another piece. And they may move on from Domantas Sabonis. We'll see. But they have Maxime Reyneau, and now they have Caruban to put in as a big man position. And I think they came out of the first night feeling really good about themselves.
2: Sacramento has not necessarily been synonymous with winning recently, and so for them to be
7: that's
2: your winner.
7: Being kind.
2: I'm trying to keep the good spirits going. One winner is me because we get a new Iman Shumpert nickname, which is something that I always look forward to. What you got, Iman? Somebody
5: yeah,
2: looking at.
5: My boy Visa Caesar Salad, as I like to call him. Visa Salad. Visa Salad. That's what I'm going to call him. Visa Salad. But I really am intrigued with him as a draft pick, especially with him going as low as he did. Not to say he went low, like he didn't deserve
2: high. But he was much higher.
5: Exactly. And I want to highlight that true big man stuff, because in a world full of you have to please this guy with shots, you have to please that guy with plays, you have to please people, he's not one of those guys. And I think that those guys complement a guard so well. So for Atlanta to make that move and to grab him, it excites me. You know what I mean? I think that when you pair him with a CJ McCollum, a guy that can make the bounce pass, that pocket pass, and he can stay within that free throw line area, take a dribble, make a pivot, do a spin. Like, guys like that are valuable in this league. And I look at the makeup of the Hawks. I think about when they played the Knicks in the playoffs, and I'm saying this guy can play right there at the lip of the rim. This guy can keep the ball alive. This guy can catch. This guy can rim run. It's just an exciting future for him.
11: I think for me, Memphis. I think with Cameron Boozer at number 3, and then they go Kareem Lopez later in the first round, and then tonight, Richie Saunders with that early second round pick, who probably has a first round grade if he doesn't hurt his knee at BYU, and they get an older player there. I think we all know they've started this youth movement with Desmond Bane, Jaren Jackson Jr.
7: They traded for our beef stew. Tried Isaiah Stewart.
11: And they added Isaiah Stewart, so you get some size there. But I like what Memphis has done over the last couple nights.
0: Memphis taking Richie Saunders, BYU's 4-year starter, selected with the number 32 pick in the second round in Wednesday's second half of the NBA draft. SportsCenter All Night, ESPN Radio. While our focus has been on the draft, there have been trades in the NBA this week, which have certainly caught our attention. There could be another one on the horizon. ESPN insider Sean Charania.
12: LaMelo Ball of the Charlotte Hornets. His name is picking up steam around the league. I'm told the Charlotte Hornets are seriously engaged on multiple fronts with interested suitors in Ball. There have been multiple teams that have made aggressive offers this past week, and LaMelo Ball had a strong finish to last season. It really mirrored the Hornets' rise to the play-in tournament, so both sides finished the year in a good place, and my understanding is LaMelo Ball has wanted to be in Charlotte, but the offers are continuing to come in, and if the price is met, we could see potential movement here with LaMelo Ball in the coming days.
0: Keep our eyes on further action that could be coming down the pike in the wake of the NBA draft. Draft also giving us a clear signal of what's going on in the Western Conference. ESPN insider Brian Windhorst
3: There were obviously going to be a bunch of potential franchise players taken at the top of this draft, and we had some new stars come into the league. But my takeaway, the absolute unfettered size race in the Western Conference. If you watch the two teams who were in the Western Conference Finals, the Oklahoma City Thunder and the San Antonio Spurs, both of them were obsessed with getting bigger. Adai Mara being there for the Thunder to take at the 12th pick, adding a 7'4" guy. They already have a couple of 7-footers. They took Tomas Sorber last year. He missed the season with injury. They're going to potentially enter next season with four different 7-footers, and they can play a lineup that would include two guys over 7 foot tall if they want. And then you look at the Spurs. They got Victor Wembanyama, but you think they're done? They trade back into the draft at the end to get Taris Reed from UConn to be able to put out more size out there in addition to Jaden Quintance, what they drafted earlier. If you think you're going to get by with one or two centers in the Western Conference, I wish you luck.
0: And then there's the questions about what happens in the wake of the Giannis Antetokounmpo trade. For example, in Boston with Jaylen Brown still there because Giannis Antetokounmpo went to Miami. ESPN analyst Kendrick Perkins.
4: This relationship is over. There's no coming back to this. How many times is Brad Stevens and the Boston Celtics going to give Jaylen Brown the hug with the knife in his back, behind his back? This is the second time that they tried to trade this man. And if I'm Jaylen Brown, I want out of Boston. I don't feel appreciated. And yeah, a lot of it has to do with him running his mouth outside the lines. I'm pretty sure him doing the streaming is rubbing people the wrong way. But you can't come back from this. Like, it's too much animosity, too much heat going on in the middle. Jaylen Brown, to me, said things after they were eliminated that rubbed people the wrong way. Jason Tatum probably would never say it. But for him to say that it was his favorite season of all time while a guy's sidelined with an Achilles injury, That don't sit well with anybody.
0: A lot of eyes on Jaylen Brown as we head into the summer. Sports Center All Night, ESPN Radio, from the NBA to the WNBA, and some physical action Wednesday.
6: I mean, Jaylen to the ground, and that's a hand to the neck, and then Alyssa Thomas steps over. See, that's the kind of stuff that can incite some future trouble.
0: Future trouble. Hold that thought. Caitlin Clark even left this game in the second half with a back injury, played less than 5 minutes in the third, didn't play the fourth. Fever without her, seeing Phoenix rally.
8: On to the next play, that drive straight into the basket, straight to the basket. Two possession ball game. Thomas makes it a three possession ball game, getting downhill.
0: USA Network on the call. Mercury, a 111-109 win over the Fever. For the Mercury, first time scoring at least 110 points in a game since 2016. And that was a three overtime loss to Dallas. Alyssa Thomas, 24 points, 8 assists in the win. The Fever, third loss in the last four games. Caitlin Clark, 19 points, 8 assists before leaving. She took what appeared to be a couple of cheap shots in this one. And let's just say her coach, Stephanie White, not thrilled.
9: I'm not sure if it had any impact on the health or her health or not. But it was egregious. Number one, you got to call it. It's absolutely egregious and utterly disrespectful. And then number two, you're coming in here aware of what happened two nights ago, and that still happens? Absolutely unacceptable. Absolutely unacceptable. And the reckless closeout that they actually reviewed, and the foot still comes down on top of the defender's foot that wasn't upgraded? Absolutely disrespectful. We have a generational talent and a WNBA superstar who had two cheap shots right there that weren't called. And I just say again, absolutely unacceptable.
0: White saying the game on Wednesday continued a pattern of Caitlin Clark being officiated differently than the rest of the WNBA. And it also might be worth noting that the Fever and Mercury play again in 2 weeks. Mercury winning this one in a 2-point game. Lynx winning a two-point game.
35: Miles now into the front court. Energy building on Minnesota's side the final couple minutes, and here comes the mid-range by Miles.
10: And a quick timeout. It's going to come from Washington when you could feel the momentum shifting to Minnesota on the road, and it is the rookie leading the way.
35: Miles, they clear it out for step back three. Yes! The spectacle with a late statement for the Minnesota Lynx.
10: It was a quiet first half for Olivia Miles, but when they have needed her the most down the stretch here in the fourth, the rookie continues to deliver.
0: That's how it sounded on WNBA League Pass. Lynx, a 78-76 win over the Mystics, who have a three-game win streak snapped. Lynx improving to 4-0 following a loss this season. SportsCenter All Night, ESPN Radio. To baseball, Cubs and Mets playing two on Wednesday. And man, did Dansby Swanson have a day.
13: The 1-1. Swanson swings, drills one deep in the air to left. This is going to go! Grand slam! Dansby Swanson! His second home run of the ball game, and the Cubs have blown it open! 10-3 now the lead over the Mets here in the eighth.
0: Dansby Swanson, 2-for-4, both the hits being home runs, drives in 7 to tie a career high. And that was just game one, which was a 10-3 Cubs win. What would he do for an encore?
13: 2-0. And a high drive hit to deep right center field. Going back, Beatty, at the track near the wall. He leaps. It bangs off the wall. Ramirez racing for third. Being waved home. Ball loose in the outfield. Swanson on his way to third base. Three run, I should say, triple. Cubs take the lead. Here's the pitch. Swanson line drive. Base hit in the left center field. Kelly scores around third, racing home. Ramirez, two-run single for red-hot Dansby Swanson. And the Cubs now up 10-5 over the Mets here in the ninth. Swanson with four RBIs in the nightcap.
0: To go with the 7 he had in game one, Cubs Radio Network. So if you look at Dansby Swanson's stat line, it goes all the way to 11. 11 RBI in the doubleheader, 15 RBI in the series, and there's still another game to go on Thursday. Oh, by the way, Cubs sweep the doubleheader. 10-3 in game one, 10-5 in game two. The Mets committing 6 errors in the second game. Each infielder had at least one. 6 errors, most in a major league game since 2019. And for the Mets, their most in a game since September 1st of 2014. Giants and A's in San Francisco, a game that was decided by one swing in the bottom of the ninth.
13: The pitch.
0: Barcono, high drive. Left center field. Hit it! Giants go deep twice in the ninth inning and steal a win from the A's, 2-1 the final. KMBR with the call. First career walk-off home run, and it was a 445-foot shot. Longest walk-off homer by any player this season. Giants' third win this season when trailing in the ninth inning or later. Speaking of late rallies, remember that time when the Phillies rallied in the top of the ninth to beat the Nationals? It was way back on, Tuesday. If you don't recall that, that's okay, because the Phillies did it again on Wednesday.
13: One ball, two strikes to Hill. The pitch, swing and a fly ball deep, right center field. Wood back to the track, and the wall, it's gone! And they did it again! It's Garrett Hill with a two-run pinch hit homer over the high wall and right. Deja vu in D.C. The Phillies take the lead.
0: 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They win consecutive games, trailing, entering the ninth in both. First time doing that in back-to-back games since 2013. For the Nationals, 23rd blown save this season. 6 more than any other team. Straight ahead, what to do with the lineup on Thursday? That's next. 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It's ESPN Radio.
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0: 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World Cup action continuing on Wednesday. Group A, Mexico gets another win. It's a 3-0 shutout. They'd already clinched the group prior to the game. Wins its three group stage games for the first time in World Cup action. They will play the round of 32 Tuesday in Mexico City. Their opponent to be determined. South Africa also winning on Wednesday, 1-0 over South Korea. South Africa finishes second in Group A with 4 points. They will face Canada in the round of 32 on Sunday in Los Angeles. Group C, Brazil, a 3-0 win over Scotland. Brazil wins the group with 7 points. They'll face the second place team from Group F Monday in Houston. Morocco doubles up Haiti 4-2, finishing second in Group C with 7 points. And in Group B, On Wednesday, Switzerland, a 2-1 win over Canada. Switzerland wins Group B with 7 points. Bosnia-Herzegovina, a 3-1 win over Qatar. And Bosnia finishes third in Group B with 4 points. Qatar is eliminated from the tournament. Team USA returns to the pitch on Thursday against Turkey A. The big question, though, will Team USA have everybody? ESPN's Jeremy Schapp.
1: Look, it's one of the most scrutinized calf injuries in the history of American sports. You know, Pulisic hasn't played now in 12 days since the first half of the first group stage game against Paraguay. He missed the game against Australia. If he does not play at all tomorrow, and assuming he does play in the round of 32 knockout game next week in San Francisco, it will be a full 19 days between playing time. That's a long time. So he indicated today when he addressed the media that he is ready to play tomorrow and that all systems are in fact go.
2: Yeah, it's been tough, but I was able to support the team and watch them get an amazing result in Seattle. And now just back training, pushing every day so that I can be available for this next game. I care, obviously, for this team so deeply, just like we all do. And I just want us to win, whether I'm playing or not playing.
1: The question is going to be, how much does he play, assuming that he does play? We were talking to Casey Keller earlier, the former U.S. goalkeeper. And I think the assumption is going to be, it's not going to be 90 minutes. Maybe it's 30 minutes at the beginning. Maybe it's 30 minutes in the second half. But you want to get him out there. You want to get him moving. You want to get him some minutes. You don't want him to basically go 3 weeks between appearances.
3: So that's the Pulisic angle. There are some other tweaks that we could see from the U.S. lineup. What are you hearing about tomorrow's plans for this squad?
1: Well, there are almost certainly going to be some significant tweaks, if only because four of the United States' most important players, Tyler Adams and Chris Richards and Flo Balogun and Jedi Robinson, are all on yellow cards. So they don't want to risk anything. They're not going to be out there. It would be very surprising. Those four are not playing. And if Pulisic does play, he won't play the whole game. Beyond that, we're just going to have to wait and see.
0: Team USA and Turkey A taking to the pitch on Thursday. SportsCenter all night, ESPN Radio. Back to baseball. Angels, Orioles. This one was Baltimore's early.
4: The pitch cranked in the air to right field. There it goes again. Does it have the height? And it's the top of the wall. It's out. It's a home run. It bounced over. Basayo's done it again. Like a field goal hitting the crossbar and bouncing in. Basayo clipped the top of the fence. Up and over. It's a 5-2 Oriole lead.
0: 5-2 there in the third inning, but they would wind up going to extras and in the 10th.
5: And the next delivery, and that's a little tapper on the left side. It's stopped by the catcher. Can't get the tag on Schnatterwell. No throw to first base, and the ball game is over. What a walk-off win for the Angels today. The two batters, the last two that put the ball in play, hardly hit it hard at all.
0: Angels Radio AM 830 and WBAL with the Baltimore call. Angels, a 7-6 win, their 11th extra inning game this season. They've now won four of those 11. Orioles 17 strikeouts pitching, their most in a game this season, but it's the Angels who win it with their sixth walk-off win this season, tying the Mariners, White Sox, and Padres for the most, second most in baseball. They trail the Cubs, who have 9. Dodgers and Twins on Wednesday. Shohei Ohtani on the mound.
6: Ohtani is 3-2 pitch. Swung on and missed. Strike 3. A sweeper. Strikeout number 8 for Ohtani.
0: 8 strikeouts over his 6 innings of work. Getting a little offensive support as well.
6: 3-2 pitch to Betts. He swings and hammers one. Left center and deep. This ball heading back to the wall. It is gone. A home run. Mookie Betts. Home run number 9. And the Dodgers strike first. It's 1-0.
0: They wind up winning it 4-3. Their 7th series sweep this season. AM 570 LA Sports. Ohtani improves to 8-2 with the win. Diamondbacks and Cardinals.
7: And the first pitch swung on. That is hit high and deep out to left field. Velasquez going back. And there's his first career big league home run. Lou James Groover. It comes in the top of the 4th inning. And the Diamondbacks now with a 5-1 lead.
0: Arizona Sports 98-7. 9-4 will be the final. Arizona gets the win. All 9 starters with a hit in this one. Well, which draft pick will prove to be a hit? That's next. SportsCenter All Night continues. It's ESPN Radio.
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9: They're coming in hot.
10: Marsh admits to using Alphonso Davies as a decoy. Says now Davies was never going to play. Marsh says Davies will be ready for the round of 32. How are you supposed to believe that?
11: When a guy's sitting on the bench, he's sitting on the bench. When a guy hasn't played in that long, what do you think teams are going to implement special game plans?

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9: The Fever loses. Caitlin Clark leaves early. Her coach calling out a couple of cheap shots that were not called. Sources indicating the Hornets are talking with teams about moving LaMelo Ball. What a night on the diamond for Dansby Swanson and the Cubs. Cubs sweep a doubleheader. He drives in 11. 30 more picks taken in the NBA draft.
11: With the first pick in the 2026 NBA draft, the Washington Wizards select Anise Dabanza Jr.
12: This is what we've been working for since I wanted to play basketball. I wanted to make it to the NBA, and I've been working so hard to be a number one pick, but I mean, it's a stepping stone. I still got a lot more work to do.
13: He's a two-way player. He's physically mature. He's fiercely competitive.
14: A.J. Dabanza is the complete package. He is going to become the face of the Wizards. With Trae Young at the point, A.J. Dabanza along the wing, and if you do have a healthy Anthony Davis, that's a playoff team.
9: Day one with a number of highlights, especially at the top of the draft. Day two, some maneuvering and 30 more picks. Of note, ESPN insider Brian Windhorst.
15: Two things. One, the right out of the gates, the Rockets moving up 8 spots to get Bruce Thornton out of Ohio State. That's a guy that I think they want to play right now. Yep. I think you could see him having a role. Basically, that's a first-round draft pick. Second thing is this maneuver that the Hawks pulled with Henry Vassar. Now, I don't know Henry Vassar's game the way you college guys do, but Vassar was going to go out of this draft. It looked like, you know, he was going to be a borderline first round pick.
16: Yeah. That's where Jay had him.
15: What happens is when the second round picks, the team calls the agent and they say, two-way contract. Will you play for a two-way contract? If you say no, then the teams are going to pass on him. And that's probably why Vassar was sliding. But at some point, it looks like the Hawks and Vassar got on the same page, had some sort of understanding, and then the Hawks made a maneuver to trade up. That is a very fascinating move. It may result in nothing. You know, I don't know. But the Hawks made maybe the most interesting move, and they feel like they got a steal tonight.
17: I think it's a pretty darn good selection for them. Mm-hmm. And to get him at 52, you know, to get a guy with size that can rebound and also can knock down a three. Like, he can step away and shoot. You're not going to get many of those guys late in the second round. So that's a coup for Atlanta.
9: And now as we step back and take a look at the draft in a more macro sense, ESPN analyst Sean Farnham.
18: I'm not saying this just because Wendy

0: was sitting in this chair not that long ago and said essentially the same thing. But it's the teams at the top of the Western Conference. When you look at OKC and what they were able to do, but I love what the San Antonio Spurs did. I mean, getting Jaden Quaintance, who potentially could have been a lottery pick had he been healthy and played throughout the course of the season at Kentucky. He's a great defensive presence already. He needs to continue to grow at the offensive end of the floor. But the upside at a very young guy can impact the game moving forward and have the time to do that and grow in the Spurs system is huge. And then Reed's ability to out-muscle, overpower, and bring a strength interior presence to the San Antonio Spurs, I think adds another dimension there. So I really love what the San Antonio Spurs did.
1: What pick surprised you the most and why?
0: Listen, I think this was a draft that had very little surprise last night, to be honest with you. Everything kind of went to form. I think the only one that you could really point at is Morris Johnson going a little bit earlier than I think some people expected. But he had an incredible showing at the Combine where you saw his overall athleticism. And then he demonstrated his ability to stretch the floor a little bit, something that he didn't show a lot of at Michigan. And when he shot the ball as well as he did at the Combine, he left there with some momentum. He was able to carry that momentum throughout the workout process. And then when you look at his physical strengths of how he can dominate a game down low and his defensive abilities, rebounding the basketball, I understand why Dallas did it, but it was a little bit of a surprise to see him go as early as he did. Maybe three or four picks later, that's where we would have found him.
2: And of course, AJ DeBonsa goes number one overall on Tuesday. Darren Peterson goes number two overall, Wizards and Jazz respectively. And as for the impact on the respective fortunes of those teams, to the guys at PTI.
3: All right, Wilbon, which team makes the playoff first, the Wizards or the Jazz?
4: I want this to be the Wizards because I can go six blocks and we can see the set. And they got a chance, Tony. I mean, with Trae Young, Keyshawn George, Anthony Davis in uniform.
3: Yep.
4: Sarr. I know he's getting coming back. Alex Sarr. Koulibaly. All right. And, of course, you know, you just took the first player in the draft.
3: That's right.
4: AJ DeBonsa. You got Trey Johnson, Will Riley off the bench, presumably off the bench. Maybe they start. I'd like to take them. But, Tony, Utah, when you add Darren Peterson to Keyontae George, Walker Kessler, if they keep him, is a restricted free agent. Jaren Jackson Jr., who's been an all-star, maybe even defensive player of the year. Lauri Markkanen. Yeah. And they got Ace Bailey, Kyle Filipowski, Isaiah Collier coming off the bench. But, again, Peterson with that crew, I think it's going to be Utah. I think Utah makes it next year, playoffs.
3: How high up have you honestly predicted the Wizards could be this season?
4: Well,
3: how high?
4: If Anthony Davis and Trae Young play 50 games each, sixth. Now, I'm not going to the betting window.
3: You don't even have them in the play-in game. You have them in the playoffs.
4: Yeah.
3: They have vaulted from last. That's 15th.
4: DeBonsa is really good.
3: Okay. Let me,
4: and he'll help each one of those other guys find their natural level one step down.
3: Let's talk about finding your natural level.
4: Okay.
3: We're going to find Anthony Davis's natural level. How many games? Do you think he's going to play more than 10?
4: I just said 50.
3: Okay.
4: You said that.
3: So that's a joke, right?
4: No, I like Anthony Davis.
3: Alex Sarr, the number two pick in the draft.
4: You said he had moments last year?
3: He had some moments, but every single game that he has played in that uniform, the staff has tried to lose. So you don't know what he's got.
4: That's a fair point.
3: Right? You don't know what he's got.
4: That's a fair point.
3: Trae Young, terrific. Except the day he left Atlanta, Atlanta got better and we could go through those numbers. DeBonsa, yeah, sure, I would have picked him too.
4: Right.
3: But we have also heard from multiple people that Peterson will score more, that Boozer is a more complete player, and that Caleb Wilson has the greatest upside.
4: All four of them, they're like a rookie Mount Rushmore right there, the four of them. I said Utah. I said Utah because if you put George in Atlanta, the size and of Kessler, Jaren Jackson Jr., Lauri Markkanen, and...
3: Do you have them sixth in the West, like you have the Wizards sixth in the East?
4: Yeah.
3: Okay.
4: I think there's some teams that are going to take a tumble that I'm looking at going, I don't know about them. Now, young team,
3: I don't want tanking to prove to be the right thing to do.
4: And both those teams...
3: They both tanked.
4: They tanked.
3: When they played each other, it could have been a 50-45 game.
4: Issue something. San Antonio, which we talk about every day on this show, did they tank?
3: No.
4: They didn't tank
3: well,
4: to
3: not
4: get
3: this past, not since they got
4: they tanked to get Wembanyama,
3: yes, okay.
4: The player of a generation.
3: It's wrong. It's just wrong.
4: He's such a stickler for rules.
3: That's right.
4: That's it. We're done. Go Wizards. Go Jazz. Back to you.
2: 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ESPN Radio. Speaking of the NBA, we had a couple of big trades earlier in the week. Now, Charlotte Hornets are engaged in trade talks with a number of teams that are aggressively pursuing guard LaMelo Ball. That, according to Arsham Sharania, talks around the Ball issue have picked up some steam. Hornets fielding some aggressive offers. If Charlotte's terms are met, a potential trade could develop within a day or two. Meanwhile, Lakers Austin Reeves intending to sign a 4-year, $185 million max contract to return to L.A. Reeves declined his $15 million player option, paving the way for the new max deal, the richest contract in NBA history for an undrafted player. ESPN insider Brian Windhorst.
5: The Lakers, I think, felt they had to do this now because there was a real sense that the Detroit Pistons were going to go after Reeves with a full max contract in the coming days. They were trying to move salary. That got the Lakers to go to this level. And so the interesting thing about the Lakers cap position, and I know it sounds strange, I'm apologizing that it's so complex, but Reeves signing for this amount of money does not affect their cap position. He stays on their books at $21 million, whereas LeBron James, every dollar that LeBron signs for is a dollar less than they can give other free agents. I know that that's counterintuitive, but that's just the way that it is. So the Lakers, as I just said, they've got to get bigger. And when you have a perimeter that has Austin Reeves and Luka Doncic on it, you need protection on the back line. The Lakers have to prioritize getting size, whether that's using it in straight free agency or whether that's trading for a player and absorbing salary. Every dollar that they give LeBron, they can't spend on that.
2: And there's certainly been some movement this week in the NBA, like Giannis Antetokounmpo traded to Miami, which leaves some questions regarding the domino effect.
6: My understanding is the Celtics were not willing to part with enough young players and assets to get a deal done. For the second time in 4 years, the Celtics have offered Jaylen Brown in a trade. If you're Boston, there is going to be fallout from this.
7: That's
6: going
7: to be a hard bridge to repair now.
2: Jaylen Brown was put out there as part of the package the Celtics were offering for Giannis Antetokounmpo, which obviously did not come to fruition. ESPN Shams Charania.
8: Jaylen Brown was offered for Giannis, and so that's not the end for him in trade rumors. The Boston Celtics are actively in conversations with interested teams in Jaylen Brown, and the sense that I get around the league is that the Celtics are having these discussions with a level of purpose. It doesn't mean that a trade is guaranteed because Jaylen Brown has 3 years guaranteed left on his deal on a supermax contract. And so finding the right suitor that meets the right price, that could take some time. But that time that it could take, that there could be urgency that develops on either side because clearly it could rub Jaylen Brown the wrong way. This is someone that was the 2024 Finals MVP. He was a finalist for league MVP this past season, and now his name was back offered for Giannis Antetokounmpo. 4 years ago, he was offered for Kevin Durant, and so we should have clarity on Jaylen Brown here over the next few weeks. He is extension eligible if he is with the Celtics in July, so there's going to have to be some level of resolution by then.
2: Giannis Antetokounmpo dealt by the Bucks, who are rebuilding. As for next steps in Milwaukee, ESPN reporter Jamal Collier.
9: It's a reset for the Bucks and really an end of an era after 13 years with Giannis Antetokounmpo as the face of the franchise and really the past decade of trying to compete and win for championships. And that meant the Bucks really pushed in a lot of draft assets over the past few years in trades that they began to recoup in this deal. That begins tonight, starting a foundation of young players and using some of those draft picks going forward with pick number 10 and number 13, two lottery picks that'll be joining this team going forward. And this is what sources told me about the Bucks. They want to establish the foundation and what this team will look like going forward. That could include Tyler Herro. The team is certainly open to keeping him, especially to see how some of their young players to really evaluate, you know, how they play next to Herro. Ryan Rollins had a good year for them last year. Usman Dang was good after the trade deadline. But they will also be listening to offers to canvassing the league to see potentially what the market looks like for Herro as well going forward.
3: Well, what do you think is going to be Giannis's legacy?
9: the people in Milwaukee are going to always remember that 2021 championship, that 50 piece to cap it as well, the Nuggets order as well. But winning the finals MVP, winning the first championship in 50 years to this city and this organization is what's going to endure. And look, this is a, you know, even throughout the ups and downs of the past year, Giannis always professed his love for Milwaukee, for the organization that raised him as an immigrant coming to the States for the first time. And the organization did all they could to sort of not get to this point. But ultimately, with Giannis trying to compete for a second championship, he had to sort of move on. But he will always, I think, feel home and feel beloved back in Milwaukee.
2: Giannis Antetokounmpo heading south to Miami, joining the Heat deal that should be finalized in early July. SportsCenter All Night, ESPN Radio. Back to baseball. Brewers, a 6-5 win over the Reds for Milwaukee. That's four straight road wins, tied for the second longest road win streak this season. They are now 26-8 when recording double digits in the hit column. Second most wins in baseball in that scenario. Astros get past the Blue Jays 3-1. Astros scoring the go-ahead run on a pickoff error. Second instance where a team scores the go-ahead run on a pickoff error in the seventh inning or later. Pirates taking it to the Mariners.
10: Here's the pitch. Line drive right field, base hit. That'll do. That'll give the Pirates the lead. Andy Rodriguez into second base. Ball bounces past Raley. He's into second with a double. Andy gives the Pirates a 2-1 lead in the fourth.
2: Pirates taking the lead there. They would pile on and win it 11-1. Sports Radio 93.7, The Fan. Pirates scoring 5 runs in the 4th inning, 4 runs in the 7th. 29 innings this season with at least 4 runs scored, tied for the with the Dodgers for the most in Major League Baseball. Yankees going long.
11: Another long drive to left field. Looking up is Green. See ya! Another home run for Goldschmidt. And the Yankees lead 2-1.
2: Paul Goldschmidt, the only player with multiple 2-homer games against Tarek Skubal, as the Yankees double up the Tigers 4-2. Skubal's 6 innings, gave up 4 hits, 9 strikeouts, but 3 homers allowed in those 4 hits. Ties his career high in a game. Yankees with the 4-2 win on the YES Network. Guardians and White Sox went 10.
12: Here comes his 2-0 pitch. Swung on, bouncing ball, left side, base hit. That'll put Cleveland back in front as Halpin scores from third on the RBI single by Watson.
2: WTAM in Cleveland as the Guardians go on to the 4-3 win in 10, snapping a 3-game losing streak and avoid getting swept on the road for the first time this season, their 14th road series. Well, what does Team USA do with their lineup on Thursday? That's next. SportsCenter All Night. It's ESPN Radio.
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2: 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Lions cornerback Terrion Arnold is facing multiple felony charges, arrested Wednesday in Tampa in connection with robbery and kidnapping in early February. Tampa police previously arrested six other individuals, but they say Arnold was the primary conspirator. In a statement Wednesday, a representative for Arnold says he categorically denies any involvement in the matters. Underlying the allegations made against him, he maintains his innocence. His attorney says there's no credible evidence linking Arnold to the allegations. World Cup, Team USA back on the field Thursday against Turkey. Christian Pulisic said he's ready to play, although it's been tough.
30: It was difficult, of course, right after it happened. Obviously, it was such a, you know, crazy emotions, such a great start, and being with the team for that first half and then getting a great result. And then I didn't think it would be keep me out any longer, but it was just something that just kind of lingered. And, yeah, it's been tough, but I was able to support the team and watch them get an amazing result in Seattle. And now just back training, pushing every day so that I can be available for this next game. Like, I care, obviously, for this team so deeply, just like we all do, and I just want us to win. Whether I'm playing or not playing, I desperately want to win. Anything I can do to help. Like I said, those guys, they don't even need my help.
31: So, Christian, you feel you're good to go tomorrow?
30: Yeah.
2: Says he's good to go, but probably not ready to play 90 minutes. So, what's Team USA do? Analyst Casey Keller?
32: I don't think that they want him to go almost 3 weeks without playing competitive match. So if he truly is fit, and he seems to claim that he is fit, then I think you have to play him 20, 30 minutes and really kind of get him back into form into that round of 32, because you don't want him to have that long of a layoff before that big match.
33: We know the U.S. play a round of 32 match July 1st in Santa Clara. That's locked in. There's a 99% chance the opponent's Bosnia. What are your impressions of that matchup?
32: Well, Bosnia is kind of big and strong, and you know, they're very dangerous on set pieces. So yeah, it's an interesting matchup, but I think if the U.S. continues to show the energy that they've shown, the pace, how quickly they move the ball, I think they match up very well. They just have to be very smart defensively and avoid silly fouls in dangerous areas, because Bosnia will punish you if you give them enough set pieces.
2: 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WNBA Valkyries, a 77-66 win over the Dream, which has a four-game win streak, and Sky pull away from the Fire, 101-78.
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0: Number five.
2: WNBA, the Lynx with a two-point win over Washington. Olivia Miles contributing her seventh 20-point game of the season. WNBA League Pass.
4: Miles, they clear it out for step back three. Yes! The spectacle with a late statement for the Minnesota Lynx.
5: It was a quiet first half for Olivia Miles, but when they have needed her the most down the stretch here in the fourth, the rookie continues to deliver.
0: Number four.
2: Marlins double up the Rangers 4-2. Otto Lopez bringing in half of the runs with one swing. 104.3 WQAM.
6: Otto drives the ball out to left field. That's very deep, and it is gone! It slams off the Everett bank sign. To left center field, Otto Lopez smokes a ball. His 33rd multi-hit game, and he caps it with a homer. And there's breathing room for the Fish on a beauty of a bomb. It's 4-1 Marlins in the bottom of the eighth.
0: Number three.
2: Cubs sweep a pair from the Mets. Chicago with 10 runs in each game. 20 total runs. Dansby Swanson driving in 11 of them. 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
6: The 1-1. Swanson swings, drills one deep in the air to left. This is going to go! Grand slam! Dansby Swanson! His second home run of the ballgame, and the Cubs have blown it open! 10-3 now the lead over the Mets here in the eighth.
0: Number two.
2: Back-to-back days, the Phillies rally to beat the Nationals in the top of the ninth. 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
6: One ball, two strikes to Hill. The pitch, swing and a fly ball deep right center field. Wood back to the track and the wall. It's gone. And they did it again. It's Derek Hill with a two-run pinch hit homer over the high wall and right. Deja vu in D.C. The Phillies take the lead in the ninth. It's 5-4.
0: Number one.
2: Giants, A's in San Francisco. If you're going to give your team the win, certainly appropriate if your name is Victor. KNBR.
6: The pitch. Garcono, high drive. Left center field. It is gone! Victor Garcono walks it off with his second home run as a major leaguer. The Giants go deep twice in the ninth inning and steal a win from the A's. 2-1 the final.
2: And we left Hart in San Francisco. That makes SportsCenter, though. 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That's next. 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
25: When you look at the Eastern Conference, we're going to handicap it. New York is clearly in the top tier. Detroit, from a regular season standpoint, still in the top tier. Boston, still in the top tier. Let's see what happens with Jaylen Brown. And the Miami Heat, top tier, because they just got Giannis Antetokounmpo.
23: The U.S. men's national team preps for its final group stage game.
34: I think we achieved what we wanted, is to be, first of all, qualified for the next stage and then be first. You know? But now I think it's important to think in all the circumstances because what we are thinking is to win. Of course, qualify, but we want to win.
23: Ohtani takes the mound as the Dodgers face the Twins.
2: Swing and a miss, strike three. Big sweeper. Cut on by Lewis. He makes quick work of Royce Lewis, and there's one away in the Twins' second.
23: Plus, Olivia Mouse leads the Lynx against the Mystics.
35: Miles whips the pass deep to the corner. McBride drains it. Her fourth three of the first half. She's got 14 points, and Minnesota back in business, tied up with the Mystics at the break.
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2: SportsCenter All Night, ESPN Radio, the ESPN app, Sirius XM Channel 80. Wednesday, giving us a player going off on offense and a coach going off after a physical 2-point loss. We'll have that on the way. But speaking of hoops, second half of the NBA draft, round number 2. While the first round certainly gets the lion's share of the attention, there can be value in the second round.
36: And we see the second apron rearing its head again. Teams moving back in the draft. You know, just what's the big difference? $1 million here, $1 million there. You sign a player. You can make another pick. Some people trying to unload their picks. That's been kind of the theme of last night and tonight.
3: Yes, and second round picks have this great value, mainly because these are not guaranteed salary slots and a lot easier for teams that are closer and closer to that second apron.
2: Our Alan Hahn and PJ Carlissimo on the NBA draft on ESPN Radio. 30 more picks taken on Wednesday in New York. And now the dust settles. As for winners as we come out of the draft, our ESPN crew, Malika Andrews with Iman Shumpert, Brian Windhorst, Bobby Marks, and Jay Billis.
0: The truth is we really don't know the winners until years in the future, but I'll tell you what I liked. Obviously, you know, at the top with AJ DeBonsa and Darren Peterson, but if you go a little bit further down, I think what Chicago got was really good. Getting Caleb Wilson from North Carolina and then, getting Dalen Swain. And, you know, a lot of people had Dalen Swain of Texas down a little bit further in the draft in the 20s, but they drafted him at 15. So they got a 3-and-D wing and, you know, kind of who cares if you get the guy you want? Who cares if you got the fact? Get him at 15.
1: Mr.
0: So I
1: Chicago
0: thought they did well.
1: Over here doesn't care.
0: That's what I'm saying. I like this guy today. I like this guy.
1: All right, we're going to bring him on to NBA
0: I like
1: more
0: this
1: often.
0: Guy, man.
4: Yeah, I think good news for the Sacramento Kings. They've had zero luck in the lottery.
1: Yeah, they've needed some good
4: news. But some things have fallen their way. They've drafted pretty well the last couple of years. They really, really wanted Darius Acuff Jr. And there were two teams in front of them that could have drafted him in the point guard spot. He fell to them. They didn't have to trade up. They got their guy. They're thrilled about building around him.
1: Yep.
4: And then they traded in to the back of the first round to get Alex Caraban, to add another piece. And they may move on from Domantas Sabonis. We'll see. But they have Maxime Reynaud, and now they have Caraban to put in as a big man position. And I think they came out of the first night feeling really good about themselves.
1: Sacramento has not necessarily been synonymous with winning recently, and so for them to be
4: that's
1: your winners.
4: Being kind.
1: I'm trying to keep the good spirits going. One winner is me because we get a new Iman Shumpert nickname, which is something that I always look forward to. What you got, Iman? Somebody
0: yeah,
1: you're looking at.
0: My boy Visa Caesar Salad, as I like to call him. Visa Salad. Visa Salad. That's what I'm going to call him. Visa Salad. But I really am intrigued with him as a draft pick, especially with him going as low as he did. Not to say he went low like he didn't deserve high.
1: But he was much higher.
0: Exactly. And I want to highlight that true big man stuff because in a world full of you have to please this guy with shots. You have to please that guy with plays. You have to please people. He's not one of those guys. And I think that those guys complement a guard so well. So for Atlanta to make that move and to grab him, it excites me. You know what I mean? I think that when you pair him with a CJ McCullough, a guy that can make the bounce pass, that pocket pass, and he can stay within that free throw line area, take a dribble, make a pivot, do a spin, like guys like that are valuable in this league. And I look at the makeup of the Hawks. I think about when they played the Knicks in the playoffs and I'm saying this guy can play right there at the lip of the rim. This guy can keep the ball alive. This guy can catch. This guy can rim run. It's just an exciting, future for him.
5: I think for me, Memphis. I think with Cameron Boozer at number 3, and then they go Kareem Lopez later in the first round, and then tonight, Richie Saunders with that early second round pick who probably is a first round grade if he doesn't hurt his knee at BYU, and they get an older player there. I think we all know they've started this youth movement with Desmond Bane, Jaren Jackson Jr.
4: So traded for our beef stew. Try Isaiah Stewart.
5: And they added Isaiah Stewart, so you get some size there. But I do like what Memphis has done over the last couple of nights.
2: Memphis taking Richie Saunders, BYU's 4-year starter, selected with the number 32 pick in the second round in Wednesday's second half of the NBA draft. SportsCenter all night, ESPN Radio. While our focus has been on the draft, there have been trades in the NBA this week, which have certainly caught our attention. There could be another one on the horizon. ESPN insider Sean Charania.
6: LaMelo Ball of the Charlotte Hornets. His name is picking up steam around the league. I'm told the Charlotte Hornets are seriously engaged on multiple fronts with interested suitors in Ball. There have been multiple teams that have made aggressive offers this past week, and LaMelo Ball had a strong finish to last season. It really mirrored the Hornets' rise to the play-in tournament, so both sides finished the year in a good place, and my understanding is LaMelo Ball has wanted to be in Charlotte, but the offers are continuing to come in, and if the price is met, we could see potential movement here with LaMelo Ball in the coming days.
2: Keep our eyes on further action that could be coming down the pike in the wake of the NBA draft. Draft also giving us a clear signal of what's going on in the Western Conference. ESPN insider Brian Windhorst.
4: There were obviously going to be a bunch of potential franchise players taken at the top of this draft, and we had some new stars come into the league. But my takeaway, the absolute unfettered size race in the Western Conference. If you watch the two teams that were in the Western Conference Finals, the Oklahoma City Thunder and the San Antonio Spurs, both of them were obsessed with getting bigger. Adai Mara being there for the Thunder to take at the 12th pick. Adding a 7'4" guy, they already have a couple of 7-footers. They took Tomas Sorber last year. He missed the season with injury. They're going to potentially enter next season with four different 7-footers, and they can play a lineup that would include two guys over 7 foot tall if they want. And then you look at the Spurs. They got Victor Wembanyama. You think they're done? They trade back into the draft at the end to get Taurus Reed from UConn to be able to put out more size out there in addition to Jaden Quintance, what they drafted earlier. If you think you're going to get by with one or two centers in the Western Conference, I wish you luck.
2: And then there's the questions about what happens in the wake of the Giannis Antetokounmpo trade. For example, in Boston with Jaylen Brown still there because Giannis Antetokounmpo went to Miami. ESPN analyst Kendrick Perkins.
7: This relationship is over. There's no coming back to this. How many times is Brad Stevens and the Boston Celtics going to give Jaylen Brown the hug with the knife in his back, behind his back? Ooh, this is the second time. This is the second time that they tried to trade this man. And if I'm Jaylen Brown, I want out of Boston. I want out of Boston. I don't feel appreciated. And yeah, a lot of it has to do with him running his mouth outside the lines. I'm pretty sure him doing the streaming is rubbing people the wrong way. But you can't come back from this. Like, it's too much animosity, too much heat going on in the middle. Jaylen Brown, to me, said things after they were eliminated that rubbed people the wrong way. Jason Tatum probably would never say it. But for him to say that it was his favorite season of all time while a guy is sidelined with an Achilles injury, That don't sit well with anybody.
2: A lot of eyes on Jaylen Brown as we head into the summer. Sports Center all night, ESPN Radio, from the NBA to the WNBA, and some physical action Wednesday.
8: I mean, Jaylen to the ground, and ooh, that's a hand to the neck, and then Alyssa Thomas steps over. See, that's the kind of stuff that can incite some future trouble.
2: Future trouble. Hold that thought. Caitlin Clark even left this game in the second half with a back injury, played less than 5 minutes in the third, didn't play the fourth. Fever without her, seeing Phoenix rally.
9: On to the next play that drives straight into the basket, straight to the basket. Two possession ball game. Thomas makes it a three possession ball game getting downhill.
2: USA Network on the call. Mercury, a 111-109 win over the Fever. For the Mercury, first time scoring at least 110 points in a game since 2016. And that was a three overtime loss to Dallas. Alyssa Thomas, 24 points, 8 assists in the win. The Fever, third loss in the last four games. Caitlin Clark, 19 points, 8 assists before leaving. She took what appeared to be a couple of cheap shots in this one. And let's just say her coach, Stephanie White, not thrilled.
10: I'm not sure if it had any impact on the health or her health or not. But it was egregious. Number one, you got to call it. It's absolutely egregious and utterly disrespectful. And then number two, you're coming in here aware of what happened two nights ago and that still happens. Absolutely unacceptable. Absolutely unacceptable. And the reckless closeout that they actually reviewed and the foot still comes down on top of the defender's foot that wasn't upgraded, absolutely disrespectful. We have a generational talent and a WNBA superstar who had two cheap shots right there that weren't called. And I just say again, absolutely unacceptable.
2: White saying the game on Wednesday continued a pattern of Caitlin Clark being officiated differently than the rest of the WNBA. And it also might be worth noting that the Fever and Mercury play again in 2 weeks. Mercury winning this one in a 2-point game. Lynx winning a 2-point game.
11: Miles now into the front court. Energy building on Minnesota's side the final couple minutes. And here comes the mid-range by Miles.
12: And a quick timeout. It's going to come from Washington when you could feel the momentum shifting to Minnesota on the road. And it is the rookie leading the way.
11: Miles, they clear it out for step back three. Yes! The spectacle with a late statement for the Minnesota Lynx.
12: It was a quiet first half for Olivia Miles, but when they have needed her the most down the stretch here in the fourth, the rookie continues to deliver.
2: So it's added on WNBA League Pass. Lynx, a 78-76 win over the Mystics, who have a three-game win streak snapped. Lynx improving to 4-0 following a loss this season. Sports Center all night, ESPN Radio. To baseball, Cubs and Mets playing two on Wednesday. And man, did Dansby Swanson have a day.
13: The 1-1. Swanson swings, drills one deep in the air to left. This is gonna go! Grand slam! Dansby Swanson! His second home run of the ball game, and the Cubs have blown it open! 10-3 now the lead over the Mets here in the eighth.
2: Dansby Swanson, 2-for-4, both the hits being home runs, drives in 7 to tie a career high. And that was just game one, which was a 10-3 Cubs win. What would he do for an encore?
13: 2-0. And a high drive hit to deep right center field. Going back, Beatty, at the track near the wall. He leaps. It bangs off the wall. Ramirez racing for third. Being waved home. Ball loose in the outfield. Swanson on his way to third base. Three run, I should say, triple. Cubs take the lead. Here's the pitch. Swanson line drive. Base hit in the left center field. Kelly scores around third, racing home. Ramirez, two-run single for red-hot Dansby Swanson. And the Cubs now up 10-5 over the Mets here in the ninth. Swanson with four RBIs in the nightcap.
2: To go with the 7 he had in game one, Cubs Radio Network. So if you look at Dansby Swanson's stat line, it goes all the way to 11. 11 RBI in the doubleheader, 15 RBI in the series, and there's still another game to go on Thursday. Oh, by the way, Cubs sweep the doubleheader. 10-3 in game one, 10-5 in game two. The Mets committing 6 errors in the second game. Each infielder had at least one. 6 errors, most in a major league game since 2019. And for the Mets, their most in a game since September 1st of 2014. Giants and A's in San Francisco, a game that was decided by one swing in the bottom of the ninth.
13: The pitch.
2: Barracono, high drive. Left center field. Hit it! Giants go deep twice in the ninth inning and steal a win from the A's. 2-1 the final. KMBR with the call. First career walk-off home run, and it was a 445-foot shot. Longest walk-off homer by any player this season. Giants' third win this season when trailing in the ninth inning or later. Speaking of late rallies, remember that time when the Phillies rallied in the top of the ninth to beat the Nationals? It was way back on, Tuesday. If you don't recall that, that's okay, because the Phillies did it again on Wednesday.
13: One ball, two strikes to Hill. The pitch, swing and a fly ball deep right center field. Wood back to the track and the wall. It's gone! And they did it again! It's Derek Hill with a two-run pinch hit homer over the high wall and right. Deja vu in D.C. The Phillies take the lead.
2: 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They win consecutive games, trailing, entering the ninth in both. First time doing that in back-to-back games since 2013. For the Nationals, 23rd blown save this season, 6 more than any other team. Straight ahead, what to do with the lineup on Thursday? That's next. 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
2: 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World Cup action continuing on Wednesday. Group A, Mexico gets another win. It's a 3-0 shutout. They'd already clinched the group prior to the game. Wins its three group stage games for the first time in World Cup action. They will play the round of 32 Tuesday in Mexico City, their opponent to be determined. South Africa also winning on Wednesday, 1-0 over South Korea. South Africa finishes second in Group A with 4 points. They will face Canada in the round of 32 on Sunday in Los Angeles. Group C, Brazil, a 3-0 win over Scotland. Brazil wins the group with 7 points. They'll face the second-place team from Group F Monday in Houston. Morocco doubles up Haiti 4-2, finishing second in Group C with 7 points. And in Group B on Wednesday, Switzerland, a 2-1 win over Canada. Switzerland wins Group B with 7 points. Bosnia-Herzegovina, a 3-1 win over Qatar. And Bosnia finishes third in Group B with 4 points. Qatar is eliminated from the tournament. Team USA returns to the pitch on Thursday against Turkey A. The big question, though, will Team USA have everybody? ESPN's Jeremy Schapp.
0: Look, it's one of the most scrutinized calf injuries in the history of American sports. You know, Pulisic hasn't played now in 12 days since the first half of the first group stage game against Paraguay. He missed the game against Australia. If he does not play at all tomorrow, and assuming he does play in the round of 32 knockout game next week in San Francisco, it will be a full 19 days between playing time. That's a long time. So he indicated today when he addressed the media that he is ready to play tomorrow and that all systems are in fact go.
1: Yeah, it's been tough, but I was able to support the team and watch them get an amazing result in Seattle. And now just back training, pushing every day so that I can be available for this next game. I care, obviously, for this team so deeply, just like we all do. And I just want us to win, whether I'm playing or not playing.
0: The question is going to be, how much does he play, assuming that he does play? We were talking to Casey Keller earlier, the former U.S. goalkeeper. And I think the assumption is going to be, it's not going to be 90 minutes. Maybe it's 30 minutes at the beginning. Maybe it's 30 minutes in the second half. But you want to get him out there. You want to get him moving. You want to get him some minutes. You don't want him to basically go 3 weeks between appearances.
3: So that's the Pulisic angle. There are some other tweaks that we could see from the U.S. lineup. What are you hearing about tomorrow's plans for the squad?
0: Well, there are almost certainly going to be some significant tweaks, if only because four of the United States' most important players, Tyler Adams and Chris Richards and Flo Balogun and Jedi Robinson, are all on yellow cards. So they don't want to risk anything. They're not going to be out there. It would be very surprising. Those four are not playing. And if Pulisic does play, he won't play the whole game. Beyond that, we're just going to have to wait and see.
2: 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Back to baseball. Angels, Orioles. This one was Baltimore's early.
4: The pitch cranked in the air to right field. There it goes again. Does it have the height? And it's the top of the wall. It's out. It's a home run. It bounced over, but Sayo's done it again. Like a field goal hitting the crossbar and bouncing in. Basayo clipped the top of the fence, up and over. It's a 5-2 Oriole lead.
2: 5-2 there in the third inning, but they would wind up going to extras and in the 10th.
5: And the next delivery, and that's a little tapper on the left side. It's stopped by the catcher. Can't get the tag on Schottenwell. No throw to first base, and the ball game is over. What a walk-off win for the Angels today. The two batters, the last two that put the ball in play, hardly hit it hard at all.
2: Angels Radio AM 830 and WBAL with the Baltimore call. Angels, a 7-6 win, their 11th extra inning game this season. They've now won four of those 11. Orioles 17 strikeouts pitching, their most in a game this season, but it's the Angels who win it with their sixth walk-off win this season, tying the Mariners, White Sox, and Padres for the most, second most in baseball. They trail the Cubs, who have 9. Dodgers and Twins on Wednesday. Shohei Ohtani on the mound.
6: Ohtani's 3-2 pitch. Swung on and missed. Strike 3. A sweeper. Strikeout number 8 for Ohtani.
2: 8 strikeouts over his 6 innings of work. Getting a little offensive support as well.
6: 3-2 pitch to Betts. He swings and hammers one. Left center and deep. This ball heading back to the wall. It is gone. A home run. Mookie Betts. Home run number 9. And the Dodgers strike first. It's 1-0.
2: They wind up winning it 4-3. Their 7th series sweep this season. AM 570 LA Sports. Ohtani improves to 8-2 with the win. Diamondbacks and Cardinals.
7: And the first pitch swung on. That is hit high and deep out to left field. Velasquez going back. And there's his first career big league home run. Lou James Groover. It comes in the top of the fourth inning. And the Diamondbacks now with a 5-1 lead.
2: Arizona Sports 98-7. 9-4 will be the final. Arizona gets the win. All 9 starters with a hit in this one. Well, which draft pick will prove to be a hit? That's next. 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
29: Did you
10: wake up to this?
11: We would have thought back by the trade deadline or even when the season ended that, you know, Morgan Rielly was going to be a player dump or a salary dump somewhere. I don't view it that way anymore. I think there's value for teams that are looking for a defense bid that you could get back some good pieces for Morgan Rielly.
12: Well, he's got 4 years left on his deal. That's $7.5 million. He's an appreciating asset.
11: Okay.
12: He can't defend.
11: But there's a lot of guys in the NHL that can't defend. You put them in a situation where they don't have
12: there's
11: to be
12: a
11: go-to
12: guy. There's not a lot of guys with 4 years left on their deals. It's $7.5 million.
11: Okay,
12: to do it.
11: You're acting as if Morgan Rielly can't skate. One of his strongest assets.
12: I never
11: assets
12: said anything about skating.
11: Well, you said he's a depreciating asset.
12: I do believe that, yes.
11: For the Toronto Maple Leafs, he's a depreciating asset because he's not a number one defenseman, which they clearly have counted on him being. I think if you put Morgan Rielly in a position where he's a third or fourth defenseman on a team, I think he can be a very impactful player for you, considering the way he can skate and the way he can create offense.
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12: Caitlin Clark leaves early. Her coach calling out a couple of cheap shots that were not called. Sources indicating the Hornets are talking with teams about moving LaMelo Ball. What a night on the diamond for Dansby Swanson and the Cubs. Cubs sweep a doubleheader. He drives in 11. 30 more picks taken in the NBA draft.
14: With the first pick in the 2026 NBA draft, the Washington Wizards select Anise Dabanza Jr.
15: It's what we've been working for since I wanted to play basketball. I wanted to make it to the NBA, and I've been working so hard to be a number one pick, but I mean, it's a stepping stone. I still got a lot more work to do.
16: He's a two-way player. He's physically mature. He's fiercely competitive.
17: AJ Dabanza is the complete package. He is going to become the face of the Wizards.
18: With Trae Young at the point, AJ Dabanza on the wing, and if you do have a healthy Anthony Davis, that's a playoff team.
12: Day one with a number of highlights, especially at the top of the draft. Day two, some maneuvering and 30 more picks. Of note, ESPN insider Brian Windhorst.
19: Two things. One, the right out of the gates, the Rockets moving up 8 spots to get Bruce Thornton out of Ohio State. That's a guy that I think they want to play right now. Yep. I think you could see him having a role. Basically, that's a first-round draft pick. Second thing is this maneuver that the Hawks pulled with Henry Vassar. Now, I don't know Henry Vassar's game the way you college guys do, but Vassar was going to go out of this draft. It looked like, you know, he was going to be a borderline first-round pick.
20: Yeah, that's where Jay had him.
19: What happens is when the second round picks, the team calls the agent and they say, will you play for a two-way contract? Will you play for a two-way contract? You say no, then the teams are going to pass on him. And that's probably why Vassar was sliding. But at some point, it looks like the Hawks and Vassar got on the same page, had some sort of understanding, and then the Hawks made a maneuver to trade up. That is a very fascinating move. It may result in nothing. Mm. You know, I don't know. But the Hawks made maybe the most interesting move, and they feel like they got a steal tonight.
21: I think it's a pretty darn good selection for them. Mm-hmm. And to get him at 52, you know, to get a guy with size that can rebound and also can knock down a three, like he can step away and shoot. You're not going to get many of those guys late in the second round. So that's a coup for Atlanta.
12: And now as we step back and take a look at the draft in a more macro sense, ESPN analyst Sean Farnham.
22: I'm not saying this just because Wendy was sitting in this chair not that long ago and said essentially the same thing, but it's the teams at the top of the Western Conference. When you look at OKC and what they were able to do, but I love what the San Antonio Spurs did. I mean, getting Jaden Quaintance, who potentially could have been a lottery pick had he been healthy and played throughout the course of the season at Kentucky. He's a great defensive presence already. He needs to continue to grow at the offensive end of the floor, but the upside at a very young guy can impact the game moving forward and have the time to do that and grow in the Spurs system is huge. And then Reed's ability to outmuscle, overpower, and bring a strength interior presence to the San Antonio Spurs.

0: Spurs, I think, adds another dimension there. So I really love what the San Antonio Spurs did.
1: What pick surprised you the most and why?
0: Listen, I think this was a draft that had very little surprise last night, to be honest with you. Everything kind of went to form. I think the only one that you could really point at is Morris Johnson going a little bit earlier than I think some people expected. But he had an incredible showing at the Combine where you saw his overall athleticism. And then he demonstrated his ability to stretch the floor a little bit, something that he didn't show a lot of at Michigan. And when he shot the ball as well as he did at the Combine, he left there with some momentum. He was able to carry that momentum throughout the workout process. And then when you look at his physical strengths of how he can dominate a game down low and his defensive abilities, rebounding the basketball, I understand why Dallas did it, but it was a little bit of a surprise to see him go as early as he did. Maybe three or four picks later, that's where we would have found him.
2: And of course, AJ DeBonsa goes number one overall on Tuesday. Darren Peterson goes number two overall, Wizards and Jazz respectively. And as for the impact on the respective fortunes of those teams, to the guys at PTI.
3: All right, Wilbon, which team makes the playoff first, the Wizards or the Jazz?
4: I want this to be the Wizards because I can go six blocks and we can see the Wizards after we leave the set. And they got a chance, Tony. I mean, with Trae Young, Keyshawn George, Anthony Davis in uniform.
3: Yep.
4: Sarr. I know he's got his coming back. Alex Sarr. Koulibaly. All right. And of course, you know, you just took the first player in the draft.
3: That's right.
4: AJ DeBonsa. You got Trae Johnson, Will Riley off the bench, presumably off the bench. Maybe they start. I'd like to take them. But Tony, Utah, when you add Darren Peterson to Keyonte George, Walker Kessler, if they keep him, is a restricted free agent. Jaren Jackson Jr., who's been an all-star, maybe even defensive player of the year. Lauri Markkanen, and they got Ace Bailey, Kyle Filipowski, Isaiah Collier coming off the bench. But again, Peterson with that crew, I think it's going to be Utah. I think Utah makes it next year playoffs.
3: How high up have you honestly predicted the Wizards could be this season?
4: Well,
3: how high?
4: If Anthony Davis and Trae Young play 50 games each,
3: sixth.
4: Now, I'm not going to the betting window.
3: You don't even have them in the play-in game. You have them in the playoffs.
4: Yeah.
3: They have vaulted from last. That's 15th
4: DeBonsa
3: to 6th.
4: Is really good. Okay. He'll help each one of those other guys find their natural level one step down.
3: Let's talk about finding your natural level.
4: Okay.
3: We're going to find Anthony Davis' natural level. How many games? Do you think he's going to play more than 10?
4: I just said 50.
3: Okay.
4: Said that.
3: So that's a joke, right?
4: No, I like Anthony Davis.
3: Alex Sarr, the number two pick in the draft.
4: You said he had moments last year.
3: He had some moments, but every single game that he has played in that uniform, the staff has tried to lose. So you don't know what he's got.
4: That's a fair point.
3: Right? You don't know what he's got.
4: That's a fair point.
3: Trae Young, terrific. Except the day he left Atlanta, Atlanta got better and we could go through those numbers. DeBonsa, yeah, sure, I would have picked him too.
4: Right.
3: But we have also heard from multiple people that Peterson will score more, that Boozer is a more complete player, and that Caleb Wilson has the greatest upside.
4: All four of them, they're like a rookie Mount Rushmore four of them. I said Utah. Utah because if you put George in that lineup, the size and skill of Kessler, Jaren Jackson Jr., Lauri Markkanen, and...
3: Do you have them sixth in the West, like you have the Wizards sixth in the East?
4: Yeah.
3: Okay.
4: I think there's some teams that are going to take a tumble that I'm looking at going, I don't know about them. Now, young teams...
3: I don't want tanking to prove to be the right thing to do.
4: And both those teams...
3: They both tanked.
4: They tanked.
3: When they played each other, it could have been a 50-45 game.
4: Issue something. San Antonio, which we talk about every day on this show, did they tank?
3: No.
4: They didn't tank.
3: Well, since they got Wimbanyama.
4: They tanked to get Wimbanyama, the player of a generation.
3: It's wrong. It's just wrong. It's wrong.
4: He's such a stickler for rules.
3: That's right.
4: Rules. We're done. Go Wizards. Go Jazz. Back to you.
2: 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ESPN Radio. Speaking of the NBA, we had a couple of big trades earlier in the week. Now, Charlotte Hornets are engaged in trade talks with a number of teams that are aggressively pursuing guard LaMelo Ball. That, according to Arsham Sharania, talks around the Ball issue have picked up some steam. Hornets fielding some aggressive offers. If Charlotte's terms are met, a potential trade could develop within a day or two. Meanwhile, Lakers Austin Reeves intending to sign a four-year, $185 million max contract to return to L.A. Reeves declined his $15 million player option, paving the way for the new max deal, the richest contract in NBA history for an undrafted player. ESPN insider Brian Windhorst.
5: The Lakers, I think, felt they had to do this now because there was a real sense that the Detroit Pistons were going to go after Reeves with a full max contract in the coming days. They were trying to move salary. That got the Lakers to go to this level. And so the interesting thing about the Lakers cap position, and I know it sounds strange, I'm apologizing that it's so complex, but Reeves signing for this amount of money does not affect their cap position. He stays on their books at $21 million, whereas LeBron James, every dollar that LeBron signs for is a dollar less than they can give other free agents. I know that that's counterintuitive, but that's just the way that it is. So the Lakers, as I just said, they've got to get bigger. And when you have a perimeter that has Austin Reeves and Luka Doncic on it, you need protection on the back line. The Lakers have to prioritize getting size, whether that's using it in straight free agency or whether that's trading for a player and absorbing salary. Every dollar that they give LeBron, they can't spend on that. So the LeBron may have to wait and see how the Lakers offseason plays out before the Lakers can articulate how much money they have to offer him.
2: And there's certainly been some movement this week in the NBA, like Giannis Antetokounmpo traded to Miami, which leaves some questions regarding the domino effect.
6: My understanding is the Celtics were not willing to part with enough young players and assets to get a deal done. For the second time in 4 years, the Celtics have offered Jaylen Brown in a trade. If you're Boston, there is going to be fallout from this.
7: That's going to be a hard bridge to repair now.
2: Jaylen Brown was put out there as part of the package the Celtics were offering for Giannis Antetokounmpo, which obviously did not come to fruition. ESPN's Shams Charania.
8: Jaylen Brown was offered for Giannis, and so that's not the end for him in trade rumors. The Boston Celtics are actively in conversations with interested teams in Jaylen Brown. And the sense that I get around the league is that the Celtics are having these discussions with a level of purpose. It doesn't mean that a trade is guaranteed because Jaylen Brown has 3 years guaranteed left on his deal on a supermax contract. And so finding the right suitor that meets the right price, that could take some time. But that time that it could take, that there could be urgency that develops on either side, because clearly it could rub Jaylen Brown the wrong way. This is someone that was the 2024 Finals MVP. He was a finalist for league MVP this past season, and now his name was back offered for Giannis Antetokounmpo. 4 years ago, he was offered for Kevin Durant, and so we should have clarity on Jaylen Brown here over the next few weeks. He is extension eligible if he is with the Celtics in July, so there's going to have to be some level of resolution by then.
2: Giannis Antetokounmpo dealt by the Bucks, who are rebuilding. As for next steps in Milwaukee, ESPN reporter Jamal Collier.
9: It's a reset for the Bucks, and really an end of an era after 13 years with Giannis Antetokounmpo as the face of the franchise, and really the past decade of trying to compete and win for championships. And that meant the Bucks really pushed in a lot of draft assets over the past 2 years in trades that they began to recoup in this deal that begins tonight, starting a foundation of young players and using some of those draft picks going forward with pick number 10 and number 13, two lottery picks that'll be joining this team going forward. And this is what sources told me about the Bucks. They want to establish the foundation and what this team will look like going forward. That could include Tyler Herro. The team is certainly open to keeping him, especially to see how some of their young players really evaluate, you know, how they play next to Herro. Ryan Rollins had a good year for them last year. Usman Dang was good after the trade deadline. But they will also be listening to offers, to canvassing the league to see potentially what the market looks like for Herro as well going forward.
10: Well, what do you think is going to be Giannis's legacy?
9: The people in Milwaukee are going to always remember that 2021 championship, that 50 piece to cap it as well, the Nuggets order as well. But winning the Finals MVP, winning the first championship in 50 years to this city and this organization is what's going to endure. And look, this is a, you know, even throughout the ups and downs of the past year, Giannis always professed his love for Milwaukee, for the organization that raised him as an immigrant coming to the States for the first time, and the organization did all they could to sort of not get to this point. But ultimately, with Giannis trying to compete for a second championship, he had to sort of move on, but he will always, I think, feel home and feel beloved back in Milwaukee.
2: Giannis Antetokounmpo heading south to Miami, joining the Heat, deal that should be finalized in early July. SportsCenter All Night, ESPN Radio. Back to baseball. Brewers, a 6-5 win over the Reds for Milwaukee. That's four straight road wins, tied for the second longest road win streak this season. They are now 26-8 when recording double digits in the hit column. Second most wins in baseball in that scenario. Astros get past the Blue Jays 3-1. Astros scoring the go-ahead run on a pickoff error. Second instance where a team scores the go-ahead run on a pickoff error in the seventh inning or later. Pirates taking it to the Mariners.
11: Here's the pitch. Line drive right field, base hit. That'll do. That'll give the Pirates the lead. Andy Rodriguez into second base. Ball bounces past Raley. He's into second with a double. Andy gives the Pirates a 2-1 lead in the fourth.
2: Pirates taking the lead there. They would pile on and win it 11-1. Sports Radio 93.7, The Fan. Pirates scoring 5 runs in the 4th inning, 4 runs in the 7th. 29 innings this season with at least 4 runs scored, tied for the with the Dodgers for the most in Major League Baseball. Yankees going long.
12: Another long drive to left field. Looking up is Green. See ya! Another home run for Goldschmidt. And the Yankees lead 2-1.
2: Paul Goldschmidt, the only player with multiple 2-homer games against Tarek Skubal, as the Yankees double up the Tigers 4-2. Skubal's 6 innings, gave up 4 hits, 9 strikeouts, but 3 homers allowed in those 4 hits. Ties his career high in a game. Yankees with the 4-2 win on the YES Network. Guardians and White Sox went 10.
13: Here comes his 2-0 pitch. Swung on. Bouncing ball. Left side. Base hit. That'll put Cleveland back in front as Halpin scores from third on the RBI single by Watson.
2: WTAM in Cleveland as the Guardians go on to the 4-3 win in 10, snapping a 3-game losing streak and avoid getting swept on the road for the first time this season, their 14th road series. Well, what does Team USA do with their lineup on Thursday? That's next. SportsCenter All Night. It's ESPN Radio.
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4: Money charges arrested Wednesday in Tampa in connection with robbery and kidnapping in early February. Tampa police previously arrested six other individuals, but they say Arnold was the primary conspirator. In a statement Wednesday, a representative for Arnold says he categorically denies any involvement in the matters, underlying the allegations made against him. He maintains his innocence. His attorney says there's no credible evidence linking Arnold to the allegations. World Cup, Team USA back on the field Thursday against Turkey. Christian Pulisic said he's ready to play, although it's been tough.
5: It was difficult, of course, right after it happened. Obviously, it was such a, you know, crazy emotions, such a great start, and being with the team for that first half and then getting a great result. And then I didn't think it would be keep me out any longer, but it was just something that just kind of lingered. And, yeah, it's been tough, but I was able to support the team and watch them get an amazing result in Seattle. And now just back training, pushing every day so that I can be available for this next game. I care, obviously, for this team so deeply. Just like we all do, and I just want us to win, whether I'm playing or not playing. I desperately want to win. Anything I can do to help. Like I said, those guys, they don't even need my help.
6: So, Christian, you feel you're good to go tomorrow?
5: Yeah.
4: Says he's good to go, but probably not ready to play 90 minutes. So, what's Team USA do? Analyst Casey Keller?
7: I don't think that they want him to go almost 3 weeks without playing competitive match. So if he truly is fit, and he seems to claim that he is fit, then I think you have to play him 20, 30 minutes and really kind of get him back into form into that round of 32, because you don't want him to have that long of a layoff before that big match.
8: We know the U.S. play a round of 32 match July 1st in Santa Clara. That's locked in. There's a 99% chance the opponent's Bosnia. What are your impressions of that matchup?
7: Well, Bosnia is kind of big and strong, and you know, they're very dangerous on set pieces. So yeah, it's an interesting matchup, but I think if the U.S. continues to show the energy that they've shown, the pace, how quickly they move the ball, I think they match up very well. They just have to be very smart defensively and avoid silly fouls in dangerous areas, because Bosnia will punish you if you give them enough set pieces.
4: 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WNBA Valkyries, a 77-66 win over the Dream, which has a four-game win streak, and Sky pull away from the Fire, 101-78.
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4: WNBA, the Lynx with a 2-point win over Washington. Olivia Miles contributing her 7th 20-point game of the season. WNBA League Pass.
11: Miles, they clear it out for step back three. Yes! The spectacle with a late statement for the Minnesota Lynx.
12: It was a quiet first half for Olivia Miles, but when they have needed her the most down the stretch here in the fourth, the rookie continues to deliver.
9: Number 4.
4: Marlins double up the Rangers 4-2. Otto Lopez bringing in half of the runs with one swing. 104.3 WQAM.
13: Otto drives the ball out to left field. That's very deep, and it is gone! It slams off the Amerant Bank sign. To left center field, Otto Lopez smokes a ball. His 33rd multi-hit game, and he caps it with a homer. And there's breathing room for the fish on a beauty of a bomb. It's 4-1 Marlins at the bottom of the eighth.
9: Number 3.
4: Cubs sweep a pair from the Mets. Chicago with 10 runs in each game. 20 total runs. 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
14: The 1-1. Swanson swings, drills one deep in the air to left. This is going to go! Grand slam! Dansby Swanson! His second home run of the ballgame, and the Cubs have blown it open! 10-3 now the lead over the Mets here in the eighth.
9: Number two.
4: Back-to-back days, the Phillies rally to beat the Nationals in the top of the ninth. 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
15: One ball, two strikes to Hill. The pitch, swing and a fly ball deep right center field. Wood back to the track and the wall. It's gone on. And they did it again. It's Derek Hill with a two-run pinch hit homer over the high wall and right. Deja vu in D.C. The Phillies take the lead in the ninth. It's 5-4.
9: Number one.
4: Giants, A's in San Francisco. If you're going to give your team the win, certainly appropriate if your name is Victor. KNBR.
15: The pitch.
4: Barracuda, high drive. Left center field. It is gone! Victor Barracuda walks it off with his second home run as a major leaguer. The Giants go deep twice in the ninth inning and steal a win from the A's. 2-1 the final. And we left Hart in San Francisco. That makes SportsCenter, though. Have you checked out Rich Eisen's new podcast presented by Gusto? 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Hornets might be looking to make a move here in the summer. That's next. 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
2: When you look at the Eastern Conference, we're going to handicap it. New York is clearly in the top tier. Detroit, from a regular season standpoint, still in the top tier. Boston, still in the top tier. Let's see what happens with Jaylen Brown. And the Miami Heat, top tier, because they just got Giannis Antetokounmpo.
17: The U.S. men's national team preps for its final group stage game.
3: I think we achieved what we wanted, is to be, first of all, qualified for the next stage and then be first, you know? But now I think it's important to think in all the circumstances, because what we are thinking is to win. Of course, qualify, but we want to win.
17: Ohtani takes the mound as the Dodgers face the Twins.
5: Swing and a miss, strike three. Big sweeper. Cut on by Lewis. He makes quick work of Royce Lewis, and there's one away in the Twins' second.
17: Plus, Olivia Mouse leads the Lynx against the Mystics.
11: Miles whips the pass deep to the corner. McBride drains it. Her fourth three of the first half. She's got 14 points. And Minnesota back in business, tied up with the Mystics at the break.
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4: SportsCenter All Night, ESPN Radio, the ESPN app, Sirius XM Channel 80. Wednesday, giving us a player going off on offense and a coach going off after a physical two-point loss. We'll have that on the way. But speaking of hoops, second half of the NBA draft, round number two. While the first round certainly gets the lion's share of the attention, there can be value in the second round.
6: And we see the second apron rearing its head again. Teams moving back in the draft. You know, just what's the big difference? $1 million here, $1 million there. You sign a player, you can make another pick. Some people trying to unload their picks. That's been kind of the theme of last night and tonight.
7: Yes, and second round picks have this great value, mainly because these are not guaranteed salary slots and a lot easier for teams that are closer and closer to that second apron.
4: Our Alan Hahn and PJ Carlissimo on the NBA draft on ESPN Radio. 30 more picks taken on Wednesday in New York. And now the dust settles. As for winners as we come out of the draft, our ESPN crew, Malika Andrews with Iman Shumpert, Brian Windhorst, Bobby Marks, and Jay Billis.
8: The truth is we really don't know the winners until years in the future, but I'll tell you what I liked. Obviously, you know, at the top with AJ DeBonsa and Darren Peterson, but if you go a little bit further down, I think what Chicago got was really good. Getting Caleb Wilson from North Carolina and then, getting Dalen Swain. And, you know, a lot of people had Dalen Swain of Texas down a little bit further in the draft in the 20s, but they drafted him at 15. So they got a 3-and-D wing and, you know, kind of, who cares if you get the guy you want? Who cares if you got the fact? Get him at 15. Mr. So I Chicago thought they did well. Over here doesn't care.
19: I'm not saying I like this guy today. I like this guy.
8: All right, we're gonna bring him on to NBA more often.
19: I like this guy, man.
20: Yeah, I think good news for the Sacramento Kings. They've had zero luck in the lottery.
8: Yeah, they've needed some good
20: news. But some things have fallen their way. They've drafted pretty well the last couple of years. They really, really wanted Darius Acuff Jr. And there were two teams in front of them that could have drafted him in the point guard spot. He fell to them. They didn't have to trade up. They got their guy. They're thrilled about building around him.
8: Yep.
20: And then they traded in to the back of the first round to get Alex Caraban, to add another piece. And they may move on from Domantas Sabonis. We'll see. But they have Maxime Reynaud, and now they have Caraban to put in as a big man position. And I think they came out of the first night feeling really good about themselves.
8: Sacramento has not necessarily been synonymous with winning recently, and so for them to be
20: That's
8: your winners.
20: Being kind.
8: I'm trying to keep the good spirits going. One winner is me because we get a new Iman Shumpert nickname, which is something that I always look forward to. What you got, Iman? Somebody
19: yeah,
8: looking at.
19: My boy Visa, Caesar Salad, as I like to call him. Visa Salad. That's what I'm going to call it. Visa Salad. But, I really am intrigued with him as a draft pick, especially with him going as low as he did. Not to say he went low, like he didn't deserve
9: high. But he was much higher.
19: Exactly. And I want to highlight that true big man stuff, because in a world full of you have to please this guy with shots, you have to please that guy with plays, you have to please people, he's not one of those guys. And I think that those guys complement a guard so well. So for Atlanta to make that move and to grab him, it excites me. You know what I mean? I think that when you pair him with a CJ McCollum, a guy that can make the bounce pass, that pocket pass, and he can stay within that free throw line area, take a dribble, make a pivot, do a spin, like, yep. Guys like that are valuable in this league. And I look at the makeup of the Hawks. I think about when they played the Knicks in the playoffs, and I'm saying this guy can play right there at the lip of the rim. This guy can keep the ball alive. This guy can catch. This guy can rim run. It's just an exciting future for him.
10: I think for me, Memphis. I think with Cameron Boozer at number three, and then they go Kareem Lopez later in the first round, yeah. And then tonight, Richie Saunders with that early second round pick, who probably has a first round grade if he doesn't hurt his knee at BYU, and they get an older player there. I think we all know they've started this youth movement with Desmond Bane, Jaren Jackson Jr.
12: They traded for our beef stew. Try Isaiah Stewart.
10: And they added Isaiah Stewart, so you get some size there. But I like what Memphis has done over the last couple nights.
4: Memphis taking Richie Saunders, BYU's four-year starter, selected with the number 32 pick in the second round in Wednesday's second half of the NBA draft. SportsCenter all night, ESPN Radio. While our focus has been on the draft, there have been trades in the NBA this week, which have certainly caught our attention. There could be another one on the horizon. ESPN insider Sham Charania.
13: LaMelo Ball of the Charlotte Hornets. His name is picking up steam around the league. I'm told the Charlotte Hornets are seriously engaged on multiple fronts with interested suitors in Ball. There have been multiple teams that have made aggressive offers this past week, and LaMelo Ball had a strong finish to last season. It really mirrored the Hornets' rise to the play-in tournament, so both sides finished the year in a good place, and my understanding is LaMelo Ball has wanted to be in Charlotte, but the offers are continuing to come in, and if the price is met, we could see potential movement here with LaMelo Ball in the coming days.
4: Keep our eyes on further action that could be coming down the pike in the wake of the NBA draft. Draft also giving us a clear signal of what's going on in the Western Conference. ESPN insider Brian Windhorst.
12: There were obviously going to be a bunch of potential franchise players taken at the top of this draft, and we had some new stars come into the league. But my takeaway, the absolute unfettered size race in the Western Conference. If you watch the two teams who were in the Western Conference Finals, the Oklahoma City Thunder and the San Antonio Spurs, both of them were obsessed with getting bigger. Adai Mara being there for the Thunder to take at the 12th pick, adding a 7'4" guy. They already have a couple of 7-footers. They took Tomas Sorber last year. He missed the season with injury. They're going to potentially enter next season with four different 7-footers, and they can play a lineup that would include two guys over 7 foot tall if they want. And then you look at the Spurs. They got Victor Wembanyama. You think they're done? They trade back into the draft at the end to get Tyrus Reed from UConn to be able to put out more size out there in addition to Jaden Quintance, what they drafted earlier. If you think you're going to get by with one or two centers in the Western Conference, I wish you luck.
4: And then there's the questions about what happens in the wake of the Giannis Antetokounmpo trade. For example, in Boston, with Jaylen Brown still there because Giannis Antetokounmpo went to Miami. ESPN analyst Kendrick Perkins.
14: This relationship is over. There's no coming back to this. How many times is Brad Stevens and the Boston Celtics going to give Jaylen Brown the hug with the knife in his back, behind his back? This is the second time that they tried to trade this man. And if I'm Jaylen Brown, I want out of Boston. I don't feel appreciated. And yeah, a lot of it has to do with him running his mouth outside the lines. I'm pretty sure him doing the streaming is rubbing people the wrong way. But you can't come back from this. Like, it's too much animosity, too much heat going on in the middle. Jaylen Brown, to me, said things after they were eliminated that rubbed people the wrong way. Jason Tatum probably would never say it. But for him to say that it was his favorite season of all time, while a guy is sidelined with an Achilles injury, That don't sit well with anybody.
4: A lot of eyes on Jaylen Brown as we head into the summer. Sports Center all night, ESPN Radio, from the NBA to the WNBA, and some physical action Wednesday.
9: I mean, Jaylen to the ground, and that's a hand to the neck, and then Alyssa Thomas steps over. See, that's the kind of stuff that can incite some future trouble.
4: Future trouble. Hold that thought. Caitlin Clark even left this game in the second half with a back injury, played less than 5 minutes in the third, didn't play the fourth. Fever without her, seeing Phoenix rally.
15: On to the next play. That drive straight into the basket, straight to the basket.
16: Two-possession ball game. Thomas makes it a three-possession ball game getting downhill.
4: USA Network on the call. Mercury, a 111-109 win over the Fever. For the Mercury, first time scoring at least 110 points in a game since 2016. And that was a three overtime loss to Dallas. Alyssa Thomas, 24 points, 8 assists in the win. The Fever, third loss in the last four games. Caitlin Clark, 19 points, 8 assists before leaving. She took what appeared to be a couple of cheap shots in this one. And let's just say her coach, Stephanie White, not thrilled.
18: I'm not sure if it had any impact on the health or her health or not. But it was egregious. Number one, you got to call it. It's absolutely egregious and utterly disrespectful. And then number two, you're coming in here aware of what happened two nights ago and that still happens. Absolutely unacceptable. Absolutely unacceptable. And the reckless closeout that they actually reviewed and the foot still comes down on top of the defender's foot that wasn't upgraded, absolutely disrespectful. We have a generational talent and a WNBA superstar who had two cheap shots right there that weren't called. And I just say again, absolutely unacceptable.
4: White saying the game on Wednesday continued a pattern of Caitlin Clark being officiated differently than the rest of the WNBA. And it also might be worth noting that the Fever and Mercury play again in 2 weeks. Mercury winning this one in a 2-point game. Lynx winning a 2-point game.
21: Miles now into the front court. Energy building on Minnesota's side the final couple minutes. And here comes the mid-range by Miles.
22: And a quick timeout. It's going to come from Washington when you could feel the momentum shifting to Minnesota on the road. And it is the rookie leading the way.
21: Miles, they clear it out for step back three. Yes! The spectacle with a late statement for the Minnesota Lynx.
22: It was a quiet first half for Olivia Miles, but when they have needed her the most down the stretch here in the fourth, the rookie continues to deliver.
4: That's how it sounded on WNBA League Pass. Lynx, a 78-76 win over the Mystics, who have a three-game win streak snapped. Lynx improving to 4-0 following a loss this season. SportsCenter all night, ESPN Radio. To baseball, Cubs and Mets playing two on Wednesday. And man, did Dansby Swanson have a day.
23: The 1-1. Swanson swings, drills one deep in the air to left. This is going to go! Grand slam! Dansby Swanson! His second home run of the ballgame, and the Cubs have blown it open! 10-3 now the lead over the Mets here in the eighth.
4: Dansby Swanson, 2-for-4, both the hits being home runs, drives in 7 to tie a career high. And that was just game one, which was a 10-3 Cubs win. What would he do for an encore?
23: The 2-0. And a high drive hit to deep right center field. Going back, Beatty at the track near the wall. He leaps. It bangs off the wall. Ramirez racing for third. Being waved home. Ball loose in the outfield. Swanson on his way to third base. Three run. I should say triple. Cubs take the lead. Here's the pitch. Swanson line drive. Base hit in the left center field. Kelly scores around third. Racing home Ramirez. Two run single for red hot Dansby Swanson. And the Cubs now up 10-5 over the Mets here in the ninth. Swanson with 4 RBIs in the nightcap.
4: To go with the 7 he had in game one, Cubs Radio Network. So if you look at Dansby Swanson's stat line, it goes all the way to 11. 11 RBI in the doubleheader, 15 RBI in the series, and there's still another game to go on Thursday. Oh, by the way, Cubs sweep the doubleheader, 10-3 in game one, 10-5 in game two. The Mets committing six errors in the second game. Each infielder had at least one. Six errors, most in a major league game since 2019, and for the Mets, their most in a game since September 1st of 2014. Giants and A's in San Francisco, a game that was decided by one swing in the bottom of the ninth.
0: The pitch.
4: Barracudo, high drive. Left center field. It is gone! Victor Barracudo walks it off with his second home run as a major leaguer. The Giants go deep twice in the ninth inning and steal a win from the A's, 2-1 the final. KMBR with the call. First career walk-off home run, and it was a 445-foot shot. Longest walk-off homer by any player this season. Giants' third win this season when trailing in the ninth inning or later. Speaking of late rallies, remember that time when the Phillies rallied in the top of the ninth to beat the Nationals? It was way back on, Tuesday. If you don't recall that, that's okay, because the Phillies did it again on Wednesday.
0: One ball, two strikes to Hill, the pitch, swing and a fly ball, deep, right center field, Wood back to the track, and the wall, it's gone, and they did it again, it's Derek Hill with a two-run pitch hit homer over the high wall and right, deja vu in D.C., the Phillies take the lead in the ninth, it's 5-4.
4: Sports Radio 94, WIP, Phillies win 5-4. They win consecutive games, trailing, entering the ninth in both. First time doing that in back-to-back games since 2013. For the Nationals, 23rd blown save this season. Six more than any other team. Straight ahead, what to do with the lineup on Thursday? That's next. SportsCenter All Night continues. It's ESPN Radio.
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4: 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World Cup action continuing on Wednesday. Group A, Mexico gets another win. It's a 3-0 shutout. They'd already clinched the group prior to the game. Wins its three group stage games for the first time in World Cup action. They will play the round of 32 Tuesday in Mexico City. Their opponent to be determined. South Africa also winning on Wednesday, 1-0 over South Korea. South Africa finishes second in Group A with 4 points. They will face Canada in the round of 32 on Sunday in Los Angeles. Group C, Brazil, a 3-0 win over Scotland. Brazil wins the group with 7 points. They'll face the second-place team from Group F Monday in Houston. Morocco doubles up Haiti 4-2, finishing second in Group C with 7 points. And in Group B, on Wednesday, Switzerland, a 2-1 win over Canada. Switzerland wins Group B with 7 points. Bosnia-Herzegovina, a 3-1 win over Qatar. And Bosnia finishes third in Group B with 4 points. Qatar is eliminated from the tournament. Team USA returns to the pitch on Thursday against Turkey A. The big question, though, will Team USA have everybody? ESPN's Jeremy Schapp.
19: Look, it's one of the most scrutinized calf injuries in the history of American sports. You know, Pulisic hasn't played now in 12 days since the first half of the first group stage game against Paraguay. He missed the game against Australia. If he does not play at all tomorrow, and assuming he does play in the round of 32 knockout game next week in San Francisco, it will be a full 19 days between playing time. That's a long time. So he indicated today when he addressed the media that he is ready to play tomorrow and that all systems are in fact go.
20: Yeah, it's been tough, but I was able to support the team and watch them get an amazing result in Seattle. And now just back training, pushing every day so that I can be available for this next game. I care, obviously, for this team so deeply, just like we all do. And I just want us to win, whether I'm playing or not playing.
19: The question is going to be, how much does he play, assuming that he does play? We were talking to Casey Keller earlier, the former U.S. goalkeeper. And I think the assumption is going to be, it's not going to be 90 minutes. Maybe it's 30 minutes at the beginning. Maybe it's 30 minutes in the second half. But you want to get him out there. You want to get him moving. You want to get him some minutes. You don't want him to basically go 3 weeks between appearances.
30: So that's the Pulisic angle. There are some other tweaks that we could see from the U.S. lineup. What are you hearing about tomorrow's plans for this squad?
19: Well, there are almost certainly going to be some significant tweaks, if only because four of the United States' most important players, Tyler Adams and Chris Richards and Flo Balogun and Jedi Robinson, are all on yellow cards. So they don't want to risk anything. They're not going to be out there. It would be very surprising. Those four are not playing. And if Pulisic does play, he won't play the whole game. Beyond that, we're just going to have to wait and see.
4: Team USA and Turkey A taking to the pitch on Thursday. SportsCenter all night, ESPN Radio. Back to baseball. Angels, Orioles. This one was Baltimore's early.
0: The pitch cranked in the air to right field. There it goes again. Does it have the height? It hits the top of the wall. It's out. It's a home run. It bounced over, but Sayo's done it again. Like a field goal hitting the crossbar and bouncing in. Basayo clipped the top of the fence, up and over. It's a 5-2 Oriole lead.
4: 5-2 there in the third inning, but they would wind up going to extras in the 10th.
1: And the next delivery, and that's a little tapper on the left side. It's stopped by the catcher. Can't get the tag on Schonewell. No throw to first base, and the ball game is over. What a walk-off win for the Angels today. The two batters, the last two that put the ball in play, hardly hit it hard at all.
4: Angels Radio AM 830 and WBAL with the Baltimore call. Angels, a 7-6 win, their 11th extra inning game this season. They've now won four of those 11. Orioles, 17 strikeouts pitching, their most in a game this season, but it's the Angels who win it with their sixth walk-off win this season, tying the Mariners, White Sox, and Padres for the most, second most in baseball. They trail the Cubs, who have nine. Dodgers and Twins on Wednesday. Shohei Ohtani on the mound.
9: Ohtani's 3-2 pitch. Swung on and missed. Strike three. A sweeper. Strikeout number 8 for Ohtani.
4: 8 strikeouts over his 6 innings of work. Getting a little offensive support as well.
9: 3-2 pitch to Betts. He swings and hammers one. Left center and deep. This ball heading back to the wall. It is gone. A home run. Mookie Betts. Home run number 9. And the Dodgers strike first. It's 1-0.
4: They wind up winning it 4-3. Their 7th series sweep this season. AM 570 LA Sports. Ohtani improves to 8-2 with the win. Diamondbacks and Cardinals.
14: And the first pitch swung on. That is hit high and deep out to left field. Velasquez going back. And there's his first career big league home run. Lou James Groover. It comes in the top of the 4th inning. And the Diamondbacks now with a 5-1 lead.
4: Arizona Sports 98-7. 9-4 will be the final. Arizona gets the win. All 9 starters with a hit in this one. Well, which draft pick will prove to be a hit? That's next. SportsCenter All Night continues. It's ESPN Radio.
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18: Marsh admits to using Alphonso Davies as a decoy. 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How are you supposed to believe that?
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14: Caitlin Clark leaves early. Her coach calling out a couple of cheap shots that were not called. Sources indicating the Hornets are talking with teams about moving LaMelo Ball. What a night on the diamond for Dansby Swanson and the Cubs. Cubs sweep a doubleheader. He drives in 11. 30 more picks taken in the NBA draft.
16: With the first pick in the 2026 NBA draft, the Washington Wizards select Anise Dibansa Jr.
17: This is what we've been working for since I wanted to play basketball. I wanted to make it to the NBA, and I've been working so hard to be a number one pick, but I mean, it's a stepping stone. I still got a lot more work to do.
18: He's a two-way player. He's physically mature. He's fiercely competitive. A.J. Dibansa is the complete package. He is going to become the face of the Wizards. With Trae Young at the point, A.J. Dibansa on the wing, and if you do have a healthy Anthony Davis, that's a playoff team.
14: Day one with a number of highlights, especially at the top of the draft. Day two, some maneuvering and 30 more picks. Of note, ESPN insider Brian Windhorst.
19: Two things. One, the right out of the gates, the Rockets moving up 8 spots to get Bruce Thornton out of Ohio State. That's a guy that I think they want to play right now. I think you could see him having a role. Basically, that's a first-round draft pick. Second thing is this maneuver that the Hawks pulled with Henry Vassar. Now, I don't know Henry Vassar's game the way you college guys do, but Vassar was going to go out of this draft. It looked like, you know, he was going to be a borderline first-round pick.
20: Yeah, that's where Jay had him.
19: What happens is when the second round picks, the team calls the agent and they say, will you play for a two-way contract? Will you play for a two-way contract? If you say no, then the teams are going to pass on him. And that's probably why Vassar was sliding. But at some point, it looks like the Hawks and Vassar got on the same page, had some sort of understanding, and then the Hawks made a maneuver to trade up. That is a very fascinating move. It may result in nothing. You know, I don't know. But the Hawks made maybe the most interesting move, and they feel like they got a steal tonight.
21: I think it's a pretty darn good selection for them. Mm-hmm. And to get him at 52, you know, to get a guy with size that can rebound and also can knock down a three, like he can step away and shoot. You're not going to get many of those guys late in the second round. So that's a coup for Atlanta.
14: And now as we step back and take a look at the draft in a more macro sense, ESPN analyst Sean Farnham.
22: I'm not saying this just because Wendy was sitting in this chair not that long ago and said essentially the same thing, but it's the teams at the top of the Western Conference. When you look at OKC and what they were able to do, but I love what the San Antonio Spurs did. I mean, getting Jaden Quaintance, who potentially could have been a lottery pick had he been healthy and played throughout the course of the season at Kentucky. He's a great defensive presence already. He needs to continue to grow at the offensive end of the floor, but the upside at a very young guy can impact the game moving forward and have the time to do that and grow in the Spurs system is huge. And then Reed's ability to outmuscle, overpower, and bring a strength interior presence to the San Antonio Spurs, I think adds another dimension there. So I really love what the San Antonio Spurs did.
23: What pick surprised you the most and why?
22: Listen, I think this was a draft that had very little surprise last night, to be honest with you.

0: Everything kind of went to form. I think the only one that you could really point at is Morris Johnson going a little bit earlier than I think some people expected, but he had an incredible showing at the combine where you saw his overall athleticism, and then he demonstrated his ability to stretch the floor a little bit, something that he didn't show a lot of at Michigan. And when he shot the ball as well as he did at the combine, he left there with some momentum. He was able to carry that momentum throughout the workout process. And then when you look at his physical strengths of how he can dominate a game down low and his defensive abilities, rebounding the basketball. I understand why Dallas did it, but it was a little bit of a surprise to see him go as early as he did. Maybe three or four picks later, that's where we would have found him.
1: And of course, AJ DeBonsa goes number one overall on Tuesday. Darren Peterson goes number two overall, Wizards and Jazz respectively. And as for the impact on the respective fortunes of those teams, to the guys at PTI.
2: All right, Wilbon, which team makes the playoff first, the Wizards or the Jazz?
3: I want this to be the Wizards because I can go six blocks and we can see the Wizards after we leave the set. And they got a chance, Tony. I mean, with Trae Young, Keyshawn George, Anthony Davis in uniform.
2: Yep.
3: Sarr. I know he's getting coming back. Alex Sarr. Koulibaly. All right. And, of course, you know, you just took the first player in the draft.
2: That's right.
3: AJ DeBonsa. You got Trey Johnson, Will Riley off the bench, presumably off the bench. Maybe they start. I'd like to take them. But, Tony, Utah, when you add Darren Peterson to Keyonte George, Walker Kessler, if they keep him, is a restricted free agent. Jaren Jackson Jr., who's been an all-star, maybe even defensive player of the year. Lauri Markkanen, and they got Ace Bailey, Kyle Filipowski, Isaiah Collier coming off the bench. But, again, Peterson with that crew, I think it's going to be Utah. I think Utah makes it next year, playoffs.
2: How high up have you honestly predicted the Wizards could be this season?
3: Well,
2: how high?
3: If Anthony Davis and Trae Young play 50 games each,
2: sixth.
3: Now, I'm not going to the betting window.
2: You don't even have them in the play-in game. You have them in the playoffs.
3: Yeah.
2: They have vaulted from last. That's 15th
3: DeBonsa
2: to 6th.
3: Is really good. Okay. He'll help each one of those other guys find their natural level one step down.
2: Let's talk about finding your natural level.
3: Okay.
2: Where are you going to find Anthony Davis' natural level? How many games? Do you think he's going to play more than 10?
3: I just said 50.
2: Okay.
3: Said that.
2: So that's a joke, right?
3: I like Anthony Davis.
2: Alex Sarr, the number two pick in the draft.
3: You said he had moments last year?
2: He had some moments, but every single game that he has played in that uniform, the staff has tried to lose. So you don't know what he's got.
3: That's a fair point.
2: Right? You don't know what
3: he's got. That's a fair point.
2: Trae Young, terrific. Except the day he left Atlanta, Atlanta got better and we could go through those numbers. DeBonsa, I would have picked him too.
3: Right.
2: But we have also heard from multiple people that Peterson will score more, that Boozer is a more complete player, and that Caleb Wilson has the greatest upside.
3: All four of them, they're like a rookie Mount Rushmore four of them. I said Utah. Utah because if you put George in that lineup, the size and skill of Kessler, Jaren Jackson Jr., Lauri Markkanen, and...
2: Do you have them sixth in the West, like you have the Wizards sixth in the East?
3: Yeah.
2: Okay.
3: I think there's some teams that are going to take a tumble that I'm looking at going, I don't know about them. Now, young teams...
2: I don't want tanking to prove to be the right thing to do.
3: And both those teams...
2: They both tanked.
3: They tanked.
2: When they played each other, it could have been a 50-45 game.
3: Issue something. San Antonio, which we talk about every day on this show, did they tank?
2: No.
3: They didn't tank.
2: Well, since they got Wimbanyama.
3: They tanked to get Wimbanyama, the player of a generation.
2: It's wrong. It's just wrong.
3: He's such a stickler for rules.
2: That's right.
3: We're done. Go Wizards. Go Jazz. Back to you.
1: SportsCenter all night. ESPN Radio. Speaking of the NBA, we had a couple of big trades earlier in the week. Now, Charlotte Hornets are engaged in trade talks with a number of teams that are aggressively pursuing guard LaMelo Ball. That, according to Arsham Sharania, talks around the Ball issue have picked up some steam. Hornets fielding some aggressive offers. If Charlotte's terms are met, a potential trade could develop within a day or two. Meanwhile, Lakers Austin Reeves intending to sign a four-year, $185 million max contract to return to L.A. Reeves declined his $15 million player option, paving the way for the new max deal, the richest contract in NBA history for an undrafted player. ESPN insider Brian Windhorst
4: The Lakers, I think, felt they had to do this now because there was a real sense that the Detroit Pistons were going to go after Reeves with a full max contract in the coming days. They were trying to move salary. That got the Lakers to go to this level. And so the interesting thing about the Lakers cap position, and I know it sounds strange, I'm apologizing that it's so complex, but Reeves signing for this amount of money does not affect their cap position. He stays on their books at $21 million, whereas LeBron James, every dollar that LeBron signs for is a dollar less than they can give other free agents. I know that that's counterintuitive, but that's just the way that it is. So the Lakers, as I just said, they've got to get bigger. And when you have a perimeter that has Austin Reeves and Luka Doncic on it, you need protection on the back line. The Lakers have to prioritize getting size, whether that's using it in straight free agency or whether that's trading for a player and absorbing salary. Every dollar that they give LeBron, they can't spend on that. So LeBron may have to wait and see how the Lakers offseason plays out before the Lakers can articulate how much money they have to offer him.
1: And there's certainly been some movement this week in the NBA, like Giannis Antetokounmpo traded to Miami, which leaves some questions regarding the domino effect.
5: My understanding is the Celtics were not willing to part with enough young players and assets to get a deal done. For the second time in 4 years, the Celtics have offered Jaylen Brown in a trade. If you're Boston, there is going to be fallout from this.
6: That's going to be a hard bridge to repair now.
1: Jaylen Brown was put out there as part of the package the Celtics were offering for Giannis Antetokounmpo, which obviously did not come to fruition. ESPN Shams Charania.
7: Jaylen Brown was offered for Giannis, and so that's not the end for him in trade rumors. The Boston Celtics are actively in conversations with interested teams in Jaylen Brown. And the sense that I get around the league is that the Celtics are having these discussions with a level of purpose. It doesn't mean that a trade is guaranteed, because Jaylen Brown has 3 years guaranteed left on his deal on a supermax contract. And so finding the right suitor that meets the right price, that could take some time. But that time that it could take, that there could be urgency that develops on either side, because clearly it could rub Jaylen Brown the wrong way. This is someone that was the 2024 Finals MVP. He was a finalist for league MVP this past season, and now his name was back offered for Giannis Antetokounmpo. 4 years ago, he was offered for Kevin Durant, and so we should have clarity on Jaylen Brown here over the next few weeks. He is extension eligible if he is with the Celtics in July, so there's going to have to be some level of resolution by then.
1: Giannis Antetokounmpo dealt by the Bucks, who are rebuilding. As for next steps in Milwaukee, ESPN reporter Jamal Collier.
8: It's a reset for the Bucks, and really an end of an era after 13 years with Giannis Antetokounmpo as the face of the franchise, and really the past decade of trying to compete and win for championships. And that meant the Bucks really pushed in a lot of draft assets over the past 2 years in trades that they began to recoup in this deal. It begins tonight, starting a foundation of young players and using some of those draft picks going forward with pick number 10 and number 13, two lottery picks that'll be joining this team going forward. And this is what sources told me about the Bucks. They want to establish the foundation and what this team will look like going forward. That could include Tyler Hero. The team is certainly open to keeping him, especially to see how some of their young players really evaluate, you know, how they play next to Hero. Ryan Rollins had a good year for them last year. Usman Dang was good after the trade deadline. But they will also be listening to offers, to canvassing the league to see potentially what the market looks like for Hero as well going forward.
9: Well, what do you think is going to be Giannis's legacy?
8: The people in Milwaukee are going to always remember that 2021 championship, that 50 piece to cap it as well, the Nuggets order as well. But winning the finals MVP, winning the first championship in 50 years to this city and this organization is what's going to endure. And look, this is even throughout the ups and downs of the past year, Giannis always professed his love for Milwaukee, for the organization that raised him as an immigrant coming to the States for the first time. And the organization did all they could to sort of not get to this point. But ultimately, with Giannis trying to compete for a second championship, he had to sort of move on. But he will always, I think, feel home and feel beloved back in Milwaukee.
1: Giannis Antetokounmpo heading south to Miami, joining the Heat deal that should be finalized in early July. SportsCenter All Night, ESPN Radio. Back to baseball. Brewers, a 6-5 win over the Reds for Milwaukee. That's four straight road wins, tied for the second longest road win streak this season. They are now 26-8 when recording double digits in the hit column. Second most wins in baseball in that scenario. Astros get past the Blue Jays 3-1. Astros scoring the go-ahead run on a pickoff error. Second instance where a team scores the go-ahead run on a pickoff error in the seventh inning or later. Pirates taking it to the Mariners.
10: Here's the pitch. Line drive right field, base hit. That'll do. That'll give the Pirates the lead. Andy Rodriguez into second base. Ball bounces past Raley. He's into second with a double. Andy gives the Pirates a 2-1 lead in the fourth.
1: Pirates taking the lead there. They would pile on and win it 11-1. Sports Radio 93.7, The Fan. Pirates scoring 5 runs in the fourth inning, 4 runs in the seventh. 29 innings this season with at least 4 runs scored, tied for the with the Dodgers for the most in Major League Baseball. Yankees going long.
11: Another long drive to left field. Looking up is Green. See ya! Another home run for Goldschmidt. And the Yankees lead 2-1.
1: Paul Goldschmidt, the only player with multiple 2-homer games against Tarek Skubal, as the Yankees double up the Tigers 4-2. Skubal's 6 innings, gave up 4 hits, 9 strikeouts, but 3 homers allowed in those 4 hits. Ties his career high in a game. Yankees with the 4-2 win on the YES Network. Guardians and White Sox went 10.
12: Here comes his 2-0 pitch. Swung on, bouncing ball, left side, base hit. That'll put Cleveland back in front as Halpin scores from third on the RBI single by Watson.
1: WTAM in Cleveland as the Guardians go on to the 4-3 win in 10, snapping a 3-game losing streak and avoid getting swept on the road for the first time this season, their 14th road series. Well, what does Team USA do with their lineup on Thursday? That's next. SportsCenter All Night. It's ESPN Radio.
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1: Darian Arnold is facing multiple felony charges, arrested Wednesday in Tampa in connection with robbery and kidnapping in early February. Tampa police previously arrested six other individuals, but they say Arnold was the primary conspirator. In a statement Wednesday, a representative for Arnold says he categorically denies any involvement in the matters underlying the allegations made against him. He maintains his innocence. His attorney says there's no credible evidence linking Arnold to the allegations. World Cup, Team USA back on the field Thursday against Turkey. Christian Pulisic said he's ready to play, although it's been tough.
24: It was difficult, of course, right after it happened. Obviously, it was such a, you know, crazy emotions, such a great start, and being with the team for that first half and then getting a great result. And then I didn't think it would be keep me out any longer, but it was just something that just kind of lingered. And, yeah, it's been tough, but I was able to support the team and watch them get an amazing result in Seattle. And now just back training, pushing every day so that I can be available for this next game. Like, I care, obviously, for this team so deeply. Just like we all do, and I just want us to win, whether I'm playing or not playing. I desperately want to win. Anything I can do to help. Like I said, those guys, they don't even need my help.
25: So, Christian, you feel you're good to go tomorrow?
24: Yeah.
1: Says he's good to go, but probably not ready to play 90 minutes. So, what's Team USA do? Analyst Casey Keller?
26: I don't think that they want him to go almost 3 weeks without playing competitive match. So if he truly is fit, and he seems to claim that he is fit, then I think you have to play him 20, 30 minutes and really kind of get him back into form into that round of 32, because you don't want him to have that long of a layoff before that big match.
27: We know the U.S. play a round of 32 match July 1st in Santa Clara. That's locked in. There's a 99% chance the opponent's Bosnia. What are your impressions of that matchup?
26: Well, Bosnia is kind of big and strong, and you know, they're very dangerous on set pieces. So yeah, it's an interesting matchup, but I think if the U.S. continues to show the energy that they've shown, the pace, how quickly they move the ball, I think they match up very well. They just have to be very smart defensively and avoid silly fouls in dangerous areas, because Bosnia will punish you if you give them enough set pieces.
1: 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WNBA Valkyries, a 77-66 win over the Dream, which has a four-game win streak, and Sky pull away from the Fire, 101-78.
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1: WNBA, the Lynx with a two-point win over Washington. Olivia Miles contributing her seventh 20-point game of the season. WNBA League Pass.
29: Miles, they clear it out for step back three. Yes! The spectacle.
5: to Cole with a late statement for the Minnesota Lynx.
6: It was a quiet first half for Olivia Miles, but when they have needed her the most down the stretch here in the fourth, the rookie continues to deliver.
7: Number four.
1: Marlins double up the Rangers 4-2. Otto Lopez bringing in half of the runs with one swing. 104.3 WQAM.
8: Otto drives the ball out to left field. That's very deep, and it is gone! It slams off the Everett bank sign. To left center field, Otto Lopez smokes a ball. His 33rd multi-hit game, and he caps it with a homer. And there's breathing room for the Fish on a beauty of a bomb. It's 4-1 Marlins in the bottom of the eighth.
7: Number three.
1: Cubs sweep a pair from the Mets. Chicago with 10 runs in each game. 20 total runs. Dansby Swanson driving in 11 of them. 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
8: The 1-1. Swanson swings, drills one deep in the air to left. This is going to go! Grand slam! Dansby Swanson! His second home run of the ballgame, and the Cubs have blown it open! 10-3 now the lead over the Mets here in the eighth.
7: Number two.
1: Back-to-back days, the Phillies rally to beat the Nationals in the top of the ninth. 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
8: One ball, two strikes to Hill. The pitch, swing and a fly ball deep right center field. Wood back to the track and the wall. It's gonna run and they did it again. It's Derek Hill with a two-run pinch hit homer over the high wall and right. Deja vu in DC. The Phillies take the lead in the ninth. It's 5-4.
7: Number one.
1: Giants, A's in San Francisco. If you're going to give your team the win, certainly appropriate if your name is Victor. KNBR.
8: The pitch. Garcono, high drive. Left center field. It is gone! Victor Garcono walks it off with his second home run as a major leaguer. The Giants go deep twice in the ninth inning and steal a win from the A's. 2-1, the final.
1: And we left Hart in San Francisco. That makes SportsCenter, though. 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That's next. 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
22: When you look at the Eastern Conference, we're going to handicap it. New York is clearly in the top tier. Detroit, from a regular season standpoint, still in the top tier. Boston, still in the top tier. Let's see what happens with Jaylen Brown. And the Miami Heat, top tier, because they just got Giannis Antetokounmpo.
21: The U.S. men's national team preps for its final group stage game.
23: I think we achieved what we wanted, is to be, first of all, qualified for the next stage and then be first, you know? But now I think it's important to think in all the circumstances, because what we are thinking is to win. Of course, qualify, but we want to win.
21: Ohtani takes the mound as the Dodgers face the Twins.
25: Swing and a miss, strike three. Big sweeper. Cut on by Lewis. He makes quick work of Royce Lewis, and there's one away in the Twins' second.
21: Plus, Olivia Mouse leads the Lynx against the Mystics.
35: Miles whips a pass deep to the corner. McBride drains it. Her fourth three of the first half. She's got 14 points. And Minnesota back in business, tied up with the Mystics at the break.
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1: 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Wednesday, giving us a player going off on offense and a coach going off after a physical two-point loss. We'll have that on the way. But speaking of hoops, second half of the NBA draft, round number two. While the first round certainly gets the lion's share of the attention, there can be value in the second round.
36: And we see the second apron rearing its head again. Teams moving back in the draft. You know, just what's the big difference? $1 million here, $1 million there. You sign a player, you can make another pick. Some people trying to unload their picks. That's been kind of the theme of last night and tonight.
37: Yes, and second round picks have this great value, mainly because these are not guaranteed salary slots and a lot easier for teams that are closer and closer to that second apron.
1: Our Alan Hahn and PJ Carlissimo on the NBA draft on ESPN Radio. 30 more picks taken on Wednesday in New York. And now the dust settles. As for winners as we come out of the draft, our ESPN crew, Malika Andrews with Iman Shumpert, Brian Windhorst, Bobby Marks, and Jay Billis.
38: The truth is we really don't know the winners until years in the future, but I'll tell you what I liked. Obviously, at the top with AJ DeBonsa and Darren Peterson, but if you go a little bit further down, I think what Chicago got was really good. Getting Caleb Wilson from North Carolina and then, getting Dalen Swain. And, you know, a lot of people had Dalen Swain of Texas down a little bit further in the draft in the 20s, but they drafted him at 15. So they got a 3-and-D wing and, you know, kind of who cares if you get the guy you want? Who cares if you got the fact? Get him at 15.
2: Mr. So Chicago I they did over well. Here doesn't care.
5: That's what I'm saying. I like this guy today. I like this guy.
2: All right, we're going to bring him on to NBA
5: more
2: often.
5: I like this guy, man.
6: Yeah, I think good news for the Sacramento Kings. They've had zero luck in the lottery.
2: Yeah, they've needed some good
6: news. But some things have fallen their way. They've drafted pretty well the last couple of years. They really, really wanted Darius Acuff Jr. And there were two teams in front of them that could have drafted him in the point guard spot. He fell to them. They didn't have to trade up. They got their guy. They're thrilled about building around him.
2: Yep.
6: And then they traded in to the back of the first round to get Alex Caruban, to add another piece. And they may move on from Domantas Sabonis. We'll see. But they have Maxime Reynaud, and now they have Caruban to put into the big man position. And I think they came out of the first night feeling really good about themselves.
2: Sacramento has not necessarily been synonymous with winning recently, and so for them to be
6: that's
2: your winners.
6: Being kind.
2: I'm trying to keep the good spirits going. One winner is me because we get a new Iman Shumpert nickname, which is something that I always look forward to. What you got, Iman? Somebody
5: yeah,
2: looking at.
5: My boy Visa Caesar Salad, as I like to call him.
2: Visa Salad.
5: That's what I'm gonna call him. Visa Salad. But I really am intrigued with him as a draft pick, especially with him going as low as he did. Not to say he went low like he didn't deserve
2: high. But he was much higher.
5: Exactly. And I want to highlight that true big man stuff because in a world full of you have to please this guy with shots. You have to please that guy with plays. You have to please people. He's not one of those guys. And I think that those guys complement a guard so well. So for Atlanta to make that move and to grab him, it excites me. You know what I mean? I think that when you pair him with a CJ McCullough, a guy that can make the bounce pass, that pocket pass, and he can stay within that free throw line area, take a dribble, make a pivot, do a spin, like yep. Guys like that are valuable in this league. And I look at the makeup of the Hawks. I think about when they played the Knicks in the playoffs and I'm saying this guy can play right there at the lip of the rim. This guy can keep the ball alive. This guy can catch. This guy can rim run. It's just an exciting, future for him.
7: I think for me, Memphis. I think with Cameron Boozer at number 3, and then they go Kareem Lopez later in the first round, yeah. And then tonight, Richie Saunders with that early second round pick who probably has a first round grade if he doesn't hurt his knee at BYU, and they get an older player there. I think we all know they've started this youth movement with Desmond Bane, Jaren Jackson Jr.
6: So traded for our beefs too. Try Isaiah Stewart.
7: And they added Isaiah Stewart, so you get some size there. But I like what Memphis has done over the last couple of nights.
1: Memphis taking Richie Saunders, BYU's 4-year starter, selected with the number 32 pick in the second round in Wednesday's second half of the NBA draft. SportsCenter all night, ESPN Radio. While our focus has been on the draft, there have been trades in the NBA this week, which have certainly caught our attention. There could be another one on the horizon. ESPN insider Shams Charania.
8: LaMelo Ball of the Charlotte Hornets. His name is picking up steam around the league. I'm told the Charlotte Hornets are seriously engaged on multiple fronts with interested suitors in Ball. There have been multiple teams that have made aggressive offers this past week, and LaMelo Ball had a strong finish to last season. It really mirrored the Hornets' rise to the play-in tournament, so both sides finished the year in a good place, and my understanding is LaMelo Ball has wanted to be in Charlotte, but the offers are continuing to come in, and if the price is met, we could see potential movement here with LaMelo Ball in the coming days.
1: Keep our eyes on further action that could be coming down the pike in the wake of the NBA draft. Draft also giving us a clear signal of what's going on in the Western Conference. ESPN insider Brian Windhorst.
6: There were obviously going to be a bunch of potential franchise players taken at the top of this draft, and we had some new stars come into the league. But my takeaway, the absolute unfettered size race in the Western Conference. If you watch the two teams who were in the Western Conference Finals, the Oklahoma City Thunder and the San Antonio Spurs, both of them were obsessed with getting bigger. Adai Mara being there for the Thunder to take at the 12th pick, adding a 7'4" guy. They already have a couple of 7-footers. They took Tomas Sorber last year. He missed the season with injury. They're going to potentially enter next season with four different 7-footers, and they can play a lineup that would include two guys over 7 foot tall if they want. And then you look at the Spurs. They got Victor Wembanyama. You think they're done? They trade back into the draft at the end to get Tyrus Reed from UConn to be able to put out more size out there in addition to Jaden Quintance, who they drafted earlier. If you think you're going to get by with one or two centers in the Western Conference, I wish you luck.
1: And then there's the questions about what happens in the wake of the Giannis Antetokounmpo trade. For example, in Boston, with Jaylen Brown still there because Giannis Antetokounmpo went to Miami. ESPN analyst Kendrick Perkins.
0: This relationship is over. There's no coming back to this. How many times is Brad Stevens and the Boston Celtics going to give Jaylen Brown the hug with the knife in his back, behind his back? Ooh, this is the second time. This is the second time that they tried to trade this man. And if I'm Jaylen Brown, I want out of Boston. I want out of Boston. I don't feel appreciated. And yeah, a lot of it has to do with him running his mouth outside the lines. I'm pretty sure him doing the streaming is rubbing people the wrong way. But you can't come back from this. Like, it's too much animosity, too much heat going on in the middle. Jaylen Brown, to me, said things after they were eliminated that rubbed people the wrong way. Jason Tatum probably would never say it, but for him to say that it was his favorite season of all time while a guy is sidelined with an Achilles injury, that don't sit well with anybody.
1: A lot of eyes on Jaylen Brown as we head into the summer. Sports Center All Night, ESPN Radio, from the NBA to the WNBA, and some physical action Wednesday.
3: I mean, Jaylen to the ground, and that's a hand to the neck, and then Alyssa Thomas steps over. See, that's the kind of stuff that can incite some future trouble.
1: Future trouble. Hold that thought. Caitlin Clark even left this game in the second half with a back injury, played less than 5 minutes in the third, didn't play the fourth. Fever without her, seeing Phoenix rally.
9: On to the next play. That drive straight into the basket, straight to the basket.
10: Two-possession ball game. Thomas makes it a three-possession ball game getting downhill.
1: USA Network on the call. Mercury, a 111-109 win over the Fever. For the Mercury, first time scoring at least 110 points in a game since 2016. And that was a three-overtime loss to Dallas. Alyssa Thomas, 24 points, 8 assists in the win. The Fever, third loss in the last four games. Caitlin Clark, 19 points, 8 assists before leaving. She took what appeared to be a couple of cheap shots in this one, and let's just say her coach, Stephanie White, not thrilled.
11: I'm not sure if it had any impact on the health or her health or not, but it was egregious. Number one, you got to call it. It's absolutely egregious and utterly disrespectful. And then number two, you're coming in here aware of what happened two nights ago, and that still happens? Absolutely unacceptable. Absolutely unacceptable. And the reckless closeout that they actually reviewed, and the foot still comes down on top of the defender's foot that wasn't upgraded? Absolutely disrespectful. We have a generational talent and a WNBA superstar who had two cheap shots right there that weren't called. And I just say again, absolutely unacceptable.
1: White saying the game on Wednesday continued a pattern of Caitlin Clark being officiated differently than the rest of the WNBA. And it also might be worth noting that the Fever and Mercury play again in 2 weeks. Mercury winning this one in a two-point game. Lynx winning a two-point game.
12: Miles now into the front court. Energy building on Minnesota's side the final couple minutes, and here comes the mid-range by Miles.
13: And a quick timeout. It's going to come from Washington when you could feel the momentum shifting to Minnesota on the road, and it is the rookie leading the way.
12: Miles, they clear it out for step back three. Yes! The spectacle with a late statement for the Minnesota Lynx.
13: It was a quiet first half for Olivia Miles, but when they have needed her the most down the stretch here in the fourth, the rookie continues to deliver.
1: That's how it sounded on WNBA League Pass. Lynx, a 78-76 win over the Mystics, who have a three-game win streak snapped. Lynx improving to 4-0 following a loss this season. SportsCenter All Night, ESPN Radio. To baseball, Cubs and Mets playing two on Wednesday. And man, did Dansby Swanson have a day.
4: The 1-1. Swanson swings, drills one deep in the air to left. This is gonna go! Grand slam! Dansby Swanson! His second home run of the ball game, and the Cubs have blown it open! 10-3 now the lead over the Mets here in the eighth.
1: Dansby Swanson, 2-for-4, both the hits being home runs, drives in 7 to tie a career high. And that was just game one, which was a 10-3 Cubs win. What would he do for an encore?
4: 2-0. And a high drive hit to deep right center field. Going back, Beatty, at the track near the wall. He leaps. It bangs off the wall. Ramirez racing for third. Being waved home. Ball loose in the outfield. Swanson on his way to third base. Three run. I should say triple. Cubs take the lead. Here's the pitch. Swanson line drive. Base hit in the left center field. Kelly scores around third, racing home. Ramirez. Two-run single for red-hot Dansby Swanson. And the Cubs now up 10-5 over the Mets here in the ninth. Swanson with 4 RBIs in the nightcap.
1: To go with the 7 he had in game one, Cubs Radio Network. So if you look at Dansby Swanson's stat line, it goes all the way to 11. 11 RBI in the doubleheader, 15 RBI in the series, and there's still another game to go on Thursday. Oh, by the way, Cubs sweep the doubleheader. 10-3 in game one, 10-5 in game two. The Mets committing 6 errors in the second game. Each infielder had at least 1. 6 errors, most in a major league game since 2019. And for the Mets, their most in a game since September 1st of 2014. Giants and A's in San Francisco, a game that was decided by one swing in the bottom of the ninth.
4: The pitch.
1: Barrichello, high drive. Left center field. Hit it! Giants go deep twice in the ninth inning and steal a win from the A's. 2-1 the final. KMBR with the call. First career walk-off home run, and it was a 445-foot shot. Longest walk-off homer by any player this season. Giants' third win this season when trailing in the ninth inning or later. Speaking of late rallies, remember that time when the Phillies rallied in the top of the ninth to beat the Nationals? It was way back on, Tuesday. If you don't recall that, that's okay, because the Phillies did it again on Wednesday.
4: 1-2 to Hill. The pitch. Swing and a fly ball deep. Right center field. Wood back to the track. And the wall. It's gone. And they did it again. It's Derek Hill with a 2-run pitch hit homer. Over the high wall and right. Deja vu.
1: 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They win consecutive games, trailing, entering the ninth in both. First time doing that in back-to-back games since 2013. 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
1: 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World Cup action continuing on Wednesday. Group A, Mexico gets another win. It's a 3-0 shutout. They'd already clinched the group prior to the game. Wins its three group stage games for the first time in World Cup action. They will play the round of 32 Tuesday in Mexico City. Their opponent to be determined. South Africa also winning on Wednesday, 1-0 over South Korea. South Africa finishes second in Group A with 4 points. They will face Canada in the round of 32 on Sunday in Los Angeles. Group C, Brazil, a 3-0 win over Scotland. Brazil wins the group with 7 points. They'll face the second place team from Group F Monday in Houston. Morocco doubles up Haiti 4-2, finishing second in Group C with 7 points. And in Group B on Wednesday, Switzerland, a 2-1 win over Canada. Switzerland wins Group B with 7 points. Bosnia-Herzegovina, a 3-1 win over Qatar. And Bosnia finishes third in Group B with 4 points. Qatar is eliminated from the tournament. Team USA returns to the pitch on Thursday against Turkey A. The big question, though, will Team USA have everybody? ESPN's Jeremy Schapp.
29: Look, it's one of the most scrutinized calf injuries in the history of American sports. You know, Pulisic hasn't played now in 12 days since the first half of the first group stage game against Paraguay. He missed the game against Australia. If he does not play at all tomorrow, and assuming he does play in the round of 32 knockout game next week in San Francisco, it will be a full 19 days between playing time. That's a long time. So he indicated today when he addressed the media that he is ready to play tomorrow and that all systems are in fact go.
30: Yeah, it's been tough, but I was able to support the team and watch them get an amazing result in Seattle. And now just back training, pushing every day so that I can be available for this next game. I care, obviously, for this team so deeply, just like we all do. And I just want us to win, whether I'm playing or not playing.
29: The question is going to be, how much does he play, assuming that he does play? We were talking to Casey Keller earlier, the former U.S. goalkeeper. And I think the assumption is going to be, it's not going to be 90 minutes. Maybe it's 30 minutes at the beginning. Maybe it's 30 minutes in the second half. But you want to get him out there. You want to get him moving. You want to get him some minutes. You don't want him to basically go 3 weeks between appearances.
0: So that's the Pulisic angle. There are some other tweaks that we could see from the U.S. lineup. What are you hearing about tomorrow's plans for the squad?
29: Well, there are almost certainly going to be some significant tweaks, if only because four of the United States' most important players, Tyler Adams and Chris Richards and Flo Balogun and Jedi Robinson, are all on yellow cards, so they don't want to risk anything. They're not going to be out there. It would be very surprising. Those four are not playing, and if Pulisic does play, he won't play the whole game. Beyond that, we're just going to have to wait and see.
1: 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SportsCenter All Night, ESPN Radio. Back to baseball, Angels, Orioles. This one was Baltimore's early.
3: The pitch cranked in the air to right field. There it goes again. Does it have the height? And it's the top of the wall. It's out. It's a home run. It bounced over. Basayo sent it again. Like a field goal hitting the crossbar and bouncing in. Basayo clipped the top of the fence. Up and over. It's a 5-2 Oriole lead.
1: 5-2 there in the third inning, but they would wind up going to extras and in the 10th.
5: And the next delivery, and that's a little tapper on the left side. It's stopped by the catcher. Can't get the tag on Schnatterwell. No throw to first base, and the ball game is over. What a walk-off win for the Angels today. The two batters, the last two that put the ball in play, hardly hit it hard at all.
1: Angels Radio AM 830 and WBAL with the Baltimore call. Angels, a 7-6 win, their 11th extra inning game this season. They've now won four of those 11. Orioles, 17 strikeouts pitching, their most in a game this season, but it's the Angels who win it with their sixth walk-off win this season, tying the Mariners, White Sox, and Padres for the most, second most in baseball. They trail the Cubs, who have 9. Dodgers and Twins on Wednesday. Shohei Ohtani on the mound.
6: Ohtani's 3-2 pitch. Swung on and missed. Strike 3. A sweeper. Strikeout number 8 for Ohtani.
1: 8 strikeouts over his 6 innings of work. Getting a little offensive support as well.
6: 3-2 pitch to Betts. He swings and hammers one. Left center and deep. This ball heading back to the wall. It is gone. A home run. Mookie Betts. Home run number 9. And the Dodgers strike first. It's 1-0.
1: They wind up winning it 4-3. Their 7th series sweep this season. AM 570 LA Sports. Ohtani improves to 8-2 with the win. Diamondbacks and Cardinals.
5: And the first pitch swung on. That is hit high and deep out to left field. Velasquez going back. And there's his first career big league home run. Lou James Groover. It comes in the top of the 4th inning. And the Diamondbacks now with a 5-1 lead.
1: Arizona Sports 98-7. 9-4 will be the final. Arizona gets the win. All 9 starters with a hit in this one. Well, which draft pick will prove to be a hit? That's next. SportsCenter All Night continues. It's ESPN Radio.
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9: Did you wake up to this?
10: We would have thought back by the trade deadline or even when the season ended that, you know, Morgan Riley was going to be a player dump or a salary dump somewhere. I don't view it that way anymore. I think there's value for teams that are looking for a defense bid that you could get back some good pieces for Morgan Riley.
11: Well, he's got 4 years left on his deal. That's $7.5 million. He's a depreciating asset.
10: Okay.
11: He can't defend.
10: But there's a lot of guys in the NHL that can't defend. You put them in a situation where they don't have
11: there's
10: to be a
11: go-to guy. There's not a lot of guys with 4 years left on their deals. $7.5 million.
10: Okay, but do it. You're acting as if Morgan Riley can't skate. One of his strongest assets.
11: I never
10: said
11: anything about skating.
10: Well, you said he's a depreciating asset.
11: I do believe that, yes.
10: For the Toronto Maple Leafs, he's a depreciating asset because he's not a number one defenseman, which they clearly have counted on him being. I think if you put Morgan Rielly in a position where he's a third or fourth defenseman on a team, I think he can be a very impactful player for you, considering the way he can skate and the way he can create offense.
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4: Caitlin Clark leaves early. Her coach calling out a couple of cheap shots that were not called. Sources indicating the Hornets are talking with teams about moving LaMelo Ball. What a night on the diamond for Dansby Swanson and the Cubs. Cubs sweep a doubleheader. He drives in 11. 30 more picks taken in the NBA draft.
6: With the first pick in the 2026 NBA draft, the Washington Wizards select Anise Dibansa Jr.
7: It's what we've been working for since I wanted to play basketball. I wanted to make it to the NBA, and I've been working so hard to be a number one pick, but I mean, it's a stepping stone. I still got a lot more work to do.
8: He's a two-way player. He's physically mature. He's fiercely competitive.
9: AJ Dibansa is the complete package. He is going to become the face of the Wizards with Trae Young at the point, AJ Dibansa on the wing, and if you do have a healthy Anthony Davis, that's a playoff team.
4: Day one with a number of highlights, especially at the top of the draft. Day two, some maneuvering and 30 more picks. Of note, ESPN insider Brian Windhorst.
10: Two things. One, the right out of the gates, the Rockets moving up 8 spots to get Bruce Thornton out of Ohio State. That's a guy that I think they want to play right now. I think you could see him having a role. Basically, that's a first-round draft pick. Second thing is this maneuver that the Hawks pulled with Henry Vassar. Now, I don't know Henry Vassar's game the way you college guys do, but Vassar was going to go out of this draft. It looked like, you know, he was going to be a borderline first-round pick.
11: Yeah, that's where Jay had him.
10: What happens is when the second round picks, the team calls the agent and they say, will you play for a two-way contract? Will you play for a two-way contract? You say no, then the teams are going to pass on him. And that's probably why Vassar was sliding. But at some point, it looks like the Hawks and Vassar got on the same page, had some sort of understanding, and then the Hawks made a maneuver to trade up. That is a very fascinating move. It may result in nothing. You know, I don't know. But the Hawks made maybe the most interesting move, and they feel like they got a steal tonight.
12: I think it's a pretty darn good selection for them. Mm-hmm. And to get him at 52, you know, to get a guy with size that can rebound and also can knock down a three, like he can step away and shoot. You're not going to get many of those guys late in the second round. So that's a coup for Atlanta.
4: And now as we step back and take a look at the draft in a more macro sense, ESPN analyst Sean Farnham.
13: I'm not saying this just because Wendy was sitting in this chair not that long ago and said essentially the same thing, but it's the teams at the top of the Western Conference. When you look at OKC and what they were able to do, but I love what the San Antonio Spurs did. I mean, getting Jaden Quaintance, who potentially could have been a lottery pick had he been healthy and played throughout the course of the season at Kentucky. He's a great defensive presence already. He needs to continue to grow at the offensive end of the floor, but the upside at a very young guy can impact the game moving forward and have the time to do that and grow in the Spurs system is huge. And then Reed's ability to outmuscle, overpower, and bring a strength interior presence to the San Antonio Spurs, I think adds another dimension there. So I really love what the San Antonio Spurs did.
14: What pick surprised you the most and why?
13: Listen, I think this was a draft that had very little surprise last night, to be honest with you. Everything kind of went to form. I think the only one that you could really point at is Morris Johnson going a little bit earlier than I think some people expected, but he had an incredible showing at the combine where you saw his overall athleticism, and then he demonstrated his ability to stretch the floor a little bit, something that he didn't show a lot of at Michigan. And when he shot the ball as well as he did at the combine, he left there with some momentum. He was able to carry that momentum throughout the workout process. And then when you look at his physical strengths of how he can dominate a game down low and his defensive abilities, rebounding the basketball, I understand why Dallas did it, but it was a little bit of a surprise to see him go as early as he did. Maybe 3 or 4 picks later, that's where we would have found him.
4: And of course, AJ Dibansa goes number one overall on Tuesday. Darren Peterson goes number two overall, Wizards and Jazz respectively. And as for the impact on the respective fortunes of those teams, to the guys at PTI.
15: All right, Wilbon, which team makes the playoff first, the Wizards or the Jazz?
16: I want this to be the Wizards.

0: because I can go six blocks and we can see the Wizards after we leave the set. And he got a chance, Tony. I mean, with Trae Young, Keyshawn George, Anthony Davis in uniform.
1: Yep.
0: Sar. I know he's got his coming back. Alex Sar. Koulibaly. All right. And of course, you know, you just took the first player in the draft.
1: That's right.
0: A.J. DeBanza. You got Trey Johnson, Will Riley off the bench, presumably off the bench. Maybe they start. I'd like to take them. But, Tony, Utah, when you add Derrick Peterson to Keyonte George, Walker Kessler, if they keep him, is a restricted free agent. Jaren Jackson Jr., who's been an all-star, maybe even defensive player of the year. Lauri Markkanen. Yeah. And they got Ace Bailey, Kyle Filipowski, Isaiah Collier coming off the bench. But, again, Peterson with that crew, I think it's going to be Utah. I think Utah makes it next year playoffs.
1: How high up have you honestly predicted the Wizards could be this season?
0: Well,
1: how high?
0: If Anthony Davis and Trae Young play 50 games each, sixth. Now, I'm not going to the betting window.
1: You don't even have them in the play-in game. You have them in the playoffs.
0: Yeah.
1: They have vaulted from last. That's 15th
0: DeBanza
1: to 6th.
0: DeBanza is really good. Okay. He'll help each one of those other guys find their natural level one step down.
1: Let's talk about finding your natural level.
0: Okay.
1: We're going to find Anthony Davis' natural level. How many games? Do you think he's going to play more than 10?
0: I just said 50.
1: Okay.
0: You said that.
1: So that's a joke, right?
0: No, I like Anthony Davis.
1: Alex Sarr, the number two pick in the draft.
0: You said he had moments last year?
1: He had some moments, but every single game that he has played in that uniform, the staff has tried to lose. So you don't know what he's got.
0: That's a fair point.
1: Right? You don't know what
0: he's got.
1: That's
0: a fair point.
1: Trae Young, terrific. Except the day he left Atlanta, Atlanta got better and we could go through those numbers. DeBanza, yeah, sure, I would have picked him too.
0: Right.
1: But we have also heard from multiple people that Peterson will score more, that Boozer is a more complete player, and that Caleb Wilson has the greatest upside.
0: All four of them. They're like a rookie Mount Rushmore four of them. I said Utah. Utah because if you put George in that lineup, the size and skill of Kessler, Jaren Jackson Jr., Lauri Markkanen, and...
1: Do you have them sixth in the West, like you have the Wizards sixth in the East?
0: Yeah.
1: Okay.
0: I think there's some teams that are going to take a tumble that I'm looking at going, I don't know about them. Now, young teams...
1: I don't want tanking to prove to be the right thing to do.
0: And both those teams...
1: They both tanked.
0: They tanked.
1: When they played each other, it could have been a 50-45 game.
0: Issue something. San Antonio, which we talk about every day on this show, did they tank?
1: No.
0: They didn't tank.
1: Well,
0: to
1: not
0: get,
1: this past, not since they got
0: Wimbanyama. They tanked to get Wimbanyama,
1: yes, okay.
0: The player of a generation.
1: It's wrong. It's just wrong. It's wrong.
0: He's such a stickler for rules.
1: That's right.
0: That's it. We're done. Go Wizards. Go Jazz. Back to you.
2: 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ESPN Radio. Speaking of the NBA, we had a couple of big trades earlier in the week. Now, Charlotte Hornets are engaged in trade talks with a number of teams that are aggressively pursuing guard LaMelo Ball. That, according to Arsham Charania, talks around the Ball issue have picked up some steam. Hornets fielding some aggressive offers. If Charlotte's terms are met, a potential trade could develop within a day or two. Meanwhile, Lakers Austin Reeves intending to sign a four-year, $185 million max contract to return to L.A. Reeves declined his $15 million player option, paving the way for the new max deal, the richest contract in NBA history for an undrafted player. ESPN insider Brian Windhorst.
3: The Lakers, I think, felt they had to do this now because there was a real sense that the Detroit Pistons were going to go after Reeves with a full max contract in the coming days. They were trying to move salary. That got the Lakers to go to this level. And so the interesting thing about the Lakers cap position, and I know it sounds strange, I'm apologizing that it's so complex, but Reeves signing for this amount of money does not affect their cap position. He stays on their books at $21 million, whereas LeBron James, every dollar that LeBron signs for is a dollar less than they can give other free agents. I know that that's counterintuitive, but that's just the way that it is. So the Lakers, as I just said, they've got to get bigger. And when you have a perimeter that has Austin Reeves and Luka Doncic on it, you need protection on the back line. The Lakers have to prioritize getting size, whether that's using it in straight free agency or whether that's trading for a player and absorbing salary. Every dollar that they give LeBron, they can't spend on that. So LeBron may have to wait and see how the Lakers offseason plays out before the Lakers can articulate how much money they have to offer him.
2: And there's certainly been some movement this week in the NBA, like Giannis Antetokounmpo traded to Miami, which leave some questions regarding the domino effect.
4: My understanding is the Celtics were not willing to part with enough young players and assets to get a deal done. For the second time in 4 years, the Celtics have offered Jaylen Brown in a trade. If you're Boston, there is going to be fallout from this.
5: That's
4: going
5: to be a hard bridge to repair now.
2: Jaylen Brown was put out there as part of the package the Celtics were offering for Giannis Antetokounmpo, which obviously did not come to fruition. ESPN's Shams Charania.
6: Jaylen Brown was offered for Giannis, and so that's not the end for him in trade rumors. The Boston Celtics are actively in conversations with interested teams in Jaylen Brown, and the sense that I get around the league is that the Celtics are having these discussions with a level of purpose. It doesn't mean that a trade is guaranteed, because Jaylen Brown has 3 years guaranteed left on his deal on a Supermax contract, and so finding the right suitor that meets the right price, that could take some time, but that time that it could take, that there could be urgency that develops on either side, because clearly it could rub Jaylen Brown the wrong way. This is someone that was the 2024 Finals MVP. He was a finalist for league MVP this past season, and now his name was back offered for Giannis Antetokounmpo. 4 years ago, he was offered for Kevin Durant, and so we should have clarity on Jaylen Brown here over the next few weeks. He is extension eligible if he is with the Celtics in July, so there's going to have to be some level of resolution by then.
2: Giannis Antetokounmpo dealt by the Bucks, who are rebuilding. As for next steps in Milwaukee, ESPN reporter Jamal Collier.
7: It's a reset for the Bucks, and really an end of an era after 13 years with Giannis Antetokounmpo as the face of the franchise, and really the past decade of trying to compete and win for championships. And that meant the Bucks really pushed in a lot of draft assets over the past 2 years in trades that they began to recoup in this deal that begins tonight, starting a foundation of young players and using some of those draft picks going forward with pick number 10 and number 13, two lottery picks that'll be joining this team going forward. And this is what sources told me about the Bucks. They want to establish the foundation and what this team will look like going forward. That could include Tyler Hero. The team is certainly open to keeping him, especially to see how some of their young players really evaluate, you know, how they play next to Hero. Ryan Rollins had a good year for them last year. Usman Dang was good after the trade deadline, but they will also be listening to offers, to canvassing the league to see potentially what the market looks like for Hero as well going forward.
8: Well, what do you think is going to be Giannis's legacy?
7: The people in Milwaukee are going to always remember that 2021 championship, that 50 piece to cap it as well, the Nuggets order as well. But winning the Finals MVP, winning the first championship in 50 years to this city and this organization is what's going to endure. And look, this is a, you know, even throughout the ups and downs of the past year, Giannis always professed his love for Milwaukee, for the organization that raised him as an immigrant coming to the States for the first time, and the organization did all they could to sort of not get to this point. But ultimately, with Giannis trying to compete for a second championship, he had to sort of move on, but he will always, I think, feel home and feel beloved back in Milwaukee.
2: Giannis Antetokounmpo heading south to Miami, joining the Heat deal that should be finalized in early July. SportsCenter All Night, ESPN Radio. Back to baseball. Brewers, a 6-5 win over the Reds for Milwaukee. That's four straight road wins, tied for the second longest road win streak this season. They are now 26-8 when recording double digits in the hit column. Second most wins in baseball in that scenario. Astros get past the Blue Jays 3-1. Astros scoring the go-ahead run on a pickoff error. Second instance where a team scores the go-ahead run on a pickoff error in the seventh inning or later. Pirates taking it to the Mariners.
9: Here's the pitch. Line drive right field, base hit. That'll do. That'll give the Pirates the lead. Andy Rodriguez into second base. Ball bounces past Rayleigh. He's into second with a double. Andy gives the Pirates a 2-1 lead in the fourth.
2: Pirates taking the lead there. They would pile on and win it 11-1. Sports Radio 93.7, The Fan. Pirates scoring 5 runs in the 4th inning, 4 runs in the 7th. 29 innings this season with at least 4 runs scored, tied for the with the Dodgers for the most in Major League Baseball. Yankees going long.
10: Another long drive to left field. Looking up is Green. See ya. Another home run for Goldschmidt. And the Yankees lead 2-1.
2: Paul Goldschmidt, the only player with multiple two homer games against Jarek Skubal as the Yankees double up the Tigers 4-2. Skubal, six innings, gave up four hits, nine strikeouts, but three homers allowed in those four hits. Ties his career high in a game. Yankees with the 4-2 win on the YES Network. Guardians and White Sox went 10.
11: Here comes his 2-0 pitch. Swung on. Bouncing ball. Left side. Base hit. That'll put Cleveland back in front as Halpin scores from third on the RBI single by Watson.
2: WTAM in Cleveland as the Guardians go on to the 4-3 win in 10, snapping a three-game losing streak and avoid getting swept on the road for the first time this season, their 14th road series. Well, what does Team USA do with their lineup on Thursday? That's next. SportsCenter All Night. It's ESPN Radio.
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2: Terrion Arnold is facing multiple felony charges, arrested Wednesday in Tampa in connection with robbery and kidnapping in early February. Tampa police previously arrested six other individuals, but they say Arnold was the primary conspirator. In a statement Wednesday, a representative for Arnold says he categorically denies any involvement in the matters underlying the allegations made against him. He maintains his innocence. His attorney says there's no credible evidence linking Arnold to the allegations. World Cup, Team USA back on the field Thursday against Turkey A. Christian Pulisic said he's ready to play, although it's been tough.
4: It was difficult, of course, right after it happened. Obviously, it was such a, you know, crazy emotions, such a great start, and being with the team for that first half and then getting a great result. And then I didn't think it would be keep me out any longer, but it was just something that just kind of lingered. And, yeah, it's been tough, but I was able to support the team and watch them get an amazing result in Seattle. And now just back training, pushing every day so that I can be available for this next game. Like, I care, obviously, for this team so deeply. Just like we all do, and I just want us to win, whether I'm playing or not playing. I desperately want to win. Anything I can do to help, like I said, those guys, they don't even need my help.
5: So Christian, you feel you're good to go tomorrow?
4: Yeah.
2: Says he's good to go, but probably not ready to play 90 minutes. So what's Team USA do? Analyst Casey Keller?
6: I don't think that they want him to go almost 3 weeks without playing competitive match. So if he truly is fit, and he seems to claim that he is fit, then I think you have to play him 20, 30 minutes and really kind of get him back into form into that round of 32, because you don't want him to have that long of a layoff before that big match.
26: We know the U.S. play a round of 32 match July 1st in Santa Clara. That's locked in. There's a 99% chance the opponent's Bosnia. What are your impressions of that matchup?
6: Well, Bosnia is kind of big and strong, and you know, they're very dangerous on set pieces. So yeah, it's an interesting matchup, but I think if the U.S. continues to show the energy that they've shown, the pace, how quickly they move the ball, I think they match up very well. They just have to be very smart defensively and avoid silly fouls in dangerous areas, because Bosnia will punish you if you give them enough set pieces.
2: 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WNBA Valkyries, a 77-66 win over the Dream, which has a four-game win streak, and Sky pull away from the Fire, 101-78.
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2: WNBA, the Lynx with a two-point win over Washington. Olivia Miles contributing her seventh 20-point game of the season. WNBA League Pass.
28: Miles, they clear it out for step back three. Yes! The spectacle with a late statement for the Minnesota Lynx.
29: It was a quiet first half for Olivia Miles, but when they have needed her the most down the stretch here in the fourth, the rookie continues to deliver.
14: Number four.
2: Marlins double up the Rangers 4-2. Otto Lopez bringing in half of the runs with one swing. 104.3 WQAM.
30: Otto drives the ball out to left field. That's very deep, and it is gone! It slams off the Everett bank sign. To left center field, Otto Lopez smokes a ball. His 33rd multi-hit game, and he caps it with a homer. And there's breathing room for the fish on a beauty of a bomb. It's 4-1 Marlins in the bottom of the eighth.
14: Number three.
2: Cubs sweep a pair from the Mets. Chicago with 10 runs in each game. 20 total runs. Dansby Swanson driving in 11 of them. 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
31: The 1-1. Swanson swings, drills one deep in the air to left. This is going to go! Grand slam! Dansby Swanson! His second home run of the ballgame, and the Cubs have blown it open! 10-3 now the lead over the Mets here in the eighth.
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8: One ball, two strikes to Hill. The pitch, swing and a fly ball.

0: Giants, A's, and San Francisco. If you're going to give your team the win, certainly appropriate if your name is Victor. KNBR.
1: The pitch.
2: Garcono, high drive. Left center field. It is gone! Victor Garcono walks it off with his second home run as a major leaguer. The Giants go deep twice in the ninth inning and steal a win from the A's. 2-1 the final.
0: And we left Hart in San Francisco. That makes SportsCenter, though. 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
1: When you look at the Eastern Conference, we're going to handicap it. New York is clearly in the top tier. Detroit, from a regular season standpoint, still in the top tier. Boston, still in the top tier. Let's see what happens with Jaylen Brown. And the Miami Heat, top tier, because they just got Giannis Antetokounmpo.
4: The U.S. men's national team preps for its final group stage game.
13: I think we achieved what we wanted, is to be, first of all, qualified for the next stage and then be first, you know? But now I think it's important to think in all the circumstances, because what we are thinking is to win. Of course, qualify, but we want to win.
4: Ohtani takes the mound as the Dodgers face the Twins.
14: Swing and a miss, strike three. Big sweeper. Cut on by Lewis. He makes quick work of Royce Lewis, and there's one away in the Twins' second.
4: Plus, Olivia Mouse leads the Lynx against the Mystics.
15: Miles whips a pass deep to the corner. McBride drains it. Her fourth three of the first half. She's got 14 points, and Minnesota back in business, tied up with the Mystics at the break.
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0: SportsCenter All Night, ESPN Radio, the ESPN app, Sirius XM Channel 80. Wednesday, giving us a player going off on offense and a coach going off after a physical two-point loss. We'll have that on the way. But speaking of hoops, second half of the NBA draft, round number two. While the first round certainly gets the lion's share of the attention, there can be value in the second round.
16: And we see the second apron rearing its head again. Teams moving back in the draft. You know, just what's the big difference? $1 million here, $1 million there. You sign a player, you can make another pick. Some people trying to unload their picks. That's been kind of the theme of last night and tonight.
17: Yes, and second round picks have this great value, mainly because these are not guaranteed salary slots and a lot easier for teams that are closer and closer to that second apron.
0: Our Alan Hahn and PJ Carlissimo on the NBA draft on ESPN Radio. 30 more picks taken on Wednesday in New York. And now the dust settles. As for winners as we come out of the draft, our ESPN crew, Malika Andrews with Iman Shumpert, Brian Windhorst, Bobby Marks, and Jay Billis.
18: The truth is we really don't know the winners until years in the future, but I'll tell you what I liked. Obviously, you know, at the top with AJ DeBonsa and Darren Peterson, but if you go a little bit further down, I think what Chicago got was really good. Getting Caleb Wilson from North Carolina and then, getting Dalen Swain. And you know, a lot of people had Dalen Swain of Texas down a little bit further in the draft in the 20s, but they drafted him at 15. So they got a 3-and-D wing and, you know, kind of, who cares if you get the guy you want? Who cares if you got the fact? Get him at 15.
19: Mr. So I Chicago they did well. Over here doesn't care.
20: I know what I'm saying. I like this guy, Jay. I like this guy.
19: All right, we're going to bring him on to NBA more often.
20: I like this guy,
19: often.
20: Man.
21: Yeah, I think good news for the Sacramento Kings. They've had zero luck in the lottery.
19: Yeah, they've needed some good
21: but
19: news.
21: But some things have fallen their way. They've drafted pretty well the last couple of years. They really, really wanted Darius Acuff Jr. And there were two teams in front of them that could have drafted him in the point guard spot. He fell to them. They didn't have to trade up. They got their guy. They're thrilled about building around him.
19: Yep.
21: And then they traded in to the back of the first round to get Alex Caraban, to add another piece. And they may move on from Domantas Sabonis. We'll see. But they have Maxime Reynaud, and now they have Caraban to put in as a big man position. And I think they came out of the first night feeling really good about themselves.
19: Sacramento has not necessarily been synonymous with winning recently, and so for them to be
21: your
19: winners.
21: Being kind.
19: I'm trying to keep the good spirits going. One winner is me because we get a new Iman Shumpert nickname, which is something that I always look forward to. What you got, Iman? Somebody
20: yeah,
19: looking at.
20: My boy Visa, Caesar Salad, as I like to call him. Visa Salad. Visa Salad. That's what I'm going to call him. Visa Salad. But I really am intrigued with him as a draft pick, especially with him going as low as he did. Not to say he went low like he didn't deserve
19: high. But he was much higher.
20: Exactly. And I want to highlight that true big man stuff because in a world full of you have to please this guy with shots, you have to please that guy with plays, you have to please people, he's not one of those guys. And I think that those guys complement a guard so well. So for Atlanta to make that move and to grab him, it excites me. You know what I mean? I think that when you pair him with a CJ McCullough, a guy that can make the bounce pass, that pocket pass, and he can stay within that free throw line area, take a dribble, make a pivot, do a spin, like guys like that are valuable in this league. And I look at the makeup of the Hawks. I think about when they played the Knicks in the playoffs, and I'm saying this guy can play right there at the lip of the rim. This guy can keep the ball alive. This guy can catch. This guy could rim run. It's just an exciting future for him.
2: I think for me, Memphis. I think with Cameron Boozer at number three, and then they go Kareem Lopez later in the first round, and then tonight, Richie Saunders with that early second round pick, who probably has a first round grade if he doesn't hurt his knee at BYU, and they get an older player there. I think we all know they've started this youth movement with Desmond Bane, Jaren Jackson Jr.
3: So traded for our beef stew. Tried Isaiah Stewart.
2: And they added Isaiah Stewart, so you get some size there. But I do like what Memphis has done over the last couple of nights.
0: Memphis taking Richie Saunders, BYU's four-year starter, selected with the number 32 pick in the second round in Wednesday's second half of the NBA draft. SportsCenter All Night, ESPN Radio. While our focus has been on the draft, there have been trades in the NBA this week, which have certainly caught our attention. There could be another one on the horizon. ESPN insider Sean Charania.
22: LaMelo Ball of the Charlotte Hornets. His name is picking up steam around the league. I'm told the Charlotte Hornets are seriously engaged on multiple fronts with interested suitors in Ball. There have been multiple teams that have made aggressive offers this past week, and LaMelo Ball had a strong finish to last season. It really mirrored the Hornets' rise to the play-in tournament, so both sides finished the year in a good place, and my understanding is LaMelo Ball has wanted to be in Charlotte, but the offers are continuing to come in, and if the price is met, we could see potential movement here with LaMelo Ball in the coming days.
0: Keep our eyes on further action that could be coming down the pike in the wake of the NBA draft. Draft also giving us a clear signal of what's going on in the Western Conference. ESPN insider Brian Windhorst.
3: There were obviously going to be a bunch of potential franchise players taken at the top of this draft, and we had some new stars come into the league. But my takeaway, the absolute unfettered size race in the Western Conference. If you watch the two teams who are in the Western Conference Finals, the Oklahoma City Thunder and the San Antonio Spurs, both of them were obsessed with getting bigger. Adai Mara being there for the Thunder to take at the 12th pick, adding a 7'4" guy. They already have a couple of 7-footers. They took Tomas Sorber last year. He missed the season with injury. They're going to potentially enter next season with four different 7-footers, and they can play a lineup that would include two guys over 7 foot tall if they want. And then you look at the Spurs. They got Victor Wembanyama, but you think they're done? They trade back into the draft at the end to get Taurus Reed from UConn to be able to put out more size out there in addition to Jaden Quintance, who they drafted earlier. If you think you're going to get by with one or two centers in the Western Conference, I wish you luck.
0: And then there's the questions about what happens in the wake of the Giannis Antetokounmpo trade. For example, in Boston, with Jaylen Brown still there because Giannis Antetokounmpo went to Miami. ESPN analyst Kendrick Perkins.
23: This relationship is over. There's no coming back to this. How many times is Brad Stevens and the Boston Celtics going to give Jaylen Brown the hug with the knife in his back, behind his back? This is the second time that they tried to trade this man. And if I'm Jaylen Brown, I want out of Boston. I want out of Boston. I don't feel appreciated. And yeah, a lot of it has to do with him running his mouth outside the lines. I'm pretty sure him doing the streaming is rubbing people the wrong way. But you can't come back from this. Like, it's too much animosity, too much heat going on in the middle. Jaylen Brown, to me, said things after they were eliminated that rubbed people the wrong way. Jason Tatum probably would never say it. But for him to say that it was his favorite season of all time while a guy is sidelined with an Achilles injury, That don't sit well with anybody.
0: A lot of eyes on Jaylen Brown as we head into the summer. SportsCenter All Night, ESPN Radio, from the NBA to the WNBA, and some physical action Wednesday.
24: I mean, Jaylen to the ground, and that's a hand to the neck, and then Alyssa Thomas steps over. See, that's the kind of stuff that can incite some future trouble.
0: Future trouble. Hold that thought. Caitlin Clark even left this game in the second half with a back injury, played Less than 5 minutes in the third, didn't play the fourth. Fever, without her, seeing Phoenix rally.
5: On to the next play. That drive straight into the basket, straight to the basket.
6: Two-possession ball game. Thomas makes it a three-possession ball game getting downhill.
0: USA Network on the call. Mercury, a 111-109 win over the Fever. For the Mercury, first time scoring at least 110 points in a game since 2016. And that was a three overtime loss to Dallas. Alyssa Thomas, 24 points, 8 assists in the win. The Fever, third loss in the last four games. Caitlin Clark, 19 points, 8 assists before leaving. She took what appeared to be a couple of cheap shots in this one. And let's just say her coach, Stephanie White, not thrilled.
7: I'm not sure if it had any impact on the health or her health or not, but it was egregious. Number one, you got to call it. It's absolutely egregious and utterly disrespectful. And then number two, you're coming in here aware of what happened two nights ago, and that still happens? Absolutely unacceptable. Absolutely unacceptable. And the reckless closeout that they actually reviewed, and the foot still comes down on top of the defender's foot that wasn't upgraded? Absolutely disrespectful. We have a generational talent and a WNBA superstar who had two cheap shots right there that weren't called. And I just say, again, absolutely unacceptable.
0: White saying the game on Wednesday continued a pattern of Caitlin Clark being officiated differently than the rest of the WNBA. And it also might be worth noting that the Fever and Mercury play again in 2 weeks. Mercury winning this one in a two-point game. Lynx winning a two-point game.
15: Miles now into the front court. Energy building on Minnesota's side the final couple minutes. And here comes the mid-range by Miles.
8: And a quick timeout. It's going to come from Washington when you could feel the momentum shifting to Minnesota on the road. And it is the rookie leading the way.
15: Miles, they clear it out for step back three. Yes! The spectacle with a late statement for the Minnesota Lynx.
8: It was a quiet first half for Olivia Miles, but when they have needed her the most down the stretch here in the fourth, the rookie continues to deliver.
0: So it sounded on WNBA League Pass. Lynx, a 78-76 win over the Mystics, who have a three-game win streak snapped. Lynx improving to 4-0 following a loss this season. SportsCenter All Night, ESPN Radio. To baseball, Cubs and Mets playing two on Wednesday. And man, did Dansby Swanson have a day.
9: The 1-1. Swanson swings, drills one deep in the air to left. This is going to go! Grand slam! Dansby Swanson! His second home run of the ball game, and the Cubs have blown it open! 10-3 now the lead over the Mets here in the eighth.
0: Dansby Swanson, 2-for-4, both the hits being home runs, drives in 7 to tie a career high. And that was just game one, which was a 10-3 Cubs win. What would he do for an encore?
9: 2-0. And a high drive hit to deep right center field. Going back, Beatty, at the track near the wall. He leaps. It bangs off the wall. Ramirez racing for third. Being waved home. Ball loose in the outfield. Swanson on his way to third base. Three run. I should say triple. Cubs take the lead. Here's the pitch. Swanson line drive. Base hit in the left center field. Kelly scores around third, racing home Ramirez. Two run single for red hot Dansby Swanson. And the Cubs now up 10-5 over the Mets here in the ninth. Swanson with four RBIs in the nightcap.
0: To go with the 7 he had in game one, Cubs Radio Network. So if you look at Dansby Swanson's stat line, it goes all the way to 11. 11 RBI in the doubleheader, 15 RBI in the series, and there's still another game to go on Thursday. Oh, by the way, Cubs sweep the doubleheader. 10-3 in game one, 10-5 in game two. The Mets committing 6 errors in the second game. Each infielder had at least one. 6 errors, most in a major league game since 2019, and for the Mets, their most in a game since September 1st of 2014. Giants and A's in San Francisco, a game that was decided by one swing in the bottom of the ninth.
1: The pitch.
0: Barcono, high drive, left center field, hit it! Giants go deep twice in the ninth inning and steal a win from the A's, 2-1 the final. KMBR with the call. First career walk-off home run, and it was a 445-foot shot. Longest walk-off homer by any player this season. Giants' third win this season when trailing in the ninth inning or later. Speaking of late rallies, remember that time when the Phillies rallied in the top of the ninth to beat the Nationals? It was way back on, Tuesday. If you don't recall that, that's okay, because the Phillies did it again on Wednesday.
1: One ball, two strikes to Hill, the pitch, swing and a fly ball, deep, right center field. Wood back to the track, and the wall, it's gone! And they did it again! It's Derek Hill with a two-run pinch hit homer over the high wall and right! Deja vu in D.C., the Phillies take the lead!
0: Sports Radio 94, WIP, Phillies win 5-4. They win consecutive games, trailing, entering the ninth in both. First time doing that in back-to-back games since 2013. For the Nationals, 23rd blown save this season, six more than any other team. Straight ahead, what to do with the lineup on Thursday? That's next. Sports Center All Night continues. It's ESPN Radio.
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11: 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Traffic.
12: Heads up, we're dealing with issues setting out on the westbound 401 drive in the express past Mavis. Look out for a crash. HOV and a couple left lanes are blocked. Emergency crews, they're on scene, causing a bit of volume through that stretch. Westbound on the 407 through Mississauga past the 403, dealing with another collision. This one has the right lane blocked, and again, crews are dealing with that. 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
0: On Wednesday, Group A, Mexico gets another win. It's a 3-0 shutout. They'd already clinched the group prior to the game. Wins its three group stage games for the first time in World Cup action. They will play the round of 32 Tuesday in Mexico City. Their opponent to be determined. South Africa also winning on Wednesday, 1-0 over South Korea. South Africa finishes second in Group A with 4 points. They will face Canada in the round of 32 on Sunday in Los Angeles. Group C, Brazil, a 3-0 win over Scotland. Brazil wins the group with 7 points. They'll face the second place team from Group F Monday in Houston. Morocco doubles up Haiti 4-2, finishing second in Group C with 7 points. And in Group B, on Wednesday, Switzerland, a 2-1 win over Canada. Switzerland wins Group B with 7 points. Bosnia-Herzegovina, a 3-1 win over Qatar. And Bosnia finishes third in Group B with 4 points. Qatar is eliminated from the tournament. Team USA returns to the pitch on Thursday against Turkey A. The big question, though, will Team USA have everybody? ESPN's Jeremy Schapp.
18: Look, it's one of the most scrutinized calf injuries in the history of American sports. You know, Pulisic hasn't played now in 12 days since the first half of the first group stage game against Paraguay. He missed the game against Australia. If he does not play at all tomorrow, and assuming he does play in the round of 32 knockout game next week in San Francisco, it will be a full 19 days between playing time. That's a long time. So he indicated today when he addressed the media that he is ready to play tomorrow and that all systems are in fact go.
19: Yeah, it's been tough, but I was able to support the team and watch them get an amazing result in Seattle. And now just back training, pushing every day so that I can be available for this next game. I care, obviously, for this team so deeply, just like we all do. And I just want us to win, whether I'm playing or not playing.
18: The question is going to be, how much does he play, assuming that he does play? We were talking to Casey Keller earlier, the former U.S. goalkeeper. And I think the assumption is going to be, it's not going to be 90 minutes. Maybe it's 30 minutes at the beginning. Maybe it's 30 minutes in the second half. But you want to get him out there. You want to get him moving. You want to get him some minutes. You don't want him to basically go 3 weeks between appearances.
20: So that's the Pulisic angle. There are some other tweaks that we could see from the U.S. lineup. What are you hearing about tomorrow's plans for this squad?
18: Well, there are almost certainly going to be some significant tweaks, if only because four of the United States' most important players, Tyler Adams and Chris Richards and Flo Balogun and Jedi Robinson, are all on yellow cards, so they don't want to risk anything. They're not going to be out there. It would be very surprising. Those four are not playing, and if Pulisic does play, he won't play the whole game. Beyond that, we're just going to have to wait and see.
0: Team USA and Turkey A taking to the pitch on Thursday. SportsCenter All Night, ESPN Radio. Back to baseball, Angels, Orioles, This one was Baltimore's early.
3: The pitch cranked in the air to right field. There it goes again. Does it have the height? And it's the top of the wall. It's out. It's a home run. It bounced over. Basayo's done it again. Like a field goal hitting the crossbar and bouncing in. Basayo clipped the top of the fence. Up and over. It's a 5-2 Oriole lead.
0: 5-2 there in the third inning, but they would wind up going to extras and in the 10th.
5: And the next delivery, and that's a little tapper on the left side. It's stopped by the catcher. Can't get the tag on Schonewell. No throw to first base, and the ball game is over. What a walk-off win for the Angels today. The two batters, the last two that put the ball in play, hardly hit it hard at all.
0: Angels Radio AM 830 and WBAL with the Baltimore call. Angels, a 7-6 win, their 11th extra inning game this season. They've now won four of those 11. Orioles 17 strikeouts pitching, their most in a game this season, but it's the Angels who win it with their sixth walk-off win this season, tying the Mariners, White Sox, and Padres for the most, second most in baseball. They trail the Cubs, who have nine. Dodgers and Twins on Wednesday. Shohei Ohtani on the mound.
9: Ohtani's 3-2 pitch. Swung on and missed. Strike three. A sweeper. Strikeout number 8 for Ohtani.
0: 8 strikeouts over his 6 innings of work. Getting a little offensive support as well.
9: 3-2 pitch to Betts. He swings and hammers one. Left center and deep. This ball heading back to the wall. It is gone. A home run. Mookie Betts. Home run number 9. And the Dodgers strike first. It's 1-0.
0: They wind up winning it 4-3. Their 7th series sweep this season. AM 570 LA Sports. Ohtani improves to 8-2 with the win. Diamondbacks and Cardinals.
3: And the first pitch swung on. That is hit high and deep out to left field. Velasquez going back. And there's his first career big league home run. Lou James Groover. It comes in the top of the 4th inning. And the Diamondbacks now with a 5-1 lead.
0: Arizona Sports 98-7. 9-4 will be the final. Arizona gets the win. All 9 starters with a hit in this one. Well, which draft pick will prove to be a hit? That's next. 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
12: Heads up, we're dealing with issues setting out on the westbound 401 drive in the express past Mavis. Look out for a crash. HOV and a couple left lanes are blocked. Emergency crews, they're on scene, causing a bit of volume through that stretch. Westbound on the 407 through Mississauga past the 403, dealing with another collision. This one has the right lane blocked, and again, crews are dealing with that. 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From the News Talk 1010 Traffic Center, I'm Alexis.
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1: Caitlin Clark leaves early. Her coach calling out a couple of cheap shots that were not called. Sources indicating the Hornets are talking with teams about moving LaMelo Ball. What a night on the diamond for Dansby Swanson and the Cubs. Cubs sweep a doubleheader. He drives in 11. 30 more picks taken in the NBA draft.
3: With the first pick in the 2026 NBA draft, the Washington Wizards select Anise Dabanza Jr.
4: It's what we've been working for since I wanted to play basketball. I wanted to make it to the NBA, and I've been working so hard to be a number one pick, but I mean, it's a stepping stone. I still got a lot more work to do.
5: He's a two-way player. He's physically mature. He's fiercely competitive. A.J. Dabanza is the complete package. He is going to become the face of the Wizards with Trae Young at the point, A.J. Dabanza on the wing, and if you do have a healthy Anthony Davis, that's a playoff team.
1: Day one with a number of highlights, especially at the top of the draft. Day two, some maneuvering and 30 more picks. Of note, ESPN insider Brian Windhorst.
6: Two things. One, the right out of the gates, the Rockets moving up eight spots to get Bruce Thornton out of Ohio State. That's a guy that I think they want to play right now. Yep. I think you could see him having a role. Basically, that's a first-round draft pick. Second thing is this maneuver that the Hawks pulled with Henry Vassar. Now, I don't know Henry Vassar's game the way you college guys do, but Vassar was going to go out of this draft. It looked like he was going to be a borderline first-round pick.
7: Yeah, that's where Jay had him.
6: What happens is when the second round picks, the team calls the agent and they say, will you play for a two-way contract? Will you play for a two-way contract? You say no, then the teams are going to pass on him. And that's probably why Vassar was sliding. But at some point, it looks like the Hawks and Vassar got on the same page, had some sort of understanding, and then the Hawks made a maneuver to trade up. That is a very fascinating move. It may result in nothing. You know, I don't know. But the Hawks made maybe the most interesting move, and they feel like they got a steal tonight.
8: I think it's a pretty darn good selection for them. Mm-hmm. And to get him at 52, you know, to get a guy with size that can rebound and also can knock down a three, like he can step away and shoot. You're not going to get many of those guys late in the second round. So that's a coup for Atlanta.
1: And now as we step back and take a look at the draft in a more macro sense, ESPN analyst Sean Farnham.
9: I'm not saying this just because Wendy was sitting in this chair not that long ago and said essentially the same thing, but it's the teams at the top of the Western Conference. When you look at OKC and what they were able to do, but I love what the San Antonio Spurs did. I mean, getting Jaden Quaintance, who potentially could have been a lottery pick had he been healthy and played throughout the course of the season at Kentucky. He's a great defensive presence already. He needs to continue to grow at the offensive end of the floor, but the upside at a very young guy can impact the game moving forward and have the time to do that and grow in the Spurs system is huge. And then Reed's ability to out-muscle, overpower, and bring a strength interior presence to the San Antonio Spurs, I think adds another dimension there. So I really love what the San Antonio Spurs did.
10: What pick surprised you the most and why?
9: Listen, I think this was a draft that had very little surprise last night, to be honest with you. Everything kind of went to form. I think the only one that you could really point at is Morris Johnson going a little bit earlier than I think some people expected, but he had an incredible showing at the combine where you saw his overall athleticism, and then he demonstrated his ability to stretch the floor a little bit, something that he didn't show a lot of at Michigan. And when he shot the ball as well as he did at the combine, he left there with some momentum. He was able to carry that momentum throughout the workout process. And then when you look at his physical strengths of how he can dominate a game down low and his defensive abilities, rebounding the basketball, I understand why Dallas did it, but it was a little bit of a surprise to see him go as early as he did. Maybe three or four picks later, that's where we would have found him.
1: And of course, A.J. Dabanza goes number one overall on Tuesday. Darren Peterson goes number two overall, Wizards and Jazz respectively. And as for the impact on the respective fortunes of those teams, to the guys at PTI.
11: All right, Wilbon, which team makes the playoff first, the Wizards or the Jazz?
12: I want this to be the Wizards because I can go six blocks and we can see the Wizards after we leave the set. And you got a chance, Tony. I mean, with Trae Young, Keyshawn George, Anthony Davis in uniform.
11: Yep.
12: Sarr. I know he's getting coming back. Alex Sarr. Koulibaly. All right. And of course, you know, you just took the first player in the draft.
11: That's right.
12: A.J. Dabanza. You got Trae Johnson, Will Riley off the bench, presumably off the bench. Maybe they start.

0: I'd like to take them. But, Tony, Utah, when you add Darren Peterson to Keyonte George, Walker Kessler, if they keep him, is a restricted free agent. Jaren Jackson Jr., who's been an all-star, maybe even defensive player of the year. Lauri Markkanen, and they got Ace Bailey, Kyle Filipowski, Isaiah Collier coming off the bench. But, again, Peterson with that crew, I think it's going to be Utah. I think Utah makes it next year, playoffs.
1: How high up have you honestly predicted the Wizards could be this season?
0: Well,
1: how high?
0: If Anthony Davis and Trae Young play 50 games each, sixth. Now, I'm not going to the betting window.
1: You don't even have them in the play-in game. You have them in the playoffs.
0: Yeah.
1: They have vaulted from last, that's 15th,
0: DeBanza
1: to sixth.
0: Is really good. Okay. He'll help each one of those other guys find their natural level one step down.
1: Well, yeah, let's talk about finding your natural level.
0: Okay.
1: Where are you going to find Anthony Davis's natural level? How many games? Do you think he's going to play more than 10?
0: I just said 50.
1: Okay.
0: You said that.
1: So that's a joke, right?
0: No, I like Anthony Davis.
1: Alex Saar, the number two pick in the draft.
0: You said he had moments last year?
1: He had some moments, but every single game that he has played in that uniform, the staff has tried to lose. So you don't know what he's got.
0: That's a fair point.
1: Right? You don't know what
0: he's got.
1: That's
0: a fair point.
1: Trae Young, terrific. Except the day he left Atlanta, Atlanta got better, and we could go through those numbers. DeBanza, yeah, sure, I would have picked him too.
0: Right.
1: But we have also heard from multiple people that Peterson will score more, that Boozer is a more complete player, and that Caleb Wilson has the greatest upside.
0: All four of them, they're like a rookie Mount Rushmore four of them. I said Utah. I said Utah because if you put George in Atlanta, the size and skill of Kessler, Jaren Jackson Jr., Lauri Markkanen, and...
1: Do you have them sixth in the West, like you have the Wizards sixth in the East?
0: Yeah.
1: Okay.
0: I think there's some teams that are going to take a tumble that I'm looking at going, I don't know about them. Now, young team...
1: I don't want tanking to prove to be the right thing to do.
0: And both those teams...
1: They both tanked.
0: They tanked.
1: When they played each other, it could have been a 50-45 game.
0: Issue something. San Antonio, which we talk about every day on this show, did they tank?
1: No.
0: They didn't tank.
1: Well, since they got Wimbanyama.
0: They tanked to get Wimbanyama, the player of a generation.
1: It's wrong. It's just wrong. It's wrong.
0: He's such a stickler for rules.
1: That's right.
0: We're done. Go Wizards. Go Jazz. Back to you.
2: Sports Center all night. ESPN Radio. Speaking of the NBA, we had a couple of big trades earlier in the week. Now, Charlotte Hornets are engaged in trade talks with a number of teams that are aggressively pursuing guard LaMelo Ball. That, according to Arsham Sharania, talks around the Ball issue have picked up some steam. Hornets fielding some aggressive offers. If Charlotte's terms are met, a potential trade could develop within a day or two. Meanwhile, Lakers Austin Reeves intending to sign a 4-year, $185 million max contract to return to L.A. Reeves declined his $15 million player option, paving the way for the new max deal, the richest contract in NBA history for an undrafted player. ESPN insider Brian Windhorst.
3: The Lakers, I think, felt they had to do this now because there was a real sense that the Detroit Pistons were going to go after Reeves with a full max contract in the coming days. They were trying to move salary. That got the Lakers to go to this level. And so the interesting thing about the Lakers cap position, and I know it sounds strange, I am apologizing that it's so complex, but Reeves signing for this amount of money does not affect their cap position. He stays on their books at $21 million, whereas LeBron James, every dollar that LeBron signs for is a dollar less than they can give other free agents. I know that that's counterintuitive, but that's just the way that it is. So the Lakers, as I just said, they've got to get bigger. And when you have a perimeter that has Austin Reeves and Luka Doncic on it, you need protection on the back line. The Lakers have to prioritize getting size, whether that's using it in straight free agency or whether that's trading for a player and absorbing salary. Every dollar that they give LeBron, they can't spend on that. So the LeBron may have to wait and see how the Lakers offseason plays out before the Lakers can articulate how much money they have to offer him.
2: And there's certainly been some movement this week in the NBA, like Giannis Antetokounmpo traded to Miami, which leave some questions regarding the domino effect.
4: My understanding is the Celtics were not willing to part with enough young players and assets to get a deal done. For the second time in 4 years, the Celtics have offered Jaylen Brown in a trade. If you're Boston, there is going to be fallout from this.
5: That's
4: going
5: to be a hard bridge to repair now.
2: Jaylen Brown was put out there as part of the package the Celtics were offering for Giannis Antetokounmpo, which obviously did not come to fruition. ESPN's Shams Charania.
5: Jaylen Brown was offered for Giannis, and so that's not the end for him in trade rumors. The Boston Celtics are actively in conversations with interested teams in Jaylen Brown, and the sense that I get around the league is that the Celtics are having these discussions with a level of purpose. It doesn't mean that a trade is guaranteed, because Jaylen Brown has 3 years guaranteed left on his deal on a Supermax contract, and so finding the right suitor that meets the right price, that could take some time, but that time that it could take, that there could be urgency that develops on either side, because clearly it could rub Jaylen Brown the wrong way. This is someone that was the 2024 Finals MVP. He was a finalist for league MVP this past season, and now his name was back offered for Giannis Antetokounmpo. 4 years ago, he was offered for Kevin Durant, and so we should have clarity on Jaylen Brown here over the next few weeks. He is extension eligible if he is with the Celtics in July, so there's going to have to be some level of resolution by then.
2: Giannis Antetokounmpo dealt by the Bucks, who are rebuilding. As for next steps in Milwaukee, ESPN reporter Jamal Collier.
6: It's a reset for the Bucks, and really an end of an era after 13 years with Giannis Antetokounmpo as the face of the franchise, and really the past decade of trying to compete and win for championships. And that meant the Bucks really pushed in a lot of draft assets over the past 2 years in trades that they began to recoup in this deal. It begins tonight, starting a foundation of young players and using some of those draft picks going forward with pick number 10 and number 13, two lottery picks that'll be joining this team going forward. And this is what sources told me about the Bucks. They want to establish the foundation and what this team will look like going forward. That could include Tyler Hero. The team is certainly open to keeping him, especially to see how some of their young players really evaluate, you know, how they play next to Hero. Ryan Rollins had a good year for them last year. Usman Dang was good after the trade deadline. But they will also be listening to offers, to canvassing the league to see potentially what the market looks like for Hero as well going forward.
1: Well, what do you think is going to be Giannis's legacy?
6: The people in Milwaukee are going to always remember that 2021 championship, that 50 piece to cap it as well, the Nuggets order as well. But winning the Finals MVP, winning the first championship in 50 years to this city and this organization is what's going to endure. And look, this is even throughout the ups and downs of the past year, Giannis always professed his love for Milwaukee, for the organization that raised him as an immigrant coming to the States for the first time, and the organization did all they could to sort of not get to this point. But ultimately, with Giannis trying to compete for a second championship, he had to sort of move on. But he will always, I think, feel home and feel beloved back in Milwaukee.
2: Giannis Antetokounmpo heading south to Miami, joining the Heat deal that should be finalized in early July. SportsCenter All Night, ESPN Radio. Back to baseball. Brewers, a 6-5 win over the Reds for Milwaukee. That's four straight road wins, tied for the second longest road win streak this season. They are now 26-8 when recording double digits in the hit column. Second most wins in baseball in that scenario. Astros get past the Blue Jays 3-1. Astros scoring the go-ahead run on a pickoff error. Second instance where a team scores the go-ahead run on a pickoff error in the seventh inning or later. Pirates taking it to the Mariners.
7: Here's the pitch. Line drive right field, base hit. That'll do. That'll give the Pirates the lead. Andy Rodriguez into second base. Ball bounces past Rayleigh. He's into second with a double. Andy gives the Pirates a 2-1 lead in the fourth.
2: Pirates taking the lead there. They would pile on and win it 11-1. Sports Radio 93.7, The Fan. Pirates scoring 5 runs in the 4th inning, 4 runs in the 7th. 29 innings this season with at least 4 runs scored, tied for the with the Dodgers for the most in Major League Baseball. Yankees going long.
8: Another long drive to left field. Looking up is Green. See ya! Another home run for Goldschmidt. And the Yankees lead 2-1.
2: Paul Goldschmidt, the only player with multiple 2-homer games against Jarek Skubal, as the Yankees double up the Tigers 4-2. Skubal, 6 innings, gave up 4 hits, 9 strikeouts, but 3 homers allowed in those 4 hits. ties his career high in a game Yankees with the 4-2 win on the YES Network. Guardians and White Sox went 10.
9: Here comes his 2-0 pitch. Swung on, bouncing ball, left side, base hit. That'll put Cleveland back in front as Halpin scores from third on the RBI single by Watson.
2: WTAM in Cleveland as the Guardians go on to the 4-3 win in 10, snapping a three-game losing streak and avoid getting swept on the road for the first time this season, their 14th road series. Well, what does Team USA do with their lineup on Thursday? That's next. SportsCenter All Night. It's ESPN Radio.
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13: Heads up, we're dealing with an issue through Mississauga on the westbound 407. As you get past the 403, we're dealing with the crash that has the right lane blocked. Emergency crews, they're dealing with that. Good news, westbound 401 and the express past Mavis. We had a collision in the HOV and a couple left lanes were blocked. Now that has been cleared up. Still got to find road work through that stretch. In-town problems on Birchmount at Eglinton. 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Offer ends July 6th. From the News Talk 1010 Traffic Center, I'm Alexis Weigert.
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2: Progressive Insurance. Lions cornerback Terrion Arnold is facing multiple felony charges. Arrested Wednesday in Tampa in connection with robbery and kidnapping in early February. Tampa police previously arrested six other individuals, but they say Arnold was the primary conspirator. In a statement Wednesday, a representative for Arnold says he categorically denies any involvement in the matters. Underlying the allegations made against him, he maintains his innocence. His attorney says there's no credible evidence linking Arnold to the allegations. World Cup, Team USA back on the field Thursday against Turkey. Christian Pulisic said he's ready to play, although it's been tough.
0: It was difficult, of course, right after it happened. Obviously, it was such a, you know, crazy emotions, such a great start, and being with the team for that first half and then getting a great result. And then I didn't think it would be keep me out any longer, but it was just something that just kind of lingered. And, yeah, it's been tough, but I was able to support the team and watch them get an amazing result in Seattle. And now just back training, pushing every day so that I can be available for this next game. I care, obviously, for this team so deeply. Just like we all do, and I just want us to win, whether I'm playing or not playing. I desperately want to win. Anything I can do to help. Like I said, those guys, they don't even need my help.
16: So, Christian, you feel you're good to go tomorrow?
0: Yeah.
2: Says he's good to go, but probably not ready to play 90 minutes. So, what's Team USA do? Analyst Casey Keller?
22: I don't think that they want him to go almost 3 weeks without playing competitive match. So if he truly is fit, and he seems to claim that he is fit, then I think you have to play him 20, 30 minutes and really kind of get him back into form into that round of 32, because you don't want him to have that long of a layoff before that big match.
23: We know the U.S. play a round of 32 match July 1st in Santa Clara. That's locked in. There's a 99% chance the opponent's Bosnia. What are your impressions of that matchup?
22: Well, Bosnia is kind of big and strong, and you know, they're very dangerous on set pieces. So yeah, it's an interesting matchup, but I think if the U.S. continues to show the energy that they've shown, the pace, how quickly they move the ball, I think they match up very well. They just have to be very smart defensively and avoid silly fouls in dangerous areas, because Bosnia will punish you if you give them enough set pieces.
2: 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WNBA Valkyries, a 77-66 win over the Dream, which has a four-game win streak, and Sky pull away from the Fire, 101-78.
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2: WNBA, the Lynx with a two-point win over Washington. Olivia Miles contributing her seventh 20-point game of the season. WNBA League Pass.
25: Miles, they clear it out for a step back three. Yes! The spectacle with a late statement for the Minnesota Lynx.
26: It was a quiet first half for Olivia Miles, but when they have needed her the most down the stretch here in the fourth, the rookie continues to deliver.
11: Number four.
2: Marlins double up the Rangers 4-2. 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
27: Otto drives the ball out to left field. That's very deep, and it is gone. It slams off the Everett Bank sign. To left center field, Otto Lopez smokes a ball. His 33rd multi-hit game, and he caps it with a homer. And there's breathing room for the fish on a beauty of a bomb. It's 4-1 Marlins in the bottom of the eighth.
11: Number three.
2: Cubs sweep a pair from the Mets. Chicago with 10 runs in each game. 20 total runs. 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
28: The 1-1. Swanson swings, drills one deep in the air to left. This is going to go! Grand slam! Dansby Swanson! His second home run of the ballgame, and the Cubs have blown it open! 10-3 now the lead over the Mets here in the eighth.
11: Number two.
2: Back-to-back days, the Phillies rally to beat the Nationals in the top of the ninth. 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
29: One ball, two strikes to Hill. The pitch, swing and a fly ball deep right center field. Wood back to the track and the wall. It's gone. And they did it again. It's Derek Hill with a two-run pinch hit homer over the high wall in
2: Giants, A's, and San Francisco. If you're going to give your team the win, certainly appropriate if your name is Victor. KNBR.
1: The pitch.
2: Garcono, high drive. Left center field. It is gone! Victor Garcono walks it off with his second home run as a major leaguer. The Giants go deep twice in the ninth inning and steal a win from the A's. 2-1 the final. Barakoto, after a game-tying homer from Rafi Devers, the second team this season to hit a game-tying and walk-off homer in the ninth inning. Rockies did it about a month ago. That's going to do it for SportsCenter All Night. I'm Jay Reynolds. It's Thursday, June 25th, birthday of Ricky Gervais. Much more reaction to what we saw this week in the draft coming up on Sportsmanlike is next. 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
5: Heads up, we're dealing with an issue through Mississauga on the westbound 407. As you get past the 403, we're dealing with a crash that has the right lane blocked. Emergency crews, they're dealing with that. Good news, westbound 401 in the express past Mavis. We had a collision in the HOV and a couple left lanes were blocked. Now that has been cleared up. Still got to find road work through that stretch. 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Offer ends July 6th. From the Newstalk 1010 Traffic Center, I'm Alexis Spiker.
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34: Hey, it's James Duffy here with Peter Sawyer from McAlpine Lincoln and Aurora. 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
39: You ain't first, you're last.

0: You're a Canadian soccer fan. 2-1 loss to the Swiss in what was a valiant effort at the end. I thought maybe, just maybe, Canada was going to tie it up and win the group. But it turns out, pretty damn good day nonetheless, because our friends from South Africa, shocking upset win, which means Canada plays an inferior squad. Not to take anything away from the South Africans. I love my South African friends. I have a lot of them. But it's a much better matchup for the Canadians on Sunday afternoon at 3 o'clock in Los Angeles. First up, Eric Karolnik, Carlo Kuliakovo. Coco, quite the experience watching that one yesterday, wasn't it?
1: It sure was, AK. And I kind of need your help and everybody else's help, because after the game, I went to my son's baseball game, and obviously the talk of the Canadian soccer team was a big topic of discussion at that game, and everyone was like, oh, you know, I can't believe it. You know, they played well. They missed out on their chance. And I'm kind of confused on how to feel this morning. And I think a lot of people are, because should you be upset at the fact that they blew a massive opportunity to draw in that game or win that game for a chance to stay in Canada and play more home games? Or should you just be happy the fact that Canada's in the knockout round? They finished second in their division, and in their first time ever at the World Cup, they've advanced into the knockout round. So it's kind of like a bittersweet sort of feeling, but it's also a confusing feeling, because what are you supposed to be happy for? Because the way I look at it, yes, Canada did accomplish something it's never done before. They're in the knockout stage. They finished second in their group. But the thing that disappoints me is, with Canada agreeing to be one of the three hosts for this tournament, usually as the host, you get to host games. And I don't know why FIFA scheduled the knockout round in this way. Like, I look at the World Hockey Championships, okay? As an example, Switzerland hosted it this year. Last year, it was Denmark and Sweden. And both Denmark and Sweden advanced to the knockout rounds, and so did Switzerland this year. And there was a rule that if the host advanced into the knockout rounds, they play at home right until they're out. Sort of like what Canada did last year at the World Hockey Championships. They finished first in their division. Normally the team that finishes first in their division would stay in their city, but they had to travel to Denmark to play Denmark because they were a host city. So it's kind of like how confusing I'm feeling, or confused I'm feeling about this whole World Cup process, that Canada would only be in Canada if they won the division, instead of Canada would be in Canada regardless of where they finished as long as they advanced, which is kind of a weird thing for me to understand, because again, as a host, you should have the advantage, right?
2: One of the hosts.
1: Right, same thing would have happened with Mexico if Mexico didn't win their division.
0: Mexico slaughters everybody.
1: I know. They're forced. That team's a wagon.
0: Mexico went out and did their thing. So did the United States. Canada didn't.
1: I get it. The rule was in place. You have to win your division to stay in your city. I just think that as a host, there should be an exception, because you're, I mean, again, just look at the division Canada played in. They had an advantage.
0: The group.
1: Because they were a host team. They got a better pot draw.
0: Huge, huge advantage.
1: Right?
0: Massive advantage.
1: I just think.
0: And they played all those games at home.
1: Yeah. I'm not really obsessive
0: with that. I saw Christian Jack had a long shtick on that on his Instagram yesterday as well. And I agree. I'd love if Canada was in Canada, but they're not. So like, whatever.
1: They're not. And hey, they knew this before the tournament.
0: Exactly.
1: Okay.
0: They had the opportunity. They were right there, man.
1: I'm not going to sit here and bang on the drum and start screaming into the universe that FIFA is corrupt and FIFA should have done it differently. And, you know, FIFA should have made sure that Canada had a home game. I'm just saying, I'm disappointed that that's not an outcome. Regardless of what it is, Canada's advanced to the knockout round. They get a very favorable matchup playing against South Africa versus South Korea. And let's hope they can continue some momentum, because After yesterday's game, I was even more confused based on the information that Jesse March shared with us in regards to some of the decisions they made in yesterday's game and the status of Alphonso Davies that they tried to play coy on.
0: Yeah, Jesse Marsh really playing mind games with the opponents. Yeah, at least that's what he thinks. Listen, Jesse Marsh is a very proud guy, a guy who really believes in himself. Let's try putting it mildly. He's got a little Mike Babcock in him, is what Jesse Marsh has. Let's call it what it is. That's a fact. A little Mike Babcock in him. And this whole, like, he thinks he's smarter than everybody else. That's a fact, yeah. Too. And this whole Alphonso, oh, look at what I did. I used Alphonso Davies as a decoy, and they were talking about
1: it. And it worked.
0: Okay, Jesse, whatever.
1: Didn't work because you lost.
0: Well, yeah, it did. Okay, it worked. Everyone on Switzerland was just terrified that Alphonso Davies, who hasn't played in months, is going to come in and take over the game. Okay, sure. And now he's like, oh, yeah, he's going to be available on Sunday. That's when Canada plays their next game. All right, sure. Maybe, maybe not. Like, I guess when we have our soccer guests on later, so what do you think about Davies? We'll ask that question for the 30th straight day.
1: But and look, if he
0: he's
1: is
0: not playing, if he wasn't playing yesterday, he's not playing on Sunday either.
1: See,
0: if he
1: does, it's a very, believe that.
0: It's a very, very short stint at best.
1: I don't know if I necessarily believe that, because if he's telling us and admitting to us that right now, the plan all along was for him to be ready for the knockout stage. That was a plan they put together right from beginning of the tournament, and that was a plan they probably needed support.
0: Like you believe
1: Bayern
0: that to be the case?
1: Oh, yeah.
0: You believe what Jesse Marsh is selling
1: you? I believe he's playing next game.
0: Okay.
1: Because, again,
0: maybe
1: we knew coming into the tournament that his health status was going to make him very questionable for game one and potentially game two. It was always a greater chance that he would be ready for Switzerland. And maybe the whole decision around his status was determined because of a because remember, and I know and James Duthie has done a great job explaining to us, even other soccer experts has done a great job explaining to us, that once a player gets named to their country's team, they have full rights to make the decisions for him. I just think that there was a big part of this decision with Alphonso Davies that Bayern Munich had a big say in. Where it's like, hey, we trusted you guys last time he was dealing with something, and obviously something bad happened. We think the best situation for him right now is if you get to the knockout stage, that's enough time for his rehab. You can have our permission to play him then.
0: Maybe.
1: And that's what I think happened here. And
0: yeah,
1: it
0: and
1: made
0: I
1: us
0: think
1: believe,
0: with regards to some people coming out and being critical of Canada Soccer for naming Davies to the team, like they have no idea how math works, simply because there's a long list of substitutes that each roster has. You put them on the team. I mean, what if you get to the quarterfinals? What if you get to the semifinals? Why not? There's dudes that will never, ever sniff the field anyways, so who cares? And if you're being critical of Canada Soccer for putting Alphonso Davies on the roster, you have no clue what you're talking about.
1: Here's the thing. If he plays next game and he helps them win, everyone who's critical about it is going to look like a moron.
0: Completely agree.
1: Because
0: 100%.
1: Again, it Canada, and look, you think about the tough breaks that Canada's had to deal with, okay? With the decision and the opportunity to host a World Cup in your country, and for this program to be in the position that it's in, where it's developed so much and has gotten so much better over the last couple years to prepare for this. And then once they get here, they're losing players like Bombido, Kone, is it Flores, that young kid that missed the tournament before the, yes, it was Flores, the young kid. And even Alphonso Davies' health status.
0: True.
1: Like,
0: it's like, very
1: and,
0: true.
1: And even, Eustachio, who got hurt.
0: He didn't start yesterday. He looked good though, came in. I don't know why he wasn't.
1: I don't know why anybody would be critical of this. At the end of the day, Canada's had to deal with some serious adversity.
0: You make an excellent point. An excellent point. And my favorite player on Canada, Promise David, a guy who's coming back from injury. Have you seen a dude come into a game and make an impact like that in soccer? He was unreal, and Saliba makes that pass over to him. Promise David was,
1: well, there was,
2: It was like Wembenyama in the paint. Right. Like nobody could hang with that guy. He was an animal. I loved
1: it. I've seen a couple examples already in this World Cup where a substitute has come in and within minutes has made an impact. I mean, remember game one for Canada, Kyle Larin did it. Right? Yep. He comes in, scores. I remember watching Belgium's first game. It was Lukaku who came into the game and literally on the whistle that the play started, Belgium marched up the field, they drove the net, and Lukaku scored. And obviously, promised David yesterday with another impactful play. Incredible goal. I really love the fight that Canada showed in trying to come back in that game, because that last 20 minutes after the hydration break was like edge of your seat entertainment for Canada. And it was too bad that they fell short of the comeback. But 8 minutes in this tournament through the first three games is what cost Canada a chance to host or play host in the knockout stage, because the way they came out in that second half, I couldn't believe the team that I was watching. It was like almost like the nerves had hit them. And it's like, oh my God, we're so close to this opportunity. Even Jesse March talked about, you know, maybe changing the strategy and going to five guys back so that they focus on defense with 45 minutes away from a chance with a draw to advance and be the host and win the division. But, you know, you live and you learn. I thought the second goal that Canada let in was one that Crippo should have had.
2: Oh, for sure.
1: You know, went right
2: for
1: through
2: sure.
1: him. And
2: he's
1: there's always
2: going to
1: be this live and you learn or regretful moment in these tournaments.
2: But should have had our boy Milan Borjan in net. That's our guy. He would have made that stop for sure. We love Milan.
1: Yeah.
2: We love Milan. You mentioned hydration breaks. Me and my buddies went to Stacked Market, which is a...
1: Oh, you went?
2: Yeah, went.
1: Nice.
2: So what happened during hydration breaks, this is now something that they do there, because they've been hosting games there for a while.
1: Yeah.
2: Everybody chugs their drink.
1: No
2: as
1: way.
2: As soon as the hydration break hits. So everyone like going crazy. It was an unbelievable moment.
1: Nice.
2: This World Cup is something special. We have Jason DeVos joining us at 8:15. A ton of soccer talk on the show today, and rightfully so. Setting the stage for Sunday's game, 3 p.m. in Los Angeles. Canada versus South Africa.
1: I love the timing and the date of
2: it. Oh, it's beautiful.
1: Sunday watch
2: you see
1: party,
2: the,
1: it's going to be awesome.
2: See the odds on that game?
1: Canada's a favorite?
2: Big favorite.
1: Well, they should be. They're playing South Africa.
2: I know. Like, I know. A big favorite.
1: And especially if it's true that they're getting Davies back, and maybe the Vegas lines are indicating that they know too that Davies is going to be back. Because if he is, think about how big of a boost that's going to be for the team and the players. To get him back playing a full 90 minutes.
2: Full 90 minutes. That would be your expectation for Davies?
1: I mean, Jesse
2: Marsh. Barely played in a long time. I don't know.
1: He seemed
2: man.
1: Pretty convincing that, hey, you know what? This was part of the plan the whole time. We used him as a decoy and he's going to be ready to go.
2: All right.
1: So,
2: I hope so. I hope that's the case. I'm skeptical, but I hope that's the case. I can't believe in this segment I compared Jesse Marsh to Mike Babcock and promised David to Victor Wembanyama. That is a hell of an introductory segment to today's program. We're firing on all cylinders. It's Thursday morning.
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4: We're still addressing this crash on the 407 westbound past the 403 in Mississauga. The right lane is blocked, but delays continue because of some work on the 401 East Express past Mavis. The right lane's blocked, but of course at this time always slows down. Now, if you're heading westbound on the 401, it's heavy thanks to the work past Guelph line, two right lanes. Get your car summer ready. 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
27: You ain't first, you're last.
2: Steve Phillips in about 10 minutes.
1: Tough one for the Jays last night. Whoops. Jeff Hoffman throws the ball away and the Jays lose.
2: What the hell was he doing? We'll get to that with Steve in 10 minutes. And I think this time yesterday, we thought it could be another all hell breaks loose day in the NHL.
1: Yeah.
2: And it appeared that was the case. Some tweets this yesterday morning indicated that the Leafs were close to some transactions, and there was one major transaction, something I didn't really see coming. Alex Tuch, a sign and trade to Washington for $10.5 million a year over an 8-year term, and Washington has been making some real moves. You bring in Kyrou and Tuck in a single offseason, I think it pretty clearly spells what's happening with Ovechkin, you would think, right?
1: I would think so, but because those guys are two right wingers and Ovechkin plays the left side, I don't necessarily know if that, maybe Washington is just doing their business and they're saying, okay, Ovi, we're not going to wait for you. You have every right to make your decision. We're going to build our roster and then you make a decision whether or not you want to come back or not. If you're Alexander Ovechkin and you're seeing these moves that the Washington Capitals have made so far, that has to excite you to come back for one more year. And again, I could be wrong too. It could be a position where Washington has said, hey, thanks for everything, but time to move on from you. And we're going to use these two pieces or these two trades or transactions to improve our team, knowing that we can't sit here and wait for you to make your decision on your future.
2: Yeah,
1: I think either way, there can be a debate.
2: And two big money transactions too, right? Tuck making 10.5 and Kyrou makes a lot of money too.
1: So here, I'm just confused why Alex Tuck chose Washington as the destination for him. And I think clearly it was all about the money. My understanding was that Buffalo was only willing to go 7 years and $10 million a year. I know that a team like LA was very interested too if he hit the open market going on a 7-year deal and close to $10 million, but I guess he wanted that 8th year and he got the 8th year from Washington. They made the sign and trade and he got an extra $10.5 million for it too. So
2: I've heard of worse ideas.
1: It was clearly about money for him. And hey, I guess you could live anywhere if you're getting paid that type of money.
2: Very true. I mean, Alex Tuck, I think is a really good player, but 10.5 sheets for 8 years.
1: And again, like we all talk about, or we all obsess about markets with no state tax and how all these teams have big advantages for big name free agents. That didn't happen here. This guy didn't focus on
2: which market with no income tax wanted Alex Tuck.
1: But that's what I'm saying, right? I mean, like he didn't choose to be in a state tax or tax free state or, a place, the sunny destination. This guy clearly chose the biggest dollar amount out there. And I guess to further this conversation, when having that discussion about, you know, sunny destinations or palm trees or state tax, I guess every situation with every player is different on what their desire is. Clearly it wasn't a desire for Alex Tuck, and he's already experienced that life playing in Vegas, right? Played
2: That's
1: there,
2: true.
1: Had that experience. For him, it was just, I just want the biggest, the longest contract with the biggest dollar amount, and he found it in Washington. And
2: well, I would also say Washington, like, I was looking at their lineup last night. Pretty impressive. I mean,
1: added 230 goal scorers.
2: Exactly. And they've got Tom Wilson. They've got the Protas brothers. Ryan Leonard's another guy who I think is going to take a nice step. Yeah. Our boy Dylan Strome as their number one center. So,
1: yeah.
2: And I like their defense too. Cole Hudson, you know, he's going to be a beast next year
1: for
2: them. So I think Washington's a team that is definitely going to bounce back. Remember 2 years ago, they were one of the best teams in the NHL.
1: They were President's Trophy winners, weren't they?
2: So they were right there at the top of the league. Yeah. So that's a team that I definitely expect to bounce back. And again, kind of bring it back to Toronto. It's another team like Florida that was out of the playoffs that's probably going to be back in this year, at least be a strong contender to be back in the playoffs this year.
1: Well, what does that say for Buffalo? Buffalo just removed two significant pieces off of their roster. And I guess to give the proper opinion of that, you'd have to wait to see what the finished product is. But for a team like Buffalo, I know there's a lot of angry Buffalo fans right now because they're like, 15 years, we finally get into the playoffs, we win the division, we get to game 7 of the second round, and we just got rid of two of our best players, Bo and
2: Byron. Two really important
1: Alex Tuck.
2: Yeah.
1: Well, let's see what they do with the fourth overall pick. Let's see what
2: they
1: do.
2: They got to flip that, right? You would think.
1: I mean, with every speculation that we heard yesterday about Matthew Nyes' name attached to certain trade speculation. Is that something that they're floating for a guy like Nyes? I mean, I would think that in the position Buffalo's in, with all the assets they've accumulated over the years, all the draft picks that they've developed, the position that they finally, or the step that they took last year, I would think that they're going to use that to bring back an impact player. But again, the difficulty is you could choose a certain guy. I read yesterday that there's over 300 no trade clauses in the NHL. Are
2: Matthew
1: you
2: Nyes doesn't
1: freaking
2: have one.
1: Kidding me?
2: Matthew Nyes doesn't have a no trade clause. That's why he's a more valuable asset
1: maybe.
2: Right now for a team like the Leafs and maybe a team like Buffalo. And
1: maybe.
2: There was a report out of Chicago yesterday by a legit reporter. This is not some fugazi guy on Twitter. His name is Scott Powers, who said that the fourth overall pick that Chicago used to acquire Bo Byram was in discussions for Matthew Nyes, but the Leafs wanted Nazar or Frondell potentially as well. So you can understand why Chicago said thanks, but no thanks.
1: I believe it was the fourth and Frondell. Frondell is obviously Swedish, and you know the connection there between
2: Total Nassim stud, too, Frondell.
1: And I can tell you something. If that was something Toronto was pushing for, I think anybody would have signed off on it.
2: Oh, if the Leafs
1: fourth overall
2: got that deal, that would be incredible value for Matthew.
1: Because you're basically replacing Nyes with Frondell, and then you get a chance with the fourth overall pick to choose either Malhotra, a Chase Reed, a Carson Carroll's, whoever is there at four.
2: And a salary cap space that you get by trading Nyes as well, which you could
1: go
2: out and weaponize too. So there's a little, that would be, now it's obviously not happening. Is there a deal with Buffalo that's similar? Is it the fourth and something? Radim Mertka? Keith Pelly's boy? I don't know. But, it's a very interesting situation.
1: I'm surprised Chicago didn't pull the trigger on that. Because again, as much as a promising prospect Frondell is, and it's probably gonna be, Nyes is a proven player. And that would have been the guy to play alongside Connor Bedard. And everyone's trying to, make peace of the whole Byram deal, saying, oh yeah, Bedard loved the deal. He was on a phone call with him and telling him how excited he was. I don't know. Chicago's got a tricky spot with Byram to deal with now, because you've basically given that kid and his agent, Darren Ferris, every bit of leverage to give him any type of contract that he wants. And there's a rumor that he's looking for $12 million a year. Chicago's going to be forced to pay that.
2: Over how many years?
1: Does it matter?
2: Well, it does. I mean, you're getting Bedard for 8 years at 12. That's could be.
1: Well, if you're giving Byram 12 a year, it better be over eight years.
2: Byram wants 12
1: years?
2: Yes. Oh, I think we meant Bedard.
1: No, Byram.
2: Byram wants 12 a year, my God.
1: But think about it. He has every right to ask for that, because guess how foolish Chicago's gonna look if they made that deal and they don't keep Byram.
2: Because Byram, we should let people know, is a free agent after this season. This is his final year of his contract. Ooh, my God, that's a great point. Wow, 12 a year, Byram.
1: He's
2: oh, man.
1: 12 a year.
2: Byram's like, thank you. I'm really happy. I'm very committed to Chicago. Also, I want 12 a year.
1: Yeah.
2: Here's
1: an idea. Go talk to my agent, Darren Ferris.
2: Can we trade you back to Buffalo, please? Can we just reverse that deal? Does not seem overly wise, if you ask me. Steve Phillips is standing by. We'll get to the story with the Jays on the other side. Should also congratulate our boy Zach Benson, a 7-year, $7.5 million per season deal with the Buffalo Sabres. So at least Buffalo's getting some work done in lieu of Tuck and Byram out the door. Plus a big Raptors juicy trade rumor we'll get to early in hour number two.
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3: Delays continue 401 eastbound, thanks in part to the express past Mavis work. Right lane is still blocked, but it's a heavy go through Mississauga as you head beyond the 410. For the 407 westbound past 403 in Mississauga, we have a collision blocking the right lane. In the last check, Birchmount and Eglinton, a collision. When kids play, they win. 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

0: drop the series in Toronto. And it was a beautiful play from Jeff Hoffman to Kazuma Okamoto that really sealed the deal for Toronto.
1: Can you...
0: When I say beautiful, I mean the exact opposite of beautiful. It was heinous. It looked like my softball team circa 2011 in B'nai B'rith softball, completely, completely inept. And that was essentially all she wrote.
2: Can you help me understand what the hell Hoffman was trying to do there? He's trying to pick off a guy at third base. When have we ever seen that happen?
0: Does not happen. Okamoto
2: in a 1-1 game.
0: I know.
2: In a 1-1 game, like this guy gives up a triple and then the next thing you know, he advances him home because of the most bonehead play we've ever seen.
0: But again, they scored one run. So this is what you get. You have very little margin for error for
2: That's
0: stupidity.
2: True.
0: And it's the same old story for the Toronto Blue Jays. The offense did not come to play, but I guarantee our next guest will. He is former GM of the New York Mets, our MLB analyst here at TSN, who joins us every Thursday morning. Steve Phillips back on the show. What's up, Steve?
3: Hey, good morning, guys. Good to be with you. What's going on?

0: Hoffman.
1: Tell us what Hoffman was thinking with that pickoff, the attempt to Okamoto that ultimately sunk the Jays yesterday. Any idea?
0: So what I understand happened was Hoffman, they had put on a pickoff play. Okamoto thought that the pickoff throw was going to come from the catcher. So he did not move toward the base.
1: Oh, great.
0: And Hoffman then threw it to the base. Okamoto did not move. And this was after Joey Loperfido had tripled. Remember, former Astro, former Blue Jay, now an Astro again, Loperfido.
2: Two games in a row.
0: right. He's had some big games, and actually the Grand Slam separating it. But then, yeah, so the triple, and Hoffman thought there was a pickoff at third on the play. Okamoto thought it was going to come from a pick from the catcher on the play. And the confusion, and again, sometimes, a player coming from Japan, you go through pickoff plays, but some things can get lost in the translation sometimes. And I think his belief was that, from what I understand, that he thought that the catcher was going to make the throw down to him.
3: Man, what is this obsession with the Blue Jays and pickoff plays at third base? It cost them the World Series last year when they told IKF not to take a lead off of third base.
1: Ooh, good point. It's the reverse. Now they're trying
3: to pick off guys at third base? Like, come on, what are we doing here? Like,
0: you guys, the reverse IKF. I think you're onto something right there.
3: Right?
0: It's become a thing.
1: Oh, man.
0: It's a thing now. I think it now has a title and everything. I think that a little hypersensitive about the plays at third, and you're right, you very rarely are going to pick off the runner at third. Now, infield was in that situation, and sometimes you do it just to keep the runner close, but it is one that you cannot make a mistake in a low-scoring game like that ever.
3: Yeah.
0: Ever.
3: Ever. Ever. And they were obviously the victim of it yesterday again. How does it look that Jeff Hoffman's the guy on the mound for that, where, everything that they're trying to do with Hoffman to build up his confidence again, to get him to earn their trust, and especially the trust in the fan base, he's the guy that makes that error, and he's the guy that looks like the fool doing it. Does it look worse, or is it worse, that the fact that it was Hoffman that made that play?
0: Yeah, I think it does. I mean, it stings more, right? Because it feels like, these are game-critical, high-leverage moments. This was probably not his mistake. It was probably Okamoto misunderstood. That being said, he's the one throwing it. He's the one that looks like, his fans don't really know what to expect from it. Like, why did he throw it there when he wasn't at the base, when he should have been at the base? So, it stings even more. And because this baseball is about addition, like when you make a mistake, it doesn't go away, and especially when you give up home runs in the World Series, you don't get a clean slate ever again. So whenever something happens, it gets attached to, remember he gave up the home run of the World Series. Oh, remember he blew, 13 saves and had a 9-7 record last year. Oh, remember he threw the pickoff away. Oh, remember he gave up the hanging slider to Rodriguez and he hit the home run and Rojas and he hit the home run. So, yeah, it's tough. That's this game. And sometimes you need to, the way you get a clean slate is that you go to a new team, you get a fresh start. And I think that's the tough thing is, they put full force behind them and support. And I understand why they did it. I would have still given them support, but I would have, put them in a different role, to give them some sense of a breath, but, I don't know that other than moving him on that this is ever going to get a clean slate for him.
1: Well, as ugly as that play was, the Hoffman-Okamoto play, at least the Jays didn't perform like the Mets infield did yesterday. You see the infields for the New York Mets combined for 6 errors.
3: What?
1: In a single game.
3: Wow.
1: 6 errors? Yeah. Can you imagine the managers standing there watching? Are you guys serious? 6 errors?
0: Yeah.
1: I mean, were you watching that game? How is that even possible?
0: So it's when I built the Mets, I was fortunate that they put a Sports Illustrated cover together with the best infield ever. It was Ray Ordonez at short, Robin Ventura at third, Edgardo Alfonso at second, and John Olerud at first. We had the fewest errors ever in a season at that point. And so this is not my Mets team. I don't know what was more difficult to believe, that Dansby Swanson had 11 RBIs in the doubleheader. He had a three-run homer to grand slam in the first game, and then another home run and RBI in a sac fly in the second game. He had 11 RBIs in the doubleheader. He has 15 RBIs in the first three games of the four-game series, and he has already set a franchise record for RBIs in a four-game series when they've only played three games. And so, he absolutely has gone off. He also had a three-run homer the night before. I think that Swanson's performance probably tips the scale on the good side a little more than the six errors for the Mets on the downside. However, six errors, it's got to be the most this year from any team at any point during the course of the season, and the Mets just keep finding different ways to lose.
1: Yeah, they are in some serious trouble. And the Toronto Blue Jays, just to bring it back to Toronto, will be as well if they continue to get offensive performances like they did yesterday. Yesterday was a green light special for the Jays against Burrows of the Astros. No one in Major League Baseball had given up more earned runs heading into yesterday's game than Mike Burrows. And he destroyed the Jays.
3: And they had Yusavage on the mound, too.
1: Yeah, and Yusavage was fine. He walked five guys, but he threw a career-high 105 pitches. So they're clearly loosening Trey up a little bit to go deeper into games, which is good to see. But, Steve, we've had you on how many dozens of times since this season started, and how many times have we lamented Toronto's lack of productivity at the plate? And it's eventually going to change, and Barger's... The rehab stint is beginning soon, and that could be a catalyst, but I don't know. What's one step forward, two steps back, seemingly, for this team far too often?
0: Yeah, we do, and that's where your stars are supposed to carry you through until the complementary players get going. And you know, Vladdy's not done that. Springer's not really done that. I haven't really done that. So it's interesting, just to let you in under the 10 here, I just coughed into the phone. But I did press my cough button on my microphone for my show. I thought, let me press the cough button on my microphone for my show, but I'm actually doing this on the phone. So it's not even connected to a cough button. So it's not my best morning so far either.
3: So as much as AK just highlighted the struggles at the plate and with the bats, and especially in games like yesterday, there's also been a struggle at the back of the bullpen. And last year when the Blue Jays acquired Louis Varland, nobody really knew much about him. And then when he came here, he was incredible, and he's been incredible all year again. And it seems like there's a real weakness in the back end of the bullpen when Louis Varland is not in the game pitching for the Blue Jays. What names are out there that the Blue Jays would be potentially targeting as possible players that they could help look at acquiring to improve this back end of the bullpen?
0: Yeah, so think about it this way, guys. I wrote about this on Monday or Tuesday. There are 10 pitchers right now that have appeared in 38 games or more this season. Five of them are Blue Jays.
3: Holy crap! What?
0: 10 pitchers have appeared in 38 games or more. Five of them are Blue Jays. I mean, the workload that the bullpen has been asked to do, and because they don't score a lot, you know, they need to keep every day is a high leverage inning. The wear and tear, it is grave. I have grave concerns about the bullpen. Fluharty has 43 appearances, the most in baseball. Braden Fisher has 40, the second most in baseball. Tyler Rogers, 39. Then Varland and Hoffman both have 38. Five of the top 10 most games appeared for relievers are Blue Jays. And so, yeah, there will be relievers available, but not nearly as many as we normally see, because in the American League, if you look at the standings in the American League, everybody feels like they're within, you know, they are literally within seven or eight games of a playoff spot. In fact, in the American League, all 15 teams are within six games of a playoff spot. Six games. And so, you know, you look at it and think, okay, well, maybe there's going to be some relievers available, but I don't know. Like, I think Aroldis Chapman will be available. The Red Sox will not hold on to him. I think they'll move him. Sonny Gray will probably move as a starting pitcher from the Red Sox. Wilson Contreras probably gets traded from the Red Sox. The Angels generally don't have anybody you want on your team. You know, the Royals might have, you know, like Lucas Hurstick's not pitched well this year. Estes not pitched well this year, but they may have some guys available. Detroit, maybe a Kenley Jansen, but they're five games out, and they're going to try to make a run for it with Scooble there. And so they're probably not going to make moves until the very end. So it's not, there aren't going to be as many available. Now, Jimmy Garcia was working his way back, had a setback. And so, yeah, I think that, you know, the Jays are really going to have to scramble to find relief pitching that's available, because even in the American League, you've got 12 of the 15 teams that are within 5.5 games of the playoffs. So Luke Weaver for the Mets probably ends up being available. The Giants, I don't know, man. The Giants are so bad this year. The Rockies, I don't want any relievers from the Rockies. So it's not going to be, I mean, there's just not going to be a ton of pitching available because everybody thinks they're in it.
1: That's a challenge that the Jays and a lot of other contenders are going to be facing. And we've got about 5+ weeks until the MLB trade deadline in early August. Steve, you may have missed the cough button, but you hit the mark on this segment as always. We'll do it again next week.
0: Okay, guys. Thanks so much. Appreciate it.
1: That's Steve Phillips, our MLB analyst. Yep. We're going to be talking a lot about
3: that. Buddy,
1: that's
3: concerning what he just shared with us about the amount of innings that pitchers have pitched so far in this league, and five of them are five of them in the top, was, what do you say, top 10?
1: Top 10.
3: Yeah. Are Blue Jays? They better hope that blue bullpen doesn't blow up.
1: It's going to. That's the nature of bullpens. Yeah. They need to augment to the deadline, and Steve outlined just how difficult it could be.
3: I'd be all over Chapman, man. If you could find a way to buy Chapman out of Boston. Be.
1: For sure.
3: Big
1: every single contender will be doing the exact same thing. Of course. Yeah. Chapman's a stud. But at the same time, you have a lot of competition. The first stop scoreboard on the other side, we will listen to some calls of soccer goals yesterday. I can't wait to see what 20 Fingers has found. And we get to hear Luke Wildman call a goal as well. Promise David firing one in for Canada to make it 2-1 yesterday in the loss to Switzerland.
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4: The emergency work started late yesterday at QEW eastbound Winston Churchill. Left lane is blocked. We're seeing delays heading to the Ford plant, and it's heavy on the 401 eastbound this morning. The Express Mavis right lane is blocked, and it starts before Mississauga Road, and it ends around Keel. Westbound 401 start to wake up as you approach and head beyond the 404 DVP. 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
11: First up, scoreboard. Canada loses 2-1 to Switzerland. We'll finish second in Group B. But we have a Luke Wildman goal call, and that's what people need to hear.
12: Love
11: Promise
12: it.
11: David to make it 2-1 for Canada.
13: Ball over the top towards Saliba. Saliba bringing it down. Across it goes to Promise David!
11: I love how he has Promise on the back of his jersey, too. That is cool, man. I love this guy.
12: Well, you know how yesterday we had, what's his name? Is it Greg?
11: Greg Sutton. Yeah, Sutton. We don't talk about Greg Sutton on the
12: show
11: anymore.
12: He's told us about the Jonathan David. He said he's felt confident scoring. We put together a parlay. When I heard David scores. I'm like, did he score? And then it was
11: Greg
12: Promise
11: Sutton.
12: David. I'm like, oh, man.
11: I can't believe Greg Sutton didn't reach out to us to apologize because our other two bets hit.
12: I know.
11: Dupre Morocco scored. Vinny Jr. scored. Here's how that sounded.
14: Tentei para tirar a

0: That is amazing.
1: Wow, that sounds like a celebration, man. Yeah,
0: Vinny Jr. is just racking up the goals, too, in this tournament. That guy is a total stud for...
1: Was there any mariachi band after the Mexico goals yesterday?
0: We're going to play that in hour number two. Quiñones scoring for Mexico. They won all three games in the group stage. Yeah. The Mexicans look nasty so far in this World Cup. We'll also welcome Cameron Gauntz to the program for Leafs Breakfast and discuss the rumor mill and the Toronto Maple Leafs.
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3: The emergency work just cleared on the QEW eastbound Winston Churchill that was blocking the left lane and causing backup out of Oakville. That's wonderful news. But the 401 eastbound express near Mavis, the right lane is still blocked, and we are seeing massive delays on approach and beyond this issue as you head toward the 400. 407 westbound past 403, still a collision blocking the right lane. At Sunnybrook, you're the reason clinical trials are giving tens of thousands of people hope and why they will transform care. Give today at yourthereason.ca. From the news Talk 1010 Traffic Center, I'm Dan Dealey.
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0: here on TSN 1050. 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Cameron Gauntz in about 40 minutes to address all the rumors in the National Hockey League that continue to circulate, and the big sign-and-trade for Buffalo and Washington that sees Alex Tuch become a Capital. It's very rare these days, Coco, we lead an hour with Raptors talk because they've been very, very quiet. But there's some real buzz about what Toronto could be trying to do. And full disclosure, Bobby Webster was supposed to join the show today.
1: Yeah.
0: Late last night, Bobby calls Arad and says, "Hey, brother," I don't know if that's how he actually addressed him, "I'm not able to make the program tomorrow." Okay, no problem. We love Bobby Webster. If he's got work to do, that's totally fine. LaMelo Ball, according to Mark Stein and Jake Fisher, two NBA insiders, the Timberwolves and Raptors have emerged as two of the teams with trade interest in Charlotte's LaMelo Ball. Now, it's well documented, you hate LaMelo Ball's brother. You think he stinks, Lonzo Ball.
1: What am I wrong?
0: Oh, he does say, well, his legs broke, so you gotta give him some credence there. But LaMelo, would you be interested in LaMelo? I can
1: yes.
0: tell you one thing. Tattoo artists in the city of Toronto would be very enthused by this idea.
1: Yes, I would absolutely sign off on LaMelo Ball because he's got flash, and he's a point guard, and he's a guy that can make plays and put the ball in the hands of guys that need it. I 100% support this move if they're actually in the mix to acquire him. What that deal looks like, I'm not sure what the Raptors have to give up. Probably Emmanuel Quickley has got to be going back in that deal.
0: Correct.
1: For salary cap reasons.
0: For sure.
1: I hope they don't trade RJ Barrett in that deal, but you'd have to, attach a couple of firsts. But I think the Raptors are in a position where they can afford to, sacrifice some first, considering they spent the last 2-3 years building this core of players. Now you bring in a pair like that, and I think they are a point guard away from really being very competitive in the Eastern Conference, and I think LaMelo Ball would be a great fit for this group.
0: I think you're spot on with exactly everything you said, and you talked about the return that Charlotte would be expecting. Yeah, Emmanuel Quickley's going the other way, and it's Emmanuel Quickley, maybe a young player like
1: maybe Grady Dick
0: or Mobo and a couple firsts.
1: Yeah.
0: Like, I think that's exactly the price, and I like it. I mean, you look at LaMelo Ball's numbers. He was the rookie of the year in his first year, but 25 a game 2 years ago, just 20 a game last year. His problem is durability, and that's been it's been a huge problem for LaMelo Ball,
1: because
0: it has been for Emmanuel Quickley.
1: Yeah, he's had to do everything in Charlotte, though, right? He's not going to need to be that guy here. He's got Scottie Barnes. He'll hopefully have R.J. Barrett, as
0: it's exciting. It would be a lot of fun. He would definitely add a different element. He's just 24 years old. So we'll see what happens with that. And then there was this other nugget from Bobby Marks of ESPN yesterday talking about our old friend Kawhi Leonard.
2: Yeah, he's extension eligible. He's got 2 years left. I mean, I think there's a lot of playoff teams keeping an eye on what happens with Kawhi Leonard.
3: Say more. What playoff teams?
4: Detroit. Detroit is a
3: maybe,
4: team.
3: This looks like a Bobby's not ready to say.
2: Maybe his former teams.
1: Former teams? He's only played on two other teams.
0: I don't know how
1: San Antonio
0: makes that work,
1: and Toronto.
0: Yeah, Toronto.
1: Is Kawhi going to reunite with the Raptors?
0: I wonder what that trade package looks like. That would be an interesting one as well. And that's definitely RJ Barrett or Brandon Ingram plus picks and whatever.
1: Yeah.
0: But we'll have it both. Ball and Kawhi with Scottie Barnes. And all of a sudden, we're cooking with gas here in the city of Toronto when it comes to the basketball scene once again.
1: But, okay, again, how much of getting Kawhi back in the state that he's in and the position that he's in with his career? Like, we got the best out of Kawhi when he was here. He hasn't been, anywhere close to that type of player for the Clippers, has he?
0: Well, no. Again, Kawhi Leonard in that run in 2019 was basically Michael Jordan for the Raptors in the playoffs.
1: Yeah.
0: That's what he was. Now, he's still damn good. He averaged 28 points a game last year.
1: Okay. He's turning 35 on June 29th.
4: Oh, I'm not saying he's a young man, but he's still maybe not at the top of his game, but he's damn good still. Damn good. And it doesn't seem overly likely or overly just smart in that you add Kawhi to the mix, and depending on what you give up, you're obviously going to take some stuff off your roster. Are you there? Is he the final piece for a championship contender for the Raptors? I don't know. That seems like a stretch to me, but be damn intriguing. That's for sure. Kawhi returns to Toronto. I wonder if Kawhi would even accept that. I don't know. Maybe he would, but again, there's no trade clauses in the NBA for the most part, sans Bradley Beal. So he would have to, if he was traded to the Raptors for a second time, he didn't love it the first time, but it worked out well for the Raps. So a lot of intrigue there in Raptor land, and maybe Arad will call his boy Bobby Marks and see if he can get the scuttlebutt for that canceled appearance today. We will do our best to get Bobby on. Who knows, maybe even tomorrow if one of these deals is indeed consummated. But the biggest story in the country, certainly in the city of Toronto yesterday, was Canada losing 2-1 to Switzerland, a game that, I mean, in the first half, both teams had some glorious opportunities, and it was very early in the second half that Switzerland scored. It was like a minute in.
1: I think it was like 40 seconds.
4: It was a huge buzzkill. The second half starts, and all of a sudden Switzerland scores. They score another goal to make it 2-0, and you're thinking, all right, it's over. Pack it up. People were leaving the watch party I was at when Canada went down 2-0. And then Saliba to Promise Dave, and all of a sudden it was a game. Canada made an incredible push at the end, almost tied it on multiple occasions, but they lose 2-1, which means on Sunday, in a surprising turn of events, because the expectation was Canada was going to be playing South Korea on Sunday, who's a damn good team. Let's call it what it is. They lose to South Africa.
1: Yep.
4: So all of a sudden Canada plays South Africa. It's a much more advantageous matchup for the Canadians. Nobody would deny that, and that's not to disrespect the South Africans. So let's tee up that game and hear what Toussaint Ricketts had to say about this matchup.
5: Yeah, I think they're playing with house money. They never, well, obviously they believed in themselves, but nobody expected them to be here. They took a lot of criticism through the first games, but now look what they've done. They've made history for their country, and they've done it in a way that is quite impressive. So they're not going to be a pushover by any means. You know, Canada can't overlook this team and think, hey, this is the weakest team in the group. This is a team that is going to be going into the round of 32 with momentum, and they're going to be hard to beat, you know. But if you ask Canadians before the tournament, hey, you're going to make it to the round of 32, and you're going to play South Africa, I think everyone takes that opportunity.
4: Damn right.
1: So that's the big picture look at this.
4: Yes.
1: Okay? Let's look at the immediate look at this. Canada is ranked 30th in FIFA coming into this tournament. Okay? They had a chance. Everything was looking like they were going to play South Korea, who's ranked 25th in FIFA rankings. South Africa is ranked 60th. Ooh. FIFA rankings.
4: Okay.
1: So there's clearly an advantage there. Obviously, with Canada getting out of the group stage, it's disappointing that they didn't finish first to stay in Vancouver for the first round of 32, and maybe the next round if they would have won that game. They would have gotten two more home games, and I think that could have played a huge factor in their game and potentially their results. They don't get that. They lose to Switzerland. Switzerland wins the group. They stay in Vancouver. Canada has to go to LA now and play a road game in the US and against a much more favorable opponent in South Africa. But like it was just mentioned there, it's the knockout stage, man. There's no easy opponent. Every team has earned the right to be there, just like Canada has. They've got to bring their A game. And I think if we believe everything that Jesse March has suggested in his post-game press conference about the health of Alphonso Davies and the availability of Alphonso Davies, if he can be injected into this lineup at this stage of the tournament, that should provide a huge boost to this team spiritually and offensively.
4: Let's hear from Jesse Marsh, who addressed the status of Eustáquio and Alphonso Davies.
6: Yeah, look, Steph, we wanted to start, but he didn't feel like he was ready to go. So he felt like he was like a 30-minute limit, so that's what we did. And to be honest, Alphonso wasn't ready yet. So I was using him a little bit as a decoy. However, He will be ready next match.
4: So he wasn't ready on Wednesday, but he's going to be ready on Sunday.
1: Yes. Okay. Again, sure. I'm not buying into him being ready for this game. I think there was a plan in place from when the tournament started that he was going to be ready to play full go in the knockout stage, because that was the timeline that was needed to heal from this injury. And I think for Canada, they just played the mental warfare type of game with the opposing teams, and even just with how teams release injury information. They just had everybody on the edge of their seat thinking that the next game was going to be the right game. I think this was a plan in place right from the start. It was discussed with the staff from Bayern Munich based on the injury and what their timeline was. And I think regardless if he was ready to play yesterday or not, they made the decision that he was going to be full go in the next game in the knockout stage. And unless something changes in that game, I'm going to sit here and fully believe that that was the plan right from the start.
0: If you were to set it over under on minutes played for Alphonso Davies on Sunday, where would you set it?
1: I think he starts the game, and I think he goes as long as his body allows him to go. And if it's a full 90 minutes, I mean, the guy hasn't played in forever. These guys are the best conditioned athletes in the world, these soccer players. So I don't know if obviously there's a difference between game condition and practice condition. I think they're going to look at probably easing him in, maybe starting the second half where you need him into the game late in the game because you want him in for extra time. But I wouldn't be surprised if he plays all 90 minutes. I wouldn't.
0: Listen, I wish I shared your optimism. I don't buy a single thing Jesse Marsh said there. Like a single thing.
1: Okay, so what's your projection?
0: I don't think he's playing.
1: You don't think he's playing?
0: Why would I think he's playing? Jesse Marsh just said wasn't ready yesterday, and all of a sudden he's going to be ready on Sunday?
1: Buddy, this is the World Cup, man. You don't get many opportunities to play in this
0: You don't get many opportunities to win your group and stay in Vancouver either, and they had that opportunity yesterday. They didn't use them.
1: Yeah. That's a good point. I mean, again.
0: I want Alphonso Davies to play, obviously. Yeah. I just think this mental warfare that you speak of continues into Sunday, where the South Africans are like, oh boy, Davies, he's coming, and he's not going to play. He's not. I just don't buy it. And if he does, he will have a very insignificant role simply because of what you mentioned. It's been a long time since he's played. His fitness cannot be at World Cup round of 32 levels for how long he's been out of and off of the pitch. It just seems completely unrealistic. Like a full 90 minutes is nuts to expect Alphonso Davies to play considering the circumstances. I hope it happens, but I just don't buy it at all. And I think this continues.
1: That would be a massive disappointment if that's the case.
0: I hope I'm wrong, this is something that I think would be found money for Canada. I think
1: it'll be heavily criticized. It'll be heavily criticized if he doesn't play at all.
0: And you know what else I was thinking about? And I almost think that Jesse Marsh is doing a disservice to Alphonso Davies as well. He's putting him in a very tough spot where, oh yeah, he's going to be ready. Oh, just kidding. Decoy. And all of a sudden, he'll be ready for Sunday. What if he's not?
1: Yeah.
0: It's a hamstring. Everybody's dealt with a hamstring injury before. Some days it feels great, some days it doesn't. Mm. And of course he's a ultra competitive athlete, one of the best on the planet. He's putting him in a tough spot, is Jesse Marsh.
1: Here's the thing I have more of a, I wouldn't say issue, but more confused about. Why was Eustáquio only available to play 30 minutes instead of the whole game? Like, what was he dealing with since stiffness?
0: They said, yeah, muscle injury. Well, Marsh did say, this I believe from Marsh at the top of his comment that we just played, is that they wanted him to start. He said he wasn't ready to start.
1: Wow.
0: I don't understand that mentality. Like, again, you're from
1: the World Cup, man.
0: I know, you're from the hockey mentality, and I share that mentality. Like, get in there.
1: Yeah.
0: Just start.
1: Not to take anything away from Saliba, who was a nice replacement for Kone. I thought he played really well. But when Eustáquio came in, the game completely shifted into Canada's favor.
0: He looked great.
1: He was just so controlled in the midfield.
0: So who knows how Sunday looks? Bombito,
4: Davies,
1: for me, it's all hands on deck, man.
4: I hope so. It has
1: to. You gotta talk to the guys and say, hey guys, this is the World Cup. We got here. Like, whatever bumps and bruises you think you're dealing with, suck it up for one game.
4: And I agree. And I also wonder what they'll do with Promise David as well, who looked nasty. But yeah. I consulted some of my soccer aficionados. He would play the same position as Kyle Lair and Jonathan David. So do you take one of those guys out for Promise David? Do you slide him in for Tejan Buchanan like they did yesterday and, I don't go full offense? I don't know. But Promise David looked like a monster out there. He seems like he probably should be on the pitch.
1: So the concern, remember we started the tournament, there was a lot of controversy about the starting lineup and not having Kyle Aaron in it, and then he gets substituted in, and then within minutes he gets substituted, he scores a big goal for Canada in Toronto. And then the pressure was, okay, or at least the conversation was, okay, you got to make sure you start Laren in the next game. He started, and he kicked things off again against Qatar and in Vancouver with the opening goal and so on and so forth. Yesterday's game, Kyle Laren was invisible. And I don't know if it was the fatigue that played a factor because he's playing so much. I think the perfect, and I'm not a soccer coach. I don't study this stuff on a daily basis, but based on what I saw from Laren yesterday, I don't know if you can trust this guy to play a full 90 minutes.
4: Well, and he did have that glorious opportunity early on in that game.
1: Yeah.
4: And that was such a good chance.
1: But late in the game when they were pressing, did Promise David get substituted in for Laren?
4: For Buchanan.
1: Okay, so Laren did finish the game.
4: Laren was out there, but they were going all offense. That's what they were doing, trying to catch up. I would have Promise David in there personally. And again, a lot of people compare my soccer knowledge to Kevin Kilban or Stephen Caldwell. That's the general comparison. But my boy Promise David, that's the jersey I would buy for sure. Promise on the back. That is swag, as the kids say. Very swag.
1: You get the Promise jersey, I'll get a Meta World Peace jersey.
4: Nice. I like that. I think that's a great idea. Cameron Gaunce in about 25 minutes for Leafs Breakfast. Jason DeVos, a real soccer expert. He'll join us in an hour, and it will be an extensive conversation. We'll try to limit the prom questions with Jennifer Hedger to about two or three with Jason DeVos. Craig Button coming up at 8:30. The NHL draft is tomorrow, which is kind of crazy. It's just jumped up on us, and that's a very exciting time for Toronto Maple Leaf fans. It's Thursday morning. Hour two continues after this.
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8: Well, it's a heavy one on the 401 eastbound as you're coming out of the Mississauga area. Thanks in part, East Express past Mavis. The right lane is still blocked with overnight work, and hopefully that'll wrap up. As we're looking at delays in both directions on the 401 heading downtown, South 404 DVP approaching Shepherd past Lawrence this morning. 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From the News Talk, 1010 Traffic Center. I'm Dan Dealey.
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4: Kiddies, this segment's called the Hot Take Oscars. We'll get to our host, Rod, momentarily, but we need to give an award, Coco, to this listener, Daniel, who texted in yesterday. Gotta say, guys, all the World Cup talk the past few weeks has been fabulous. It's just fun talk, no stress, no anger like the Leafs. Just pure taking it all in. Past few weeks have been some of the best shows of your career.
1: Bang!
4: Give me a dang, Chrissy. I want a dang. I want a dang for Daniel. Shout out to him.
1: Dang!
4: Yeah! There it is. What an exciting problem.
1: I'll be completely honest with you, man. It's been fun watching this World Cup. It's been fun talking about it because there's so many great stories, and Canada being one of the best of them. Really is.
4: I love the World Cup. I am so excited for today's action. Every day I'm excited because if you live in this city, you can go somewhere and experience that culture.
1: Yeah.
4: Will I go support the Netherlands today against Tunisia? Yeah. Perhaps.
1: Shout out to the Dutch. And let me tell you something, AK. I've told you and many people many times, the impact of the Blue Jays World Series run has done wonders for youths in you know, their desires to play baseball, because that Blue Jays run, I told you, my son, and I'm using his as an example, and I imagine there's other kids out there too, had no interest in baseball. Well, he watched that run, now he's a Blue Jays fan.
12: Let's go, Jays.
1: He wants to play baseball. And with this World Cup going on too, I've always tried to convince my son to play soccer. With this World Cup run, he's wearing the Canada jersey to school on game days. He plays soccer with his friends at recess. And he comes home and he's like, Dad, you think you can get me into some soccer training? I really want to start playing soccer. That's the impact that these type of events have with our youth today. And so, if that can create that type of impact
4: it's
1: for
4: fantastic.
1: My kids, hopefully it does for everybody else.
4: I have one issue. I'm trying to buy a Promise David jersey before Sunday, but they don't have Promise on the back. They have P. David. I don't want P. David.
1: Really?
4: I want Promise. This is a new thing
1: Promise.
4: For Promise.
1: He has Promise.
4: He does
1: on
4: in
1: his
4: this
1: jersey.
4: Tournament, but previously he's been P. David.
1: Yeah.
4: Which
1: well,
4: is very disappointing.
1: Buy a blank one with his number, and I think I know somebody that can put the name on the back of it.
4: Oh, I will call it my friends at Balkamania. No one does it better. All right. Arad, this is your segment. Take it away.
28: So after the Alex Tuch sign and trade yesterday, the list for 6 days from today, July 1st, free agent frenzy, does not look the greatest. So let's give an award to the best free agent available on July 1st, assuming none of these guys sign until July 1st. Is it Sergei Bobrovsky, Rasmus Anderson, Boone Jenner, Mason Marchment, John Carlson, or if you have somebody else in mind, you can give the world to them as well.
4: James Dutty is just going to stay in Vancouver. He's not coming back. He's like, you guys figure out. Like, why even bother? And I love free agent frenzy. One of the most fun days of the year. It's on Canada Day. Just take a Lute, people. Don't even bother.
1: So
4: I think John Carlson's going to Tampa. We know that's pretty much a done deal. Rasmus Anderson, I think, is staying in Vegas. So
1: yeah.
4: Bobrovsky, I think he stays in Florida personally. Mason Marchman?
1: Holy crap. Oh, yeah, this is going to be a tough July 1. Hopefully there's a lot of trades. And, you know, maybe we should stop asking for trades leading up to the draft because we want to save something for that day. But, look, if all five of these names do get to July 1st, I think the most intriguing one by a landslide will be where Sergei Bobrovsky goes. Because I know he's 37 years old and everybody will look at his age, but that guy in a new place outside of Florida could make a huge impact to anybody's, or make a huge improvement to anybody's goaltending position. So, I know he had one of his worst seasons last year, but I mean,
4: definitely his worst season last year.
1: We had to know that was coming for the Florida Panthers. And if you listen to the Wingman podcast with the Tkachuk brothers and you heard Matthew Tkachuk, you know, discuss that situation, he said the same thing. He goes, last year was kind of a blessing for this group because it almost felt like this is what was needed. We played so much hockey over the last 3 years. He kind of knew this was going to hit us at some point, and he's thankful that it hit him all at once, right? Where
4: and they got the ninth overall pick, and that allowed them to get Brady. So, it all worked out very well.
1: And you think that Bobrovsky was a huge part of that, too? He's probably got a full offseason right now. What can he do to recharge and maybe find his form again?
4: More on that with Cameron Gauntz in less than 20 minutes. What else you got, Rod?
28: Who would be the best trade target for the Toronto Raptors? Let's give an award to the best person the Raptors should target to improve the team this offseason. Is it the one we already discussed, LaMelo Ball? Is it their old friend Kawhi Leonard? Is it another one that's percolating again, Domantas Sabonis? Or somebody who's not as big of a name as these other guys, but more of a fit, Miles Turner?
1: I gotta go LaMelo Ball on this one. I talked about it earlier, and I think the fit with him and this team couldn't be more perfect because he's a point guard, something this team hasn't had since Fred VanVleet. So, you know, you look at the other pieces that the Raptors have added to this group and the core that they've built, you put LaMelo Ball into that, I get excited about what this team could accomplish next year.
4: I get horned up, very horned up for LaMelo Ball. I love that idea. I'm totally with you. I'll drive you to the airport. We'll see you later. Yeah. A couple firsts.
1: Sabonis would be good because it adds a big man to their group. Turner would be the same thing. Kawhi Leonard, yeah, like, don't get me wrong. I would love Kawhi Leonard to be the Kawhi Leonard that led him in 2019. But, you know, you're not getting that same type of guy. So give me somebody young. Give me somebody that plays with, you know, a lot of flash and will have you on the edge of your seat and create exciting basketball for this team. I think it'd be awesome.
4: I love it. I think that's a great idea. And I'm hopeful it happens. The NBA draft has concluded. And the Raptors taking another player at number 50 overall yesterday after Allen Graves was selected 19. We'll talk about him in our number 3. And we have a very special segment, Wake Up Canada. It's no longer Wake Up Woodbridge, it's Wake Up Canada. So we're asking people to call in at 9 a.m. for their soccer takes.
1: Oh!
4: We want soccer takes at 9 a.m.
1: Hey,
4: the number's 416.
1: People love our soccer talk. Give us some soccer takes.
4: We want Daniel to call in and praise us some more because we love receiving praise from the audience. Yeah.
1: You think Frank from Markham will call in?
4: Oh, he'll call in and he'll pray, oh, why isn't Italy in this tournament? And then 20 Fingers will have the mariachi music ready for him because nobody cares about Italy.
1: So is that the thing though? Anytime Italy gets mentioned, it's mariachi song.
4: Yeah, again, they lost to Bosnia, so they're an embarrassment of the soccer nation. So.
1: Hey, don't crap on Bosnia, man. This team made it to the knockout stage too, so clearly they're a good team. Superior.
4: They did give
1: team.
4: Up a goal to Qatar, which is embarrassing, but. Qatar's so bad. I legit think me, you, Arad, 20 Fingers up against Qatar, it'd be a competitive match.
1: Oh,
4: for sure.
1: Man.
4: For sure. I'd be the striker, though. I'd be the promised David.
1: You would?
4: Absolutely. Have a bullet. You're the goalie, man. That's what
1: I'm
4: you played in high school.
1: Yes,
4: so
1: I'm the goalie.
4: You'd be like Crepeau, but you'd actually make saves. Sorry, Maxime. Hour two continues.
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0: The roadwork finally gone, 401 eastbound express past Mavis. The delays will continue. It's almost as bad as trying to pick someone off at third with no lead. Now the 401 eastbound, the collector is approaching Leslie. We have a collision that's blocking the right lane. Yeah, I went there. 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
7: You ain't first, you're last.

0: the end of the last segment, but it's okay. We love him nonetheless. And he made a very quality joke during the commercial break that I respect immensely. Cameron Gaunt in 10 minutes. One thing we have not yet heard, Coco, and we love Mexican goal calls.
1: Yes.
0: Mexico moves to 3-0. This team is a wagon in the World Cup. Here's the Spanish call of Quiñones scoring yesterday for Mexico.
2: Ya le hacen también el movimiento. Allá va Jorge Sánchez a meterse al área. Se la tocan a Jorge. 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Jorge, suelo. 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Julián Quiñones. Con riñones. Yes. There it is. Yes. Una jugada por la parte derecha. Jorge Sánchez busca el espacio.
0: All
3: yeah,
0: right.
3: Mariachi band, baby.
0: You know,
3: let's
0: Mexico
3: go.
0: Won all three of its matches and did not concede a single goal.
1: Wow.
0: They are sick. They are, and it's amazing. You think back to CONCACAF with Canada, the USA who's playing really well, and Mexico, all of a sudden, those three teams are legit in this tournament. And all three have kind of turned it around. And they have this kid, Mexico, Gilberto Mora, who's 17 years old and made a major impact for them. I'm not saying he's Lamine Yamal level, but this is a youngster who's producing on the world stage. Listen to me talk. Very impressive. My boy Gilberto Mora. Now, he's not Promise David level. Promise David's my number one player, Gilberto number two.
1: You know, good for you, man. Good for
0: you.
1: And how
0: about
1: the 40-year-old goaltender that made a return to the Mexican net, Guillermo Ochoa?
0: That's right.
1: Mexican legend. In net, and
0: Guillermo
1: was
0: a great name. Guillermo.
1: Yeah. Oh, for sure. That was a nice send off for him too, right? I mean, for everything that this guy has dedicated to Mexican soccer, finally hosting the World Cup. Mexico had nothing to win or lose yesterday. They already clinched the division. They put him in the net and they let him get his sort of final send off in Mexican soccer in front of the fans. And he does it in a shutout fashion. So it was awesome to see that.
0: Not a shutout, a clean sheet.
1: Clean sheet, you're right.
0: It's okay.
1: God, I got that wrong. Can we listen to the mariachi part?
0: We will momentarily. I just quickly want to let people know today's action in the World Cup.

0: on TSN, on CTV. Curacao and the Ivory Coast at 4. Ecuador, Germany at 4. Japan, Sweden, Tunisia, Netherlands at 7. Paraguay, Australia, the United States taking on Turkey. Again, it's no longer Turkey. It's Turkey at 10. So what a day. What a day. And we have action on FanDuel as well. We're going to be stacking some dollars. And I know there were people texting in and tweeting in. You guys lost your parlay yesterday. We didn't lose. 20 fingers, myself, Coco. We didn't lose. Greg Sutton screwed us.
1: Yeah, I even told you Hakimi was going to score for Morocco.
0: You're right. You're right. And we are geniuses when it comes to betting. And Greg Sutton was our guest yesterday, former Canada and TFC goalkeeper. And he said smash promise, or not promise David, Jonathan David.
1: I wish he would have said
0: promise David. Oh, what a genius he would have been. But no. Sadly, that killed the parlay. But don't worry. We have learned from our mistakes. We are now focusing on our own instincts as opposed to people much more
1: listen to anybody else.
0: Very, very wise. Cameron Gaunce, another knowledgeable individual.
1: Give it to me, 20 fingers.
0: Yeah, give us a little mariachi.
2: Mexico! Julián Quiñones!
0: That's what the Leafs need to do next season. When McKenna snipes, get that mariachi music firing. Cameron Gaunce is next.
1: They need a mariachi band in the Scotiabank Arena for the whole game.
0: That works too.
1: Yes.
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4: 401 eastbound past Dixon. Looks like a stall, and it's mostly on the left shoulder, maybe clipping a little bit of the left lane as it is solid on the approach there. And now the collision on the 401 eastbound collectors approaching Leslie, blocking two right lanes. Needless to say, the 401 is busy already this morning. South 44 DVP, East QEW, Gardner, starting Mississauga Road. Expect delays. At Sunnybrook, you're the reason clinical trials are giving tens of thousands of people hope and why they will transform care. 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From the News Talk 1010 Traffic Center, I'm Dan Dealey.
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0: It's Leafs Breakfast, the day before one of the biggest days in Toronto Maple Leafs franchise history. Maybe a tad hyperbolic, but the Maple Leafs have the number one overall pick tomorrow night, and the expectation is Gavin McKenna will be a Toronto Maple Leaf. To discuss that and some of the rumors surrounding the Maple Leafs is our friend and TSN hockey analyst, Cameron Gaunce. Good morning, Cam. What's going on?
10: Right now, not a whole lot. Busy day tomorrow. But, I'm still trying to catch up on all the news of the last couple days of the NHL. Yeah. And I'm trying to make sure I don't miss anything, but holy cow, these GMs are not wasting any time.
1: You know why he's taking this long to catch up, AKA? Is because for the first time ever last week, he filled in for me and got a taste of what life doing a morning radio show was like. Getting up early, having to work the 4-hour shift, and then having to catch up on sleep. It's probably taking you that long, has it not, Cammy?
10: Oh, buddy, your job. Between the wake-ups, between dealing with all the different hassles of catching up in the morning, you guys are essentially doctors with how much you guys do.
0: Wow. But like surgeons, not like those Fugazi doctors, like real good ones. Like in the
10: pit. Guys are doing yeoman's work over there.
0: Yes, thank you. I completely agree. So you and Jim Taddy will be hosting a special NHL draft show here on TSN 1050 tomorrow night. Really looking forward to that. But let's talk about some of the rumors surrounding the Leafs. And Matthew Nyes continues to be a big part of that. For whatever reason, there was a report out of Chicago yesterday that the Leafs were asking for the number 4 pick and one of Chicago's top young forwards in exchange for Matthew Nyes. Now there's been reports that Buffalo, maybe San Jose, maybe Montreal could be in the mix for Nyes. Do you think he actually is moved here at some point this summer?
10: I don't think so. Like, again, all of these reports are coming out saying Toronto's asking for, well, who's initiating the conversation? Like, if Chicago calls and says, hey, we want Nyes, and they offer something, well, Toronto's obviously going to say, well, if you really want him off our hands, you have to blow us out of the water. Give us the 4th and Frundell. 4th overall pick and a former, I believe he was 3rd or 4th overall, Anton Frundell, who just came over from the Swedish Hockey League. Like, sure, you want to give us all that money? I mean, all that capital? We'll give you Matthew Nyes. Like, there's a whole different sense to this than what is potentially being reported. It all depends who's giving the information. So that's the other thing you have to realize is, depending on who's giving the information, this is a whole different narrative. I don't see why the Leafs trade him. I still don't see it. Yes, he's could get you a big return. But again, we talked about it when I was covering for Carlo. Like, if you trade him, there's a Matthew Nyes sized hole in your forward group. Then you need to fill at some point anyway. So why would you do that now when you still need someone to go forecheck and get the puck back? Like, you've got Matthews, you've got Nylander, you've got Tavares, and you've got presumptively Gavin McKenna. Who's going to get them the puck? Who's going to forecheck and get them the puck? Who's going to stand in front of the net, take away some defensive zone coverage? Who is going to be doing all that if you don't have Matthew Nyes? I just don't grasp it. It could happen. I've been wrong many, many times, and I've only been doing this job for less than a year. So there's probably a good chance I'm going to be wrong again. But I just don't see the reason you'd trade Matthew Nyes unless you get back an absolute king's ransom.
1: Yeah, and that's, look, everybody's got a price, right? I don't think the Leafs are actively pick up the phone and trying to move them, but if somebody wants to blow them out of the water and overpay like we've seen a couple of other deals, you know, in the overpayments, you listen and you think about it. But I'm with you on that one. He's not a guy that I'd be looking to move because you spend the next couple of years looking for him. I want you to give us your opinion. Yesterday we had a discussion and we tried to create a debate around Morgan Rielly. And AK, what was the phrase that we used? Depreciated?
0: Well, again, by definition, he is a depreciating asset because he's getting older, and when you get older, you don't get better. Right? That's the very definition. So what I said about Morgan Rielly.
1: Maybe some guys do, though.
0: Maybe not. But again, you can't tell me Morgan Rielly is getting better as a hockey player right now.
1: Hey, Mark Giordano won a Norris Trophy at age 36.
0: So what, you tell me Morgan Riley's winning a Norris Trophy at age 36?
1: Who knows?
0: You let me know the number you want to lay on FanDuel. I'll have them set it up. But my point on Morgan Rielly, Cam, was he's 32. He's got 4 years left on his deal at $7.5 million. He's not an attractive asset because I think there's a distinct chance that he gets worse and worse from here on out, as opposed to getting better.
1: Man,
0: and
1: you're
0: for the
1: harsh.
0: Toronto Maple Leafs, dude, it's just how life works. When you get older,
1: he's a
0: 40-point
1: defenseman still, man.
0: Well, yes, he has been a 40-point defenseman. I'm not debating his offensive abilities. I'm talking about his defensive abilities, which are frankly very bad, very bad. Yeah. So, Cam, that was my take on Morgan Rielly, and I know Festruck had a completely different viewpoint, saying that why not just keep Morgan Rielly?
1: Well, because you're suggesting that the Leafs aren't going to get any type of return for him. It's going to be a salary dump.
0: Pretty much.
1: I'm thinking,
0: wait a minute. Yes.
1: If you're just going to dump him, you might as well keep him and be your second pair guy.
0: What do you think, Cammy?
10: Well, first of all, I think you guys clearly have a great relationship going right now where you guys can just, you don't even need me here, essentially, with what you guys had going there. But for me, I think you do have to move on from Rielly. It's reached a precipice where it's a point of no return, because even if his on-ice skills are not, let's say the season, they don't depreciate, because I do agree with AK, he is slowly depreciating because whether it's his speed, whether it's just his confidence, because when you watch him leaving the offensive zone, his confidence is such that he gives a huge gap to the forwards just so he doesn't get beat to the net, which means they're going to have tons of time when they enter the zone. So something like that is showing me that his confidence level isn't where it needs to be, and that's not going to change until he's reinvigorated by most likely going to a new franchise. So I do think he has to go to a new franchise. I do also think if he goes to a new franchise, he's going to be better than he was last year, because he's been with the same team since he got into the league. There is monotony that comes with being in any team. It doesn't matter where you are. There is some monotony that comes with that. So he will be reinvigorated going to a new team, because he does still have a lot to offer. As Carlo said, he does still offer a lot on the offensive side of the puck. His defending, though it's not great, he does still have good anticipation skills. He does still understand his own zone. He just wasn't able to do it because, again, sometimes he's lacking confidence. His foot speed wasn't quite there in his own zone. In front of the net, his stick skills weren't what they had to be. Those things can kind of be fixed if he's playing with a bit more brashness, a bit more confidence, and if he's trying to prove himself. Because if he goes to a new franchise, yes, he's going to be accepted by the group, but he also needs to show his teammates what he can do. And I think if he goes somewhere else, he will be a bit better, but I think it's beyond the point of return in Toronto. I think he does have to move on.
0: Yeah, and it seems like it's a fait accompli.
1: It's happening.
0: To Rielly. I mean, it's definitely happening. There's just way too much smoke, and it's just a matter of when and not if, and for what, I suppose, as well. And, Cameron Gauntz is our guest, TSN hockey analyst here an hour or two of First Up. Let's talk about the big news from yesterday in the NHL. Alex Tuck to Washington in a sign and trade, 8 years, $10.5 million a season. What was your reaction to that acquisition for the Caps, Cam?
10: Are they ever getting ready for post-Ovi? Like, I don't know if they know something we don't, which is my assumption. But them going out and picking up a couple of right wingers. Now, I know Kyrou can play in different spots, but Tuck and Kyrou now on your right side, like that, you got Tuck, Wilson, Kyrou, and then Ethan Frank on your fourth line, who, little side note, if you ever look up his AHL All-Star game, I think he's got one of the fastest laps of all time in the AHL.
1: Yeah.
10: Maybe even in the NHL.
1: Speed demon.
10: So like that's your right side. Like that is, and then you look at, we just talked about the Leafs. Leafs have one right hand shot forward right now, and that's William Nylander. Whereas these guys are just loaded down the right side. Anyways, enough about the Leafs. I like the move because I like the aggressiveness. Is it an overpay? Potentially. Is it probably too much term? Potentially. But again, we talked about this when I was on. It's a future problem. They can deal with that down the line. There's a chance that the general manager might not even still be there in 8 years. So they can, someone else can deal with it. This is what they kind of had to do because this isn't a franchise that wants to take a step back. No, they didn't. They weren't this team they were last year. They were not the team they were the season before. Fine. But they can be somewhere closer to that playoff team. And with the moves they made recently, they're showing they want to get there. And they still have $12 million in cap space. Like, they're not potentially done. Like, I like the idea of them looking for another right-hand shot defenseman. Because when you look at their group, they still aren't full in terms of their back end. They lost Carlson. Yeah, sure, Chychrun can run their power play, but they still would probably like to add another player, so I don't think they're done. I love the aggressiveness. Same thing I talked about with Calgary. I love teams that are going to be aggressive, not wait around. It's not a huge overpay when you look at the extrapolation of the cap over the next couple of years. It will go up. So if you have a guy who's going to give you 30 to 40 goals, because Alex Tuch wasn't on the first power play for most of last season. Like, he wasn't in that shooter position, and if Ovi's gone, he's probably going to be one that slots in there. So yeah, if he's playing first line power play on a team where he wasn't getting it last year, if he's going to have players around him, like if he's put with Dylan Strome, why is he not getting 40, 45 goals for the next couple seasons? Like, he doesn't have a playmaking center like that in Buffalo. He had good centermen, but not a Dylan Strome. So this could look like a great deal for the first couple of years. It's just going to be down the line, what's it going to look like? And hey, who knows what the league's going to look like in 4 or 5 years? There could be 35 teams by that point, so who knows?
1: Yeah, for real, with the talk of expansion coming in Houston.
10: Or Austin. Hey.
1: Or Austin.
10: Austin, Texas,
1: yeah,
10: baby.
1: Actually, so Austin, I remember I played a conditioning stint for the Grand Rapids Griffins when I was in Detroit. And I played a game in Austin. Man, that place is awesome.
10: Unbelievable. I played 3 years there. I won a Calder Cup there. It's unbelievable.
1: There you go. Yeah. It's an unbelievable place. I think that actually would be a good place for expansion.
10: It'd be unbelievable because that's the University of Texas. The only qualm would be where are you going to put the team? Because the American Hockey League team is about 25 minutes north of the city, no traffic, and a place called Cedar Park. So are you going to try to build it there, build up? And then the other thing is, I don't know how rights work when it comes to like organizations, because like Dallas obviously has their American Hockey League team there. Do they have to move if an NHL team comes? Yeah. Or if they stay within the Austin, not to be make a pun here, but Austin city limits, if they stay around that area, the NHL team, where are they going to build? Because there's only so much space around there. But if they do end up there, the money that's there with all the tech, it's going to be huge. There's obviously tons of sports fans. The fans of the Texas Stars is amazing. But it's something where I'd be curious to see how much trouble NHL players get into in Austin, Texas, when you have all that money, no state tax.
1: So we talked about the Alex Tuch move, and I want to get your thoughts on what Buffalo is doing right now, because in a season where they finally broke the drought, they win the Atlantic Division, they lose in Game 7 in Montreal, you think that they're going to take a step forward, and now they lose two important players, Alex Tuch and Bowen Byram. What do you think they have up their sleeves?
10: They've got to have something. Like, Kekalainen is not someone that's sitting around and waiting. He's always someone that's taking swings. You remember his time in Columbus, the trades he made. He picked up Panarin, picked up Duchesne. Like, this is a guy who's not going to sit around and wait. And when you look at their group, like, yeah, their back end looks very good on the left side. Again, I see them potentially liking some players on the right side. Like, if you look at some of the guys who are available, got a segment later, but like Jacob Trouba there, like think of him playing on the right side next to Owen Power, because what he helped Jackson Lacombe do last year in Anaheim really helped stabilize and show just how great of a player he can be. And if you can have some ascension from Owen Power to be not only a good second pair guy, but arguably a first pair guy, he's never going to be Rasmus Dahlin, but like that's something they could do. And now with a bit of space, it's 12 million cap space. Yes, they've got a few guys that need to re-sign, but if you can go out and make a big splash like that or make a trade for another forward, because their center group all of a sudden looks kind. Yeah, they picked up David Camp yesterday as a UFA who you assume they'll try to sign as a depth guy, but they might need someone else in that group. And even in net, like they're not, they've flip-flopped in the playoffs there. And the expression in football always was, if you don't have, if you have two quarterbacks, you have none. So if you have two goalies that you don't know who your starter is, it's one thing if you have a 1A, 1B, but you know who you're going with. But if you've got two goalies who are good but aren't good, you really probably need another one. So I don't see Kekalainen sitting on his hands. He's someone that's aggressive. So I'm actually, this is another thing where I'm looking forward to seeing what he does next.
0: Cameron Gaunt's with us, TSN hockey analyst on Leafs Breakfast. And I suppose this could be a Leafs-related question. Sergei Bobrovsky. What do you think happens with him as free agency inches closer?
10: I think someone overpays him. Someone overpays him, gives him more term than, obviously, than Florida would. I'm also not sold that Florida's done, because when did they sign Brad Marchand last year? Wasn't it like a day or so before free agency? Like after thinking, oh, they've got the Bennett deal done, which means they're not going to have enough money for Ekblad. Oh, yeah. They got that done. And then, oh, they don't have enough money for Marchand. Oh, wait, they got that done. So if Florida lets him out of the grasp, I still think a team like Edmonton, who is as desperate for a goaltender as Edmonton? Like, they're so desperate they hired Mike Babcock. So if that's how desperate that team is, they know they've only got 2 years to prove themselves, and then McDavid is probably going to be gone. So they've got a 2-year window here. So if you sign Bobrovsky for longer term than other teams, but if you give him 3-4 years to put him to 42, because I believe he's 38 right now. Again, who cares? If you're the GM and McDavid leaves, you're probably gone anyways. So do something that someone else will have to deal with. Give yourself an opportunity to win now by bringing in Bobrovsky. Figure out what you're going to do with Jari. Because last I checked, they have no one being retained right now in salary. So you could have two retention spots. So that could be Jari and Nurse if needed. So I think a team like Edmonton, who's the most desperate, could end up with Bobrovsky.
1: AK, what course were we golfing last year when we were together when the Florida news broke about Ekblad and Marchand?
0: Is that a National Pines, maybe?
1: No, it wasn't National Pines.
0: But I remember we were together and we looked at each other just like, oh my God, they did it. And I ultimately think Florida's going to bring Bobrovsky back. It just makes too much sense, because getting another goalie in there of his caliber is either going to be too expensive or just too challenging.
1: Well, there's still speculation out there that they're still working on a Hellebuck deal. How do they make that happen?
0: They would have to trade Lundell and I guess like a 2030 first round pick or something, I would guess. But I don't know what happens with Hellebuck. I heard Hellebuck and the Leafs connected in some respect, just simply because people were trying to figure out what the Leafs are doing, and there's only a certain number of guys who are actually available. But I just think this is a classic Florida play where they're slow playing with Bobrovsky, and the Leafs are going to offer him this, and the LA Kings are going to offer him this, whatever. And then ultimately he's back with Florida on like a 4-year deal at $6 million a year, and that's it. That's probably how I think it plays out, but we'll have to wait and see until free agency today. 6 days away. And I'm telling you, Duthie, I know he's focused in on Promise David and the boys out there in Vancouver, soon to be in LA, but he's got to be thinking, oh God, free agent frenzy. What are we going to talk about in these 3 hours? Because Mason Marchman and Anthony Mantha, not the sexiest names on Canada Day. Cammy, great work. Thank you for the time. We'll do this again soon.
10: No problem. Thanks for having me on, guys.
1: See you, pal. Right,
0: that's Cameron Gaunt, TSN hockey analyst here on First Up, which is brought to you by the Big One Top Combo from 2-for-1 Pizza, a large one-topping pizza, 2 bottled pops, 2 dips, just $19.99. I guess the entire crew travels to L.A. for this game, right, on Sunday?
1: I would think so.
0: And Kilbin and Stephen Caldwell. Then that's, you know, going from Vancouver to L.A., pretty good run there for the fellas. Pretty good run. That would be, never been to LA. That's one place I'm very keen to visit one day soon. Have been to Austin, Texas. That's for sure. And I'm still recovering from the bachelor party I went on in Austin, Texas. LA one day, maybe on Sunday, to see our boys beat up on South Africa. -300 to advance is Canada in the round of 32 in the World Cup after losing 2-1 to Switzerland. Jason DeVos, more on that with him in about 15 minutes. Craig Button at 8:30 as well, and Wake Up Canada, its debut at 9 a.m.
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4: stall is about 99%, maybe 98% on the shoulder. The 401 eastbound past Dixon, so just be careful in the left lane. Further eastbound, though, collectors approaching Leslie, collision two right lanes, and it is busy once you pass the island, even if you take the express. South 404 DVP, the QEW Gardner eastbound heading downtown, still a bit slow. 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
19: Big first, you're last.

0: Beastbusters, a.k.a. and the Bulldog. The Walking Weapon and the Bulldog. Those are our names that we gave to one another. Walking Weapon to describe me, probably not all that apt. Let's call it what it is. But Jason DeVos, he's a Walking Weapon. He'll join us in 10 minutes. Craig Button as well, the day before the National Hockey League entry draft from Buffalo, where Gavin McKenna will put on the blue and white for the first time. Can you imagine they actually take, like, first pick, Keaton Verhoeve. It's like, what? What are you doing? But I don't think that's going
1: to happen. Go full, what's his name, on draft day?
0: Costner.
1: Kevin Costner, yes.
0: Vonte Mack. Bo Callahan. We talked about that last week, the famed draft day movie, which is so remarkably stupid, but very entertaining.
1: So would the last time a number one overall pick in the NHL draft was a shock to many, when would be the year? Was it the Slafkovský
0: year? Slafkovský was a huge shock. Everyone thought that it was going to be
1: Shane Wright.
0: And then he fell to four overall.
1: Yeah, not second or third, fourth.
0: Yeah. Yeah. Exactly. So, will there be
1: shocks? I think his name has been in a rumor mill, too, hasn't it?
0: Sure. Shane Wright is definitely on the block in Seattle. And again, they just brought in a couple of guys, too. Or, I guess, re-signed Bobby McMahon and traded for Mackie Samuskevich. So, we'll see what ultimately happens there in Seattle. But, again, I think there will be a lot of intrigue tomorrow night, simply because of some of the teams that are holding picks in the top 10. San Jose holding number 2 and number 9, and then Buffalo now with the number 4 pick. What do they do with that? Those are two teams that are not really overly keen on sitting on young players and letting them develop in the minors. Like, both those teams want to take steps forward. Buffalo took a major step forward last year. So do they trade the number 4 overall pick? Do they use it on a guy who's maybe close to being NHL ready? I think about a Caleb Malhotra, who can't be that far from playing in the NHL. To what role is a reasonable question to ask.
1: Well, and especially Buffalo's need at center, right? I mean, if Buffalo does keep that pick and Vancouver doesn't take Malhotra, it almost seems a virtual lock that Malhotra is going to end up in Buffalo, and he's going to be the guy that's a centerpiece, you know, in their system as a center ice. And I've watched Caleb Malhotra. I mean, he played for our Brantford Bulldogs last year. I've watched him at length, and I think he's a guy that could definitely step in to the NHL next year, given the right opportunity. I know he's committed to go and play NCAA at Boston University. So we'll see. I mean, again, we just talked about Cameron Gaughans. Buffalo, to me, is going to be a very interesting team to pay attention to, because they just removed two significant players from their roster in Alex Tuch and Bowen Byram. And how are they replacing those guys to make sure that they stay where they're at next year with the momentum that they've built, you know, winning the Atlantic Division, getting to be a playoff team? You know, because the last thing that organization, that fan base wants to taste again is any ounce of losing. And so, you know, I would think that Buffalo is going to be in on upgraded net. I mean, that was clearly something that hurt them in the playoffs last year. Who they target for that remains to be seen, but they have ammo. They have ammo to make any type of trade that they want.
0: Yeah, they need to improve their roster, because the Atlantic Division, I know Buffalo took a great step last year. They had an awesome season. If you just think you're just going to run it back and be as good, good luck to you, because Florida's coming. They're going to be much better than they were last year, and I think you could see a number of teams take strides relative to where they were last year. So I think Buffalo's going to need to be very aggressive here over the next couple of days.
1: But how about the name that popped up yesterday from the Carolina Hurricanes? With Nikishin, Alexander Nikishin on the back end. I mean, 24-year-old, big left-handed defenseman that was highly sought after he had a lot of praise coming with him from the KHL. I mean, it was a big piece to their Stanley Cup run, and all of a sudden they're talking about moving him?
0: Contracts, baby. I know, you're right. But that's a guy who I think would be very desirable for a team like Carolina, who will be making moves as well. Like, if I'm Carolina, I'm like, let's just go get Hellebuck. Why not? Mm. Let's just make a move, because they can. They've got the draft ammo. They've got
1: young Carolina, you've never built your team with that type of identity, right? It's always been cost certainty in net for them. And I would imagine it still would be if they, even if they move on from Freddie Anderson, they got Bussy and Kochetkov in there.
0: They do, but salary cap's rising and maybe Tom Dundon will be willing to spend to the salary cap this year. Again, they were $8 million under, which is crazy to think. You know who makes $8 million?
1: Connor Hellebuck.
0: Connor Hellebuck does. Again, we'll see how that ultimately plays out. More on that with Craig Button in about 20 minutes. Let's not delay. Jason DeVos is standing by. We have so many questions to ask him about yesterday's
1: game. Let's get back into footy talk.
0: Yeah, this is our specialty. We don't know about hockey. We don't really talk much about the Leafs on this show or the Raptors. We talk about the Jays. Soccer. No, sorry, Jays. We talk about soccer. We love Canada soccer. We love the World Cup. We'll get back to it with former Canada soccer player and coach, TSN football analyst Jason DeVos next.
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3: Still a crash on the 401 East Collectors approaching Leslie, blocking two right lanes. A little busy from the island, and even if you take the express, expect delays. And expect delays on the East QBW Gardner before Mississauga Road heading downtown. South 404 DVP approaching Finch down to Richmond. 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
18: Full of over the top towards Saliba. Saliba bringing it down. Across it goes to Promes David! Immediate impact from Promes David, and Canada get one back. What a journey it has been from Promes David. And now he adds a World Cup goal.
0: I love Promes David. I love that entire play yesterday. Canada's only goal against Switzerland. That pass from Luc de Fougerolles to Saliba, who makes an incredible play in his own right and gets it over to Promes David for the finish. One of the nicest goals in the World Cup so far.
1: I agree.
0: Absolutely spectacular stuff from Canada. Sadly, not enough to pick up the draw or a win. And Canada now has to travel to LA to play the South Africans on Sunday afternoon. It's the lone game on the World Cup schedule on Sunday afternoon. And I know the result was disappointing, but Canada's through, and they've got a damn good chance to get to the quarterfinals. To discuss that is our guy, Jason DeVos, who's doing a fantastic job covering the World Cup for TSN. Good morning, sir. How are you?
19: Morning, gents. How are you?
0: We're doing all right. We're doing all right. How are your spirits this morning as a longtime ardent Canada soccer supporter and, of course, being part of the organization for a long time? Canada loses, but you look at their matchup against South Africa, I think you have to be feeling pretty good about how yesterday played out.
19: Yeah, you know what? It's a silver lining. You know, I wanted the team to get a result so that they could stay in Vancouver and have that incredible 12th man and woman behind them, because the crowd was electric. We've seen in the games that I've covered here in Toronto, including the Canada-Bosnia game, just how powerful the crowd can be. And, you know, the home sides have all advanced into the knockout stage, which is not unusual at a World Cup. There's typically a home side bump. It typically comes from having that, that 12th supporter behind you in the crowd. But it would have been really nice to see the team get a result to be able to stay in Vancouver. But I think that they'll be in LA right now thinking about the game on Sunday, and they'll be full of confidence knowing that they can absolutely get a win against South Africa.
1: So Jason, I started the show and I asked the question because after the game yesterday, I was out in the public and there was people upset there, but there was also people really happy. And there's still a bit of a confusion here. Like, how should you feel about Canada's result yesterday? Should you feel happy the fact that they made the knockout stage? Or should you feel confused the fact that they gave up a really great opportunity like you just mentioned about?
19: Yeah, it's a great question. And I think it shows that we're evolving as a footballing nation, that the fact that the fans are upset that we didn't win is good. That's not a bad thing. That kind of pressure is a good thing, coming from the supporters, coming from the media, coming from anyone who scrutinizes the game in this country. I can tell you for a fact, there's no one more critical of the players than the players themselves and the staff. Like, we will always be hard on ourselves, and you know this as a former professional athlete. You know, you are your own worst critic. So the players will know that they, you know, maybe didn't deliver their very best, and perform at the highest level that they are capable of performing at. But they have still achieved something historic that has never been done before. A Canadian men's team has never progressed out of the group stage. They've never got a point. They've never won a game, and they've done all three of those things. So when you look at this as a tournament, it will be considered a success regardless of the result on Sunday. But that can't stop us from wanting more. We have to aspire to be going deep in this tournament, given the momentum that the team has and the self-belief that they have and that they've built up over the last, you know, 6 years, I would say, is probably the journey that many of these players have been on. So, you know, it's good to be conflicted because it means we're growing as a football nation.
1: Agreed.
0: Jason DeVos is with us here in hour three of First Up. So with regards to this matchup against South Africa, I was looking at the odds, as you might think I would, Jason, on FanDuel. Canada's a pretty heavy favorite to beat South Africa, and if they were to beat South Africa, they would likely take on the winner of Netherlands and Morocco. So it doesn't get any easier as they advance. But can you take us through the South African team, which no one really expected to perform the way that it did yesterday against the Korean side? But what is Canada up against here on Sunday?
19: Yeah, look, they're a team that maybe has surprised a few people in this tournament. You know, I think, you know, they hosted the tournament, what was it, 16 years ago, something like that. You know, and that, you know, what was a really iconic moment. If you think back to that tournament, the Bafana Bafana, as they're affectionately called, they scored their first goal. It was Shabalala. It was the name, and it rings off the top of your head because that's a name you're never going to forget. but they scored the goal, and that was the tournament of the, you know, the Vuvuzelas and the horns, and you know, we really, were introduced to them as a team. They're dynamic. You know, they were very much the underdogs, I would say, in Group A. You know, most of their players, are coming out of a domestic environment, so they play in South Africa. They don't have that many players that play internationally, and they don't have anyone really who I would say plays in a top five league in the world outside of, you know, a Lyle Foster who's at Burnley, but, you know, hasn't really, you know, had a major impact on the tournament thus far, you know, and so, you know, when you look at this group and you look at this team, I think that Jesse Marsh and his staff and probably the players, because I'm sure they would have been watching as well, they probably just, you know, quietly smiled to themselves and said, you know what, this is not a bad matchup for us. Yes, we're going to be in LA. No, we're not going to be in our home stadium in Vancouver, but this is a very winnable game for Canada, and I think we should be expecting them to go and reach the round of 16.
1: So you talked about winnable game for Canada. This has been a tournament of adversity for Canada with all the player injuries that they've had to deal with. Jesse Marsh yesterday decided to take the podium and say, well, we used Alphonso Davies as a decoy and it worked. Well, it didn't work against Switzerland because they didn't get a result, but it makes everyone question what the status of Alphonso Davies is. What do you know about his situation? Are we supposed to believe Jesse Marsh, knowing that he is actually going to be available for this next game, or is it still a decoy?
19: Yeah, it's interesting. I've never been a huge fan of playing mind games with the media and trying to, you know, distract the opposition. The reality is the opposition will be preparing for a Canada side that has Alphonso Davies in it and a Canada side that has Alphonso Davies on the bench. And the reality is he's coming back from an injury. The type of player that Fonzie is, extremely quick, extremely explosive. You don't mess around with muscle injuries. You can't, because, and I can say this confidently because I was never quick enough to pull a hamstring. So it was never a problem for me. But when you have those hamstring tweaks, those are the ones that you really have to be careful of, because all it takes is one quick turn, one quick explosive action, and all of a sudden you're back on the treatment table and you're out for 4 to 6 months. And they don't want to risk that. They want to ease him back into the game, which is the smart thing to do. So, you know, I would expect Fonzie to, at first probably come off the bench. That's the first piece that I think has to happen from a return to play protocol typically, is that you'll see him coming off the bench for 15, 20 minutes. We're into the knockout stage now, though. This is the issue, right? There's no more second chance. You don't have another game to play. And if they're losing, I could see Fonzie coming off the bench and impacting the game.
0: Yeah, and that's going to be a very difficult decision for everybody involved, right? Because the stakeholders in Davies, it's just not just Canada. It's obviously Bayern, and they pay him a lot of money, and I'm sure there's a lot of conversations happening behind the scenes with regards to Davies and his availability for Sunday. Again, Marsh said yesterday he wasn't available. Yesterday was Wednesday. Sunday's coming up. All of a sudden, he's going to be available to play in a World Cup game. Yesterday was a pretty important game as well. I know it wasn't a knockout game, but at the same time, if Canada had gotten a result, then they would have stayed in Vancouver, and who knows where things would have gone from there. Jason DeVos is with us. I want to ask you about Promise David, my guy. I am claiming him as my guy, Jason. I loved what I saw from him when he came on. How do you expect Jesse Marsh to utilize him on Sunday?
19: Well, I don't expect Promise David to come into the starting 11. You know, he seems like the absolute perfect, ideal person to bring off the bench. I mean, you look at the goal that he scored against Switzerland. It was literally his first touch of the match. A wonderful goal from Canada's perspective. Great touch from Saliba to bring the ball down and then obviously squared across for Promise to knock it home. You know, he as a defender, when you see someone of Promise's size, stature, strength, power coming into the game in the 75th minute, you just know the last 15, 20 minutes are going to be hell. You know, so I would say he's going to play that super sub role where he comes off the bench when they need something different. A little bit of physicality, a little bit of hold up play, link play, a big physical presence in the box and somebody that's going to work his socks off to get a result for the team in the last 15, 20 minutes. So, you know, that's the beauty of our sport is, you know, those substitutions can really make a difference to the game. They can really change the dynamic of what your team is all about and what you're trying to do. So you can change your strategy late in the game when you bring someone like Promise into the match.
1: You talked about it being, you know, a knockout game and all hands on deck. Would you say the same thing for guys like Eustáquio and Bombito? Like, are these guys going to be, you know, available for the team to play in the situations that they're asked to play in?
19: Stefan Eustáquio, probably. I mean, obviously it was a disappointment not to see him in the starting 11 because I do feel that he brings a unique presence in midfield. And that's not to take anything away from Schwanier and Saliba, who I thought both did very, very well the other day. But Stefan Eustáquio is just a special player. He's obviously the captain of the team in Fonzie's absence, and he's got real leadership quality. So I would expect Stefan to come back into the starting 11. Moyes Bombito, it's another one where he hasn't played football, a full football match in well over, I think, 250 days it is now. So from a return to play protocol, you know, he got 45 minutes-ish against Qatar, which was great. But that was really the first competitive action, and it was a game in which he wasn't stretched or pushed by any means whatsoever. You know, I think it would be a surprise to see Moyes come back into the starting 11, although I could see him coming into the game similar to Fonzie when there's everything to play for and perhaps the team is deadlocked or trailing. I could see Moyes coming into the match to impact things late on.
0: Can't wait. Sunday afternoon, Canada versus South Africa in the round of 32 at the World Cup. An opportunity to head to the round of 16, which is something that not a lot of people expected was going to be possible, but it's definitely possible for a Canadian side that is heavily favored against the South Africans. Jason, thanks so much for this. Enjoy all the soccer this weekend, and we'll do it again next week.
19: Sounds good, guys. Enjoy your Sunday afternoon watching Canada.
0: I will. I can't wait. 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Print your possible. Don't think his microphone is on. So we're going to head to break. Craig Button will join us on the other side. We'll talk about the NHL draft. Are you good, Gogo?
1: I'm back now. Okay. Sorry, I forgot to turn my.
0: That's pretty important in radio, I've heard.
1: Yeah. Well, I had to sneeze during his question, so I had to turn it off. Anyways, have you seen the movement that Canada soccer fans have tried to create? There was a scene in Vancouver yesterday where it's called Canoe Row.
0: I have seen Canoe Row.
1: Where
0: I love Canoe Row.
1: They're trying to replicate the Viking Row that is taking over the world of Norwegian fans, where that row that they do with like the car, now the Canadians are doing the Canoe Row where they're acting like they're on a canoe. I think I love this.
0: I love it. I think it's fantastic. There's so many cool things that are associated with this World Cup, and the marches I think are just outstanding.
1: Phenomenal.
0: Wonder how many Canadian fans will make their way to LA. There's a lot of transplants out there in Los Angeles and the California region. I wonder just what that stadium is going to look like.
1: Well,
0: Sunday.
1: Considering the thousands that we saw as part of the supporters march, I would imagine that group there will lead a movement to, get to LA for Sunday. Yeah.
0: We're going to look up what the tickets cost for this South Africa Canada game in LA on Sunday. And welcome Craig Button to the show on the other side. Also, Wake Up Canada at 9 a.m. Our phone number is 416-870-1050. Give us a ring. We're going to talk footy in the traditional Wake Up Woodbridge sense. So we're opening up to all Canadians to talk about the team and what it's facing heading into Sunday afternoon. Craig Button on the other side. This is First Up.
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3: Still a crash on the 401 East Collectors approaching Leslie with two right lanes. Blocks pretty heavy starting from the Allen as you head to the 404 DVP. Speaking of 404, eastbound 16th Avenue ramp to the south 404. The left lane is blocked by MTO. 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
7: Third hour, First Up, Thursday morning, Aaron Karolnik, Carlo Koliakovo. We were talking about the prices of World Cup games during the commercial break, Coco, and Senegal plays against Iraq in Toronto tomorrow. Cheapest ticket, $1,100.
8: Wow.
7: I did not know the Iraqi and Senegalese, that's probably not how you say it, but in any case, communities were such ardent supporters and had that much cash to shell out for that game. And then we looked at the Canada-South Africa game on Sunday in L.A., which is a much bigger stadium, I should add, SoFi versus Toronto Stadium. But it's $1,100 to get in to that game as well.
8: The U.S., too.
7: No, Canadian. But we should take a flight. Me, you, and our next guest, Craig Button. He doesn't have anything else going on this weekend, right? I can't think of anything important in the hockey world that Craig Button might have to do. Let's bring him in. Our director of scouting here at TSN, our man, Craig Button. What's going on, Craig? Great to have you on the show.
9: Yeah, thanks, Sean. Not much going on. Bottom line is that we see that, did you see the debacle that said StubHub had with tickets, not being able to deliver tickets? Oh my God.
7: No, it's not good. It's not good. It's dicey. But we work at TSN. Duffy will get us tickets, Craig. No worries.
9: Okay, well, there you go. Probably for $1,100 too.
7: Nah, he'll pick up the tab. James is a very, very generous man. Okay, let's talk about the NHL draft. It's tomorrow, and we know McKenna's going number one.
8: Do we?
7: I think so. Is there any doubt? Is there any doubt in your mind, Craig, that's happening?
9: Well, wouldn't surprise me if they draft another player. I'm not saying McKenna, you know, like, isn't a guy that all things head to. Did you think Jim Hiller was going to be the next coach of the Toronto Maple Leafs?
7: Did not.
9: Well, I'm just saying, I mean, like, hey, listen, I think McKenna's a terrific player. I'm not saying do I think he's the only one? Yeah. Wouldn't surprise me if he doesn't, though.
8: Now, Craig, are you saying that because of the player comparables, or are you saying that because of what we've seen so far with the way the Leafs have operated?
9: I'm going to say both, but Stenberg and McKenna are neck and neck. I mean, Stenberg's a hell of a player. So is McKenna. And it feels to me like it's a forward. I mean, getting some forward group. He traded for Radish, who's coming in to help the team be better now. And you know, if he hadn't had Radish, hadn't made the trade for Andre, you know, I think that it would be different. I think that you'd be looking at maybe a little bit more of a retool, rebuild. But in the actions of the Leafs are such that I see them taking one of those two guys and somebody that can come in and play next year.
7: So San Jose has the number two.
9: And the Leafs ain't telling anybody nothing.
7: No. It's a very secretive group, Matt Sundin and John Chyka. They don't let anything slip. And it's interesting, you look at what Mike Greer is saying to the media. He's being very open and honest. He's got the number two pick and the number nine pick after the trade they made with the Ottawa Senators. What do you think they do? Because, again, Stenberg likely on the board there, but could they also opt for one of the defensemen that are available?
9: Well, you said that Mike Greer's been very open. Like, Mike Greer's talked. He hasn't told anybody what he's doing.
7: That's true. Who knows what he's really saying, right?
9: No. He says, yeah, we've had interest in our second pick. It's a draft where there's no certainty at one in terms of, like, a Macklin Celebrini or a

0: Matthew Schaefer were it's a foregone conclusion. It's not like that. And I'm not saying that Gavin McKenna or telling people, hey, be ready, you know, there might be a surprise here. I'm just saying I wouldn't be. Now, it feels like at 2-9 that and the trading of William Eklund, it feels like one of McKenna or Stenberg end up in San Jose, and then one of those defensemen end up in San Jose at 9.
1: So if you're Vancouver and you got the third pick, what are you looking to do?
0: They're in a rebuild, right, Carlo?
1: Yeah.
0: And I think they could absolutely just say, hey, listen, we think this is the best player at 3, and we're taking him. We don't care if it's a year or 2 years before he's able to come in and play for us. So I think they find themselves in a different scenario than Toronto. So you look and you can say, hey, listen, they a center, a really good center. They're hard to get. They're hard to find. You could say, hey, the center could really fit there for him. And we've talked about Caleb Malhotra. You know, Viggo Bjork is a really good player. But they may say, hey, listen, we're going to take a defenseman. We're going to take a dynamic defenseman. I think you have to look at 3 also in light of their other picks. They have the 24th pick, I believe, or the 24th pick. So, you know, they can look at it and go, well, what could we get at 24 that we might not be able to get at 3 and try to work through that type of a scenario. But I think that Caleb Malhotra makes a whole lot of sense. I think the coach in Vancouver would like Caleb Malhotra and the way he plays. But I think that they might be a little bit more wide open to so-called, we think another player could end up being better for us. And, you know, you're going to continue to build in you know, not only this year, but in the coming years in that area. So we do a mock draft. We had Caleb Malhotra going there, and that was on Tuesday, Carlo, and the mock draft lasted 5 hours, and then it blew up. It's nowhere to be found.
1: Yeah,
0: it's in the ethers of mock draft, somewhere like, you know, flying around with the asteroids in the universe.
1: Is that because of the Chicago moving the 4th pick to Buffalo?
0: Yeah, and the 9th, and then Ottawa trading for Eklund.
1: Right. Right.
0: Oh yeah, it blew up quick. And then St. Louis traded for Kyrou, or Washington traded for Kyrou, and then it lasted 5 hours. Let's just put it that way.
2: Craig Button's our guest, TSN Director of Scouting. The NHL Draft tomorrow night. The Maple Leafs have the number one pick, and we have special NHL Draft coverage here on TSN 1050 with Jim Taddy and Cameron Gauntz leading the charge. So this 4th pick, now belonging to Buffalo, has become very, very interesting because the Sabres, Alex Tuch, now a member of Washington, Bowen Byram now in Chicago. Buffalo's looking to improve their team. They're not looking to lose crucial players. So I think it's more likely they use the pick tomorrow night, Craig, or trade it.
0: Well, you look at where they're at, and they still have a good team. They have a lot of good forwards, and the top 3 defense are still really good. So there's going to be, like Mike Greer talked about, you know, there's going to be calls to swing into that spot. But I think Buffalo, if they're going to trade out of that spot, you would have to think it's going to be for a player that can come in and help them right now. And it feels just like that 4th pick and the players that may or may not be available, the players that that we hear about being available may not be enticing enough to get the attention of the Buffalo Sabres. So they may have to use the pick, but there's a lot of time and there's a lot of chatter. And I don't think we're done with the maneuvering with respect to players, not only ahead of the draft, but ahead of free agency. So, you know, some of those discussions carry on, and what can you do with free agency? It's not just what you can do with the draft. There's an opportunity at the draft to trade that 4th pick to try to get a player. But right now, you're trying to figure out who could that player be for. And I think Mike Greer's going through the same thing.
1: Craig, if you're Obviously, it's been a very exciting week in the NHL. We've seen a lot of big players be moved, and you see a lot of movement in the draft. But of the names that are still remaining, which name are you most paying attention to as another big name that could potentially be moved?
0: Yeah, it's a good question, Carlo. I mean, no surprise with Kyrou. No, I mean, the sign and trade with Tuck and certainly Nemitz, there's a lot of chatter there. You and we talked about big names. I think the big names like Robert Thomas, who we heard about, you know, that's just quieted down. It feels like we're waiting on something with Dylan Larkin. It feels like we're waiting on something with Jason Robertson. Mason McTavish, maybe to a lesser degree, but that's where it feels right now. And those aren't surprises. We know that those players have been in play, but does that get sorted out by tomorrow night in terms of movement, or is that something that's going to move into the free agency, leading into free agency period? Could be both of those things. But if you're going to get picks, like for example, Ottawa, who traded Brady Tkachuk and Steve Staios was he didn't dither. He just said this is what's there. Like you can't make that trade after. Like the draft, because the draft picks for next year just like aren't currency that's going to get you anything this year. And we saw how quickly Steve took those draft picks and turned it into a player. So if you're going to use the draft and the draft picks that you have to try to get a player, it has to happen before the draft. You can't wait till Sunday, they're just not as appealing.
1: So a team that I'm very interested to watch, and I would imagine you are too, is the St. Louis Blues, who own four first-round picks in this draft. Now, in your own experience, is it a good thing to go into a first round like this with four first-round picks and make those selections? Or are you looking to package one of those selections or two of them for a bigger piece that can help impact your lineup right now?
0: Yeah, I think that Doug Armstrong and Alex Steen are both going to be looking to try to see what's available out there. But listen, you have four picks. I remember when Pierre Lacroix had four picks with Colorado in 1998, and he maneuvered, traded back, and moved into different parts of the draft, and was the whole idea that he was trying to do that year, Carlo, was get four picks to try to find a way to get LeCavalier, who went first overall, and he wasn't going to get him, but he had four picks. And if you go back and look, it's a little bit different, but he wasn't able to use those picks for a player. Now it's a little bit different today. Again, where the picks are, you're talking about, I'm trying to think, they're 11, they're 15, they're 16, and then they're in the 20s.
1: Is the next one, yeah.
0: Right. So, you know, those are picks that, like, you saw what Montreal did last year, trading 16 and 17 for Noah Dawson. So you can do it. You know, you can take 15 and 16 and trade for that type of player. Is that player out there for the St. Louis Blues? Like, could you go and get Jason Robertson for the 15th and 16th pick and sign him to a long-term contract? Because that's exactly what Montreal did with Noah Dawson.
1: Right.
0: Could you go get a defense? I don't know what defensemen are out there, though. I'm not hearing a lot about defensemen outside of Bo and Byram that are available.
2: Craig, terrific stuff as always. We wish you best with your mock draft. I hope it goes perfect tomorrow. That would be quite the accomplishment. What is the best mock draft you've ever had in your career at TSN? Have you ever had a crazy run where you nailed the first 12 picks or anything like that?
0: You know, one year, I think we got 8 of the first 9 right.
2: Nice.
1: That's awesome.
0: I think we ended up with like maybe 10. It never worked out. Listen, I always say this, you guys, is that people say, well, how the hell do you know who they're taking? I said, I don't know who they're taking. I try to go, this could be a nice little fit here. This could be a player that would be nice for this team. Here's why. But the NHL teams don't know who they're picking. Like, you think I know who somebody's picking at 14 when they don't know who they're picking at 14?
2: That's a good point.
0: You got to wait and see. That's what makes the draft so good. How about this one? I guess there's some reports that the NHL is trying to complete the first round in 2 hours.
1: What?
0: Carlo, it's exactly what I said. You know, it's exactly what I said. I looked at it. That's less than 4 minutes for team to make a pick. And I said, 2 hours.
1: And no commercials.
0: Hey, I didn't even think of that. Yeah. So I don't know where that's come from. But that's what they said. I heard that from somebody within the NHL. So good
1: AK,
0: luck to you.
1: It doesn't matter how many picks or drafts that Craig Button got right or wrong. All that matters is that 25 years ago, he got the number one pick for the Toronto Maple Leafs right, and he said that they were going to take me in the first round.
2: Is that right?
0: Well, did I say that?
2: You know, let's go with it, Craig. Yes,
1: I was trying to give you credit,
2: yeah,
1: Craig.
2: Yeah, yes, you do. You're probably working in the NHL at that time, but.
0: Yeah, no, but here's what I couldn't believe is that a team didn't maneuver and try to get the Koliakovo twins. Like, I mean, it had just happened. And,
2: bad character on those guys.
1: Buddy, the Leafs had a chance to do that in the fifth round. They took my brother's other goalie on his team.
0: Yeah,
1: go figure.
0: It was a miss.
1: Ugh.
0: It was an absolute miss. I can't believe. There's been a template. The Sedins had gone just a few years earlier. Like,
1: yeah,
0: I can't believe.
1: Couldn't believe they did that.
0: The marketing opportunities.
2: Big mistake by the Leafs. And they haven't won a cup since. No wonder why.
0: But Carlo, they could have put you in the net. People would know. Which one is out in the net?
1: I know.
0: Like, you know, imagine the fun everybody could have had.
2: Regrets.
1: Unbelievable.
2: Regrets
1: the jerseys that they could have sold.
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2: My goodness. Craig, thanks so much for taking the time today. Great to have you on the show.
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2: All right, that's our man Craig Button, TSN Director of Scouting. 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
4: Still a crash on the 401 heading eastbound. The collector's approaching Leslie. Two right lanes are blocked. You can take the express. It's slow too. And it's now solid once you pass the 400 heading eastbound. South 404 DVP eastbound on the Gardner out of Etobicoke. Quite the slowdown if you're heading downtown. 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Offer ends July 6th. 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
2: Canada in 7 minutes. Chrissy, open up those phone lines. The people want to have their voice heard on our beloved national team heading to LA to take on South Africa on Sunday at 3 p.m. So excited for this game. And I think, Coco, you would agree. There's a lot of people who are a little disappointed with how it played out against Switzerland. And I totally understand why. If Canada gets a draw yesterday or a win, they stay in Vancouver and maybe a more favorable matchup. We don't know how it's all going to play out, but sadly that wasn't the case. But Alistair Johnson, I think, spoke really, really eloquently, did Alistair Johnston, on just how, yes, the loss was disappointing, but we should keep things in perspective with regards to our national program.
10: It's just a bummer because that crowd's amazing. You know, you're in a home World Cup, but the fact that you still get to knockout rounds and you're now have to leave your country, it's frustrating. It's how the cookie crumbles, though. We understand that. Look, we had a chance at the end. It's just a bit of a frustrating part as well that we came out a little bit, sleepwalked the first couple of minutes of the second half, gave up two weak goals, and then really put ourselves in a difficult position. But at the same time, I'm proud of the group. We fought. And if you told me at the beginning of this tournament that we're going to be going into the knockout rounds, you know, playing good football, you know what, I would have shaken your hand for that. So we're in a position where we're still really happy with. We love to have been staying in Vancouver, of course, but look, we're just going to need as many of those fans to travel down to LA with us and hopefully bring that same atmosphere for us.
2: Oh man, I can't wait for Sunday. I'm ready.
11: Yeah.
2: I know it's Thursday at 8:54 a.m., but I'm ready to rock for Sunday afternoon. Let's go.
11: And again, let's look at sort of the consequence here. Like, obviously everybody knew going in, there was no shenanigans. This was put in place for the beginning of the tournament. Canada knew what they had to do to continue being at home. But the consequence of losing that game was now they don't get to stay at home as a host nation of the World Cup. And it's the first time ever that Canada will be a World Cup host nation to have to play a road match.
2: And again, so, another thing that also sucks is the limited time between games, right?
11: Yes.
2: Canada would have had till July 2nd.
11: Yeah, which is Thursday.
2: Had they drawn or beaten Switzerland, but now they got to play on Sunday, and it gives Davies less time to get ready to rock. And same with Bombito and maybe Eustachio, the same thing. So that's another unfortunate issue with that. But again, South Africa has the same draw. They've got to play on short rest too. And when we had Jason DeVos on, we asked him to describe the roster that South Africa presents. You know, doesn't sound overly imposing.
11: Well, look, it's a very favorable draw in a knockout game that Canada has been awarded. And again, it sucks that they couldn't stay in Vancouver to get that extra 12th man and the extra boost from the home crowd. It sucks. And that's the sort of mixed or confusing feeling that fans have today. Is like, do we be happy that they made a knockout stage, or are we upset at the fact that they blew a massive opportunity to give themselves more of a chance to continue to advance playing at home? Because, you know, soccer is a massive, you know, it's a massive advantage if you can play in front of your home fans.
2: Oh, especially that crowd at BC Place or Vancouver Stadium, whatever they're calling it.
11: Right.
2: That crowd was electric.
11: Yeah.
2: I did see some jokes. Wow, what a Switzerland fans there, because they were all wearing red. It was very, very humorous. Again, all right, 416-870-1050, 416-870-1050. The debut of Wake Up Canada. How are you feeling about Canada's chances in the World Cup? We'll also talk about Alphonso Davies, the likelihood that he actually plays on Sunday as well. And maybe we'll play what Jason DeVos had to say earlier this hour on that very subject. 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
13: New problem on the Gardner westbound approaching Jameson. Stalled vehicle sitting in the right lane as it's heavy going eastbound on the Gardner heading downtown. But QEW eastbound at Cawthra before you reach the Gardner. We now have a stalled vehicle blocking the right lane. Still heavy on the 401 eastbound across the city. The collision cleared east. Collectors approaching Leslie was blocking two right lanes and spotted a problem at Dundas west of Lansdowne. 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
25: Fourth and final hour on this Thursday morning. Some rain in the forecast. No bueno. No bueno.
1: Brutal.
25: Don't like that. We had a nice run of weather. The weekend looks really nice. Today, not so much. It's Aaron Korolnik and Carlo Koliakovo. We'll let you hear what Cameron Gauntz had to say about all things NHL in 30 minutes. Plus, our FanDuel best bets. And Coco, 20 Fingers and I were talking yesterday. We've decided to include you.
1: Oh! Hey.
25: Because of your strong belief in the Moroccan dude who scored yesterday. I forget his name.
1: Hakimi.
25: That's right. You're now included in the debate and discussion for the best bet. So we will reveal, again, yesterday, listen, like, did we hit the parlay? No, but, again, Greg Sutton screwed us over. He said to smash Jonathan David to score. He did not score. And Greg actually did reach out to me. He said, promise David. He's a slip of the tongue.
1: Got the wrong
25: David. I wonder
1: David.
25: What promise David would have been to score yesterday. 20-1? 30-1?
1: Easily. Coming off the bench, man.
25: I'm betting him Sunday against South Africa.
1: Nice.
25: That's one thing
1: good.
25: I will definitely good. Do. By the way, there's something crazy going on. You remember GameStop and how the Reddit
1: that
25: community
1: blew up
25: was,
1: didn't that blow up during COVID?
25: Yes, GameStop? Exactly. The same thing is happening now on Reddit right now, but with a different company. Wendy's.
1: No way.
25: Wendy's stock is up like 50% the last 2 days because of
1: John
25: Reddit.
1: Chyka?
25: John Chyka right now is, hold on, Buffalo's calling on Nice. I don't care. I'm talking to my people at Wendy's. We're trying to stack some dollars here. So, yeah. Yes, that's a crazy thing that's happening right now in the stock market. It's the most fun stock to track. Wendy's stock. Who knew? Who knew?
11: It's, should be a two-for-one stock for all the pizza we're eating during this World Cup.
25: A lot of two-for-one pizza is being consumed. So, again, the phone number is 416-870-1050. We'll get to your calls momentarily. But let's take a listen to what Jason DeVos had to say in hour number three with regards to Alphonso Davies. And again, this was something we debated earlier in the program. We never actually had a sandwich bet on how many minutes he was going to play because, frankly, it's an easy win for me. You were talking about 90 minutes for Davies. Yeah. I don't know. It's possible, but here's DeVos's take earlier.
0: The reality is the opposition will be preparing for a Canada side that has Alphonso Davies in it and a Canada side that has Alphonso Davies on the bench. And the reality is he's coming back from an injury. The type of player that Fonzie is, extremely quick, extremely explosive. You don't mess around with muscle injuries. You can't because, and I can say this confidently because I was never quick enough to pull a hamstring. So it was never a problem for me. But when you have those hamstring tweaks, those are the ones that you really have to be careful of because all it takes is one quick turn, one quick explosive action. And all of a sudden you're back on the treatment table and you're out for 4 to 6 months. And they don't want to risk that. They want to ease him back into the game, which is the smart thing to do. So, you know, I would expect Fonzie to, at first probably come off the bench. That's the first piece that I think has to happen from a return to play protocol typically, is that you'll see him coming off the bench for 15, 20 minutes. We're into the knockout stage now, though. This is the issue, right? There's no more second chance. You don't have another game to play. And if they're losing, I could see Fonzie coming off the bench and impacting the game.
25: And what was really interesting yesterday was when the substitutions came in like, I don't know, the 60th, 65th minute. That's when Canada really started to push, right? And there wasn't a lot there. I mean, they had some chances, no doubt. Well, they had a couple of glorious chances in the first half. Kyle Larin, Jonathan David in particular. But it was when Promise David was coming in and Eustachio coming in, and those guys just made a huge difference for Canada. And again, you listen to what Jesse Marsh had to say about those two guys in particular, Eustachio and Alphonso Davies, and you wonder, like, the mental warfare that you referred to. Like, is that really a thing? And listen, in all sports, you hear this stuff, and, oh, this guy could be available. He's day-to-day. Like, think about Cale Makar, right, before the playoffs started for Colorado. Yeah. And I think a lot of people knew his shoulder was messed up. And he missed, I think, the first two games.
11: First two games,
25: playoffs, right? And Bednar was saying, yeah.
11: I mean, it's up to Cale
25: Makar.
11: It's up to Cale.
25: And it's kind of the same thing here with what Jesse Marsh is doing with Davies. Here's what he said post-match yesterday.
4: Yeah, look, Steph, we wanted to start, but he didn't feel like he was ready to go. So he felt like he was like a 30-minute limit, so that's what we did. And to be honest, Alphonso wasn't ready yet. So I was using him a little bit as a decoy. However, he will be ready next match.
25: I like the laugh there from Jesse Marsh.
11: Yeah.
25: Decoy, what a job. What a job they did. And
11: got him. Got him.
25: I don't know.
11: Yeah.
25: Again, I don't buy it. I don't think he's playing on Sunday. I don't.
11: I beg to differ. But let's talk about the game yesterday. And, you know, Jesse Marsh did talk about it in his post game on the field. Didn't necessarily talk about it in his press conference, where he took a little bit of blame for that loss yesterday because he said he thought long and hard about coming out of the halftime break and going to five man back to play more of a defensive type of game, knowing that they were 45 minutes away. And so does he deserve some of the blame for this loss? I mean, because within 8 minutes, the game got away from them because they didn't play more of a safer game. I get coming out in the beginning of the game with more of an attack mentality, but you're 45 minutes away from staying in Vancouver and giving yourself a better chance to play at home. How you didn't think more defensively, especially with the guys that you didn't have available for you. Eustachio wasn't there. Mombito wasn't there. Kone was gone. You knew you weren't going to play Davies, even though you tried to play a decoy with him.
1: why didn't they play more of a defensive game?
25: That's a totally reasonable question. And I'm sure in retrospect they would love to go back in time and figure things out in a different way. But sadly, that was not the case for Canada yesterday.
1: Like, for how big that stage was yesterday, it's a big decision to get a miss on.
25: Oh, all right. It's time for Wake Up Canada. 20 figures. Do you have a special introduction for Wake Up Canada? That's my man. Let's go.
5: Time to make the call.
6: Now, what's this number? Who am I to this call? I don't know what's this number. What is this number?
5: Wake Up Canada.
7: Buongiorno.
1: Wow, that got my juices flowing.
25: I love the national anthems. Again, I'm watching these games at a lot of different establishments. Before the game, they play the national anthem, and everyone sings and belts it out. It's a great unifying moment. I love it. I love it. 416-870-1050 is the number. This is Wake Up Canada. We begin in Hamilton, the home of Bo Levi Mitchell and the Ticats. What's up, Peter? Good morning.
8: Good morning, guys. How are you?
1: Doing great.
25: Spectacular, Pete. How are you?
8: I'm doing good. A little disappointed with the result yesterday. I think that playing the Swiss was going to be difficult right off the bat, even without some of the Swiss players not being in the lineup. I believe they had four different players in. But I think Canada has a good draw against South Africa. I mean, what do you guys think?
1: Yeah, I think if you're going to pick a team that you're playing in a knockout stage and you're the 60th ranked team in FIFA, I mean, what else could you possibly ask for? I think they got a great draw, but there's always going to be that but. You wish they would still find a way to be at home. And I think they missed that opportunity.
25: For sure. LA's not a bad place either for Canadians. A lot of people down there. We'll reach out to who's out there? Like Mike Myers, I don't know, Dan Aykroyd, all the fellas from the comedy scene who live in LA. Seth Rogen, he'll probably be there.
1: Where does, supporting what's his us? Name? Reynolds live?
25: Ryan Reynolds, oh, he'll be Reynolds. There. I think he lives in New York though, if I'm not mistaken. Okay. He and Blake Lively. Why I know that, I'm ashamed to say out loud. Ed in Oakville, you're next up on Wake Up
1: Canada. What's up, Ed?
14: Good morning, Canada.
1: Good morning, Canada.
14: I'm here to tell you that Canada will advance to the next round with a victory on Sunday against South Africa.
1: Ed!
14: With respect to South Africans, Canada's ranked a little bit higher. And Canada will prevail in advance to the next round. That's my prediction from LA.
1: Lock it in. Thanks, Ed. Appreciate the call.
25: Eddie, you are the man.
1: Ed from Oakville just gave us the lock that Canada will beat South Africa. We got to go with Ed's prediction.
25: I have an immense amount of respect for Ed. He might join our gambling group as well in the World Cup. It might be me, you, 20 Fingers, and Ed. And on the subject of gambling, and this does not mean everything, but Canada is a big favorite to qualify for the next round on FanDuel. Canada -300, South Africa +235. So if I told you that Canada would be a -300 favorite in the round of 32, no one would have believed that at the beginning of the tournament. So things are in very good shape. Let's go to Jason in Milton. Your stomping grounds, Coco. You love Milton, Ontario.
1: Love
25: what's
1: how
25: up, Jay?
1: Everybody in my area is calling. I love it. Jason, what's up?
22: How's it going, boys?
25: We're good, man. Great. What's on your mind?
22: You know what? There's good, there's bad, but we got to. I want to look at the positives, man. I want to look at the positives.
1: Positive, like, Jason. Let's go.
22: That's it. We are in the next round, man. We are in the next round. I think South Africa's looking at this like, we got Canada. We're good. You know what I mean? And I think we're looking at it the same way. We're looking at South Africa. We should take them. We should take them on. And I just hope. To me, I love Jesse Marsh. He's been great for us. Been great for the program. I think he dropped the ball yesterday. Late substitutions. To me, Steph had to start that game. Steph had to be starting that game. Like, that's the game. Like, you want to play another game in Vancouver, Steph had to be there. Promise, I think, should have came on earlier. But, you know, even that comment when he said, you know, I should have went to a back five. I was thinking about going to a back five. You know, I know it's not his style to park the bus, but we just needed a point. Just get a point.
11: Yeah, play for the draw, Vancouver. Man. You're 45 minutes away.
25: No, it's a great point, Jason. Thank you so much for the call. I was looking at some of the South African players. They have a dude named Evidence on their team. What a sick name that is. Evidence Makgopa.
11: Nice.
25: Evidence. I've never heard that first name, but I love it. Shout out to him. I might have to bet him to at least get a shot on target because I'm a big fan of his name. Let's go to Caledon. Talk about people in your area, Coco. That's my neck of the woods, kind of. Sasha on the line. What's up, Sasha?
2: How you doing, Dave?
25: We're good, man.
2: You guys already mentioned you're doing it. I'm doing excellent. I was just, I got three things. First, I played Osprey. Oh, my God, what a course.
11: Yeah, gorgeous, eh?
2: Second, Canada, Go Canada. I think we're a lock-in for a round of 16. And for the first time in a long time, I'm actually excited for the Leaf season.
11: Wow.
25: Okay. I see
2: I wish
25: reason.
2: The season started, could start like now.
25: Oh, I don't think you're alone. And like, who wouldn't be excited for the Leaf season? I mean,
11: now,
25: Sasha,
11: hold on. Let me ask you. Are you excited because you're hoping they draft McKenna and that's what's giving you the excitement?
2: I'm excited before the McKenna draft. Like whether they get them or not, I'm pretty sure they're going to pick them. But I'm more excited because of what they've done on defense. Quite honestly, I think they're going to bolster that. They bolstered their defense, and I think it's. I don't know. It just feels good. It feels good this year.
11: Well, it's definitely a different feeling for sure. New GM,
2: new
11: coach.
2: Just get, you know, a few tweaks in the bottom six, and I think we'll be all good.
11: I like your optimism, buddy.
25: Me
11: Thanks,
25: too.
11: Sasha. Appreciate the call.
25: Wake up Canada always devolves into Leafs talk. Doesn't matter. Let's go to our final caller this morning here on Wake Up Canada, which we may do again next week. You know, Canada beats South
11: Africa
25: on Sunday.
11: Monday. Let's do it Monday. Post,
25: if Canada wins.
11: Post Canada, South Africa, Wake Up Canada on Monday.
25: Oh,
11: we're doing
25: it's absolutely
11: it again.
25: Coming back. Well, we finish with Mike in Oshawa. Good morning, Mike.
3: Morning, guys. Things are great here in Oshawa. Gavin McKenna is going to be a Leaf. King Cluccio is a gen. Team Canada's going all the way. We're standing 10 toes in, baby.
11: Nice.
25: Mike and Oshawa bringing the heat.
11: All the way. Wow. You're predicting Canada to go all the way.
25: Canada
11: pass this round of 32?
25: We love it.
3: We love it, boys. Yeah, we're really excited for the game today. And it's a good week for us here in Canada, especially Oshawa, Toronto. We're loving it.
25: Amen. Thank you for the call, Mike. Canada is 225-1 to win the World Cup. You know what's weird, though? And I get it. Mexico and the U.S., I suppose, have looked better than Canada. But
11: yeah,
25: the U.S. is 33-1. Mexico's 45-1. Canada's 225-1. I guess Canada would have to beat, like, France and Portugal, the Netherlands.
11: So, look, obviously we have a Canadian perspective. Like, we've got the goggles on because we're focused on Canada. But I said this to you yesterday during the game when Canada went down 2-0. And maybe this is because of the personnel or not, or maybe because of the way they played. Canada's defense yesterday showed real signs of struggle against speed. Speed against, like, the Swiss wings and their centers. And I watched, like, the Netherlands play, you watch Spain play, you watch France play. These guys attack with incredible speed. And I wonder what Canada would look like and play like if they had everybody at their disposal available for them to play. Because with Davies at 100%, with Bombito at 100%, even this young kid Flores who was out before the tournament started, Kone, stuff like that, you wonder where Canada would, how they would actually fare against some of these top nations. But Canada to win the thing?
25: No.
11: That's just like, it's a pipe dream. It's wishful thinking.
25: Dream.
11: I hope it happens, but
25: you're,
11: like.
25: You're so right. And that's going to be something we look back on. And if it ends on Sunday, if it ends in the round of 16, the round of 8, who knows? We'll always have to think about this team and think, man, they were just fully healthy, fully fit, excuse me, Bombino.
11: Fully fit, yes.
25: And Kone, who broke his leg. And, of course, Alphonso Davies, who may be fully fit on Sunday. Who knows? It remains to be seen. Our FanDuel Best Bets coming up a little bit later this hour. We'll let you hear from Cameron Gaunce as well from Leafs Breakfast. You're listening to the fourth and final hour on this Thursday morning.
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9: Two stalls continue out of the majors. The Gardner westbound approaching Jameson. The other eastbound QEW near Cawthra. That's blocking the right lane as we're looking at delays still in the rest of the majors. 401, 404 DVP. And off the highway, still a problem at Dundas west of Lansdowne. 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
12: We'll let you hear what Cameron Gauntz had to say about all things Maple Leafs, all things NHL in less than 10 minutes. Our FanDuel Best Bets coming up as well. One of the most intelligent soccer conversations in human history occurred during our break. Names like Isak, Diomande and Brobbie were brought
11: up.
12: We are geniuses. And again, I would not be surprised if we got a call from the TSN higher-ups today, Coco, and they're like, we need you in L.A. Duthie, Kilbane, Caldwell, they're not cutting it. We need your intelligent conversation that you demonstrate on the program live to the nation. That would be a hell of a broadcast. Everyone would be like, sorry, why are these guys here? They are complete.
11: No! Sorry, I'm just giving some instant reaction because LaMelo Ball just got traded. We got breaking news.
12: No way. No way.
11: Yes.
12: We got him?
11: To Minnesota.
12: Oh, come on.
11: No. Come on, Bobby. You took the morning off of our show.
12: Oh, come on. What was the return for LaMelo?
11: And because we thought he was going to create a deal to get LaMelo Ball here. So here's the deal. Broke by my guy, Shams Charania. Nailed it! Hornets are trading LaMelo Ball and Josh Green to the Timberwolves for Naz Reid. A 2033 first round pick? What the hell are we doing here?
12: I'm going to be 48 years old in 2033.
11: Three first round pick swaps and 28, 29, and 30, and three second round picks, 29, 32, and 33. So that's seven picks and Naz Reid for LaMelo Ball.
12: I'm so disappointed. I thought for sure the Raps were snagging LaMelo. LaMelo would have been so fun, Toronto.
11: Oh. I saw the notification come up from Shams and it said, breaking news, the Hornets are trading LaMelo Ball and Josh Green too. And then I couldn't see the bottom line. I had to open it. I'm like, please see Toronto! Please see Toronto! Nope. Minnesota Timberwolves.
12: Okay. That's a good pickup for Minnesota. I mean, Naz Reid's a good player, for sure, a good big man, but they've got some serious firepower there now.
11: With Anthony LaMelo
12: Ball and Anthony Edwards together. And you wonder what the Raptors are going to look to do, which is just, again, the speculation was that it was the Raptors and the Timberwolves who were in on LaMelo Ball. And
11: why can't we have good things here?
12: Yeah, and who knows? Maybe the Raps have something cooking here, something exciting. Maybe it's Kawhi Leonard instead.
11: Did you think I was going to say Toronto?
12: No, I didn't because you were.
11: I was like,
12: negative.
11: Oh no!
12: Yeah, I know you were disappointed. I was so hopeful that we broke the LaMelo Ball trade.
11: Oh man,
12: here
11: that
12: on the show,
11: great. And Bobby let us down, man.
12: Yeah, we love Bobby Webster still. Great guy, great friend of the show. Runs the Raps, but
11: yeah. So just to give people a big quick refresher. Bobby was supposed to be a guest on our show at 9 a.m. this morning, and he called Arad last night at 11 o'clock to talk about
12: LaRod, like LaMelo. LaRod.
11: That's right.
12: Same thing. You got that mixed up.
11: He actually called LaRod. I said LaRod again.
12: No, that's his new name. It's LaRod.
11: He called Arad and said, hey, buddy, I'm sorry. I have to pass tomorrow on the show, but I figured I'd call you now instead of early in the morning and want to wish you a good night. Get me on the show another time.
12: Wish you a good night?
11: Yes. Tucked him into bed.
12: Okay. Yeah.
11: And so we thought for sure, okay, if he's canceling, maybe he's working on something. And clearly he was, but couldn't push it past the finish. Like seven picks for
12: him. Yeah, well, pick swaps, which may or may not got used because, who knows what Charlotte, how they're looking. They had a nice season last year, big step. But
11: it still brings me back to the Doncic trade.
1: Like, how the hell did Dallas only get Antonio Davis and a first-round pick for Luka Doncic?
25: They probably wish they got Antonio
1: And LaMelo
25: Davis.
1: Ball just got traded for seven firsts.
25: Antonio seven Davis, picks. Great NBA player. Anthony Davis,
1: See,
25: barely plays.
1: That's how irrelevant he is. I called him Antonio.
25: I loved Antonio Davis when he was with a Raptor. That guy was chiseled out of granite. 0% body fat. Absolute monster. Also a NBA All-Star 1 year. Was Antonio Davis.
1: He was.
25: One of these days we're going to do some Raptors trivia, name all the Toronto Raptors in history who've been in the NBA All-Star game. And Antonio Davis would be a sneaky one. Very sneaky.
1: Was Jan Tabak in the
25: There's no All-Star way. Game? Zon Tabak was an NBA All-Star. No chance.
1: Oh.
25: He stunk. He was very tall. Zon. We will let you hear what Cameron Gauntz had to say. Yeah. About all things hockey, and there's a lot of things going on in the hockey world. We need some trades today, desperately, for Friday's program. I actually kind of thought today was Friday briefly there for a second as I was talking. I'm like, oh, my God. It's
1: one more
25: Friday,
1: day,
25: no,
1: buds.
25: It's
1: one
25: not. It's not. Yeah, I'm very excited for the weekend. Very excited for the weekend. But I'm also very excited to let you hear what Cameron Gauntz had to say. We'll do that next.
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6: New problem on the 403 westbound past the 407 QEW junction. Stalled vehicle blocking the right lane out in Burlington. The earlier stall in the Gardner westbound past Jameson cleared. Same with the QEW heading eastbound at Cawthra. Is it busy around the downtown core? Absolutely. 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

0: less than 20 minutes. Cameron Gauntz joined us earlier, TSN hockey analyst. A very high-quality conversation with our man Cam, which began on a question about Matthew Knies and if he thinks he's actually going to be moved by the Maple Leafs.
1: I don't think so. Like, again, all of these reports are coming out saying Toronto's asking for, well, who's initiating the conversation? Like, if Chicago calls and says, hey, we want Knies, and they offer something, well, Toronto's obviously going to say, well, if you really want him off our hands, you have to blow us out of the water. Give us the fourth and Frundell. Fourth overall pick and a former, I believe he was third or fourth overall, Anton Frundell, who just came over from the Swedish Hockey League. Like, sure, you want to give us all that money? I mean, all that capital? We'll give you Matthew Knies. Like, there's a whole different sense to this than what is potentially being reported. It all depends who's giving the information. So that's the other thing you have to realize is, depending on who's giving the information, this is a whole different narrative. I don't see why the Leafs trade him. I still don't see it. Yes, he's could get you a big return. But again, we talked about it when I was covering for Carlo. Like, if you trade him, there's a Matthew Knies-sized hole in your forward group. Then you need to fill at some point anyway. So why would you do that now when you still need someone to go forecheck and get the puck back? Like, you've got Matthews, you've got Nylander, you've got Tavares, and you've got, presumptively, Gavin McKenna. Who's going to get them the puck? Who's going to forecheck and get them the puck? Who's going to stand in front of the net, take away some defensive zone coverage? Who is going to be doing all that if you don't have Matthew Knies? I just don't grasp it. It could happen. I've been wrong many, many times, and I've only been doing this job for less than a year, so there's probably a good chance I'm going to be wrong again, but I just don't see the reason you'd trade Matthew Knies unless you get back an absolute king's ransom.
2: Yeah, and that's, look, everybody's got a price, right? I don't think the Leafs are actively pick up the phone and trying to move them, but if somebody wants to blow them out of the water and overpay, like we've seen a couple of other deals, you know, in the overpayments, you listen. You listen and you think about it, but I'm with you on that one. He's not a guy that I'd be looking to move because you spend the next couple of years looking for him. I want you to give us your opinion. Yesterday we had a discussion and we tried to create a debate around Morgan Rielly and AK. What was the phrase that we used? Depreciated?
0: Well, again, by definition, he is a depreciating asset because he's getting older, and when you get older, you don't get better, right? That's the very definition. So what I said about Morgan Rielly.
2: Maybe some guys do though.
0: Maybe not, but again, you can't tell me Morgan Rielly's getting better as a hockey player right now.
2: Hey, Mark Giordano won a Norris Trophy at age 36.
0: So what, are you telling me Morgan Rielly's winning a Norris Trophy at age 36?
2: Who knows?
0: You let me know the number you want to lay on FanDuel. I'll have him set it up. But my point on Morgan Rielly, Cam, was he's 32. He's got 4 years left on his deal at $7.5 million. He's not an attractive athlete.

0: asset, because I think there's a distinct chance that he gets worse and worse from here on out, as opposed to getting better.
1: Man,
0: and
1: you're
0: for the
1: harsh.
0: Toronto Maple Leafs. Dude, it's just how life works. When you get older,
1: he's a 40-point defenseman still, man.
0: Well, yes, he has been a 40-point defenseman. I'm not debating his offensive abilities. I'm talking about his defensive abilities, which are, frankly, very bad. Very bad. Yeah. So, Cam, that was my take on Morgan Rielly. And I know Feschuk had a completely different viewpoint, saying that why not just keep Morgan Rielly?
1: Well, because you're suggesting that you're not, the Leafs aren't going to get any type of return for him. It's going to be a salary dump.
0: Pretty much.
1: I'm thinking,
0: wait a minute.
1: If you're just going to dump him, you might as well keep him and be your second pair guy.
0: What do you think, Cammy?
2: Well, first of all, I think you guys clearly have a great relationship going right now where you guys can just, you don't even need me here, essentially, with what you guys had going there. But for me, I think you do have to move on from Rielly. It's reached a point, it's reached a precipice where it's a point of no return, because even if his on-ice skills are not, let's say the season, they don't depreciate, because I do agree with AK, he is slowly depreciating, because whether it's his speed, whether it's just his confidence, because when you watch him leaving the offensive zone, his confidence is such that he gives a huge gap to the forwards just so he doesn't get beat to the net, which means they're going to have tons of time when they enter the zone. So something like that is showing me that his confidence level isn't where it needs to be, and that's not going to change until he's reinvigorated by most likely going to a new franchise. So I do think he has to go to a new franchise. I do also think if he goes to a new franchise, he's going to be better than he was last year, because he's been with the same team since he got into the league. There is monotony that comes with being in any team. It doesn't matter where you are. There is some monotony that comes with that. So he will be reinvigorated going to a new team, because he does still have a lot to offer. As Carlo said, he does still offer a lot on the offensive side of the puck. His defending, though it's not great, he does still have good anticipation skills. He does still understand his own zone. He just wasn't able to do it because, again, sometimes he's lacking confidence. His foot speed wasn't quite there in his own zone. In front of the net, his stick skills weren't what they had to be. Those things can kind of be fixed if he's playing with a bit more brashness, a bit more confidence, and if he's trying to prove himself. Because if he goes to a new franchise, yes, he's going to be accepted by the group, but he also needs to show his teammates what he can do. And I think if he goes somewhere else, he will be a bit better, but I think it's beyond the point of return in Toronto. I think he does have to move on.
0: Yeah, and it seems like it's a fait accompli.
1: It's happening.
0: To Rielly. I mean, it's definitely happening. There's just way too much smoke, and it's just a matter of when and not if, and for what, I suppose, as well. And, Cameron Gauntz is our guest, TSN hockey analyst here in hour two of First Up. Let's talk about the big news from yesterday in the NHL. Alex Tuck to Washington in a sign and trade, 8 years, $10.5 million a season. What was your reaction to that acquisition for the Caps, Cam?
2: Are they ever getting ready for post-Ovi? Like, I don't know if they know something we don't, which is my assumption. But them going out and picking up a couple right wingers. Now, I know Kyrou can play in different spots, but Tuck and Kyrou now on your right side, like that, you got Tuck, Wilson, Kyrou, and then Ethan Frank on your fourth line, who, little side note, if you ever look up his AHL All-Star game, I think he's got one of the fastest laps of all time in the AHL.
1: Maybe even in the NHL. Speed demon.
2: So like that's your right side. Like that is, and then you look at, we just talked about the Leafs. Leafs have one right-hand shot forward right now, and that's William Nylander, whereas these guys are just loaded down the right side. Anyways, enough about the Leafs. I like the move because I like the aggressiveness. Is it an overpay? Potentially. Is it probably too much term? Potentially. But again, we talked about this when I was on. It's a future problem. They can deal with that down the line. There's a chance that the general manager might not even still be there in 8 years. So someone else can deal with it. This is what they kind of had to do, because this isn't a franchise that wants to take a step back. No, they didn't. They weren't this team they were last year. They were not the team they were the season before. Fine. But they can be somewhere closer to that playoff team. And with the moves they made recently, they're showing they want to get there, and they still have $12 million in cap space. Like, they're not potentially done. Like, I like the idea of them looking for another right-hand shot defenseman, because when you look at their group, they still aren't full in terms of their back end. They lost Carlson. Yeah, sure, Chychrun can run their power play, but they still would probably like to add another player. So I don't think they're done. I love the aggressiveness. Same thing I talked about Calgary. I love teams that are going to be aggressive, not wait around. It's not a huge overpay when you look at the extrapolation of the cap over the next couple of years. It will go up. So if you have a guy who's going to give you 30 to 40 goals, because Alex Tuch wasn't on the first power play for most of the last season. Like, he wasn't in that shooter position. And if Ovi's gone, he's probably going to be one that slots in there. So yeah, if he's playing first line power play on a team where he wasn't getting it last year, if he's going to have players around him, like if he's put with Dylan Strome, why is he not getting 40, 45 goals for the next couple of seasons? Like, he doesn't have a playmaking center like that in Buffalo. He had good centermen, but not a Dylan Strome. So this could look like a great deal for the first couple of years. It's just going to be down the line, what's it going to look like? And hey, who knows what the league's going to look like in 4 or 5 years? There could be 35 teams by that point. So who knows?
1: Yeah, for real. With the talk of expansion coming in Houston.
2: Or Austin. Hey.
1: Or Austin.
2: Austin, Texas,
1: yeah,
2: baby.
1: Actually, so Austin, I remember I played a conditioning stint for the Grand Rapids Griffins when I was in Detroit. And I played a game in Austin. Man, that place is awesome.
2: Unbelievable. I played 3 years there. I won a Calder Cup there. It's unbelievable.
1: There you go. Yeah. It's an unbelievable place. I think that actually would be a good place for expansion.
2: It'd be unbelievable because that's the University of Texas. The only qualm would be where are you going to put the team? Because American Hockey League team's about 25 minutes north of the city, no traffic, and place called Cedar Park. So are you going to try to build it there, build up? And then the other thing is, I don't know how rights work when it comes to like organizations, because like Dallas obviously has their American Hockey League team there. Do they have to move if an NHL team comes? Yeah. Or if they stay within the Austin, not to be make a pun here, but Austin city limits, if they stay around that area, the NHL team, where are they going to build? Because there's only so much space around there. But if they do end up there, the money that's there with all the tech, it's going to be huge. There's obviously tons of sports fans. The fans of the Texas Stars is amazing. But it's something where I'd be curious to see how much trouble NHL players get into in Austin, Texas, when you have all that money, no state tax.
1: So we talked about the Alex Tuch move, and I want to get your thoughts on what Buffalo is doing right now, because in a season where they finally broke the drought, they win the Atlantic Division, they lose in Game 7 in Montreal, you think that they're going to take a step forward, and now they lose two important players, Alex Tuch and Bowen Byram. What do you think they have up their sleeves?
2: They've got to have something. Like, Kekalainen is not someone that's sitting around and waiting. He's always someone that's taking swings. You remember his time in Columbus, the trades he made. He picked up Panarin, picked up Duchesne. Like, this is a guy who's not going to sit around and wait. And when you look at their group, like, yeah, their back end looks very good on the left side. Again, I see them potentially liking some players on the right side. Like, if you look at some of the guys who are available, got a segment later, but like Jacob Trouba there, like think of him playing on the right side next to Owen Power, because what he helped Jackson Lacombe do last year in Anaheim really helped stabilize and show just how great of a player he can be. And if you can have some ascension from Owen Power to be not only a good second pair guy, but arguably a first pair guy, he's never going to be Rasmus Dahlin, but like that's something they could do. And now with a bit of space, it's 12 million cap space. Yes, they've got a few guys that need to re-sign, but if you can go out and make a big splash like that or make a trade for another forward, because their center group all of a sudden looks kind. Yeah, they picked up David Camp yesterday as a UFA who you assume they'll try to sign as a depth guy, but they might need someone else in that group. And even in net, like they've flip-flopped in the playoffs there. And the expression in football always was, if you have two quarterbacks, you have none. So if you have two goalies that you don't know who your starter is, it's one thing if you have a 1A, 1B, but you know who you're going with. But if you've got two goalies who are good but aren't good, you really probably need another one. So I don't see Kekalainen sitting on his hands. He's someone that's aggressive. So I'm actually, this is another thing where I'm looking forward to seeing what he does next.
0: Likewise, I always agree with Cameron Gaunt's intelligent takes on hockey and in life. And hopefully our takes on the World Cup and today's betting slate are just as intelligent. We'll reveal our group parlay next.
3: Time now for TSN 1050 Time Saver Traffic. New problem on the 401. If you're heading westbound the express past Meadowvale, a crash blocking the right lane. And we're experiencing delays, obviously, on approach there as we're looking at 404 DVP and the eastbound Gardner delays continuing as you head downtown. Get your car summer ready. 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
0: It's Broby. 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I've been dealing with, like, you can hear I'm congested, right? I've been dealing with these allergies, and I've never had allergies.
1: That's
0: it's a new thing. Yeah, I went to a walk-in clinic. I'm like, what's going on with me? Like, I can't breathe. And they're like, oh yeah, it's like pollen in the air or something. I'm like, I don't get allergies. They're like, yes, you do. I'm like, oh, okay. I don't know. I did some tests, and yeah, it's allergies, and it's unfortunate, but
1: you know what it is too. It's the air conditioning in your in your condo. It's constantly powerful. The air conditioning.
0: Yeah. It's not that necessary. It's not that hot today.
1: Figure it out.
0: We will. We will. Yeah. All right. That concludes today's program. One more to go. 80% through the week, and we will be firing tomorrow. Dregs is on the show, and the Carrying Place member guest champion, Frank Corrado, will join us as well. Just kidding. He didn't win. Not even close. But he did participate. All right, we're done.
1: There we go.
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3: Looks like a new problem on the QEW eastbound pass Berloka. Crash with the HOV and left lane block pretty heavy through Burlington this morning if you're trying to make your way Toronto bound. Now the 401 West Express past Meadowvale collision is still blocking the right lane and jam ups on the approach. 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A message from the City of Toronto. From the News Talk 1010 Traffic Center, I'm Dan Dealey.
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0: Look, Dan, that wasn't a good team with Giannis on the floor. Didn't play a lot last year, but when he played, they were 17-19. 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
2: Hour two on this Thursday. We had a big trade first hour. LaMelo Ball on the move from Charlotte to Minnesota. Naz Reid and a lot of draft picks going to the Charlotte Hornets. Stat of the day brought to you by Panini America, the official trading cards of this program. We say good morning. Those watching on Peacock, thank you for downloading the app. And our radio affiliates around the country, over 400 radio affiliates around the world. 877-3DP show. Operator Tyler sitting by. He'll take your phone calls. You got soccer coming up tonight. USA versus Turkey. And Eric Winalda, the Hall of Famer, U.S. soccer player. He'll join us coming up here in a little bit. Poll question from the first hour, Dylan, who looks like a public defender if you're not able to watch on Peacock. And Todd's got his USA kit on?
3: Kit, yeah, sure.
2: Yeah.
3: About a name and number on it.
2: Yes. So your daughter's boyfriend left the tag on something he got for you for Father's Day.
3: So let me know that it was like $100, which is a nice Father's Day present. He knows what a huge soccer fan I am, obviously.
2: Okay, but it's not his, you're not his dad.
3: I am not, but he wanted to do something nice. We always, you know, we're always very generous and take them out to eat and places, and we always pick up the bill as we should at their age. But he just wanted to, since he was coming over for Father's Day weekend, it was a nice gesture.
2: Okay. Yes, Dylan.
4: Is it possible that was just an oversight, the leaving the tag on, or you think that was calculated?
2: I think calculated. I think that's to let you know, clear message, hey, I spent $100 on you.
3: Which is fine. I would do the same thing. Like, I would take the tag off if it said, like, $19.99. But once you start getting into the $80, $90, $100 range for a shirt, I'm probably going to, oops, I didn't realize I left the tag over there.
2: Okay. All right. Fair enough. Dylan, update the poll results.
4: Yeah, Dan, is the WNBA mismanaging Caitlin Clark's career intentionally or due to incompetence? 59% say due to incompetence.
2: Yeah, look, I want to be fair that this commemorative poster celebrating 30 years of the WNBA, Caitlin Clark is not on the poster. Diana Taurasi's not on it. Candace Parker, I believe, is not on it. Tamika Catchings. So you can't put everybody on there. But Paige Beckers makes it, and she just got to the WNBA, and Angel Reese makes it, and Caitlin Clark does it. Now, I don't know if there's any licensing deals with Caitlin Clark that maybe they weren't allowed to use her likeness. I have no idea. We've tried to get somebody on the phone at the WNBA. Paulie's been working on that for the last hour just to see if somebody would come on and explain this. And then you had two calls last night, one no call with Caitlin Clark, and I don't understand. The official's right there, and you have a player who's using Caitlin Clark's throat to put her hand on to get up off of a pile here. And then she got hurt with going up for a jump shot, came down, landed awkwardly, and hurt her back, and the defender, it looked like, was crowding her landing space there. But not a good 24 hours for the WNBA, in my opinion. Yes, Marvin?
5: Yeah, going back to the poster, I'm okay with Paige Beckers and Angel Reese being on the poster because we know them. The problem is there's about four or five of these women that I have no idea who they are. Like, you need to put at least your stars, like your up-and-coming stars. It's okay to put Angel and Paige on there. And it also might be, I don't know whether this is a Fanatics thing, and obviously Caitlin Clark is with Panini, so I don't know if that's the case, but no Taurasi, no Bird, no Elena Deladon, no Cynthia Cooper. That's where I have the issue where you talk about the legends of the game that are retired now.
2: Yeah, once again, if this is a licensing deal involving Caitlin Clark, then just have somebody say that, you know, just so we're not criticizing the WNBA for something that may not be guilty of. But how she's officiated, that is a problem. It's been a problem. It will continue to be a problem moving forward. Yeah, Paul.
6: Again, looking at this poster, some of the players on it are from teams that are relatively new, like Angel Reese, Atlanta. They don't have a lot of historical stars as some teams do. But yes, we are looking into, because there is a player from the Fever, the Indiana Fever. It's Sophie Cunningham, who is a well-known player, but not the star of the team.
2: No, she's well-known in social media circles. Although she's had a couple of games where she had like, I don't know, 8 3-pointers. But she does generate buzz on the internet. Going back to LaMelo Ball, he, averaged 20 points. He shot 40% from the floor, 37 from 3-point range, 7 assists. And of course, the Hornets a pleasant surprise at 44 and 38. To me, this is a culture change. You're, sending him to Minnesota. Minnesota gets a point guard with Anthony Edwards. You give up Naz Reid, who I think is a really good two-way player here. But this feels like, LaMelo Ball is fun. And I always tell people, if you want to get a true opinion on a player, watch a game. Because I can watch highlights and go, golly, LaMelo Ball is awesome. And I saw that in high school. I think it was his freshman year. And, you know, he's playing with his brothers. And I remember coming in and I'd seen a playoff game.
6: You came in all excited.
2: I said, the best Ball brother is the freshman. And it turned out to be true. But he did some wild stuff, you know, where he would take shots from half court. Undisciplined, but really talented. But you got to watch a game. Because then when you watch the game, then you see, is he there? Does he disappear? Does he just make a highlight or two? And he does have a lot of talent. He is fun to watch. But this feels like this is Con Knipple's team. And I think Naz Reid is a wonderful addition for this team. Yes, Dylan?
4: Yeah, it feels like since the beginning of his career when he won Rookie of the Year and then I think was an All-Star the following season, his at least maybe popularity or people's awareness of LaMelo Ball has kind of steadily gone down. Like, you didn't see him last year.
2: Well, he didn't, you know, do anything stupid. I mean, they had a really good year. You know, but health-wise, he's only 24. Like, this is when careers are just getting started. But, you know, Charlotte had probably seen enough of what they want to be. They want to be a really good team, not a team that has, you know, some highlights here. And, you know, there's obviously a big difference in that. John in Minnesota. Hey, John.
7: Hey, Dan, I'm pumped. So think about it. We have the number one trash-talking backcourt in the NBA now. They're going to make SGA and Chet cry when they come to town. No, I'm pumped, though. They got Jaden Daniels, 6'9", LaMelo, 6'9", Rudy, 7'3". We should be top five in steals, rebounds, and scoring. And we got Dante coming back, too. I'm going to come up on social media, and I'm going to chip his floor with epoxy resin, blue and green, so he can park his Lambo in there. I'm thrilled. I can't wait.
2: All right. Thank you, John. I'm glad you're pumped up. They'll be a fun team. Fun to watch. Yes, Marvin?
5: LaMelo 6'9 and Rudy 7'3? Who knows?
2: He was on a roll. He was on a roll. Yeah. Well, with their shoes on, of course, right?
5: Right.
2: Yes, Paulie.
6: LaMelo Ball at the combine, 6'7".
2: Yes. Dallas in North Dakota. Hi, Dallas. What do you have for me today?
8: Hey, Dan. 6'2", a healthy 225. Back in 2020, Edwards went number one, Melo went number three. This is going to be electric backcourt. But can we talk about LaMelo Ball driving in Minnesota? They're going to have to get a driver. It's terrible winters out there, and I am so sad as a Timberwolves fan. Naz Reid was sixth man of the year. He's a phenomenal piece. He was going to play be our starting four now that Randall's gone. So I don't like it. I like it. I'm kind of in between, still stuck in that middle area. Appreciate you guys.
2: Yeah, let's see how it works out between Anthony Edwards and LaMelo Ball. I'm sure they ran this by Anthony Edwards. And Minnesota realizes that their lineup they couldn't stand pat with. They had to change because of OKC and San Antonio. Steven in California. Hi, Steven. What do you have for me today?
9: Good morning, Mr. Patrick. I was just wanted to let your listeners know that some of your fans actually do like soccer. And we care about it all the time. So I don't like when they go out of their way to point out to you that they don't like soccer. I feel like that's a little unfair.
2: Well, I do think there's a lot of people with the World Cup, and certainly in the United States, Stephen, where now people are experts for 3 or 4 weeks, and they're going to tell you everything about soccer. That bothers me more than anything else. But look, if you can get more fans, they're going to watch. Maybe they weren't going to watch before. You're seeing the United States team have some firepower. Like, this is what you want. So I wouldn't take offense to it. Hopefully you get some outliers who go, boy, I really enjoyed that. And you're also getting a chance to see the greatest soccer player of all time, and then another one of the all-time greats, and then you got a couple of younger players, Mbappe and Haaland, who are going to be on that mantle. Enjoy it, and hopefully you appreciate what you're seeing. I mean, that's really what it comes down to. You may go, eh, and nothing's going to change you. Because even when you watch Messi, you'll go, wait, that guy? Now, Mbappe and Haaland are jacked. Those are athletes out there. Messi, you look at and you go, how is that guy doing? And hey, they've been asking that question for 20 years now. Yeah, Paulie.
6: We're in the era where we can watch Lionel Messi and Shohei Ohtani on the same week, and they could be the best ever at their sport. They're on pace.
2: Owen in Grand Rapids. Hi, Owen. What do you have for me today?
10: Hey, Dan. First time, long time. 6'2", 184. So heading to see Hootie tonight with my girlfriend. Looking forward to get ready for the show. What's a better remix to get me fired up? Pocket Pool by Todd Fritz or Hold My Hand by Darius Rucker?
2: But I wouldn't call him Hootie, by the way, because he doesn't take kindly to that. But Hold My Ham, it's a pretty good song that Darius. Paulie wrote that. And I just remember when Darius is singing it, and he's like, this is how I make my living. Like, I sing Hold My Hand. Poor guy, we had him out at Pebble. You got it?
11: And okay. Some tenderness. We'll smoke a little brisket, but we won't make a mess with a little sauce and some harmony. We'll raise the world together. Well, big old ham, cause I got a ham for you. Come on back up.
12: I got a ham for you.
11: I want to travel with you.
12: Hold my ham.
11: Well, she did hold my ham.
12: Hold my ham.
11: I'll take you a place where you need beans.
12: Hold my ham.
11: Anything you want to be, because I want to smoke these.
2: Oh, he's such a good sport. I felt bad. It's like 6 a.m. when we were out at Pebble Beach, and Paulie goes, hey, I wrote a takeoff on Hold My Hand. I go, what is it? He goes, Hold My Hand. And I'm thinking, I'm going to test my friendship with Darius Rucker. Yes, Paulie.
6: We had a little social event later that night that Darius and his crew showed up, and he goes to me, he goes, you owe me like $500,000.
2: John in Florida. Good morning, John. What do you have for me?
13: Your Honor, it is an honor to speak with you. Although, John, 6 feet, 260. Thank you, sir. I think you should hold your defense attorney in contempt of court. He is the haircut doesn't work. The sleazy suit. Come on, man. He's got to be better than that.
2: All right. Thank you, John. That's just one man's opinion, Dylan.
14: The haircut, I think, is nice, no?
2: Look, after the way you showed up yesterday and you rallied and you came in like you do care, yesterday you'd given up on life, and I give you credit. Like, you're presenting yourself. You do look like a public defender. Yes, Dylan.
14: I didn't want to go here, but this is the guy who wears pajama cords regularly.
2: They're not pajamas. They're called corduroys.
14: Okay? Could have fooled me.
2: Yeah. Well, I'm surprised that you didn't ask me where I got them so you could get some. They're sweeping the nation. Yes, Marvin?
5: Dylan kind of looks like Booger from Revenge of the Nerds.
6: Wow. Not a compliment.
2: Yeah. But was he, so he was Booger in that, but in Risky Business, there was a guy named Booger as well?
6: No, that actor, I think it's Curtis Armstrong. Wow, I can't believe I know that. Played Booger in Revenge of the Nerds, and he played Tom Cruise's good friend Miles in Risky Business.
2: Okay. All right, so he wasn't known as Booger then.
6: This is an out-of-body moment with those references.
2: Newton in Richmond. Hi, Newt. What do you have for me?
15: Dan, thanks for taking the call. Really quick one, and then I want to share something about your retirement real quick.
2: Okay.
15: The thing that we saw with Caitlin Clark, I think that it's really an indictment on the leadership of the league. When you look at the amount of time that the WNBA has been around and how little even committed sports fans, not necessarily of the WNBA, but sports fans in general who know tons of trivia about a lot of different things, still don't always know a lot about the WNBA because they don't market their assets very well. And with all of the things that are going on that on appearance at least, look a lot like everything from racial and sexual discrimination to jealousy, I just want to know, where in the world is the Fever ownership and management, and why haven't we heard them screaming at the top of their lungs about this?
2: And it's a good question, Newton. It is. But, I mean, this is a WNBA issue. But watch a game. Just watch the game, not the highlights. And then you tell me if you think that she's officiated differently. I do think these players know they can knock her around. And they're not going to call it. They've almost taken the opposite approach of star power. Oh, we're not going to give any preferential treatment. I wouldn't be asking for that as much as don't go to the other end and not give me calls that other people would get. She is treated differently. Is jealousy in there? I'm sure there's a lot of things mixed in there. But this is the growing process of a team who now has a focal point where people will tune in for her. I think before you tuned in to watch the games, not necessarily star power. I love Taurasi, Sue Bird, Breonna Stewart is the most decorated winner in college basketball history. But, you know, are they making you, is there a tune-in factor? She gives you that tune-in factor, and now you get people who are experts on Caitlin Clark, WNBA, and all the other players. This is what happens. You got people to, just like the World Cup. Everybody's got an opinion. Oh, what's wrong? Christian Pulisic, oh, he's not a clutch player. Why can't you play through pain? Like, once again, we don't know all this information. We're just checking in for a couple of weeks, and then we'll see you in a couple of years. That's how it happens for a lot of people. They're not watching the Premier League. We'll talk some soccer. Eric Winalda next here, Dan Patrick Show. 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

0: You gotta love his passion and his opinions. Not afraid, Eric Winalda, U.S. National Soccer Hall of Famer, and he hosts Winalda Talks Football on Sirius XM FC. He played for 3 World Cup teams and retired from national play in 2000, and he was the all-time leading scorer in American history with 34 goals. Are you still the all-time leading scorer?
1: Hell no. They passed me up a long time ago. That's okay. I think I'm like 5th or 6th.
0: Okay. But you don't hold a grudge or anything, do you?
1: Of course not. Of course not. Records are meant to be broken. That's how that works.
0: Explain to me the talent. Now, the number of World Cup teams you were on, but if we're looking at the talent that we have, let's say offensive firepower, how different is this team than teams in the last 25, 30 years?
1: It's kind of the debate, Dan. I mean, like the biggest thing that we got right now is the reality of we had just more players. I mean, when somebody comes at me and says, hey, we're so much better. We are a lot better. It's a much better team. It's just more good players. I mean, no one's going to be able to convince me that any of these guys are better than Tab Ramos. He's still the best player we've ever had. But when you have 6 or 7 guys that can do it, and the rest are not up to speed, you get knocked out of the tournament. That's why this is a different group. I think we're about 18, 19 players deep. So that's a different deal.
0: Yeah, but we're used to winning. Like, we win championships. It's, you know, we got this jingoism and patriotism and all of that. But when it comes to the U.S. soccer, our expectations have to be tempered. How much should they be tempered this year?
1: Well, I mean, there's a couple of things that are kind of coming together at the same time, which is great. Obviously playing at home. I know what that will do to you. It'll bring your adrenaline level up. It'll make you a better player if you're ready for it. I mean, that's the thing. It's being ready as well. Playing at home is such a great advantage. Well, not if you're not ready for it. If it scares you or it makes you nervous, or if you're putting your hand on your heart and looking at that flag saying, don't screw up. Yeah, that's a different deal. Our guys aren't like that. I think, you know, when you look at how far we've come and you look at the guys at where they play and the experiences that they've gathered over the years and even the last World Cup, they're ready for this moment. They're playing in big clubs. Nothing is going to scare them. And I look at the whole tournament and I look at every single opposition that we could potentially have. There's nobody we're afraid of anymore. There's nobody that we go on the field and say, well, let's give it a good go. We're probably going to lose. I don't think these guys think that way, and that's the difference.
0: Is there a team the United States can't beat, in your opinion?
1: Well, I heard this from Tim Howard the other day, and I had to take a shot at him. He said, winning the World Cup is impossible. Nothing is impossible, Tim. And when you look at the teams that, some of the guys you were mentioning earlier in the program, the Mbappes of the world, right? Messi, if he even lasts that long, let's see how that goes. Erling Haaland is a handful, but his team might let him down. Erling Haaland's kind of in a spot of, he's great, but, is his team going to hold up? And we're going to see him in the latter stages. I think France and Spain scare everybody, but if you're looking at that as a challenge, hey, I really want to play those guys. That's a different thing. Brazil is kind of up and down. That's always the way they are. But it's those three, really, that I think. Germany, we've already just played them, and we know we didn't have a great game, and we lost in the end. But talent level, team, chemistry, culture, all those things weigh in, Dan. Our team is ready for this. I said 6 months ago, I thought we had a chance to get to the semifinals. People call me crazy. I'm going to still hold true to that. I think this team can go very far in this competition.
0: Maybe a testament to what you're talking about, the depth of this team. You have the luxury to let Christian Pulisic rest and recover, where I don't know if he would have maybe been forced into action if you don't have this depth.
1: That's a great point, man. I'll tell you. You have to have a little good fortune or a good luck, if you will, in this competition if you're going to go far, right? The good fortune that we just had was that we didn't need to play Christian Pulisic against Australia because of the way they play. We needed 2 forwards on the field. And if we play with 2 forwards, he's not one of them. We got to play with a true 10, and we didn't need him on the field. And thus we got to rest him. So we didn't have to, potentially get him even more hurt than he already is. So That's the kind of luck you need when you want to go far in this competition. And what a luxury that is, right? To have our best player sitting out and we're still winning games with the opportunity to progress. So, I mean, it's a different thing, man. We joke about it all the time, right? You always said to me, he goes, well, I guess I'll talk to you in 4 years. We'll have breakfast in the next World Cup. And that's, here we are. But it is a different World Cup. This is so different than anything we've experienced. Because our team is good, because of the realities of 48 teams, it means the permutations are going to be different. We might have a different entry point playing against Bosnia Herzegovina. No one thinks we're going to lose to them. And we're probably going to progress further than we've ever gone in a competition. I just hope that our support and the fans can get behind us.
0: Eric Winalda, U.S. National Soccer Hall of Famer, no longer the all-time leading scorer in American history. Does tonight matter? And if so, how does it matter?
1: I think it's momentum. That's the other thing you got to have in this competition. I think it was a great advantage to be up 2-0 against Australia, resting Christian Pulisic, and then have a scenario where our coach could let some guys touch grass. That's what I say. Because what you don't want is to get further into the competition, right? And you've only played a certain set of guys, and now you're like, oh, here it is. This is your chance. And if it's a round of 16, and this is the first time you get to play, you have a feel for the competition. So we'll see some guys that need to play, need to get the vibe of the World Cup, need to get those nerves out of the way. I thought Austin Trusty and Joe

0: Yeah, I love watching like the overhead where you can kind of see where he is to where the ball is, and right. somehow he's going to figure this. I mean, Gretzky did this, and yeah. And Messi is so good at, and they're very similar because you look at them and you go, how is that guy the best right. player on the field or best player on the ice? But it's all about angles. I yeah. talk about angles in all of sports, certainly basketball, certainly hockey, and certainly soccer. He just seems to know that's going to be there, that's going to be there, I'm yeah. going to be right here, and then boom, he's so quick. Reaction time is it's like a guy who's a really good second jumper in basketball. Like, he'll get back up really quick. Yeah. He yeah. just strikes me as he's so dart-like.
1: So what, I'm glad you brought up Gretzky. I was lucky. I'm from Westlake Village, California. Wayne used to live out there. I got to watch, Champions League games with him, at a place called Galetto's, which is no longer there. He's hilarious, man. At one point he said, why don't they just take out the goalkeeper and go for it? I go, no, it doesn't, Wayne, that doesn't work in soccer.
0: You can't pull the goalie.
1: Yeah. But to your point though, Messi scans, that's what we call it. He's constantly surveying what's around him. And he somehow knows what the picture behind him looks like before he even gets the ball. Gretzky didn't really have that option. He was playing in a phone booth. But, and so he had the glass against him. But you're right. It's all about angles. He was looking at where their feet were so that he could get in his office behind the goal and just hit it off their skates. And that's how they were, or just find Yari Curry's stick or Luke Robitaille. And all he had to do is put the stick out and he'll find it. I think even in a better category, but Messi's ability to understand the game, and the moving pictures, and know what the next frame's gonna look like is why he's a genius. And once he gets the ball and he wrong foots you, and you know he's going to his left, but you still buy into it, and as soon as your left foot hits the ground, you realize, oh God, he's gonna go right past me. And he just does it with such ease. It's a beautiful thing to watch if you're a soccer purist.
0: Give me the player that we'll be talking about in 20 years.
1: Oh, in 20 years. Wow, man, it's going to be this kid, Lamine Yamal. I mean, it's special. This kid is really good. And we know the story. You know, we had Messi holding the baby, kissing him and basically passing that energy on to him. And he's in a different era, obviously. He's got a lot of stuff going on in his life that could throw him off or derail him. And I hope that doesn't happen, but pure talent. He's incredible. This kid, Michael Olise, will probably be one of those great players that we talk about maybe 20 years from now. But very, very seldom do you see somebody who has the ability to transcend the sport. This, Lamine Yamal kid might be it.
0: How's Fox's coverage, in your opinion?
1: It's pretty. It looked good on paper. And then they actually turned the cameras on, and it got a little silly. I mean, I love Zlatan, man. I love that guy. But I think there's only a couple people I'm already tired of. He's one of them. And Beckham, man, come on, how many commercials can you make? Bank of America, build it like Beckham. I mean, it's getting a little wild.
0: Do you think Beckham has been to a Home Depot, Eric?
1: No, I do not. And I don't think he has a beehive in his backyard either. But I do think that, we need to get to a point where, it's, you know, Alexi is trying to hang in there and it's tough. I mean, stop starting to fight with that guy. He's going to win in real life and in his own mind. I'll tell you this before he let me go. Zlatan once asked me, he said, my friend says you're a good player. I said, yes. And he says, but you're not great. And I said, but it's tough to be great all the time, Zlatan. So I want to thank you for your greatness, for making you, because you've created a lot of goodness. So players like me needed to play against greatness and have great moments. So thank you. And he really liked that answer. That's how you get along with that guy.
0: Oh yeah. You got to compliment him first.
1: Oh, yeah.
0: And let Zlatan speak in third person too.
1: Right. It's really quite fantastic. I think it's tough. I think they tried to put that group together to give you every angle, a Dutch guy, a Mexican guy, a Spanish guy, a Swedish guy, the French guy. I mean, we've got every angle. But the coverage has been, let's just say, a little bit all over the place. But I'm watching the games. I,

0: And then, to be honest with you, sometimes I even watch those in Spanish. So I'm working on that too.
1: I didn't take a hydration break during this interview, Eric, but I will now.
0: Oh yeah. You know, I don't know how you feel about that. Man, I would have loved one, to be honest with you, at Pasadena when it was 120 degrees on the field. That would have been nice. I do think it's a money grab. I do think they're utilizing it for commercials. I don't think there's a lot of coaching happening in those moments. But FIFA's getting a lot of things wrong and a lot of things right. But this has been a spectacular World Cup thus far. So I'm trying not to complain about stuff like that.
1: I'll talk to you in 4 years.
0: You got it. It was great to see you.
1: Eric Winalda, U.S. National Soccer Hall of Famer, and Winalda Talks Football on Sirius XM FC. Played for three World Cup teams. He's always fun and always got opinions, strong opinions. I appreciate that. Let's see. Jacob in Dayton. Hi, Jake. What do you have for me today?
2: Thank you, Dan. My daughter, Ruby, is 16, and one of your best takes wasn't actually a sports takes when you said with daughters, you have to listen, not lecture, because they'll usually tell you the truth. And I actually applied that, and it worked. And since you're one of the best interviewers and listeners in sports, do you take that same approach with guests, even when asking the tough questions?
1: Oh, sure. I mean, I'm always micromanaging every question. How to ask it, what's the answer I think I'm going to get, how's that lead to the next question? I mean, there's a process to it, not to get too deep. I probably have before on the show, but I'm trying to get something that nobody else gets. And we probably have more quotes from guests on this show than all the other shows combined. But it's an effort that we put in play of what are we going to get out of this person? Not just sometimes you can relax and say, we got the person. That's when it starts. Hey, you got the commissioner on. Now is when it starts. That's when you got to get something out of him. All right, we'll take a break. More phone calls coming up. We're back after this. It's a violation that keeps going unpenalized until now, using toilet paper. 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
1: 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I was watching the Dodgers with Shohei Ohtani having some communication issues with Dalton Rushing as his catcher. Shohei Ohtani normally pitches, and Will Smith is his catcher. This year, when Ohtani pitches to Will Smith, 10 games, 5 earned runs, ERA 0.74. When Dalton Rushing catches Shohei Ohtani this year, 3 games, 9 earned runs, and a 4.34 ERA. 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Yes, Paul.
2: It was interesting because Ohtani's pitching, and he thinks the pitch was a strike, and he wants to pat his head, but he can't pat his head. He wants the catcher to pat his head to get the review. So he kind of motions, and the catcher shakes him off.
1: I know.
2: Goes, no, no. And he did it a couple times. It's like not in sync.
1: But they did challenge one of them, and it proved to be correct for Ohtani. But, Dalton Rushing, having a hard time there. Let's see. Kyle in Vegas. Hi, Kyle. What do you have for me today?
3: Hey, Dan. Good morning. 63225. I called the other day and was talking about the De'Aaron Fox stuff. But really quick before I jump into my question for you, I just wanted to say to that last caller that was talking about, people need to, you know, embrace, soccer more. A vast majority of us aren't, even if the World Cup wasn't playing right now, a vast majority of us aren't checking to see when the next La Liga game is or when the next FIFA game is or whatever the case may be. But besides that, what do you think about Austin Reeves receiving that max contract? Does that limit and inhibit what the Lakers are able to do moving forward? Or would you have done the same thing and just tried to find a cheaper replacement center for DeAndre Ayton?
1: Yeah, I don't know what's going to happen with that, but Austin Reeves played really well last year and maybe more responsibility. When Luka was out, he stepped up. I'm curious what happens with LeBron. And, you know, when I talked to Chris Mannix last hour, he said he didn't think that this deal would impact LeBron James as far as him staying or going from the Lakers. The Lakers are interested in Jarrett Allen, the Cleveland Cavaliers center. And Mannix talked about that. You might have Evan Mobley go to the Celtics and Jaylen Brown end up in Cleveland. I don't know. I wouldn't give up Jarrett Allen unless I'm getting something really good in return. But I don't know if LeBron's future is going to be any place other than the Lakers here. PJ in Atlanta. Hi, PJ.
4: Hey, Dan. 5'10", 180-ish. Quick question. This has been on my mind, and all my friends talk about this. Who do you got? Tale of the tape. 6 Grammys, 75 million copies sold, Hall of Fame 2003. That's the Police. Or you go with Rush, 0-7 for Grammys, put into the Canadian Hall of Fame 25 years after they started, and 40 million records. Who you got? I know Neil Peart was great, and I'll give you him, but I think they're just a compiler.
1: Okay. So I didn't think that I'd be discussing this today, the Police versus Rush. Depends on kind of music you like. They're not the same genres there, but I would say I'd say the Police. Now, look, I had all the Rush albums, even 2112. I had that one.
2: Oh.
1: But I got to see the Police in Dayton, Ohio when they were first over here. And they were a big deal. Like, there was a lot of fanfare with that. I have seen Rush one time. I enjoyed it. But I knew they were going to play the hits, so I enjoyed that. But, I mean, that's kind of how I'd break that down is, I guess, the Police. You said I could go and watch them. Well, the Police aren't back together. Yes, Dylan.
5: Stuart Copeland, the Police drummer, is actually very underrated in the drummer world. And he was part of a super group with Wes Claypool from Primus, and Trey Anastasio from your favorite band, Fish Dan, which you should also check out.
1: By the way, I went fly fishing in Montana, and Les Claypool from Primus and Sean Ono were there at the lodge where I was fly fishing. The main guy from Primus had no interest in myself and my brothers. None. Not interested in socializing. Yes, yes, Dylan.
5: Les is, he's not a sports guy, or?
1: He could not have cared. If you could care less, he would have cared less. Cause we were trying to make, you know, everybody's there at a fishing camp and, you know, you go out on the Wise River and you come back and everybody's having a good time. They had no interest in chatting with us. Yeah, Paul.
2: The Police had kind of a weird career. They were cooking. I think their biggest studio album of all time in 1983 was Synchronicity. And then they kind of broke up. And Sting went solo. They never produced any music after that.
1: Mm.
2: Very weird.
1: Well, Sting went solo.
2: Yeah, exactly. But the rest of the Police were like, we're huge right now, and that's it.
1: Zach in South Bend. Good morning, Zach. What do you have for me?
6: Hey, good morning, Dan. 6'3", shooter. So I think it's good time here. Seems been gone for a little while. I'm wondering, since you're the head of HR, mm-hmm. if it's time for a performance review for Dylan. You know, this could be a 1 through 10. This could be, you know, like a sneaky good. Personally, I think he's been sneaky good. But I think with the ups and downs he's had the last couple weeks, it's time for a performance review.
1: Well, I leave that up to Paul. That Paul was asked recently on the 1215 podcast what kind of grade that he would give Dylan. And I was surprised, because Paul's a pretty tough grader. I think you gave Dylan an A-.
2: Yeah, I gave him an A-, and I was being very objective. He had a very good starting month. This is not an easy room to come into. And Steve did a very good job on air, and he's done very well, funny, quick, comes up with bits, so I'm very happy with it.
1: Yeah, I'd give him a B-, you know, but there's a lot of room for growth there.
2: Yeah.
1: Yes, Dylan.
5: I will accept Paulie's grade.
1: Of course you will. Of course you will. Just, you know, accept my constructive criticisms there. I'm trying to make you better. Yes, Dylan.
5: Is this B- Grateful Dead related, or just...
1: No, it's not. No, because then you'd be probably a C-.
5: Oh.
1: Yeah. This has nothing to do with your music taste. But, no, you've stepped in and stepped up. B- is not bad. I would have taken it. All right. Final hour on the way. Former WNBA player, NFL Network broadcaster Stacey Dales will join the show in 25 minutes. Final hour on this Thursday right after this.
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19: Cubs swept the doubleheader from the Mets, who are spiraling with 5 straight losses. The Mets are last in the NL East with the third worst record in the National League. Shortstop Francisco Lindor.
20: I haven't figured it out. Just a tough decision, but we got to pick it up. We have the personnel here to pick it up. We got to get it done.
19: The Mets, after the game, traded pitcher David Peterson to the Cubs for a minor league prospect. Round 2 of the NBA draft wrapped up last night. Meanwhile, reports out that the Charlotte Hornets are shopping guard LaMelo Ball on the trade market. And the World Cup continues with 6 matches on today's schedule, including the U.S. closing out group play tonight facing Turkey. That's sports. I'm Matt McCoy.
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0: but damn, that wasn't a good team with Giannis on the floor. We didn't play a lot last year, but when you played, they were 17-19. 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
2: Final hour on this Thursday. Dan and the Danettes, Dan Patrick Show. The very patriotic red, white, and blue. Todd Fritz in the back. The public defender, Dylan, dressed up, suit and tie. You got Marv up front with his Joe Burrow t-shirt on. And Paulie looking like, once again, he's ready to host a classroom.
3: I always look like I'm going out for seafood, my wife says. You always look like you're going out to get some seafood. I think that's a compliment.
2: Final hour on this Thursday, we'll talk a little bit more about the WNBA, a poster, the 30-year commemorative poster put out, and they somehow left Caitlin Clark's name off of the post. Then you had a game last night with a couple of controversial calls, non-calls, and then you have this poster come out, and Diana Taurasi's not on there, and Sue Bird not on there, Tamika Catchings, Candace Parker, but you have Angel Reese and Paige Beckers on there. And then you have the officiating last night as well. And it wasn't a good night, in my opinion, for the WNBA. So we'll talk to Stacey Dales. She is NFL Network's senior national reporter. She's been tweeting a lot about the officiating with Caitlin Clark. And Stacey played in the WNBA, also had a great career at Oklahoma. She'll join us in about 20 minutes from now. Coming up this weekend, PGA Championship, NBC and Peacock. Nelly Korda looks to capture her third consecutive major. It'll be Saturday and Sunday, NBC and Peacock. You can see this show on Peacock as well. Thanks for downloading the app. And we say good morning to our radio affiliates as well. You had the second round of the draft. And I know that there was a lot of selling last night. You never know who's going to be the next Joker or Jalen Brunson or Draymond Green. But the second round, maybe there's something that comes out of that. We didn't have a Bronny James, but, you know, since 2000, only 10 second-round picks have gone on to make an all-NBA team. So that's not nothing, but for every Jalen Brunson and Nikola Jokic success story, there are a lot of names that end up in the G League, if they even go that far. But Brunson just won a title, so that story fresh in everybody's mind. Also mix in with the NBA with its second round picks as opposed to the NFL. NFL, those second round picks are really valuable, and there's a lot of players who, you know, second round, third round. NBA just has two rounds. The NBA used to have, I think, nine or 10 rounds. And you're wondering, well, this is back when Carl Lewis got drafted, Pat Riley got drafted. Like you have athletes in different sports, and I think the Cowboys may have drafted Pat Riley. Carl Lewis, I think, got drafted. Yes, Paulie.
3: Dan, back in the late 70s and early 80s, the NBA draft was 10 rounds, and I just picked a random draft. Rounds 9 and 10, nobody even made a roster. Not one player that was drafted even made a roster.
2: Hmm. I had a friend who was drafted in late rounds. This probably would have been in the 80s. And, he went to Celtics camp and, you know, he's trying to make a good impression. He said that, Larry Bird threw a pass that hit him in his head. he said you always had to keep looking when Larry was passing. He goes, I turned my head and he hit me right in the head. No, he didn't make the team, but he was there in camp, you know. After nine rounds, I mean, they're probably looking for people that you're going to draft. Oh, my goodness. Yeah, Paulie.
3: I'm not going to give out your friend's name, but he was the final pick of the 1980 draft. He would have been the Mr. Irrelevant of the NBA draft that year.
2: And he went to the Boston Celtics?
3: He did. Yeah, he sure did.
2: Hey, but he did get drafted.
3: That's
2: cool.
3: So
2: it's, you know. He'll still bring it up to you, whether you ask it or not. But to go to camp, 9 rounds, 10 rounds, wow. But, yeah, those second-round picks. And I did see a list on the Sporting News, put out this list last night, and they're talking about the greatest second-round draft picks of all time. Willis Reed was number one on that list. And Paulie said, I think he got drafted 10th overall. Now, it says on the Sporting News he was the 36th overall pick. Well, you didn't have enough teams back then where you would have the 36th pick would have been in the second round, I don't think. But Jalen Brunson was behind Chris Middleton on that list. Joker was in there as well. Gilbert Arenas. You had, who else was on that list? Let's see. Rodman was on there. Who else was on there? We mentioned Draymond. Anybody else, Marvin, that you remember from that list? I'm just going off memory there.
4: Same. Let me look it up.
2: Okay. All right. But there's been, you know, really good second round picks, but it was almost like you don't want to turn away, not from this, because there could be the next Joker coming up. Yes, Paulie.
3: Dan, we do have a little bit of NBA news. Not so important to people, but maybe to us. Mm-hmm. Al Horford is going to not retire. He's going to come back for his 20th season with the Golden State Warriors.
2: Hall of Famer, Al Horford.
3: Al, very good first team.
2: Yeah. Yes, Al Horford. What's wrong, Marvin? You look like you're in pain.
4: No, when you just said Hall of Famer.
2: He is.
4: I know. He will make the Hall of Fame.
2: He will. Yes. He's going to. Oh, Paul. Paulie throwing the BS flag?
3: It's going to be tight because Al Horford averaged 13-8 for his career. He did make 5 All-Star teams. But four of them were with Atlanta, Dan.
2: He won 2 national titles at Florida, Paul.
3: That's right.
2: It's your entire career. Al Horford, Hall of Famer. I might go to Springfield for that. Yes, Dylan.
5: What do you have to do to not make the Basketball Hall of Fame?
2: Wow. Just ask Christian Laettner. He's not sure. I mean, why isn't... Okay, if Al Horford makes it, then why wouldn't Christian Laettner make it? Christian Laettner was in the NBA for, what, 13 years? He made an All-Star team. And if you just go off college, and if... He won 2 national titles, correct? He went to the Final Four all 4 years. But, I mean, Marvin, yes?
4: I think if he had gotten hurt in year 3 of his NBA career, he would have been in 10 years ago. But because he played and he had a solid NBA career, people were holding that against him, even though he's one of the 5 greatest players. At first, when you guys said that you were in an uproar that he was not in the Basketball Hall of Fame, I was like, are you serious? But now that you guys bring it up and seeing the people that have gotten in, because there's people that have gotten in. Tony Kukoc is in. Dino Raj is in. Marshall Onis is in. All these guys have made either 1 or no All-Star teams. And Christian Laettner made 1. And they were basing that off of what they did in the international game.
2: The big news earlier, LaMelo Ball has been traded from Charlotte to Minnesota. And Minnesota gives up Naz Reid and a bunch of draft picks. With a culture change, it feels like, with the Hornets. I still feel Jaylen Brown's going to get traded. The question is, what does Boston want? What can they get in return? And Ja Morant. Ja Morant is available as well. Let's see. A couple of phone calls here. The WNBA Caitlin Clark situation. We'll have more on that coming up in about 20 minutes. Dylan, poll question for the final hour of the program.
5: Quick recap, Dan. Did you watch round 2 of the NBA draft last night? Yes or no, I'm not nuts. 90% say no, I'm not nuts.
2: Okay. All right. I know college basketball pretty well. That was a tough watch. There I'm going. They had one guy where they didn't have any video. They just put a picture up. I went, wow.
3: Now, it was a picture of him playing basketball. It wasn't a family photo. He was from France.
2: I know. It's like, let me see what... it's just a picture. Yes, Dylan.
5: Did anyone get drafted during a Taco Bell commercial? Because if so, they're going to be a star.
2: They're going to be an MVP. Cadillac in Arkansas. Hi, Cadillac. What do you have for me?
6: Hey, Dan. Thanks for holding. Couple of Danette Cop. First of all, I know you're not a Seinfeld fan, but Fritzy was definitely raised by Frank and Estelle Costanza. Marvin may be too young to remember Stretch Armstrong, but he, with his long arms, he's Stretch Armstrong with Cabbage Patch hands. And Dylan is definitely the defendant, not the defense attorney, because he is definitely and obviously the love child of Cheech and Chong.
2: Oh, if Cheech and Chong had a child, it looked like Dylan. All right. I think.
5: I'll take it.
2: Yeah. Thank you, Cadillac, for that. Adam in Michigan. Hi, Adam. What do you have for me?
7: Hey, Dan. Watched the This Was SportsCenter last night with Rich Eisen. Really enjoyed it. And didn't know that you were really the originator of the This Is SportsCenter commercials. So do you have any kind of rights to do some sort of This Is Dan Patrick show, a lot of those commercials in the final couple of years? Would be awesome. And then second question, did you get a chance to hover over Dylan before you got to the back row and ask him, are you nervous?
2: Yeah, I did that to Rich Eisen. He was doing his first SportsCenter. I walked by. I said, are you nervous? And I was trying to break the tension there. Now, I just suggested to my boss, because ESPN was promoting, you know, the NFL show because there was competition and whatever, Baseball Tonight, you know, all these other shows. And I said, what about SportsCenter? And my boss said, well, we don't need to, because basically there wasn't competition. And, you know, so I pushed for that, and they got Wyden and Kennedy. They deserve all the credit, not me. Although I did get the first two athletes, kind of begged them, Grant Hill and Jason Kidd. But after that, everybody realized, wait, you can get your own commercial. And then we had no problem getting people who would go. They would come to Bristol, Connecticut, or we'd see them in New York, wherever it was that we could do a one of those promos, commercials. But I don't take any credit other than telling my boss that we should be promoting SportsCenter, and turned out to be one of the great ad campaigns, I think, of all time. Wes in Michigan. Hi, Wes. What do you have for me today?
8: Hey, Dan. I'm just going to be honest. I feel like some people just are not meant for full suits, and honestly, I'm probably one of those. But Dylan kind of draws a direct comparison to somebody that I try not to talk a lot about. But if you remember when Matt Patricia first got his job with the Lions, he showed up in a full suit. And honestly, that just didn't feel right. That should have been probably a sign. But he kind of goes from that backwards hat to that suit. And I just feel like Dylan is kind of showing off his best Matt Patricia today. He probably just needs a fedora, because I guess that's what Patricia's big into now.
2: All right. Thank you, Wes. Well, he always had the pencil, too, there. Yes. Yes, Dylan.
5: There was a time where I actually got the Matt Patricia comparison quite a bit from some of my friends. And, that one's not the best. Just going to put that out there.
2: The love child of Cheech and Chong, you're okay with?
5: And apparently Matt Patricia, too.
2: Jason in California. Hi, Jason. What do you have for me?
9: Morning, Dan. Thanks for the call. 5'11", 193. Trying to get a little bit harder. Been with you since AM 570 in the early days. So this is a treat for my kids who are watching on Peacock right now. Hoping to see my name up there and maybe get away from you. But the World Cup, I just appreciated your interview with Eric Winalda. He always has an opinion that's strong. Don't always agree with him, but I do appreciate that he doesn't hold back. And, you know, shout out to the World Cup. My 90-year-old neighbor is talking soccer with me, and my dad is 78 and just bought his first jersey, which I never thought would ever happen. Happens to be a Messi jersey, so he's hopping on the bandwagon a little bit late. But, yeah, just wanted to say hi and wish you a great day.
2: Thank you, Jason, and hello to your kids watching the program there. Yeah, you just want people... You know, golf was viewed as an old man's sport, and then Tiger came in and made golf cool. Certainly with Caitlin Clark, maybe you didn't watch the WNBA, but then you saw her in college and you wanted to see what she was going to do in the WNBA. And, you know, a lot of his sample. I'm watching more Premier League than I ever did, probably in the last 5 years. And I have great appreciation, but I don't have loyalty to a team, but I do like watching when you have people who have loyalty and how important it is to them. The World Cup on U.S. soil. I was looking for the get-in price for tonight's Turkiye. I think it's either $1,200 or $1,600 get-in price for tonight's game, and it's 10 o'clock Eastern. Yeah, Paulie?
3: Yeah, I'm not going to check StubHub. I went to some other sites, and I think I can get you in for $1,100.
2: Okay.
3: One ticket.
2: Now, through all of this, we talk about the scorers. if this was hockey, we'd be talking about goaltenders. But we haven't brought up any name. Names aren't brought up by the analyst where they go, boy, that goaltender is incredible. Everything has to do with scoring. And I was surprised at that. I don't know who's a great goaltender because I don't know if people really have singled out. But if this was hockey, you'd be winning or losing a Stanley Cup because of your goalie. And that's what happened this year. So, Paulie, if there's a name or names that I should be focusing, I mean, there's no Tim Howard for us.
3: Right. There's not a household name goaltenders. Mm-hmm. It's more so like the small country like Curacao or the Congo will have a goalkeeper pitch a shutout and get a draw, and they become famous for a day.
2: Well, the Cape Verde, their goalie became famous because he's like 41 years of age. And perform pretty well. But I don't know if there's somebody where you go, they're going to win mainly because of their defense, because of their goaltender. So maybe it's just an aberration. Yes, Dylan?
5: Yeah, Vozinha or whatever his name is, the Cape Verde goaltender, has now about 16 million Instagram followers, I think.
2: Yeah. What did he start out with?
5: Like 500,000.
2: Good for him. All right. Is Caitlin Clark being officiated differently than everybody else? Why wasn't she on that commemorative 30-year anniversary poster? Stacey Dales, former WNBA player, NFL Network reporter, will join us coming up next year, Dan Patrick Show. Last year, 1 in 6 Americans lost money to digital fraud, so around $1,400. 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
21: More of your phone calls coming up. Spend a lot of time, certainly in the first hour of the show, with the 30-year anniversary of the WNBA and some of the players who were left out, some who were put in. But if you're leaving out Diana Taurasi and Sue Bird, Tamika Catchings, Candace Parker, and, oh, by the way, Caitlin Clark, something's wrong with that picture. And then you look at the game last night, and all of a sudden there was one no call, and then there was a call that Caitlin Clark ended up hurting her back and left the game. Stacey Dales, NFL Network senior national reporter, former WNBA All-Star, she's been fired up on social media today. Thank you for joining us. What's bothering you the most, Stacey?
22: Hey, Dan. It's good to see you. Listen, I'm a sports fan. Yesterday I listened to the Cubs beat the Mets in back-to-back games. I watched the Canadian team lose to Switzerland in the World Cup because I'm originally from Canada. And I always watch the Fever. And I watch them consistently. And I watch the WNBA consistently. I think it's a good product. And what I saw last night with these two teams tangling in back-to-back games, because it got heated 3 days ago when I watched it, was absolutely unacceptable, egregious. Stephanie White used the word. And just unfortunate that, you know, two situations could go untethered, if you will. And the result was the result.
21: How did we get here?
22: I don't know how to answer this. All I can tell you is there's a lot of good players in the WNBA. For instance, if you're not watching Olivia Miles in Minnesota right now, you're missing something special. She's extraordinary. And Caitlin Clark is extraordinary. I played against Sue Bird, Diana Taurasi, Lisa Leslie, Cheryl Swoops. Caitlin does things. She's really hard to guard, Dan, and she's really hard to officiate. For instance, the closeout, the illegal closeout, where the player didn't have the landing space appropriate, that should have been upgraded to a flagrant one. It was unnecessary contact, but she did step into the landing space. When a player shoots it from the logo with a gather step, like Caitlin does, there's not a lot of players that do that. Now, I mean, Kelsey Mitchell, her teammate, does it extraordinarily well. There's a few players that do it well. She's mastered it. So it's hard to defend her, which is the result. You get these flagrant one type calls, which wasn't called. So, and that was after the Alyssa Thomas, who is an incredibly skilled player. She's really a good player, Dan. But she gets away with stuff. She gets away with stuff. And we have to be real careful when we watch sports now, because slow motion, you know, X, Twitter, social media, it makes it look distorted. But I watched it real time, and I watched it and reposted it. And any time, I mean, the whole element of these new flagrant one calls, like if you're going up for a layup and somebody accidentally cracks you in the face, it's a flagrant foul and a technical two shots. Because it's player safety. And Stephanie White said it. I don't need to say it. It was dangerous to put your fist on somebody's neck, whether it was forceful, Dan, or it was a tap. It's on the neck and then a knee to the groin. So you got the neck, the throat shot, the groin shot, and the ball was going the other direction. That ain't a loose ball foul. Actually, it is a loose ball foul, but that ain't a loose ball, like, thing you avoid. You know what I'm saying? You avoid. So that should be a loose ball foul. It should have been upgraded to a flagrant two, in my opinion. And Alyssa Thomas had a similar, different situation, but with Angel Reese 2 years ago, where she did get the flagrant two.
21: Yeah, but the NBA can officiate Steph Curry. Why can't the WNBA officiate Caitlin Clark?
22: I don't know how to answer that. Like, three nights ago when these two teams played, Dan, I tweeted the same thing. I think there is a real element of, like, when she does this all the time, like, that annoys officials, having played for a very long time. Like, they don't want to be stood up. They don't want to be called out consistently. And it's, I kind of liken it to, you know, when you were a kid and your sibling and you got in fights all the time and your mom just, she stopped calling fouls. And the one kid kept crying, like, that was me and my brother. And, you know, there's only so much as a parent you can parent. And I think there's only so much you can call. And listen, there's a lot of good players in the WNBA. I'm tuning in to see Asia Wilson anytime she's on. She's extraordinary. Not unlike the way I watch the NBA. When I a player I love, I tune in to see it. I'm a sports fan. The league, Kathy Engelbert has an opportunity today to set a precedent. I mean, the NFL set a precedent by not holding a supplemental draft for Brendan Sorsby. You're not going to walk in after some of the gambling issues you've had historically and play in the league, right away. Kathy Engelbert has an opportunity today to rectify this and make a statement, and we'll see if she does.
21: Okay, but what would that statement be?
22: Well, it would be actually addressing the throat shot.
21: Yeah.
22: It would be that. Whether that's some sort of a suspension is levied, I'm not sure. I'm not sure what that looks like from the ramification standpoint, but the penalty standpoint. But what do you think, Dan? I mean, was it, you saw it?
21: Well, the shooting thing where anybody who's a shooter, and if you see somebody kind of underneath you, you're automatically thinking of landing. You're not thinking of your shot, and it's wrong to do that. You can really mess somebody up. But that's normally called. When I saw the closed fist, like, you know, on her throat, and I go, wait, the referee is right there. So I just don't know the logic. And I agree with you. Like, Luka is a complainer all the time, hands up all the time. The officials are, you know, they're human. They're like, will you stop trying to embarrass me? I don't know if it's a cycle here, but there's just too much of it that's happened where you go, I don't know if anybody else is treated this way in the WNBA. I don't think Diana Taurasi was treated this way, or Sue Bird treated this way, or, you know, other great players, unless you tell me differently. Now, I do think the game is far more physical, that people watch the WNBA and they're like, man, they're knocking people around. I'm like, watch the WNBA. It is physical. And I think they allow more play on than the NBA does. And I don't know if that's by design.
22: Yeah. And I go back to these two teams, like, back to back series, right? Like, you knew how chippy it got the previous game when you had Sophie Cunningham pointing at DeWanna Bonner. And, you know, you knew you had to brace this thing. You know, but I do watch all the league, and I do watch, I played with Shamiqua Holtzclaw. She got a call, man. She got a call. Like, and I know how she worked the referees. And, you know, I was very quiet with officials. I just talked to them in their ear like you and I are talking right now. Caitlin is such a competitor. I think if you go back and talk to Lisa

0: Alyssa Thomas is one of those players, mm-hmm. but she's sneaky about, Mary and I were just talking about this. I mean, she's sneaky about some of the things, and maybe that's a good question to ask her. She's been in the league for a long time. She's a multi-year all-star, but like Clark takes an absolute beating. She does. And like I said, you can't call everything. So what are you going to decide to call? But like stuff like that, I want to watch her play. I love watching her play. Not unlike I love watching Asia Wilson play and Olivia Miles play. And I loved watching Sue Bird play, and which goes to the whole WNBA poster. Like Sue Bird is magical. God. She was a magical player. So was Taurasi. So was Tamika Catchings.
1: Okay, help me understand this, Stace. Okay, I understand you want to have old school, new school, and Angel Reese and Paige Beckers, but Diana Taurasi, Sue Bird, Tamika Catchings, Candace Parker, and oh, by the way, Caitlin Clark. Like, there has to be something that happened here. Like, unless it's, this has to do with Panini trading cards and you can't be on something, the rights of some, like, there has to be a reason for this, right?
0: We're researching that, right? We're looking into that.
1: Yes.
0: Yes.
1: Well, I've reached out to the commissioner's office. They said she's traveling, but, we've reached out to everybody and nobody's available.
0: Yeah. So when I first saw the poster, Dan, it was out of controversy. I was on X and I saw Christine Brennan post it, who's an incredible journalist. And, I laughed because like, if you're not going to include Sue and Diana and Maya Moore and Tamika Catchings and Cynthia Cooper and Candace Parker, as you just alluded to, those names aforementioned, Caitlin Clark too, like, and then my initial thought was like, and this is so out of respect to younger generations, millennials, Gen Z, like did a Gen Z person create that? Because like, or was it like, was it an AI creation? I'm not sure. But if you're going to be that exclusive, I don't even know if it's, there's a lot of people on that. I just was looking at it before we started today. There's a lot of faces on there. It's like Sophie Cunningham is incredibly marketable. I love watching her play. She's on it? Not even Kelsey Mitchell? Like Kelsey Mitchell and her teammate, Caitlin Clark, are both averaging almost 22 points per game. They score more points, Indiana does, than any team in the WNBA. I don't know. They also have led all-star voting. So I'm not sure. I don't know who created it. I don't know why certain players were excluded, because it didn't seem inclusive to me to some of the faces that I played against and certainly that I am now a fan of watching and studying, just as a basketball nerd and sports fan.
1: Stay fired up. Good to talk to you again. Thank you, Stace.
0: Low key, Dan. I was very low key. You have that aura. Like we're just kind of shooting this stuff and let's get a coffee or something. So.
1: Thank you, Stace.
0: See ya. Thanks.
1: Stacey Dales, NFL Network Senior National Reporter and a WNBA All-Star with the Washington Mystics. They're different stories, but still Caitlin Clark is the common thread here that she's not on this poster. And even if you don't put her on there, there's other players that you didn't put on. So I don't think it's a Caitlin Clark thing, but I don't know if this has anything to do with licensing. Her name, likeness, I don't know that. The other stuff, when it comes to how do you officiate her, but that's why I brought it up with Stacey. We can officiate Steph Curry, and he plays a similar game. I mean, you know, in fact, Caitlin said, you know, she based her game off watching Steph. Movement, picks, you know. You can be physical. You can try to be physical with Steph, but I don't know. There always seems to be just a little bit more with Caitlin Clark. I don't think any of the players in the NBA dislike Steph Curry. But I truly feel like there are players in the WNBA who do not like Caitlin Clark. But Caitlin Clark is changing their lives. Steph Curry's not changing the NBA players' lives. Now, he changed the NBA. But Caitlin Clark is... She changed with travel, with money, with TV, all of those things. We got expansion.

0: coming up too. So there's a Wayne Gretzky feel to this. Yes, Marvin.
1: Yeah, I feel like the WNBA, they should market her like a lead singer in a band. Like, yes, the rest of the band is great. Hey, the Police are great, but Sting's the lead singer. Yes, Queen is great, but Freddie Mercury's the lead singer. We have to market the lead singer. That's what they got to do. And they've been, you know, like, this player's great, this player's great, but you know who's putting their butts in seats.
0: They're trying to placate too many people here. Like, you've got to be honest about this with Caitlin Clark and her impact. You got to be honest. Like it or not. Now, do I want her to get preferential treatment? No. But I don't want it to be to the opposite, where we're going out of our way to not give you what appears to be preferential treatment. How about we take a break? Last call for phone calls. 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
21: Paige Beckers, then it's Caitlin Clark, Olivia Miles, and Brianna Stewart. Olivia Miles, a lot of fun. She really is. She was fun in the tournament, and she is fun to watch. All righty. Man, we tried to get a hold of a lot of WNBA related people and nobody's available. How's that possible, Paul?
1: We do this a lot. We go into mode where Fritzy and I go through different guests, and the amount of no's we got today, it reminded me of my senior prom leading up to it, the amount of no's. But in all seriousness, they're not an easy league to get a hold of. If you go on the website for WNBA, there are no media contacts. There's not a list of people to get a hold of. It's not an easy league to work with. I shouldn't say that. It's not an easy league to get a hold of.
21: Linda Cohn will join us on the program tomorrow. And, the former VJ Alan Hunter, MTV. Oh. He's going to settle the Grateful Dead argument that we have. Or at least I'm going to ask him the question. Yes, Todd.
5: He does the 80s on 8 and the classic Rewind, a lot of fun stuff. So he's very much on the scene still.
21: I listen to him, still love listening to him now on the radio. But, yeah, part of the original. So who was that? J.J. Jackson?
1: Yep.
21: Was
1: Nina Blackwood.
21: Nina Blackwood.
1: Yeah. Martha Quinn.
21: Martha Quinn. I thought Todd would give me that one.
7: Is Nina Blackwood the one that talks like this? Hey, moving up 5 notches from number 12 to number 7. It's Funky Town, Lips Incorporated.
21: I don't know if we should do
5: a little
21: that.
5: Bit. Sounds like she's a smoked a lot back in the day. Little Marge Goodman.
21: Mark Goodman, also one of those. Thank you, Todd.
5: You're welcome.
21: Making fun of Nina. I'm going to smack you. So USA, Turkey, yay.
1: Do they chant Turkey, yay, Turkey, yay?
21: Turkey, yay.
1: Because it could be confusing.
21: I don't know. Tom in Cincinnati. Hi, Tom. What do you have for me?
11: Hi, Dan. Thanks for taking my call. Second time caller, 59185. You were just struck on the very thing I was going to ask you about. I didn't know if there was some kind of like, if you have to give away any insider secrets, you can not answer, but how does that get announced or agreed to where, you know, a couple years ago we might have played Turkey and now everyone is talking about how we're playing Turkey A. And so does just somebody start doing it and everybody kind of falls in line? Do you get a special text, that a group text that says, hey, this is the new way we're going to talk about that country's team?
21: It came out in 2022 that they were changing the name. Yes, Paul.
1: Dan, it's like going to the court and changing your own name. They had to apply to it for a name change with the United Nations in June of 2022, and it was approved.
21: Okay. Well, I'm guessing it was approved because we're calling them that. If it wasn't approved, then we'd have a story there. Anthony in California. Hi, Anthony. What do you have for me today?
14: Hey, Dan. Good morning. Shout out to Chat Row. I had something on World Cup and soccer, but as an educator in the public school system, too, we do standards-based grading. I think our teachers in the audience will understand. And by all measures, Dylan has hit the standards. You always talk about content. He brings content, he brings the dead, a little bit of soccer, and he cooks. He's my book.
21: Okay, all right. There, Anthony is giving you a passing grade there.
18: From a real teacher.
21: Yes. Yeah. There's a lot of adjunct professors around us, but he's a real teacher there. Yeah. We got a couple of adjunct professors in the building. Kelly in Kansas City. Hi, Kelly.
22: Hey, how you doing, Dan?
21: Great.
22: Hey, I love you guys, man. I wish you wouldn't retire, please.
21: Well, I've made that decision already. But thank you, though, Kel.
22: Well, hey, I just wanted to say I love you guys, even Fritzy. And Dylan kind of looks like the dude from the Blues Brothers, the best movie of all time, Jake Blues. I'm loving his suit.
21: Okay. I could see the suit with the Blues Brothers. Yes, Dylan.
18: I went to the bathroom and I was looking in the mirror. I was kind of thinking Mortician from Las Vegas a little bit with the shiny suit and the tie.
21: I'm not familiar with
18: a Mortician from Las Vegas. That's just what I imagined they would look like.
21: Oh, I thought there was one in mind.
18: No, I don't know them personally. I just assume.
21: But like a wrestler. I thought it was a wrestler who you were telling me. The Mortician from Vegas. Yes, Marvin.
23: The Blues Brothers is the greatest movie of all time?
21: Yeah, well, I let that pass. Oh. They had a hard time getting that movie made. Anybody who thought, hey, What about this? And they, a lot of executives passed on it. Al in Buffalo. Hi, Al. What's on your mind?
2: Hey, Dan, I got two quick things for you. What did one deadhead say to the other when they ran out of weed?
21: I don't know, Al. What did one deadhead say to the other when they ran out of weed?
2: Man, this music sucks.
21: All right. What else do you have, Al?
2: And then a piece of paper is your wedding toast, potential wedding toast. The secret to a long marriage is a short memory.
21: All right. Thank you, Al. I agree with that. Yeah. You know, sometimes you have to compartmentalize things. Sometimes you have to go, nope, not today. There are other days where you go, yep, I got to bring that one up. But there are other days where you go, yeah, I'm just going to leave that one to the side. You know, you have to be able to edit yourself. Yes, Marvin.
23: The crazy thing about marriages and having an argument in marriages, it starts out with something small. The argument. And it just blows up. It's like, what were we arguing about? I think you left your shoes at the door.
21: No, the reason why it's something small is because there's something larger looming. And it takes something small that brings out something larger. That's usually what happens. It's like, what happened here? And then all of a sudden it gets to, oh, well, that's different than what we were just talking about. Yes, Tom.
5: And both parties seem to always have something in the holster to wait for that rainy day where you're like, oh, I've been waiting to drop this one since you brought that up.
21: My wife, I found out, loves to throw parties, but not to throw a party, but it forces us to clean up the house. And I said, well, hon, we'll do that, but then it gets dirty after the party. And she says, we'll have another party. And I go, oh, my God. Yes, Dylan.
18: I kind of like that strategy, just never stop having parties.
21: Yes, but I don't like having parties.
18: I know.
21: I don't. Not at all. By the way, I have my fly fishing shirt on today.
5: Oh, this yeah.
21: This is real McCoy.
23: Looks good.
21: Going a little fly fishing this weekend for some trout. Yes, Todd.
5: You actually look fly in that.
21: Thank you, Todd. You know who I saw yesterday? Famous mustache. We'll start there. Older, famous mustache. Paul?
1: I'm going to walk off Tom Selleck.
21: No. Any other guesses? Famous mustache. Okay. Nobody? All right. Tiger Woods?
23: Fluff?
21: Yes. His former caddy, Fluff.
1: Wow.
21: I saw Fluff yesterday. And, he's looking good. We spent some time, had some fun with him, and, we go back a ways. But yeah, Fluff, got to, see him maybe playing golf with him, one of these days. 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
3: Welcome to a Rich Eisenless edition of the Rich Eisen Show. Tom Pelissero, pleased to be back for another day with my boys in the studio, TJ Jefferson. A little slow on the...
4: Turn your mic
3: what up,
4: on.
3: Tom? Hey,
5: yeah, no, so he doesn't have, he doesn't have the video going, he doesn't have the mic on.
3: We didn't do this reverse the order just to see how he'd handle it.
4: Now, well.
3: And now we know.
5: Well, we have an order we usually go in, and when you, you know, you sway from that, it throws.
3: We normally go clockwise, because that's how most things
5: I wasn't
3: are.
5: Ready. I'm going to be honest. I usually stay ready, so I don't have to get ready. I was not ready.
3: I just consider us in the Southern Hemisphere today. We are swirling this away. Jason Feller's here. Hey, Chris Brockman's here.
6: Hey.
5: Here you guys are.
6: What up, baby?
3: We got tons to get into here. We are, one month from today.
6: Yeah.
3: 1 month from today, the Rams and 49ers report to training camp.
6: How many days is that though, Tom?
3: That is 30 days away.
6: Are you sure?
3: Not 29.
6: Hold back.
3: 30 days away. We'll talk plenty of NFL throughout the course of the show. J.C. Treader coming up in just a few minutes. A lot of things to discuss in terms of immediate issues as well as long-term future of the NFL from the union's perspective. DeMarcus Beasley as well. USA versus Turkey.
6: Yeah.
3: Tonight.
6: Did you go to Turkey A recently, Tom?
3: I had some Turkey A on Thanksgiving. That's why they changed it, you know. They asked the United Nations, we don't want to be associated with the bird or like the dictionary definition of something that fails.
1: Really?
3: So I say if they lose tonight against the U.S. team sitting most of their big players and all the guys on yellow cards, they have to go back to Turkey.
7: Well, they can get hair.
6: I was making a hair joke.
7: Yeah.
6: Ah, I don't know if you've been recently.
3: You haven't been to either.
6: Yeah, I haven't.
3: What you're telling me.
6: Yeah, I haven't.
3: Wow. Yeah. We got to start out though. The NBA draft is over.
6: Yeah.
3: But the bombs are still coming here in the NBA. LaMelo Ball is a Minnesota Timberwolf. This is a blockbuster, to say the least, when you look at the number of things that are in this trade. You've got LaMelo Ball as well as Josh Green, which is the Josh Green era in Minnesota, may be relatively brief, going to the Charlotte Hornets. Naz Reid is in the deal. We'll unpack that a little bit, especially after the Julius Randle trade, the guy who everyone expected. All right, Naz finally gets to start for the Timberwolves. No.
6: Nope.
3: He now can start for the Hornets. You've got an unprotected first-round pick 7 years from now, 2033. You've got three first-round pick swaps in the 28, 29, and 30 drafts, and then three future second round pick. So let's start out on the Minnesota end of this. What you're getting in LaMelo Ball when he's healthy, which the injuries have clearly been a huge part of the story, especially over the past 3 years, even last year when at times LaMelo is playing limited minutes or coming off the bench because they're just trying to keep him on the court. When he's out there, he is one of the NBA's best creators, passers. He's a plus scorer, 20 points a game. He's a plus defender. If you look at the advanced stats, and he's 24. He slots in from the same draft class as Anthony Edwards now, the number one and number three picks, teaming up in a Timberwolves backcourt that, let's remember, already had a lot of players in it. Donte DiVincenzo probably not going to play this season coming off the torn Achilles, but they just did a deal to keep Ayo Dosunmu in that backcourt.
6: Yep.
3: they've had sort of, let's call it an obsession with 6'2" guards in Minnesota. Maybe they've kind of been collecting them, but this is a pure point guard. And I would say if you want to buy into this, and again, we'll get to the front court part of this in a second. If you want to buy in, I would go back for the Timberwolves to various stretches in the playoffs, entire games, entire halves, where the offense was so stagnant. And one of the frustrating things, if you watch enough of the Timberwolves over the years, is they have a guy who, where does Anthony Edwards fall in your top players in the NBA? I would say safely top 10.
5: Oh, that's easy. And then
3: quite possibly top 5.
6: Safely top 10.
5: Make your argument within the 10, sure.
3: And there are way too many times where the offense seems to come to a halt. He gets doubled a ton, but it's either Ant is just taking the double and other guys are creating one-on-one. There's nobody creating space for Anthony Edwards. And there are whole halves where it'll go by and he'll score 2 points. He'll take one shot. And it's kind of the answer has been, well, he's doubled. Let's throw a bunch of alley-oops to Rudy Gobert and hope for the best. Let's let Bones Highland go one-on-one against somebody and just try to create. And Ant, yes, he's taken up two defenders. But if you don't have that balance, you need Ant to take over. And he's capable of it. And we've seen it against the best opponents. We've seen it in the playoffs. And again, the maddening thing about watching the Timberwolves, even as they've been going to the Western Conference Finals, going to the second round this year, is then there'll just be stretches and you're going, where is Ant? He was hurt this year. There's no doubt about that. Both his knees were injured. He missed the end of the first round series. He really wasn't healthy. He was coming off the bench early against the Spurs. But still, you'd like to think that at times you're going to create an actual look for him. Yes, the best players have to be able to create even when they're getting double. But you'd like to think somebody's going to be able to help you do that. With LaMelo and the passing ability, this has that opportunity. What the Timberwolves need LaMelo Ball to be is an elevator. They needed somebody who's going to bring up the level of everybody. And not necessarily bringing up the level of Anthony Edwards, but bringing out the best in Anthony Edwards. Julius Randle, after the trade deadline last year, was a flat-out negative asset through the entire thing. And there were times where he was banged up, but he was bad. He had bad stretches of basketball last season. Rudy, as a defender, we go back to the series against Denver, and the number of times that he basically exposed the kryptonite of Nikola Jokic, which is when Jokic gets you 20 feet from the basket and is doing that high dribble like this, Rudy's arms are longer. He can just slap the ball away. Rudy is a plus defender, and he changes things around the rim, but he doesn't help you on offense. There's only one thing you can do with Rudy, which is throw him alley-oops, and even that doesn't work a lot of the time. So he's not elevating the offense. Jaden McDaniels, another guy who kind of comes and goes in stretches. For the Timberwolves, when they first re-envisioned this a few years ago and made the Rudy Gobert trade, at that time, Cat is still on the Timberwolves. And essentially, their answer to what seemed to be an emerging Nuggets team that was going to be the team you were going to have to deal with was, we need to have this Twin Towers front court. We need to have big dudes physically dominate you, keep you away from the rim, match up well with size. Well, now, of course, Cat gets traded to the Knicks for Julius Randle and Dante DiVincenzo. Cat's now got a ring. Dante's out for next season. And Julius Randle was shipped off in a cash dump slash gaining a trade exception.
2: Bucket of balls.
3: You now have Naz Reid, who again was the best sixth man in the NBA and also was ready to step in. I mean, he was a shooter. He was the one consistent offensive player they had, especially in the postseason. Now you shift him off. So you raise a lot of questions about with Rudy, who again, offensively is not a plus player in any way. Who's going to even play alongside him? Who else is in your front court? They got the young guy, I'm going to butcher his name, Johan Berenguer, I believe it is.
2: Good job.
3: Not to be confused with 1980s Twins reliever Juan Berenguer. Similar spelling, different pronunciation. Is he stepping in on a playoff-ready team? It makes me think there's one more move here still coming for the Timberwolves where they have to fortify the front court rather than simply trying to win with a perimeter unit like they have. Then you have the factor of Naz Reid, who, by the way, celebrity in Minnesota. I don't know that people understand.
6: Weren't people getting Naz Reid tattoos?
3: There was the first time they made the playoff run, there was a guy who was giving out free Naz Reid tattoos. So there are literally hundreds of Minnesotans with Naz Reid tattoos. People have Naz Reid flags. There are Naz Reid billboards.
2: I love that.
3: The crowd chants Naz Reid. He didn't start And he's that guy.
6: I love it.
3: So in that, from that regard, the Hornets are bringing in a guy who's a culture player. He's a big man. He can play the four. He can play the five, and he can also shoot, especially from the corners. He's deadly from the corners. But they also, if you look at the structure of this deal, and if I want to be skeptical about this, if I'm a Timberwolves fan, I am wondering about why the Hornets, after being one play-in loss away from breaking a decade-long playoff drought, are trading away a pretty unique player who's 20 points and 7 assists and highly efficient on both ends of the floor at this stage. And in turn, you're also getting a deal that has three pick swaps. And some of these, from what I've read, are a little bit complicated, but at its core, the pick swaps are worthless if the Timberwolves aren't worse than the Hornets. Right. You only gain from a pick swap if you're swapping into a better slot. Right, right. Obviously the lottery and other things, but you're only gaining from that if the pick is worse. So what you have here is the Hornets that seem to be executing a Trojan horse of sorts here, betting that LaMelo is going to go, is not going to elevate the Timberwolves and get him to the NBA Finals, which they want to do, but is actually going to cause them to regress further to the point that they'll end up with a better pick in 28. And again, in 29 and 30, there's some other things involved here. Not to mention that first round pick 7 years down the road, which these things always blow my mind. But you have a real bet here that on the Hornets' behalf, that trading their best player to the Timberwolves will not improve Minnesota. Now, we also know there have been reports today that the Timberwolves also called on a certain player in Boston. That at this time, the Celtics continue to shop Jaylen Brown. John Krasinski from The Athletic, among those who are reporting that the Timberwolves had those discussions about Brown. It really turns the attention of the league now to what happens with Jaylen Brown. Mm-hmm. The price is going to be higher. I think that's fair to say than it is on LaMelo Ball.
7: No doubt.
3: Just based on the injury history, the type of scorer that Brown is. You said yesterday you thought there's still a chance. You're buying into Brad Stevens talking about the value. Yeah. You think there's a realistic possibility he stays in Boston. Based on the reporting, Brockman, in the past 24 hours, where do you see your percent chance? Well, let's do this. Since it's a what more likely Thursday here, what's more likely? Jaylen Brown is on the Celtics game one of the 2026-27 season, or he is playing elsewhere?
6: Oy, oy, oy. What was the deal for LaMelo? So it was Naz Reid and a ton of picks.
3: A first round pick 7 years from now, swaps. Some pick swaps and some second rounders.
6: Okay. So if the Boston needs to stay among the top of the East, so they need players back. Who can offer a package, you know, where you're getting a top 10 player in return? I guarantee that Boston was like, oh, you want Jaylen Brown? You got to send us Anthony Edwards. And then the phone went, hello, are you still there? So game one in Boston.
3: I disagree. I reading into it, even hearing how Brad Stevens formed his answers about Jaylen Brown after night one of the draft, I still get every sense this is we are trying to save whatever value we still have in a player who it's pretty apparent around the league that is in a complicated situation. We had Vince Goodwill on yesterday.
6: Are they making calls or are they taking calls? Because as you know, Tom, there's a difference.
3: You don't need to make calls when you've got the asset that people want. But when you're getting those calls, it doesn't mean that people are going to give you the package that you want. The Raiders never had to make a call on Max Crosby, who ultimately ended up back with the Raiders. They got a ton of calls and they brought it to a head. It's the same thing that happened with Myles Garrett. The teams, whether regardless of sport, if you've got the asset everyone wants, you don't have to shop the guy. At some point, you go, all right, here's our two best offers. In the case of Giannis, all right, Miami's offering this package of role players and picks. Celtics are offering 2 ones plus Jaylen Brown. We're going to bring it to a head. Is this your best offer? Okay, now we make a decision. But prior to that, these level of deals are usually initiated by people calling you. There's a few teams that have been very quiet so far in this offseason relative to what we anticipate them doing. And I'm an NFL insider. I am happy to give you all the NFL insights. My NBA insiderdom slightly more limited. But I would point one team out. The reporting several weeks ago after the Nuggets were knocked out of the playoffs was, if your name's not Nikola Jokic, you're available. So far, Denver has been really, really quiet.
6: Mm-hmm.
3: They have some assets on that team that you would think, again, maybe not high assets. You're probably having to use picks as well. But could the Nuggets make a run at a guy like Jaylen Brown? They've got sufficient flexibility. They've made abundantly clear they want to rebuild this thing, re-envision how they're going to win around one of the most efficient players in the NBA, albeit a guy who Rudy Gobert exposed to a great degree in the first round of this year's playoffs. You need to make a lot of changes. Could Denver make a run at Jaylen Brown?
2: I'm cool with it.
3: Food for thought. We'll get some more food for thought coming up on the other side of this break. John Krasinski is going to be on in the last hour of the show. We'll talk tons more about the LaMelo Ball trade, all things NBA. But after this, the NFL Players Association Executive Director, J.C. Tretter, going to join us on the show. We got grass fields in the World Cup. We've got the NFL clamoring for 18 games. We've got so much to discuss with JC. He'll be here right after this. Tom Pelissero in for Rich.
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0: back. Welcoming back the radio audience right now to the Rich Eisen Show. Tom Pelissero in for Rich, J.C. Treader, NFL Players Association Executive Director on the show. One of them's front and center right now, J.C. You know NFL players just like the rest of us, even if you don't know what the hell's going on, what offsides is. You're watching the World Cup. You've got pristine grass on all these NFL fields, even the ones like, what is it? What are they calling it? Los Angeles Stadium?
1: Los Angeles.
0: Not SoFi. Los Angeles Stadium.
2: New Jersey Stadium.
0: That normally have artificial turf. What is your impression? How much is that on guys' minds, and how much of it all do you think this moves the needle in terms of something that's already been kind of established as a priority for players moving forward?
3: Yeah, I think let's start with what the players want. Players have been clear. We've polled them. 92% of NFL players prefer grass over turf. They're on these surfaces. They know how their body feels after it. I know there's statistics that the league put out about kind of converging injury rates, but what we're really seeing there is an increase in injury rate on grass. The turf really hasn't gotten much safer. That injury rate has stayed pretty steady. And it's not a great data point to say, hey, good news, grass has gotten less safe. It's now as impactful as turf. That's not a great winning message to our players. So what we really want is high quality grass surfaces. So it's not just, hey, give us grass. There's plenty of grass that we'd rather not play on. There are instances of fields currently in the league that players don't like that are grass. But what FIFA's done is they've invested in finding a field surface that their players prefer to play on, and they've prioritized making sure it works and making sure that's what their players are on. And that's how you see they kind of roll out the green carpet for their players to show up and play on these surfaces. And I think the frustration we hear from our members is the owners are willing to put that in and pay for that for a bunch of players in a sport that they don't own and they don't employ, but they're unwilling to do the same thing for the players they actually employ. And that's frustrating to watch. And now it's a choice, because for a while it's not feasible. These are indoor stadiums. You can't grow grass inside. It's just too hard. Now here we are. These are indoor stadiums. Grass is being grown. Grass is staying alive. And now it's just clear it's a choice, which is more of an economic choice than anything.
0: So the counterpoint inevitably that the NFL will make, and I'm sure that they have made this in the past, is soccer. It's about how the ball rolls, right? That's why you have to have a grass field. It's much smaller men on a significantly wider field. How would you answer those counterpoints?
3: Yeah, I think one, we should try out these FIFA fields, which I think we're going to. We're going to get players on them to see how our players want them, right? Like, we wouldn't want to advocate for a field that our players do not like. And that's why we want to make sure we try them out. But then we should also be investing in what is the right specifications for a grass field for our players. You are right. It is a different game. We have different body types playing these two sports and different goals of these two sports. Our game is not built around the rolling of a ball. But we need to make sure we set our guys up with specifications to make sure the field is of quality. I don't think we're putting as many resources into that would be beneficial to our guys, but we've shown there is a way to build out a grass field, though it would be different for ours probably. There is a way to do this with grow lights, and there are mechanisms and facilities in place right now that can keep this grass alive, or any grass alive indoors, that we should be considering looking into.
0: Some other things that have popped up quite a bit here, including the conspiracy theory that the NFL has not yet set the date for the Super Bowl after the 2027 season because they'll have 18 games and that'll push everything back. Give me the percent chance, JC, that prior to the schedule being out in what would be May of 2027, you have a new collective bargaining agreement. It is 18 games and everything has accelerated here in an 11-month span.
3: I would say extremely unlikely. I became president during COVID, which I think taught me to really view things in foreseeable chunks of time. As you move too far forward, there's too many variables to deal with. Was elected in March, started April 1st. The first part of my job is make sure I understand what our members want, because this is a membership ran institution. I will not be able to do that until throughout this season as I go and visit each of these 32 teams. So there is nothing that could be done until I talk to my guys and make sure I understand what they want and what they're looking for. And then that's also understanding, can I get everybody on the same page in that amount of time, which is probably a difficult ask as well. So I think my first step is getting out and talking to all 2,500 members and making sure I understand what they care about, and then getting our guys to understand what we should be fighting for. And that's going to come from their feedback. There's going to be a lot of work that goes on by me and the staff. And then bringing that to the executive committee and bringing that to the board and making sure they have a say and making sure they understand the trade-offs and what the discussions would be. So there is a ton of work to be done before a conversation could even start happening, let alone going through an entire collective bargaining process. Those aren't 1 month discussions. This is a 500 plus page document of clause after clause after clause that would need to be negotiated. That is a very heavy lift on that timeline to get anything done.
0: So what's a feasible timeline, JC? Before you think, I'm not saying what peg a date several years from now. I'm just saying to have real substantive discussions. What's the soonest you think that could occur?
3: Well, I think it begins of when we'd want something to occur. And right now what's been clear is the league has listed a bunch of things that they want. They have been adamant. They have been very clear. They do a very good job of messaging what they want. They want 18 games. They want 16 international games. They want to lower our revenue share. They want to have us help carry the cost of operating their business. They want to cap high earners. They have been clear publicly and privately. That is what they want. But overall, that is a long list of bad things for players. That is more work, more travel, less pay, us carrying the cost for billionaire franchises, and then less upside for high earners. That is nothing good for players. We have an agreement for the next 5 years. So I don't even think we're thinking of, well, how fast could we get this done? It's, do we want to even have a conversation if that's what's going to be slid across the table to us? And right now we have a deal I think we're happy with and we're okay with and things are operating well under. And what's the motivation to speed up a process? And I don't think we're looking to do that. In the end, we're going to be judged, myself, the staff, the executive committee, the board are going to be judged off the success of whenever we have the next negotiation. And we have to pick our time of when we want to do that based off the conversation that would occur.
0: NFLPA Executive Director J.C. Treader is our guest. J.C., so you mentioned, you know, the owners wanting to potentially cut into the revenue share. You go back to 2011, as you know well, that was sort of a seismic shift in terms of going from a cap credit system to a true revenue sharing system. When we're talking about changing the percentage, which is 48 and change right now for players, is it possible that in order to accomplish that in a way that makes sense for both sides, we once again re-envision the entire model? Or what, if anything, is on the table in terms of financially how you end up divvying this thing up?
3: I think one of the great things about our model is that it's a revenue sharing business. To the league's credit, to these owners' credit, one thing they are all very, very good at is bringing in revenue. And because we are a revenue sharing model, our players receive the benefit of those deals brought in. I always kind of chuckle when sometimes the league will sign a new big deal and there'll be a comment about like, man, the NFLPA got left out of this. Like, nope, we get our percentage of all those deals and that's great. And that's what it should be. I could dive into the deep details of how the revenue share is calculated. I do not want to crush your viewership numbers, Tom. I do not want to drive people to a different channel. So I will not do that to you. I respect you too much to throw you under the bus like that. But in the end, this is important on how we're compensated. Our job as a union is to deal with compensation, work rules, benefits, and you do that by your revenue share. That starts it. As you start chipping away at that or changing it, we want to expand our revenue share. Our players want more, a bigger slice of the pie and a bigger pie as well. That is what our players care about.
0: All right, so let's talk about something that people can actually relate to, isn't going to make their brains melt right now. Good point by you. 1 month from today, the Rams and 49ers report to training camp because they have a transcontinental flight to Melbourne, which is a 16 or 17-hour time difference from the West Coast. I've heard many stories through the years. It's obviously great for expanding the revenue streams and the things overseas. I've also heard plenty of stories from coaches and players about the various, whether it's a lockdown when you're in South America, whether it's non-working Wi-Fi when you're in Europe, all these different things. Is this the one with the time difference, the Niners leaving 9 days before, that makes us recalibrate? Or do you anticipate this is going to be full steam ahead internationally, regardless of how well this thing goes in Australia?
3: Yeah, I think international expansion is obviously something the league's been very passionate about for a long time. But I think making sure the players stay at the forefront of that, making sure they have a voice and they're prioritized in that, and making sure they're taken care of both on their way out, how they travel there, what their experience is on the ground. In the end, international expansion, these fans overseas are not going to fall in love with the shield. They're going to fall in love with the players. And that's what we've seen from the other unions in sports that have grown internationally, professional sports, as they fall in love with the players. So making sure the players are treated well and are in a position to help grow this game would be impactful too. And that's the way they travel, where they stay, the facilities they're at, what the travel schedule is, because there's also coming back and then have to play another game. And these guys are tired and worn down and beat up. And there's one thing to kind of go through 60 car accidents on a field and then jump back on a 17-hour flight with the inflammation that comes from it. There's a lot of health and safety stuff to go into it too, that we need to make sure we're taking a good look at, to put the players first as we continue to do this. And as the league pushes, they're up to their limit, almost on how many international games they can have. But that's another area they want to keep looking into.
0: A big story over the past several days, really the past several months, if you've been following on the college football level, Brennan Sorsby, who was dealt with a gambling addiction. He went and sought treatment for it. It jeopardized and ultimately cost him his NCAA eligibility. He then won a court injunction, which then ended up triggering the Big 12 and teams. A lot of different things happened, JC. Bottom line, he ends up in the NFL supplemental draft pool in terms of filing the petition. The NFL decides on Tuesday, we're just not going to hold a supplemental draft, which from a legal rationale perspective, plain language of the CBA says if the league chooses to hold a draft. But there's obviously a lot of other aspects to this that I know his attorney, Jeffrey Kessler, who has a long history with the NFLPA, says is still being examined in conjunction with the union. Long version of getting to this question, JC, what do you make of the Brennan Sorsby situation, and what remedies, if any, could

0: whether it's player discipline, which hasn't been quite as front and center in recent years as it was at other times, there's always the concern that something's going to end up being precedential, that the league is going to overstep and suddenly do something that now is going to be, well, we did there, that in that case, that now applies to all other players. Historically, the PA has challenged those sorts of things. How much of a concern, again, broadly speaking, not specifically on Sorsby, is something that by all accounts, and the NFL would not deny this either, has never happened before. We've never had a case like this. How much more does that intensify, if at all, the scrutiny that you put on that type of a case?
1: Yeah, that's why it's important to make sure we understand everything that's going on. In the end, our job is to defend the collective bargaining agreement. That is the agreement between the two sides. And though there's language in it, you make sure that you're defending the language and making sure no one's overstepping that. That's what we're doing as of now. We're making sure we're reading into everything that possibly could be going on because you don't want bad precedent. You don't want somebody to overstep and you not push back on it. And our job is to make sure we're defending our members and making sure they're in a position to succeed and we don't allow anything that shouldn't be allowed to go on. So there's still more time to go into that before we can make a decision.
0: You mentioned earlier 2,500 players. I think there have been roughly 10 to 12 gambling suspensions of NFL players. It's somewhere in that area. Obviously, Calvin Ridley was a very high profile one. Jameson Williams. And the rules have adjusted somewhat over the past several years in terms of penalties being slightly softened for gambling on non-NFL subjects, which NFL players, let's be clear, just so everyone understands, can gamble. You just can't do it in the facility or historically hadn't been able to. And you definitely can't bet on games, much less bet on your own team. So that's a very small percentage, JC, of issues that have popped up at something that is so pervasive in society. I'm curious, just from your perspective as a former player and now being the representative of all the players, how big of a topic is this? How much education is done? And to what do you attribute the fact that we honestly haven't had more types of these situations that could spiral into something bigger?
1: Yeah, a lot of it's education, and I think both sides are motivated on the education standpoint. In the end, the game we play, the NFL game, is the most popular sport, drives a ton of revenue, which is great for both sides, and you would never want to get in a position where people are questioning the authenticity of the event they're watching. And I think that's really important for both sides. That's why we've been aligned on that, about educating our members on what they can and can't do. And there have been issues in the past, but we want to make sure we put everybody in a position to succeed. So the league and us have worked on trainings and education and making sure this doesn't become a bigger issue going forward. And everybody understands how this business works and what they're allowed to do and what they're not allowed to do. We don't really want to leave any gray area to that for the guys. So far, so good. That's something you can't get complacent on. You have to continue to educate and make sure as new guys come in the league, they understand what the rules are as well.
0: 2,500 players too in the off season. In the regular season, it's somewhere like 1,700, 1,800 guys, that are, you know, a part of the union and active players. There's also like, if you were thinking about players and their interests, as you talk about figuring out what guys want, it's like one half of a bell curve. You have these very small number of players that make a ton of money. And then almost everybody else is making the minimum, honestly. If you look across salaries across the league. So there's not really a other way to ask this, but like, do all votes count equally? In other words, some of your highest profile, highest paid, most powerful guys have a vastly different set of interests than the rank and file. How do you sort through that when you're talking about figuring out what the guys want?
1: Yeah, I think it's important for us to represent every player because in the end, everybody's vote does count equally. Everybody's vote does get tallied up. In the end, it's just a total. But in the end, you got to make sure that everybody feels like they got something out of the deal. You never want somebody within your union or within your membership to feel underrepresented or unrepresented. So even in 2020, we fought hard for minimum salary players and we increased minimum salaries by 20%. And that's great. 60% of our membership is on minimum salaries. However, you don't want the people who aren't on minimum salaries to look around and say, hold on, that's cool and all, but what did I get out of this? You know, I'm playing another game. I'm going up to 17 games in 2020, but what did I get? And you want to make sure every player understands what's in that deal that's beneficial to them because you're right. Patrick Mahomes probably isn't worried about minimum salary. You know, he probably has other motivations and other issues he cares about. And we got to make sure we're representing him and representing other players like him, that they're feeling like we're representing them well and negotiating on their behalf well. And that comes with having those conversations and making sure I have a conversation with Patrick, making sure I have a conversation with a guy on the practice squad about what is your life like right now? What can we do better? What are you looking for? And then my job is to go execute that in the bargaining room. and bring back things that will make those their lives better.
0: 60% is, it's a wild number. I didn't know the precise percentage here, but that would be, you know, if in any business, 60% of the people were making the minimum wage, and you would say, okay, that's a very unique type of a workforce here. Are there things, you know, you

0: raise the minimums in the last CBA. That was substantial. Are there other things you can do to help those guys? Because I can't imagine the percentage is really going to change.
1: Yeah, I think one thing, it was a player idea originally, and it has grown in probably one of the most favorable benefits our players see, which is the performance-based pay pool, which is a formula that drives money to you based off how many snaps you played and your salary. So the lower your salary is and the more snaps you play, the higher payout you get. And now we have players almost doubling their salary or beyond doubling their salary in the performance-based pay benefit, which is great for players. And I think players would love to expand that. Every opportunity we get as a union, whether there's a true-up on the salary cap or on the revenue, instead of putting into the salary cap, we try to push as much of that money into performance-based pay because we know we're helping that 60% and a little bit beyond that bring back way more money outside of the cap. Because in the end, the salary cap is really decided by the general managers, and it's driven to the stars and the highest paid players. If you're a minimum salary player, you don't see any of that salary cap upside. If we keep making the salary cap bigger and bigger, you're a minimum salary player. There is nothing for you there. You are not going to get more of that money. You are a minimum salary player. But that performance-based pay pool is something that every player really appreciates, because at the end of the year, you see that, you know, over $1 million being dumped back to you, over doubling your paycheck, which obviously guys are in favor of.
0: And for those not familiar with the performance-based pay pool, it's based on how much you play your contributions relative to how much you make. And so you'll have players making six figures on that performance-based pay pool. And I always laugh when it's like Aaron Rodgers, $38, like down there at the bottom, like everybody's got something. It all factors in, somewhere along the line. Just a couple other things, JC, real quick that I know fans care about. And you mentioned the NFL has put out there wanting 18 games, and that's been a discussion now for a couple of years. In your mind, I know where the players stand on it. I know where they stood on going to 17 games, but ultimately things have a price and there are ways that things can work out. In your mind, is 18 games inevitable on the NFL schedule?
1: No, I wouldn't say so. Our guys have to make a decision on what they want to do. I wouldn't say any player would voluntarily go to 18 games. I think sometimes I get asked, hey, how will we know the impact of 17 games? Like, how will we know what that extra game is? We already do. Like, 16 was a lot. You know, you didn't walk around locker rooms when there was a 16 game season. Everybody was like, I feel great. I'd love to play another one. 17 was a big ask, and guys are beaten up. You walk into those locker rooms post week 8, you go into those training rooms, it's the walking dead. It's the walking wounded in there. Guys are beat up. Going to another game is a major hit to player safety and player well-being, not just in these individual years, but also long after their career. As now a retired guy, I know how my body feels after playing a ton of NFL football. And that's something we would never just roll over and say, hey, it's inevitable. That is not something you ever just accept. Our players have to make a decision of what they want. So far, it's been clear they do not want to play more games. They are playing enough football already. So we'd never just say that that's inevitable.
0: Okay, so last thing then, again, because this is what the fans care the most about, JC, is avoiding work stoppages, avoiding anything that's going to disrupt their ability to consume football now, what, 6 days a week during the fall, into December, into January, into now Valentine's Day for the Super Bowl here. You're talking about vastly different interests. You're talking about altering the revenue share potentially is what the NFL, again, wants. The 18 games is a significant type of a leap. There's potential pushes on whatever factors you identify the players really want here. I know, and there's big questions too about the media deals and the changing media landscape. Do they opt out of that? The players have gotten the largest percentage out of that bucket of the national deals and the media deals for a long time. I know we're projecting this quite a ways out, but what is your level of confidence knowing the history, knowing the knockdown, dragout fight that led to a work stoppage in 2011, knowing how close the vote was in 2020? What are the chances in your mind that this next deal, whenever it gets done in the next, 5 years until the current CBA is up, gets done without some type of a massive volcanic eruption?
1: Yeah, I think we're still so far away from that. And it's weird how quickly these conversations have started. And it's because the league is interested in doing something. They've been clear about that. But we are still 5 years away from this time. That is so much time. That is over a life cycle of a player on average. It's longer than the average career length. So we are still so far away from a work stoppage, a strike, a lockout, that though you're always planning for those scenarios, that's not just something that we're really like diving into right now. now, just because we are so far into a deal with so much more runway to go before that would ever happen, that I don't think anybody should be concerned, because we have 5 more years of football guaranteed. This is a very long time before something would happen.
0: As much as I enjoy camping out outside of federal courthouses to cover litigation related to any variety of matters, JC, certainly that would be helpful if you could just accomplish that for me. JC Treader, thanks a lot, dude. Appreciate you.
1: Thanks, Tom.
0: All right. Fantastic stuff right there from JC. And a lot of different issues. The 18 games thing alone, we'll take a quick break here, but listen, it's been talked about as inevitable.
2: Yeah.
0: You literally just heard the guy who is the head of the Players Association saying, no, players don't want it and nothing's inevitable. But let's dig a little more on that. We'll get back to the LaMelo Ball trade. We got tons of NBA news. DeMarcus Beasley coming up soon too, here on the Rich Eisen Show.
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0: Just had J.C. Treader, executive director of the NFL Players Association, on in the last segment. A ton of insight there. If you're into some of the behind-the-scenes things, they're going to dictate where the game goes from here. That full interview will be up on YouTube in a little bit. Tom Pelissero here, in for Rich. There were a few instructive things in my mind. Not a firm answer yet on the Brendan Sorsby thing. There's been a lot of back and forth on that. It's a complicated, unique case. But J.C. acknowledged that any time you have a potential precedent being set, that's something that concerns the NFLPA. So let's find out probably in the next, let's call it 36 hours. I would think by the end of the day tomorrow, they should have a pretty good idea if they're going to file anything and try to keep this alive for Sorsby, or if he's going to end up in all likelihood working out all year and then going into the 2027 NFL draft, which now has been officially set April 29th to May 1st in Washington, D.C., which should be a unique setting. I'm not going to go down the various routes this could go, considering it's on the National Mall. But let's just say, I think it'll be a beautiful atmosphere.
1: Okay.
0: To have the NFL draft in Washington, D.C.
2: Stay out of the reflecting pool.
0: See, I said I wasn't going to go down all the different paths.
2: Lots of mold.
0: I could have gone. There's fences up now. You can't get into it. The other part was when I asked him directly, is 18 games an inevitability? And he said, no, nothing's an inevitability. The players don't want it. They didn't want to go from 16 to 17. They don't want to go from 17 to 18. So you can sit there and say, well, he has to say that. It's leverage. It's a bargaining chip. And sure. But I think that what you're hearing from Treader, who was previously the NFLPA president, there was obviously a lot of drama over a couple of years with Lloyd Howell in the executive director role. JC then emerged from a field of three finalists this year to take on this role. What I'm hearing him say is the NFLPA, for the first time since I've been covering the league, wants to be very transparent and very proactive in terms of what they're trying to accomplish. The NFL has set the guardrails for many years, whether it was going to 17 games, whether it was we're going to claw back the revenue share, whether it was any number of different issues that they may have had, stadium credits and everything else. In this case, the union, it seems from listening to JC, is really going to target some things. Grass fields might be one of them. And that is a significant investment. It's clearly not so significant that they wouldn't do it for the World Cup. There are real things. I thought it was interesting that he said they're going to get players to go and get out on these World Cup fields and see how they hold up, because that's been one of the things the league has said, which is, well, you got these little 180-pound guys, and the field's like 40% wider.
2: Right.
0: You're not just chewing up between the hashes with a bunch of 350-pound men. All right, so get some guys out there.
2: Yeah.
0: Run around on the literal surfaces.
1: And it's only a month, not 4 or 5 months.
0: And it's also one game every number of days. Obviously, the World Cup is spread out, but you still have a bunch of games that are being played at, for instance, SoFi, or being played. Obviously, you already have a grass field in Santa Clara, but how does that field respond? Do they use the exact same type of grass? There's other places he didn't mention any of those fields. We all know, Soldier Field. Nobody wants to play on that grass surface.
1: Pittsburgh, it's the worst field in the league.
0: It gets torn up. Pittsburgh has had, people complain about it in recent years too, because you have Pitt games on Saturday, right. Steelers game on Sunday. This is going to be a significant issue. We'll see how significant it is, because no one's given anything for free. Neither the NFL or the NFLPA are just going to, oh, you want that? Cool, you can have that. Everything is up for negotiation. Money rules over everything else. What would you say, TJ? Cash rules everything around me?
3: You know what I mean?
2: Cream.
3: Get the money. Dollar bills,
2: y'all.
0: But there are a lot of other things involved.
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0: 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Earlier on the show, NFLPA Executive Director J.C. Tretter. Coming up, U.S. Men's National Team legend DeMarcus Beasley. Senior writer for The Athletic, John Krasinski. And now, sitting in for Rich, it's Tom Pelissero.
3: Welcome back to the Rich Eisen Show. Tom Pelissero in for Rich once again alongside Chris Brockman, Jason Feller, TJ Jefferson. TJC reversed it.
4: See?
3: To get it back to you.
4: But we were ready this time.
3: The mic was on. All set. Tons of news today. LaMelo Ball headed to the Timberwolves.
4: Crazy.
3: Naz Reid to the Hornets. We will get back to that. John Krasinski is going to join us in 1 hour. Based in Minnesota, great NBA writer. He'll have all the details on how exactly this came together, what the vision is moving forward. Also, 1 month from today, how many days is that, Brockman? 30 days. 30 days.
4: Don't count today.
3: I'm not counting today. You count the day the thing is happening. 30 days, 1 month from today, 49ers and Rams report to training camp. How long could Matthew Stafford play? How long is that plane ride going to be? We'll talk about that in a little bit. And tonight.
5: Tom, you ready for LaMelo to be your neighbor?
3: You know.
5: You might move down the block, bro.
3: Side story. Talk about a butterfly effect real quick. Dante DiVincenzo was looking at the house next door to me.
4: Nice.
3: Backed out because he thought he might get traded in this offseason. He tears his Achilles, meaning he's out this year, but he will still be on the roster, meaning he could have moved in. Instead, now this begets these trades, LaMelo Ball coming in. And by the way, one of my wife's bosses moved in next door. Just a total turnaround downhill right
5: there. Your wife's boss lives next door?
3: It kind of like a distant cousin boss, you know, somebody with a higher title, but same company. USA Turkey. Turkey A.
4: Yay.
5: Turkey A.
3: USA Turkey.
5: The team bus drove by me the other day.
3: Whoa. The Turkey A bus?
5: Yeah, the police had the road shut down outside the studio. Cool. I got it on video. It's on my Twitter. Team Turkey.
6: That's the indigenous name, by the way.
3: Turkey A.
6: Oh, yeah, that was changed in 1923.
3: But they changed the English name with the United Nations like 4 years ago because they didn't want to be like the Thanksgiving bird. U.S. already is advanced. They'll be in the knockout stage.
5: USA.
3: We're joined right now by a U.S. soccer legend. Only U.S. man to appear in 4 World Cups. DeMarcus Beasley joins us on the show right now. DeMarcus, thank you for being here. A lot I want to get into, but just real quick first off, it's been a 2-day debate. If something is happening on Sunday, it's Thursday now. How many days away is that?
7: I'm going to say 3.
3: Exactly. It's 3. Brockman would argue 2.
4: No.
3: You keep arguing you're only doing the interim days.
4: You would say 4.
3: No, I wouldn't.
4: You're counting today.
3: If today is the 25th and something is on the 25th of next month, that is 30 days. You keep arguing it's 29. We're struggling with math here, DeMarcus. The math, though, the math is in Team USA's favor to the extent that everybody with yellow cards won't have to go tonight. They can potentially take it easy. You know, big picture. Let's start with this. You were on a team back in 2002 that caught the world by, you know, somewhat of a surprise. Whatever you guys felt you could do, it had been literally decades since the U.S. had advanced like that. You end up into the quarterfinals. When you watch this U.S. national team, how, if at all, would you compare this team to that team?
7: I think a lot of the comparison with that team in 2002 is what I've been kind of privy with in the last, I would say, year, getting to know some of the players and obviously the team and Pochettino and how it, and his coaching style. is how close-knit they are in a group. I mean, we can talk about how they're playing on the field, their performances all day, but I think that is another factor and another part of this team that a lot of people maybe don't speak about, but it's an important piece because especially in a World Cup setting, you're going to have players that play pretty much every match, but then you'll have that 20th, 21st, 22nd, 23rd player that don't really touch the field, that don't get a lot of minutes. So are they the right fit for the group? You know, when it's not going so well, are they still lifting it up and being positive around the locker room? That's important. And from what it seems like in my eyes, it looks like they have that part down packed and they're, like I said, a close knit group. And that's something that I can compare that to the 2002 group because that's how we were.
3: Well, some of those down the line roster guys, we may see tonight because of the circumstances, because you have three players on yellows who there's no upside. You need to save them, make sure they, you know, the reset on the cards happens prior to the first game of the knockout stage, at the start of next month. We often talk in different sports, you know, football where you have a bye in the first round of the playoffs, basketball where you sweep in four games and you have 2 weeks off. Is there any type of a rust factor, or is the rest more important here if some of your star players don't play in this game and get the extra week off?
7: Yeah, I mean, I think you hit the nail on the head. I think the yellow card issue is a factor. Now, say those four players that have yellow cards didn't have yellow cards, would they still play? Maybe not. Maybe not from the start, but maybe they would play more of a second half. They get a second half cameo. So it's a bit tricky. The four players that have yellow cards, 100%, is rest. You're not playing. You're not risking them that they might not be able to play in the round of 32 when the World Cup really starts. So that's already one part of it. And then the other part of it is that you want to keep momentum, but at the same time, you want to get guys minutes in these matches because hopefully, God forbid, none of the players that have been playing the first two matches get injured. But if they do, you don't want someone coming in from the cold not having played a match in what, 4 weeks, 5 weeks since the last friendly, the send-off matches. So you want to get some guys that you think could play a big part down the road, some minutes, and get them confidence, get them in the game. I think that's important as well. So there's a lot of factors that Pochettino will be looking at tonight. I'm looking forward to seeing who we play and who's on the roster.
3: You talk about the yellow cards here, and presumably you got the best players in the world. You also have the best referees in the world. For those of us who didn't play high level soccer, there can be a randomness to it. I can look at 10 fouls and I have no idea which ones are yellow cards and which ones are not. Red card, I can probably tell. Is it random to the players, or is it pretty apparent based on the action on the field what the correct call is supposed to be?
7: Man, that's difficult because the refereeing and it's hard because I wasn't the nicest guy to referees when I played. So, the thing that kills me is the inconsistency when you get into refereeing with these matches. Some things are a yellow card, booking for a foul. Other ones aren't. It's the same type play and one day. So that for me is a bit tough. But no, it's not really black and white. I mean, every ref is different. They have a certain way that they'll look at matches. You know, when you talk about, corner kicks, you know, how they kind of manage corner kicks, how much leeway do they give defenders when they're holding players? So their inability to score goals, like those are things that's been pretty consistent, but other things, I tell you, man, it's hit and miss. And I usually don't have nice things to say about referees, if I'm be honest. That's not how I was as a player, and I'm not going to act like I love referees now that I'm an ex-player. But, yeah, that's something that definitely needs to be addressed going forward.
3: If you had to identify one call or non-call from your playing career, all those World Cups, playing in MLS.
7: Oh, easy. I can stop you right there. So I didn't mean to cut you. I can stop you right there. The goal that I scored against Italy that got called offsides to the potential World Cup champions in 2006, they took away my goal. I can tell you, if we had VAR back then, I'm lying. I do think it was still offsides, but still. I wish that was one call that I could get back.
3: So as somebody who played in the non-VAR era, do you like it? I mean, you have one of the critical goals in the last U.S. game. There's a 3-minute delay. You're looking at like, was a heel just slightly there? Do you like it, or is it disruptive to the flow of the game?
7: It's disruptive. I'm on the bandwagon of I don't like VAR. Does it help the game in ways where there's an offside call, you know, red cards, penalty kicks? Yes. But I wish that the game would go back to just, you know, human error. Everyone makes mistakes, and that's why we all love sports, because sometimes you're at a high, sometimes you're at a low, but that's sports. That's what it is. I am not a fan of a VAR. I wish that it was not in our game at the moment, but that is what it is, and that's what the way the game is going forward. You know, a lot of technology and a lot of money has been putting into this game. So it's here to stay. I can tell you that, but I'm not a fan of it. I mean, do you guys enjoy it? Do you like VAR? You know, when you're watching
3: it's jarring. It felt, yeah. We had Antonio Freeman on, Alex Freeman's dad. And I said to him, it's felt so appropriate because that was an NFL style goal. You know, it was the play where is he have 2 feet down in the back of the end zone, looks like at it from 17 different angles. And you're like, I don't think he did. But then the one officiating expert is like, yeah, no, that is. And I'm like, I don't understand it. Here's the thing. I mean, again, because I'm not a soccer expert here, DeMarcus, but the idea that you could have one player clearly offsides, the other player slightly by like a couple of inches onsides, but they're both in the goalkeeper's face. One of them puts it in the net. How is that? How is the other guy not a problem in that instance?
7: Yeah, that's the game. That's the rules. You learn how to kind of maneuver and manage those situations. But yeah, it's funny you bring that up. But yeah, you're right, man. Like sometimes it can be confusing. Sometimes it's not always fair, but you know, that is the game.
3: Alex Freeman, 19 years old, you know, gets his World Cup moment, albeit with that 3-minute VAR delay there. You were 20 when you made your World Cup debut back in 2002. When you watch those young guys, what are the memories that come back, and how challenging is that to be making your first entry in the biggest stage in your sport?
7: Yeah, I'll tell you what Alex is doing right now in this World Cup is incredible. The way he's playing, the confidence that he has, the confidence that his teammates have in him. I mean, you just look at his, and I love his story. You look at his professional career, even when he was younger. You know, he goes he's in Orlando. He's starting at MLS Next. And then he moves up a level, MLS Next Pro. And then he gets his debut with Orlando and makes his first team debut. And now, I think, a year and a half later, are starting right back on a national team. That is, it's incredible. And the way he's playing, I mean, and Pochettino said it in an interview. He could be one of the best right backs in the world. He has the potential to do that, to achieve that. So, I mean, the kid, he's getting a lot of high praise, but I'll tell you, when you're young and being in your first World Cup, you don't know what to expect, you know, so I understand his mindset, his mentality, where he's coming from. You're a bit naive, you know. Yes, you talk to the older veterans and they asked about, you know, how the World Cup is going to be. Is it going to be the same as, you know, club football? Is it going to be the same as, you know, friendly matches? But you just go out there and play. Once the whistle blows, you don't know what to expect in a World Cup. You just go out there and play. So I think he's riding that momentum right now. And like I said, he's a phenomenal player. His ceiling is, I don't even know if he has a ceiling. That's how good he is, and that's how good he's been playing. But to have that much confidence as a young player playing in these games is, like I said, it's incredible to see, and I'm really, really happy for him.
3: So I'm sure you're also consuming other matches and watching other teams from around the world here, DeMarcus. Question, just in terms of, there's all kind of matrices, right, of who the U.S. could play. How good in your mind is this U.S. team? It's obviously the best U.S. team in quite a while in terms of at least the production so far, but within the scope of the other 31 teams that are going to advance, how good is the U.S.?
7: They're up there. They are up there. I'm telling you, this is not me just saying because I'm an ex-player and I'm a fan, obviously, of the U.S. team, but they're up there. We could argue that they've had some of the best performances, top two or top three performances in this whole World Cup. And I'm talking about from the France's, the Spain's, Germany's, Portugal, Argentina with Messi. You look at the U.S. performance in the first two matches and they're up there. They can compete. If they keep this level of performance, they can compete with anybody. I'm not saying that they're going to win the World Cup, but they're going to give themselves the best chance to do that. And the only question is, can they do that and keep that type of a performance three games in a row, three matches in a row? That remains to be seen. But I'll tell you, they are playing at a really high level. They got all the fan support behind them, you know, so they're riding that wave. And like I said, it's great to see. And I have a sense of pride when I watch this team play, you know, because when you watch them play, they have that grit. They have that tenacity, what our national team has always been about. And then you sprinkle in the talented players that they have and, you know, with Christian and Alex and McKinney and those guys. It's a great team, and they're playing incredibly well at the moment. So I'm excited to see what they can do the rest of the way.
3: Obviously, Christian's been banged up, didn't play in the last match. Can't imagine that he's going to play tonight, even though they've said that he's available to be out there. As you look through the rest of this, and again, there's all kinds of different teams that they could play, and there's different scenarios based on how the group stage finishes here. Who are the guys? If this U.S. team makes a deep run, if they challenge to actually win this thing, who are the players you imagine are the ones who drive this thing all the way through?
7: The guy that, for me, the first one on the list, Chris Richards. Chris Richards, the center back. He is the heart and soul of this team, and mixed with Tyler Adams as well. Those two, they have to play at eights and nines for this team to do well. And they have been, and that's a great thing. I think Christian as well is one of them. He has to be fit and healthy and 100%. Weston McKinney's another one. Those four, in my opinion, have to be the driving force of this team. And like I said, you can't tell me in the last few games who's had a bad game. And that's impressive. So if those four can stay healthy, keep the boys going, keep the energy high, we can have a really good showing at this World Cup.
3: A legend, Marcus Beasley. Fantastic breakdown, man. Thanks for taking some time for us. Enjoy the rest of this tournament.
7: Thank you, man. You too. You too.
3: Marcus Beasley.
2: That was awesome.
3: Sensational. Sensational stuff. That matters. All right. He could easily say, this isn't 2002. You know, this is a team that, hey, they're playing great. If DeMarcus Beasley believes, I got a little bit more reason to believe. While the world watches the stars at the FIFA World Cup this summer, Hyundai has its eyes on the next generation of talent, the future stars who are already turning heads at age 14, because Next doesn't wait for an invitation, and neither do we. 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Because the future isn't some far-off concept, it's already here. 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

0: to the Rich Eisen Show. Tom Pelissero in for Rich. Just had a great conversation with DeMarcus Beasley ahead of the USA-Turkey-A matchup tonight at Los Angeles Stadium. Meaningless for the USA. Meaningful, I would assume, on some level for Turkey-A. On to the group stage we go. Beasley very bullish on that. You can find that full interview a little bit later on YouTube. We are 30 days away. 1 month away from the 49ers and Rams full squad reporting date, July 25th.
1: All right, July 25th. Hold on. I'm going to count the days. Keep going.
0: This is, we're on 2 days of you not knowing how to do the math between dates.
2: Still 30.
0: Google it. I mean, Google it. Just ask any AI.
1: Oh, yeah. Google and AI have never been wrong.
0: It's 30 days. 30 days away because they play the overseas Melbourne game. Listen, we've all gotten used to international games across the NFL. I don't think that anyone, including the players, have gotten used to a 16, 17 hour time change, to play a game, which is, I can't remember if it's on a Thursday there and a Friday here. I think that's what it is. So the 49ers leaving 9 days in advance. At any rate, that could end up being a highly consequential game in the NFC West race. Yes, the defending champs, the Seahawks, are still there, but imagine if you get to the end of the season. And it's like, what was the tiebreaker again? Oh, was that game in Melbourne back in week one? And then they came back and had to switch and lost the day or jumped the day or they'd lived the day twice, whatever it is.
1: It's 30 days.
0: See, you actually, in for them, it might be 31 because of the rollback, because you're jumping around. And then it's negative one day when they come back. You live a day twice. That's where Matthew Stafford also will begin his, I believe, 18th NFL season, one that comes with massive expectations in L.A. Miles Garrett is now there, highly talented Rams team that was right there at the end. Stafford was on the Greenlight podcast with Chris Long and talked about a conversation he had recently with Drew Brees.
3: I think one of the things that surprised me was I was talking to Drew. This was before last season. And he was like, how old are you again? I was like, I'm 37. He was like, you might have your best 5 years of your career coming up, you know? And I was like, you know, I never really thought about it that way. You're taught as a player in this league, it's a young man's game. And the older you get, you're just kind of doing everything you can to try to stay up to par with everybody else. And, you know, Drew saying that kind of lit a fire under me and you know, gives you a little bit of belief that maybe an old guy can still go out there and spin it around a little bit.
0: We saw that with Stafford last year, played at a extremely high level, was the NFL MVP for the first time. We also know, based on things that have been revealed since, that that shoulder issue he had back in training camp, that they downplayed all along as rest, could have landed him on injured reserve. Sean McVay was ready just to say, we're stashing you. You're not going to be ready for the start of the season. That's what gets you more than anything, is yes, the body can break down.
4: Sure.
0: Your skills can diminish to some degree, but you can still win at the quarterback position with your mind. Peyton Manning, when he won the Super Bowl after the 2015 season.
4: They won in spite of him.
0: He was benched effectively, took himself out, whatever you want to call it, for a month at the end of the year, and only the ineffectiveness of Brock Osweiler down the stretch put Peyton back in. I always compare, like, the way that he threw passes at the end. And Peyton had never had the biggest arm, but, like, he could throw the ball on a line. Every Peyton Manning pass at the end of the season was like you're shooting the T-shirt out of the cannon at an NBA game. Hmm. It's just kind of going, poof.
4: Duck hunter, man.
0: And then it gets there. He had to, like, be a second or two ahead because he couldn't throw. You know, Tom Brady was able, based on all the different things that he did and kind of changing his body through the years, he stayed healthy. But Drew Brees himself knows – it was the shoulder injury that he had way back in, you know, before he got to New Orleans when he was still with the Chargers in 05 on a weird play where he's reaching out for a fumble. I mean, there was questions about, is this guy ever going to play football again? He was able to come back, again, be an MVP, break basically every passing record, win a Super Bowl. But Drew Brees, his last 3, 4, 5 years in the league, he couldn't throw the ball down the field. He couldn't throw the ball 40 yards anymore. Right. And so health dictates a lot. With Stafford, he's had, you know, back issues. He's had the shoulder. It really comes down to health. If Stafford stays healthy, there's no reason to think this guy can't play into his 40s. Aaron Rodgers is playing into his 40s. But Aaron Rodgers has not played like Aaron Rodgers in 5 years. He wasn't at his best as last year in Green Bay. then goes to the Jets, tears his Achilles on the fourth snap, comes back the next year, still not 100% because of the Achilles. And last year, like, Aaron played pretty effectively. If you look at just the raw numbers and the context with which he was playing, like, he was pretty effective, but he's not himself. He's had multiple calf injuries. He can't move in and out of the pocket. He still can win with his brain. He still can snap that thing off better than anybody in the NFL. But there are parts of his game that have diminished and that have rendered him at least a different version, if not a diminished version, of what he was when he won four MVPs. So to me, with Stafford, it comes down to, can he avoid those hits? Can he avoid the types of just weird soft tissue or, I mean, back injuries? I've had back injuries. Like, you don't know when they're coming. I slipped in the shower this morning. I was like, I hope I didn't just hurt my back. Like, those pop up over and over again. And when you're talking about a guy who's had a shoulder, those are the things that you just don't know, or an elbow or any of those types of things to your throwing arm. That can have the trickle down effect. I know that, you know, a lot was made of the Stafford extension that he signed, earlier this offseason. That in no way guarantees he plays in 2027. It really only, effectively what they did in the simplest terms possible is they tacked on a year, gave him $5 million in upside in incentives this season, and they gave him a $5 million roster bonus next year that they kind of are wink nod counting as part of this year's compensation, that if he walks after next season, you still get the extra $5 million, but nothing else is guaranteed. He's got rolling guarantees. So next March, they'll have a decision to make about 2027. It's a mutual decision. And then after that season, they've got these funky fake years where if he's still on the roster in March of 2028, a $100 million salary in 2029 becomes fully guaranteed. Obviously, he's never seen that. That's just there as a dummy year. He's got the minimum in 2028. What this did was it bought both sides time to figure out what his future is going to be. And they can now extend that into mid-March. Under his old contract, his deal would have voided essentially right after the Super Bowl this year. And then all of a sudden, the future cap hits all slam the Rams cap. Stafford's trying to make a quick decision. You could agree to push back the vesting date or the void date and things like that. But what they did was they basically made this, okay, we're giving you a little extra money, not a ton. $5 million is a lot of money, but within the context of a guy who's made like $400 million in his career, it's not that much. They really were buying themselves just a little bit of extra time to figure out how this goes from year to year. Stafford's got, you know, he's got a wife. He's got four daughters. They were all up there the daughters are up there on stage with him when he accepted the MVP. He's got life stuff. And, you know, Matthew's he's really, in my dealings with him, a good-hearted dude, one of the more normal quarterbacks that you're going to meet. Like, he can go and do a million different things with the rest of his life tomorrow. He's not hurting for money.
2: Sure.
0: And so, you know, let's see what direction this goes. I mean, you can't overstate this. And yes, every team's going for it every year. Every team's trying to win the Super Bowl. Not many teams are going for it like the Rams are.
2: Yeah, I want to ask you, you mentioned expectations, this, that. What are your expectations for Matthew Stafford and the Rams? Because, you know, they trade for Myles Garrett. Now suddenly everyone's saying, well, this team could go 17-0 and Super Bowl or bust. What do you anticipate happening with the Rams?
0: Almost nobody goes, well, no one has gone 17-0. Very few teams have gone 16-0 or 14-0.
2: I mean, the Patriots were 17-0 at one point.
0: Yeah, and the Dolphins technically were 19-0.
4: 17-0, man.
0: 17-0. It was 14 games at that time. Yeah. At any rate, going undefeated doesn't happen a whole lot. I don't like to put expectations ahead of things, again, because there's probably realistically 12 to 15 teams that think they've got a legit chance to win it all this year. Of those, maybe 6 to 8 really have the firepower, the stars, the depth to withstand injuries to be there right at the end. And injuries dictate a lot of this stuff. But just with the ways that the Rams have approached this offseason, I don't think, I'm not big on championship or bust, but if they don't win the Super Bowl, it is a disappointment. The moves they've made in this offseason are the types of moves you make when you think we are a piece or two away from winning this right now. You give up Jared Verse, who's a good young player. I think he's 24 years old, plus your first round pick next year, plus two other high picks in future drafts to go get Myles Garrett, who is the best defensive player on the planet, coming off of a record number of sacks on a Browns team that didn't give him a whole lot of pass rush opportunities, but he's also into his early 30s. At some point, it's going to come. The drop-off is going to come for Myles Garrett at a time that Jared Verse quite possibly is ascending. So Myles Garrett walks in there as right now, this is the time, whether it's a year, 2 years, 3 years, however much of his prime he's got left. That's your window. Stafford, again.

0: they approach it. They were in that bleep them picks era for a while when they were going out and they were trading for the Jalen Ramseys and the Brandon Cooks of the world, and they took their run at it. But the way that things work in the NFL is, whether it's from, you know, any asset allocation standpoint, whether it's your salary cap or it's your draft picks, you can't just be up against it forever. You can't do what the Timberwolves did today and trade a first round pick 7 years from the rules forbid it. Now, the Rams and the Browns wanted to change that rule in this offseason. It was not related to Myles Garrett. I have spoken to people about this. It was not about that. It was both teams like the idea of having more creative ways to come up with trade possibilities.
1: Yeah, it was about Joe Burrow and Josh Allen.
0: Bottom line, you can't, we'll talk, it'll come up again. You can't trade picks more than 3 years out in the NFL. And so at some point, whether it's your cash spending over cap, or it's having all your draft picks go out the door, which that's your young, cheap workforce, you have to have a recalibration. Right. So go back to 3 years ago. The Rams had one of the youngest teams, or 2 years ago, one of the youngest teams in the NFL. I believe they had the most rookies on their roster in the entire league. And that's when they're then drafting Kobe Turner and Jared Verse and Braden Fisk and kind of remaking everything. You know, they bring in their running back at that time. They bring in Puka at that time. They have some hits in those later rounds of the draft, like where they got Puka. And it all adds up to, they suddenly got really young, still with a veteran quarterback in Matthew Stafford. Once you got the health of the roster and the cap back, now you can cycle back to, well, now we can go after it again because we've got this young, cheap workforce. We've got a good young core here. Matthew Stafford, this might be it. Regardless of the extension he signed, this could be it for Stafford. So let's leverage the assets we have and let's go out and make a run at the biggest trade you're going to have. And this was not the only trade that they tried to get done. They were in on pass rushers the entire offseason. There's some parallel universe where Max Crosby is a Ram. It didn't end up happening. Myles Garrett ends up being the guy instead. Myles is a little bit older. He's one of the most productive players of his generation, a multiple-time defensive player of the year. You make that move and you give up all they did because you're figuring we can win this right now. And at some point, again, whether that's after this season or 2 years from now, or maybe Stafford does, as he told Drew Brees, told Chris Long about the conversation with Drew Brees, maybe he can play into his early 40s. He'll be 40 after the 2027 season, or at least by March 2028, when that next option trigger exists. He'll be 40 years old at that point. At some point, you're handing this thing off to Ty Simpson, and you're probably going through another cycle of, all right, now those veteran players we brought in, let's trade those guys away. Let's get the picks. Let's build from a young standpoint. And if Les Snead and Sean McVay are still here in 2032, and if Ty Simpson's a guy, guess what? Back to bleeping them picks. It's coming.
1: Do you think the Browns should have got more for Myles Garrett?
0: I thought the value they got for Myles Garrett was very good. It's not, you didn't have eight different teams that were willing to be in on a trade like that. They really had one team that was there, and it was the Rams. Where I like the trade for the Browns, and we'll see. I mean, you're not going to be able to fully evaluate this trade out for a couple of years here. But where I like the trade for the Browns is, if Jared Verse were traded in a vacuum, if you just traded Jared Verse tomorrow, he would be a one-plus player. You would have to go up a first-round pick and more, because it's a 24-year-old ascending edge player, linebacker, who can impact the game in a lot of ways. He is a great culture guy. He's a really good dude. He's exactly the type of person and player you'd want to build around. So if you count him as, let's say, a first and a third, that's probably roughly what it would have cost to get Jared Verse in a trade. Now, if you add up the trade, it is two first-round picks plus two third-round picks plus a second-round pick. And yes, in future years, you degrade those by a round, and there's all kinds of ways you can calculate it. But I would argue, for all the people saying it should have been three first-round picks, it kind of was. If you add it up, and if you hit on these picks, it's just in a different form. And by the way, you don't have to worry about whiffing on one of those first round picks because that guy's Jared Verse. He's already a really good player.
2: Yeah.
0: I don't know how much people in Cleveland, you know, watch Rams games, watch the NFC, but they're going to be introduced to a guy who is a difference maker on the field, highly entertaining, off the field, has a lot of different interests. He's going to be a great fit for what is going to be a different energy, a different vibe, even if it's basically the same scheme that they're running now in Cleveland. I think the other part of it, to bring this, you know, full circle, where we'll really be able to evaluate this trade. Yes, from the Rams' perspective, it starts out with, Myles Garrett, does he help you win a Super Bowl this year? If he doesn't,

0: This season is a disappointment. Make no doubt about that. But let's think ahead to, let's say, 2028. Browns in 2025 have one of, if not the best draft class in the entire NFL. They did great from Mason Graham to Carson Schwechter being the defensive rookie of the year, to bringing in Harold Fannin and bringing in Quinshon Judkins, who was really effective in his first year. They had a really, really good draft class, and that's a great starting point. You got to hope this year's draft class is also good. We'll see what the quarterback decision ends up being. And right now, Shedeur Sanders has ascended in the offseason. Deshaun Watson's played 19 games in 5 years. We'll find out who comes out on top of that battle. The answer, if you were having to guess right now, I'd say probably neither guy. Just based on what we know and the situation there. So then the Browns. What if the Browns, who made this trade of one of the greatest players of his era, Myles Garrett, use the Rams pick in 2027, maybe combine it with their own, to go up and get their quarterback of the future? And what if then somewhere in 28, 29, the Browns are competitive? I know that can be tough to envision because of everything that's happened. They did go to the playoffs twice in 6 years under Kevin Stefanski. Try to wrap your mind around, let's say the Browns are good. And what if Ty Simpson and the Browns quarterback both emerge? We will be, those two will be in a different way intertwined for a long time. The Rams taking that shot on Ty Simpson at number 13, when they could have used that pick as well to load up for this Super Bowl run.
1: Exactly.
0: They were thinking about their future. Now they make another trade for the right now in Myles Garrett, give up a first round pick that could end up yielding the Browns' future quarterback. That is a fun connect all the dots, strings and photos and figure out who committed the crime style combination here. But let's see. It's a pretty good draft class of quarterbacks in 2027. Yeah, some of those guys fall off. But Arch Manning may well be in that draft. Dante Moore should be in that draft. Brennan Sorsby, pending any legal action that creates a supplemental draft, should be in that 2027 draft. You can go down the rest of the list of the quarterbacks that potentially could end up being Julian Sain, CJ Carr,
2: Sellers, like
0: Lenore Sellers, if he bounces back from a just kind of a disastrous season overall. There's all kinds of quarterbacks here. It's going to be really interesting to see how this entire thing plays out. Long answer to your question. The Myles Garrett trade boils down to one thing for the Rams. Do you win the Super Bowl right now? If you don't, you're probably still running after it again in 2027, but Matthew Stafford is very much year to year. The Browns thinking globally, big picture. We'll have a final verdict on this trade, but it may be a few years away. Let's take a quick break here. We'll get back to the big trade of the day. LaMelo Ball going to Minnesota a little bit with John Krasinski.
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0: 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And Canty and Michelle are unsportsmanlike.
3: There is an alternative universe where Lamar Jackson decides he doesn't like the course of action in Baltimore. 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

0: 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LaMelo Ball, now a Minnesota Timberwolf. Naz Reid is a Charlotte Hornet, along with a whole bunch of picks and pick swaps. We got into a debate yesterday before this trade came down. And of course, LaMelo now teaming up with fellow lottery pick, Anthony Edwards from that same 2020 draft.
1: Number one overall pick.
0: In the summer of COVID, now in the same backcourt in Minnesota. And the debate that arose yesterday was based off of, I believe, Vince Goodwill coming on the show and talking about the depth of this draft. This is a generational type of talent and saying there's basically four players. The two of you were going back and forth about the quality of talent. Frame the argument first, Brockman, before we get to TJ.
2: Okay, the argument was framed in the way I was kind of talking about the broadcast as a whole. Yeah. You know, the NBA has done what the NFL has done now, so they split it up into two nights. First round was Tuesday night, and the second round was Wednesday night. Mm-hmm. So my point kind of was, look, instead of having 4 or 5 minutes between picks and doing the entire first round on one night, if you are intent on splitting it into two nights, just have the lottery go on night one, and you can have more time in between each pick to really discuss the pick, talk about how it impacts the new team, you know, all of that situation. You got, you know, multiple people on the desks. You got two desks. Let's really bounce around. You got Lisa with the family interviews. You can really spread that out over 10 minutes between picks, and you're doing the 14 picks, which, you know, history has shown us the lottery, they're the most impactful. They're going to be the future stars of the league and impact players. And then you can have night two be the rest of the first round and then the second round, since, you know, I don't want to, you know, kind of poo-poo on the guys who are second round picks. Obviously a huge accomplishment. But the list of NBA Hall of Famers who are second round picks, you know, it's
0: literally, I mean, not literally, that's figuratively what you're doing.
2: Yeah, you could fit all
0: literal,
2: of them.
0: We'd have to cancel
2: you
0: the show.
2: You could fit all of them in this room. Plus. You know what I mean? That's kind of what I was saying.
0: So it's TJ said there's tons of talent outside the lottery.
3: And I, and Chris was like, basically, no, there's not.
2: I doubt.
0: So with no further ado, TJ, non-lottery team.
3: Yeah, I just went down the list, man. I went through draft by draft by draft, and I kind of picked out all of the great players who were drafted after pick 14. Okay. And I came up with, and I know this is going to be tough, because if you take the first 14, you know, you're going to have your Jordans and your Kareems, your Shaqs, you know, your Kobes, right? Like, some of the greatest players of all time, but I truly believe I can put together a squad that could compete with players who were just drafted from 15 on. And right now, my starting lineup, I've got Joker. I've got Giannis. I've got Dennis Rodman, Kawhi Leonard, and Tony Parker. All of these guys were drafted after the 14th pick. I mean, you got Jokic. I'm surprised, Tom, that he and Taco Bell never worked out some type of deal, because that's all we ever talk about is he was drafted during the Taco Bell commercial. How could Taco Bell not have tried to work something out with this man, one of the best players of all time? All
0: right, let me make a counterpoint here, TJ. You got 40 years of drafts to come up with these five guys.
3: Mm-hmm.
0: My question would be, can you find any one draft where you could even put out a starting five outside the lottery?
3: One draft?
0: One draft.
3: You could, but it wouldn't compete.
0: So the hit rate is sufficiently low.
3: Oh, it's definitely low, but my thought was just to see. Like, I thought Brockman wasn't given enough props to the players late round draft picks, second round. So I wanted to put something together to show, yeah, there's still talent out there. You can still find
2: balls. I was probably being a little hot, obviously.
3: Well, yeah, you know, that's just what we do here. We overreact a little.
2: It was post-show meeting. We're just kind of throwing out.
0: I got two ideas.
2: What do you
0: spice
2: got?
0: Up.
3: Well, let me finish the, then go I went for, to yeah. a bench.
0: Oh, you got a bench.
3: Like I said,
0: bring the bench.
3: There are guys, there are so many guys I've left off of here. I just went with 10. You got Manu Ginobili, Draymond Green, Steve Nash, Jalen Brunson. I picked Bill Laimbeer, right? One, because Laimbeer had to battle all the great bigs back in the day.
0: Weren't you arguing yesterday Jalen Brunson's a top five pick and he doesn't make your starting five here?
3: Well,
1: you can't argue both ways on that.
3: Listen, Tom, you're giving
1: away your top five player in the NBA right now, but he's not in your starting five here.
3: Bro, he's on the squad, bro. I'm not, whoever's coaching this is going to manage the minutes. My point being, there is talent. There is talent after that 15th pick.
1: Brunson's giving the Tyrese Halliburton where he gets the gold medal and is like, yeah, didn't really do anything here. Wasn't really part of it.
4: Jason Tatum.
1: Tatum, was that who it was?
4: Jason Tatum didn't do much in the Olympics.
1: Oh. I thought Halliburton didn't even play. Am I wrong on that?
3: Tatum really didn't play. But the point being, you're missing the point. Point is, there is great talent. There are players who can have successful in...
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3: Good afternoon, everyone, and welcome to Gameplay. I'm your host, Matthew Cause. We're brought to you by FanDuel. Get more ways to play your game your way. And obviously the big story, and it still kind of stings, Canada loses yesterday to Switzerland. They do not win Group B, but they do move on, as we all knew. They'll be in L.A., SoFi Stadium, Sunday, 3 o'clock. Coverage starts at 2 p.m. right here on TSN 1050, and they'll be taking on South Africa. So this is my promise. I will not be drinking any South African wine between now and the game. None of the Chenin Blanc, not the Syrah, not the Cabernet. Owen, this is my commitment to our country and our men's national program.
4: Your promise to promise David?
3: What's that? Oh, my, oh, that's a good joke. You know what? My bad. Totally my bad. You know what? Because of that, let's hear that goal. Yes, they lose, but give Canada credit. They fought back, down 2-0, then the promised David goal, and they had a couple high-end chances late. Alistair Johnston with a header that was close. Oh, that could have gone in.
4: Well, the takedown and pass from Nathan Saliba on that goal. God. Like that is world class stuff right there from a guy who was just getting into Major League Soccer 2 years ago. It's crazy.
3: You know what? Let's play that goal and discuss it for a quick second.
27: Ball over the top towards Saliba. Saliba bringing it down. Across it goes to Promise David!
3: I don't know what was better. And listen, we're not doing the loser thing. We're focusing on the goal. Switzerland was the better team.
4: You can do that.
3: They're the better
4: fine.
3: Team. They were the better team the first 25 minutes. Canada, I thought played a great after the hydration break, and they scared the hell out of Switzerland, after just that horrible 10 minute period where they allowed the 2 goals. But what was more impressive?
0: the pass or the finish on that promised David goal?
4: It had to have been the takedown, the first touch, and the pass as well. Like
0: yeah, so
4: that.
0: Saliba, what Saliba did was even more impressive than promised David, who was in for like 3 minutes, his first touch.
4: For sure.
0: Was that outstretched, you know, and, getting his right foot on the ball. Yeah. But I think the Saliba, all his work was the more impressive part.
4: Yeah, and I've really liked what I've seen from promised David, even going back to that friendly against Uzbekistan in Edmonton about a week before the World Cup. He just he brings a ton of energy. Somebody who does play like a Canadian, like some of those really, really physical Canadians that we've seen in other sports. He's a guy that definitely carries that energy.
0: Yeah, and again, that was a good joke by you. The promise, David. That was good. I screwed that up.
4: Could have been better.
0: It was fine. A quick story before we get to the opening thought, which is actually about the Maple Leafs. This isn't going to shock you. I was pausing the game, and when Switzerland went up 2-0, I did a clean of our bathtub. I'm talking the full getting out all the good disinfectant. You know the kind of stuff you got to put the rubber gloves on because you don't want to inhale too much. I was doing that. So then I come downstairs, get back on the old laptop, making my notes, watching the game. And you know how I got burned? I was off social media. I found out Canada scored because the screaming from the distillery district.
4: Oh, that's cool.
0: And the watch party, like I'm sitting here and like I'm on like the 61st minute and suddenly I heard from, you know, I'm on the top floor. It's not that high. It's 13 stories, but the crowd noise from the watch parties in the distillery, I immediately knew, oh, Canada scored.
4: That's so cool. Yeah. The whole noise in the city.
0: I love it. The
4: whole noise and the vibe around the city. Like I was biking downtown during the Haiti Morocco game, which was a banger yesterday, and hearing some cheers coming inside of bars and watch parties from the Brazil game as well. You know, like, I think it's really important to sort of just take all of this in right now because it is truly a once in a lifetime thing for Toronto at least.
0: Yeah, we're going to miss it. Honestly, like, I'm going to miss random game where I don't have any stakes in it, but I hear the crowd cheering from the distillery and I flick on to see what did I miss. Before we get to opening thought, actually, let's do it this way. I wrote this opening thought before I went back and listened to Cameron Gauntz's interview on First Up this morning. The gentlemen were discussing the draft, free agency, all the crazy trades going on, and they talked about Matthew Knies. And here was Cameron Gauntz's thought on the idea of Matthew Knies being traded.
1: I don't see why the Leafs trade him. I still don't see it. Yes, he's could get you a big return, but again, we talked about it when I was covering for Carlo. Like, if you trade him, there's a Matthew Knies-sized hole in your forward group. Then you need to fill at some point anyway. So why would you do that now when you still need someone to go forecheck and get the puck back? Like, you've got Matthews, you've got Nylander, you've got Tavares, and you've got, presumptively, Gavin McKenna. Who's going to get them the puck? Who's going to forecheck and get them the puck? Who's going to stand in front of the net, take away some defensive zone coverage? Who is going to be doing all that if you don't have Matthew Knies?
0: And let me add to all of that with my opening thought.
26: Time now for Matt's opening thought.
2: Oh, I'm sorry. Did I break your concentration?
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6: I mean, it's really nothing more than a self-absorbed monologue, a chance for Matt to rant about something and pretend he's a serious radio personality instead of a gas bag. Let's face it, he stole this idea from Dennis Miller.
7: Now, I don't want to get off on a rant here.
8: I'm as mad as hell, and I'm not going to take this anymore!
0: My God, so much is happening in the NHL. Washington has added two significant top six forwards, Kyrou, Alex Tuck. Now we just got to wait and see. Is Ovechkin coming back? I hope he does. Buffalo's loading up with draft picks as they say goodbye to Bowen Byram and Alex Tuck. The Kachucks are playing on the same line. Wait, is Jason Robertson going to be dealt by Dallas? Morgan Riley's given the Leafs a bunch of West Coast options. The cap is rising. Player empowerment is here as star players are fleeing Canada like 70-year-old snowbirds going to Florida a couple days after Christmas. All right, we'll do Christmas with the grandchildren. Now beat it, kids. You go skiing up in Collingwood. We're headed to Fort Lauderdale. I have one message for the NHL. Stop looking at Matthew Nyes. I have a similar message for the Maple Leafs. Hang up the phone. And I mean, I want you to go get a 1980s, 1990s rotary phone. I want you to slam the phone. I want you to hit it down there and go, good day, sir. Unless you're getting a package at least as good as Chicago sending the number 4 and 45 pick for the Sabres' third best defenseman. I say walk away. If you can get a defenseman who is well under 30, but clearly better than Radish in overall impact, unless you're getting that, I want you to just ghost the GM on the other line. Let's just say it out loud. He's 23 years old. He's locked up till 2031. He's on a team-friendly AAV deal of $7.75 million. On the ice, he's a legit top-line winger. And I think we'd all be shocked if he wasn't a 30-goal scorer going forward. Yes, his plus-minus stunk last year, but so did everyone. You could go back in time and grab prime Nicholas Lindstrom. By the way, you know the rules. You get in the time machine, go back sometime in the early 30s, late 20s, whenever you want, murder Hitler, then do my experiment. Anyway, so you could get prime Nicholas Lindstrom and put him on last year's Leafs team. He'd be a minus seven playing under Craig Berube's system. But despite no Mitch Marner, dealing with a knee injury, Nyes still had a career high assist with 43. He got you 23 goals. Yeah, there's areas he needs to improve on, but he's still 2 years away from legally being able to rent the car. Have you noticed he's always looking comfortable? He always looks so comfortable on the ice come playoff time. We noticed that the first time when he was a rookie against Tampa. Also, there is a toughness in him that we don't see from just about any other forward of note on the Maple Leafs. He brings so much physicality around the net. He isn't afraid to stick up for himself or his teammates. How many tough guys are on this team who can get you 30? Other factors in all this. And this one's a big one. Did you know he doesn't have a no-trade clause? He can be traded whenever you want. He doesn't have I get to control my rights. I'll go to three teams, Minnesota, Florida, or Minnesota. He doesn't have any of that. That's unheard of in today's NHL, where player empowerment is running rampant and all the stars only want to go to four destinations. Also, maybe the rarest traits in hockey. Matthew Nyes is an American who has yet to express a desire to leave for the red, white, and blue. Tough guy, Brady Tkachuk couldn't handle the responsibility of being a top three player in Ottawa. Too much for him. He fled for the easy life. He gets to be the fifth best player in a state that's totally focused on Giannis. Nyes was at game six between the Raptors and the Cavs. He was cheering like crazy for the local team and their 112-110 win over Cleveland. If that was a Tkachuk playing for Toronto, they'd be wearing a James Harden jersey during that game, and you know it. We saw him in a Marlies game celebrating with Nylander when Toronto won the draft lottery. This man is from Minnesota. That's where Dylan Larkin wants to go, but not Nyes. Right now, he's only focused on Toronto. Just imagine a world where Austin Matthews and Matthew Nyes. I gotta be careful. We're Matthews and Nyes. That sounds confusing. I'm talking about two individual human beings, Austin Matthews and Matthew Nyes. Moving on. Imagine a world where those two individuals are here. Let them be a beacon for elite American hockey talent. You do not need to fear Canada. We got ketchup chips. Now, I know there's chatter that Buffalo may throw their hat in the ring with the number four pick. Drafting either Caleb Malhotra or Chase Reed to pair with Gavin McKenna would make for a hell of a Friday night at the draft. But picks always come with risk. And listen, I love risk most of the time. But you got a fairly great thing in a very young Matthew Nyes. I don't make that trade. That's it. I'm done. I'm hanging up the phone. I'm ghosting the GMs. Now, if you make Rasmus Dahlin available, ignore everything I just said. And that is my opening thought.
9: I'm finished.
0: This has been something we've talked about on and on. I'm like, what's with all the Matthew Nice conversation? Unless it's a it has to be a defenseman who is young, who is clearly better than Radish. If it's not that, I'm walking away.
4: Yeah, it's got to be somebody that's Norris adjacent or has Norris potential. You mentioned the no move clause. Not only as a player, but as an asset, he's very valuable too. 7.75 for the next 5 years. And he's only going to get better. And you know what happens when teams win more games? You assume that the Toronto Maple Leafs are going to win more games this season than they did last season. I think that's a safe assumption.
0: I take that on FanDuel.
4: He'll only get better. He'll naturally up his value. And again, if the return is an overpay with a certified 1D, then yeah, you take it. But otherwise, like you said, that phone gets hung up.
0: Yeah, exactly. Have you ever slammed a phone in your entire life? Have you ever slammed a phone in anger?
4: I mean, there is a landline in the studio, so yes.
0: Okay, I have follow-up questions. Who was on the? I'm assuming you don't want to give any more details.
4: No, I do not.
0: This is probably a smart move by you. All right, on the other side of the show. On a day where Jeff Hoffman had just a really dumb play, and maybe it was on Okamoto, maybe it was just miscommunication. It might not even be on Hoffman. When a horrible throwing error led to the game-winning run, that wasn't even in the top two worst things we saw last night between the Blue Jays and Houston. We will do that, but we're going to balance it with a fun Portuguese call of one of Brazil's goals from yesterday. This one's a delight because not only does it have, you know, just the powerful diaphragm and voice and all of that, I don't know what the hell's going on. It feels like it is a goal call and a game show. Oh, we're going to miss the World Cup. That's coming up next.
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0: Welcome back, everyone. This is Gameplay. I'm your host, Matthew Cause. There was a big deal also in the NBA. It's not just about what's Alex Tuck signing with Washington, Buffalo amassing draft picks, Ottawa making moves. What's going to happen with Jason Robertson? The Charlotte Hornets traded LaMelo Ball and Josh Green to Minnesota. Now, Charlotte gets Naz Reid and unprotected in 2033 and some first round pick swaps in 28, 29, and 30. That's a pretty good haul. And having LaMelo Ball and Anthony Edwards together is both exciting and terrifying and wonderful, and it's going to be bizarre. You and I were debating this, Owen. Here's why I like the move. For Charlotte, I am a big fan of Naz Reid. There's a toughness there. He gives Charlotte a lot of toughness and size. You do get a bunch of draft capital, that can help them down the road. I think between Brandon Miller and Knipple, the offense should be okay. Those guys are still young. They can get better. But also, LaMelo Ball last year played 72 games. That was great. 3 years before that, he averaged 35 games a season. I look at it that Charlotte sold high on LaMelo Ball. But you got a pushback.
1: Yeah, a little bit. I am higher on LaMelo than most. Since the start of 2026, Charlotte were 33-16 with the best net rating in the NBA. And LaMelo had the third highest on and off offensive rating in the NBA this past season. So to me, he was one of the drivers of that offense. And we always talk about gravity. And I mean, does he take the most efficient shots? No, he wastes a lot of possessions. I get that, but that 3-point range and his playmaking ability, I think, allowed for a lot of open shots for both Miller and Knipple. This was also maybe the fastest trade sweepstakes ever. I saw a report when I went to bed last night that both the Raptors and the Timberwolves were in on him, and then this morning, the Wolves obviously pulled the trigger. I like it for Minnesota. I think they instantly become probably the most entertaining team in the NBA. And
0: they're the entertaining, but how much better are they?
1: I think they're better than they were, for sure. You get a playmaker. I mean, the one thing that kept happening to Ant in the playoffs were those double teams. And rather than shots going to Jaden McDaniels and Julius Randle, some of those shots will go to LaMelo Ball. So I think they get better. I'm not sure if LaMelo's the ideal candidate there. I would have liked them to go after maybe like a Kyrie or something like that. But this also becomes a trend for the Toronto Raptors of them being the bridesmaid when it comes to these trades. I know there's a trend and a meme along with the Toronto Blue Jays, and rightfully so, but let's go back a few years. Damian Lillard, Kevin Durant.
0: Yep.
1: Last year, Jaren Jackson Jr. I'm sure there's other names that I've missed. It just feels like the Toronto Raptors are always in these conversations and never really pulling the trigger. Scottie Barnes is 25 years old. Time is flying.
0: Mark Stein, and you alerted me to this. Sources, Mark Stein, one of the top NBA reporters, sources close to the situation. I always wonder, who are those sources? Say that there are only two other teams that Kawhi Leonard would consider signing an extension with, Toronto and San Antonio. So is all the water under the bridge with the Spurs, as Kawhi is the first and only player ever to have a problem with that franchise? And then the Toronto Raptors. Kawhi turns 35 on Monday, one season left on his current contract of $50 million. I don't know about you, hell yeah. Hell yeah, I would go after Kawhi Leonard.
1: Well, this is so funny because Kawhi as an asset, the value of Kawhi as an asset has changed so much over the past year and a half with the whole investigation and then him somehow being healthy for the majority of last season. To me, this feels like a bit more of a leverage play than anything else. Like, I think Kawhi signs a veteran minimum for a team in California before he comes back here. Obviously, could be wrong, but I really doubt he leaves LA or California as a whole.
0: So the winning run yesterday, Toronto loses 3-1 to Houston. And the winning run was Joey Loprafito, who massive yesterday, three-run home run, was bad in the first game, but woof, gets a triple and then scores when Hoffman tries a pickoff throw that sails past third baseman Okamoto. And that's going to be the highlight of what happened yesterday. But this game was about two things. One, it was about outfield defense. That Joey Loprafito triple, Dalton Varsho could have made that catch. Now, that was a really hard catch. He was running. He smashed into the wall in center field. And the camera caught a picture of the dent. I don't fault him for not making it. It's a difficult catch, but it's a catch that he often makes. He doesn't make the catch. Loprafito gets on third, throwing error, 2-1 Houston. They go on to win. In the bottom of the eighth, George Springer with a deep shot that looked like it was going to drop for at least a double. Cam Smith leaping catch and then doubles up the runner, Luis Urias, who thought the ball, you know, thought it was going to be a fair ball and it wasn't going to be caught. So now it's suddenly a double play and an opportunity for Toronto to at least tie the game. Gone. But the worst part here, the guy pitching yesterday is Mike Burrows. The only people who know that are Houston fans and people that are psychotic about their fantasy baseball. He entered the game with the highest qualified ERA, 5.79. He went six innings. The Jays got two hits and one earned run off of him. That's why the Jays lost. Nothing to do with Jeff Hoffman.
1: That's a trend, though, isn't it? Like, the Blue Jays could have faced, like, prime Justin Verlander yesterday, and they probably would have scored more runs. The Blue Jays signed a lot of players 3, 4, 5 years ago that fit this new Jays philosophy of smart, fundamental baseball with great defense. Those players they signed 3, 4 years ago have regressed. They've gotten worse because they've gotten older. The Jays haven't replaced those guys with players of similar skill sets. So, you know, the Jays have valued great defense, sound fundamental base running, but we haven't seen that this season. And paired with Vladdy's, I mean, I can't even call it a slump now. George Springer getting 1 year older. The lack of slugging and power. This team is really, really struggling to find runs. And it's because they don't have an identity. Like, we kind of made fun of the New York Yankees for being a comical team last year. A team that had power, but couldn't play defense and made dumb base running decisions. The Blue Jays are doing that right now. They don't even have power.
0: How good would the Blue Jays be right now if Vlad was 80% of what Yordan Alvarez is doing?
1: Oh, my gosh. They are so many tiers apart at this point, it's not even funny.
0: At the beginning of the year, Vlad was way ahead of him in terms of the odds to win the MVP in the American League on FanDuel. He was 16-1, and Yordan Alvarez is just lapping the field in the American League. We got to take a break. We'll go back to all things soccer. Elias Burke is going to join us, who covers football for The Athletic. What went wrong, and also what does Canada need to do against South Africa? It is an elimination game. It's on Sunday. Coverage here starts at 2 p.m. and the game at 3 p.m. right here on TSN 1050. Elias Burke joins us next.
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0: Welcome back, everyone. This is Gameplay right here on TSN 1050. I am your host, Matthew Koss. Johnny Knoxville and the gang are returning for one final fling at the big screen. Jackass Best and Last is coming to theaters tomorrow. By the way, I can't wait. I've been a fan of all those movies. I can't believe how long it's been since those movies first started coming to theaters. Like 25 years ago. Anyway, so here is your chance to win a pair of run of engagement passes and exclusive branded merch. First question, or the question, we just need you to text us at 105050. with the correct answer. And the first one who gets this right will win this pass. Which year did Jackass premiere? What was the year of the first Jackass movie? Not talking about the TV show. I'm talking about the movie. Text us at 105050 with your answer. First one who gets it right will win. Featuring all new stunts and stupidity along with the greatest hits and biggest laughs from the past. Jackass Best and Last is a joyful celebration of all the mischievous camaraderie that you've come to love and expect from these idiots over the past 25 years. I feel in that copy it's kind of given away a little bit the trivia question, which year did Jackass premiere? So really maybe

0: felt great at the half, where you saw Canada was getting dominated in the first 22, 23 minutes. And it was the first time we'd seen this in the first three matches, where you're not seeing the opposing team's goalie. You're just seeing a lot of times, oh, you know, we're right around our end of the zone. And, oh, there's Maxime Crépeau again and again. By the way, 11th minute, the guy made an incredible save. Then you started to see a solid push in the second half of the first half. Hey, maybe it was the momentum of the hydration break. But Ali Ahmed, not a strong enough finish in the 41st minute, but great passing to get him an open chance. Jonathan David a couple of minutes later, and you saw Canada was pressing and pressing, getting more chances, better passing, better movement, more crisp. So I think a lot of people felt really good at the half. And then in the second half, things went awry. Now, speaking of things going awry, I love watching when my producer, because Owen is trying to get Burke on the line and just racing around. Do we want to take a quick break and get him on the other side?
1: That's exactly what we'll do.
0: All right. Well, that's not a problem at all. I should also mention tomorrow's Lotto Max jackpot is an estimated $40 million plus $100,000 prizes. 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So, yes, Elias Burke on the other side. We'll ask him, Canada, one win, one loss, one draw. His assessment of what he's seen from the Canadian men's program, we'll chat with him next.
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4: You broke his thumbs. It was an accident. Is that what you call it when somebody doesn't pay up?
1: We're going all in on the coverage. You can bet on it.

0: disappointed. Welcome back. This is Gameplay. My host, Matt Costa. Disappointed because we were on a hell of a streak. Producer Owen calling internationally, all over the world, getting guests on. It was working really well. Even the hardest ones, calling a guest when they're in a hotel in like Luxembourg. That is the most difficult one. But we had issues getting through to Elias Burke, who covers soccer for The Athletic. So we got him now on Zoom, live from London. Elias, good afternoon, I guess, for you. Good evening. Thanks so much for being on the show. Oh, no. All right. Oh, I feel so bad for Owen. I'll try one more. Well, let me know, Owen, if Elias gets on the line, if we can get him here to chat. Otherwise, we got plenty of sound. We got plenty of ways to cover what happened yesterday in the World Cup. By the way, I should mention on FanDuel, Canada is the favorite. They will be the favorite against South Africa. They are a -140 favorite to win it all. South Africa is +420. And, I mean, I guess if it goes to penalties, the odds of that happening are at +250 right now. So we can feel good about that. The negative, of course, is leaving Vancouver. And you heard so many players and coaches talking about it, just how disappointed they are that they have to leave their country. Oh, wait a minute. Elias, this
1: you
0: is...
1: Yeah, I got you. Crazy.
0: You.
1: I don't know what happened with the audio, but I've got you now.
0: That's okay. The most important thing there... Well, two. The second most important thing is we have now connected. The most important thing is you weren't swearing, going, what the mother bleeper is going on with my Zoom? F this. So good on you as a professional broadcaster. At no point did you swear. Thank you for being on the show.
1: Yeah, I've had too much experience with international, the issues with international calls to know that I can always be recorded. So, I made sure to stay quiet.
0: Canada has one win, one loss, and one draw. Overall, now that the group stage for them is over, there still is plenty of other group play going on, which we'll talk about a little bit later. I'm just wondering, in general, your assessment of Canada's play so far in the 2026 World Cup.
1: Yeah, I think I've been impressed, to be honest. I think I had decently high expectations. You know, it's a host nation. Obviously, hosting the World Cup comes with pressure, but obviously also comes with the support in front of your own fans and that kind of raised level of, I don't know, occasion that Canada have never had before. So I think naturally you should always have perhaps slightly higher expectations of host nations than you would do otherwise. But I think they've, in general, probably lived up to that. Obviously, a super convincing win in the second game, a tougher first match, though I thought they actually played pretty well and probably deserved the win in that game. And then yesterday against Switzerland, who, you know, a very canny European opponent. They're a team that consistently overperform. They've got players playing all across the top five leagues in Europe, big players in the Premier League, big players in Italy, Spain, etc. So they've got talent, and you know, they played against England in the quarterfinals of the Euros and took them to penalties. This is not like a team, it's not a kind of your standard pot two team. It's a team that can certainly kind of go in between top pot one and pot two. So for Canada to be really competitive with them yesterday, again, impressed. So I think I kind of like the way that the team is trending, and I think the round of 32 game is pretty promising as well. I think South Africa, for my money, probably the worst team to progress as a second place side. Like, first couple of games, I was really not impressed at all, and then they were better yesterday. So I think I'd make kind of the favourites in that game. And then it's moving on to a round of 16, and already you're creating history, and it's an opportunity to go and create a lot more then as well. So, yeah, it's all trending nicely, and I think there's a good manager. I think there's a good group of players playing in important leagues and playing in the Champions League, etc. And then still, if it happens, waiting on the star player, Alphonso Davies, to come back.
0: And that, to me, is the big one there. And it's not an excuse for how they lost. Like, I was impressed as well. Switzerland was the better team. And we saw them getting those two goals early in the second half. They dominated the first 25 minutes. But Eustaquio was out and played 13 minutes. As you mentioned, there was no Alfonso Davies. There was no Bambito. I have no idea. I'm not going to ask Jesse Marsh whether or not those guys are going to play because he came out and said, yeah, Davies, he was we just basically used him as a decoy. You mentioned South Africa, who gets the surprising win last night, 1-0. Is there one thing in particular you were looking for? Like, what does Canada need to do to move past South Africa beyond hopefully have some better health?
1: Yeah, we know from the Premier League, from his short stint at Leeds United, that Jesse Marsh is a funny character, and you never quite know what's going to come out of his mouth next and how much you can trust it. Though I do believe he's a good coach and he's implemented some really good principles with the Canada side. But in terms of the South Africa game, so I liken them almost like the Spain of Africa. So there's a lot of shorter guys, kind of 5'7" to 5'8", play a really technical game, try to progress the ball really kind of comprehensively through the thirds and, you know, pass the ball through. And I think you saw in the first game, the opening game of the World Cup actually against Mexico, where, you know, the goalkeeper gave his number six, his defensive midfielder, a pass in a really tough position, gets tackled and they concede. So they try to play the game that they perhaps don't quite have the technical level to have, to play rather. But I think the key parts about South Africa, they, as I say, the technical level is high, but also a lot of the players play together at club level for Mamelodi Sundowns. So it's one of the best teams in Africa, the kind of standout team in South Africa. They win the league all the time and they're always competing in the African Champions League. So they've got this kind of built-in chemistry. They know how each other play. They play like a club side. So they've got all those kind of natural tendencies together. They know they've built the relationships. So I think on Canadian side, it's okay. Perhaps you surrender possession a little bit in this one. So you're not trying to kind of control the match in the same way that you would against a Qatar, for example, but You lean on the fact that you are a very physical side. I think Marsh's style of play, the New York Red Bulls, you know, it's kind of pervades across all the Red Bull sides around the world. They have this, you know, this hyper pressing, gegenpressing 4-2-2 side that he's tried to implement in Canada. And I think you've got the profiles to really kind of do that and be successful with it, particularly against a side like South Africa, who will take some risk in possession as well. So in their first third, they will try and pass the ball around through the defenders and the goalkeeper. And if you can be sharp, if you can kind of get onto those players, then there's always going to be opportunities there to create winning possession high up the pitch and shorten the distance between the kind of the way that you win the ball and the goal. So I think the press can actually be Canada's playmakers. So even if the likes of Tadron Buchanan probably hasn't hit the heights that I probably expected him to. I was really impressed with him at the last World Cup in 2022. You've got that pressing machine right there to almost be your playmaker for you. So that's how I'd expect you to kind of go about that game and really try and put a lot of pressure on South Africa and test their identity.
0: Joined by Elias Burke from The Athletic. And again, that match, 3 p.m. Sunday. You can listen to it right here at TSN 1050. I was looking at some of your articles and rankings, and in your mind, and I imagine you're not alone, this is the majority thought, France right now the clear favorite as of June 25th?
1: Yeah, I even before the tournament, I had them almost in a kind of category of their own, basically. I think France make up the tier one kind of favorites. And then there are a few tier two teams. So I think England are certainly in that. I think Spain are in that. Portugal, Brazil as well. They've really started to come together in the past couple of games. But France, I mean, just in kind of, in terms of talent, just completely otherworldly. Kylian Mbappe, who's for my money, the best player in the world up front. And then just behind him, Ousmane Dembele, who's the reigning Ballon d'Or holder. You know, not a bad number two, not a bad deputy. And then to his right, you've got Michael Olise, who, you know, soft spot for me, or kind of a sad spot for us English fans, because he was born and raised in London and came through the English system, but has his mum is French and he decided to play for France. So that's one that got away for us. But I think by the metrics of some clubs in the Premier League when they have their own kind of ranking systems on their data systems. And Elise perhaps even ranks higher than Mbappe as the best player in the world. So for their third guy to possibly be the best player in the world, that kind of gives you an idea of how strong they are. And then on the other side, it's Desiree Doué, who's almost like the forgotten part of this amazing front four. But, you know, a Champions League winner, two-time Champions League winner, started both finals, could conceivably be in best player in the world conversations in 2 or 3 years. And then off the bench, Ray and Shirky was one of the best players in the Premier League, and Bradley Barcola. It's an embarrassment of riches that I'm not sure we've ever seen, really, on the international level. So if they can get it together, if their defence is solid, if their midfield does all the work for the attackers who, you know, they've got so much talent, they don't want to run back and defend. So let's see how the balance kind of plays out in the knockout stages. But if it comes together for them, I think, yeah, absolute favourites. But there are certainly sides, as I mentioned, Spain, European champions. Lamine Yamal came in the last game, played just a half, and they were 4-0 or 3-0 up at the half and completely dominant. England weren't so fantastic against Ghana, who were a really formidable defensive side, but showed their attacking capabilities in the first game, in a game that probably reflects what the challenges that they'll face in the kind of round of 16, quarterfinal, semifinal, and final stages if they get that far. So I think there were positive sides there. And then, obviously, you know, Ronaldo coming up yesterday and scoring a couple of goals, which is always, oh, a couple of days ago now, actually, scoring a couple of goals, showing what he's all about. So, yeah, while I'd give France the kind of the tip of the hat compared to everyone else, there's certainly a few teams that are within a shout.
0: Yeah, well, listening to you talk about just how talented France is right now, it makes me think of like the Golden State Warriors back in 2017 when they got Kevin Durant. So what is, if you want to throw out a favorite storyline or two for today, because unfortunately, like with some of these group matches, there's not much to play for, but Ecuador, Germany, Japan's taking on Sweden, Netherlands versus Tunisia, Turkey versus the United States, and finally Paraguay versus Australia. So that is just five matches from 4 o'clock until 10 o'clock tonight. Is there one or two storylines, players that you're keeping an eye on?
1: Yeah, so definitely keep an eye out for Ecuador, Germany. So Ecuador, going into the tournament, were many people's pick for a dark horse. They defend unbelievably well. They've got three players playing at the top level of European football. You know, Arsenal, PSG, Champions League winner, Caicedo plays for Chelsea. A top defensive team, but they can't score. That's basically their big issue. They can't score. If they can get to the knockout stages where you've got 120 minutes and you can grind out 0-0 results and take them to penalties, they've got who knows how far they can go. But because they have to score in the group stages and they have to beat Germany, can they do it against what you'd expect to be a slightly rotated side? I definitely keep an eye out for that one. Japan, Sweden will be a fun one. Two really exciting teams. Netherlands is one that Canada fans should be looking out for, because it's a team that you could possibly play in the round of 16 if you make it past South Africa. And then to Turkey, Australia, Turkey, USA as well. Let's see if Turkey can kind of stem USA's tide a little bit and show those, you know, with the attacking talent that they've got in Arda Güler and Kenan Yıldız, go out with a bang and kind of temper expectations a little bit in the States, because it's all getting a little bit crazy over there right now.
0: Yeah, it really is. I love watching on the first ups and the get ups and all the different ESPN and Fox shows when they're talking about can the United States win the World Cup, which the answer to that is no. Check out the man's work at The Athletic. His recent rankings are out and keeps you up to date on the matches that have happened and the ones that are going to be going on. Elias, really appreciate us figuring out a way to get you on the air today.
1: Yeah, absolutely. Thanks for having me on.
0: Take care. That is Elias Burke, covers all things football for The Athletic. And Owen, you are lucky. I wanted to ask him, some of my favorite wine bars in the world are in London. I did not do that. But let me ask you a question. Should I put down a $15.08 bet on France to win the World Cup?
2: $50.08.
0: No, $15.08. It's plus 370. That would, I would win $55.80. And the reason is currently I only have $25.08 in my account. The Knicks playoff and championship run, it took over $100 away from me. And I'm so glad I lost that money. I did win a three team parlay yesterday in the world. I just took three of the big favorites and parlayed them all to win, but I was nervous when Haiti scored first against Morocco. But France, $15.08 to win $55.80. Yay or nay?
2: I don't mind it. Like, France are just a super team right now, and they just have to figure it out from an ego standpoint. So if they do, that's a good bet.
0: All right. I've just put that bet down. Ooh, what if I bet $10 on Argentina to beat Jordan? I would win $1.54. All right. We got to take a break. On the other side, we got Stardom, Sit'em, Cut'em, and John Chayka has just spoken to the media. We'll give you some of the updates of that right after this.
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7: Good afternoon, everyone, and welcome to the second hour of Gameplay. I'm your host, Matthew Cause. If you're in the downtown Toronto area, it went from some sun to a bunch of rain. The sun came out, and now it's gray. It is a little bit foggy and windy. This is miserable weather for June 25th. I saw people with, I don't want to say winter jackets on, but hardy spring. When it was raining, there was people with some jackets that would be used in March.
9: Still, like maybe it's not like 16 degrees outside.
7: Yeah, it was raining and it was dark and it was miserable earlier in the day today. The thing is, you're in the studio there. You have no idea what's going on in the outside world.
9: This is true. I'm in my casino.
7: Yeah, you are in the casino there where no windows and bad carpeting. By the way, we are brought to you by FanDuel. Whatever your game, play it your way with the FanDuel Sportsbook. So before we get to start 'em, sit 'em, and of course cut 'em, John Chayka was speaking with the media. And David Alter, I thought did a great job, tweeted it out, made it so easy for the rest of us. Just boom, boom, boom. Here's the biggest one. Doesn't anticipate Morgan Riley will be moved as things stand now. Now, the first half is shocking because everyone is saying it's going to happen. The fact that we knew that Morgan Riley and his agent agreed to start putting teams out there that he would be willing to be traded to, that felt like the beginning of the end of Morgan Riley's time here in Toronto. Even Cameron Gauntz, who was on First Up today, was saying, yeah, it feels like it is a done deal. But then the sneaky part, as things stand now, that basically means Morgan Riley can still be traded.
9: Does Morgan Riley get traded before or after the draft?
7: I'm going to say before.
9: Wow.
7: I'm going to say, speaking of Cameron Gauntz, 6:22 p.m. on Friday, everyone is listening to the NHL draft show that starts at 6 o'clock with Jim Taddy. The Tat Man is back! You can't keep that man down. Taddy and Cameron Gauntz are doing a draft show. I say it's 6:22. They're announcing a trade.
9: I would love that. I'm producing it. More content.
7: Oh, okay. All right. Yeah. They said they made a decision. It's going to be number one. The conviction was unanimous. Okay. No update on Matthew Nyes. Fine. Austin Matthews, his recovery has been positive. Okay. That's better than the alternative. Chris Tanev is healthy and already skating. That is huge news for the Maple Leafs. It is one of the reasons why, they won the draft lottery. And Anthony Stolarz is also in full health, to the point he could play a game tomorrow if possible. And if he did play a game tomorrow, I imagine management would be very angry at him, as whatever game he was playing would not count towards the standings. All right, we do this each and every Thursday. It's time now for Start 'em, Sit 'em, Cut 'em.
26: Today we're going to have you play a fun little game called Mary Kill.
9: Oh, wow.
26: For this game, we'll show you pictures of three people, and you have to decide which one you want to have sex with, which you'd marry, and which one you'd kill.
27: Oh, okay. That sounds fun.
7: All right, Owen, what do you got for this edition of Stardom, Sit'em, Cut'em?
9: In this edition of Stardom, Sit'em, Cut'em, I'm going to throw you three countries, and you're going to rank them in order of which one you'd like to see most win the World Cup. So it's not which one you think is going to win. Which one, from a selfish perspective, that you would like to win the World Cup? Let's start off with the
7: all
9: three
7: All right, you better
9: favorite.
7: Be careful. There we go. Let's do it.
9: I do not endorse anything said by Matthew Cause in this segment. France,
7: okay.
9: Spain, Argentina.
7: Okay. I am going to cut Argentina. Most, because a couple reasons. One, Lionel Messi, he's done all the winning. They won it last time, and everyone's like, well, no one's won back-to-back since, like, 1950. No one can remember when the last time a team did it. So I am going to cut Argentina, and not just because, all right, you want to get controversial? Let's just controversial about some of the sociological, geographical, and government things going on in Argentina. I'm not a fan of Mendoza. I'm not a fan of their Malbec. Sorry, Argentina. Don't like your red wine. You're out. I'm going to sit Spain. I'm going to start France because France, I would love to see France-Argentina face off again like they did in 2022. That was an incredible, incredible match. Who doesn't like it, you know, when the best team, you know, wins it all? It justifies so much of what we're watching. And, of course, apologies to Rioja. I got to go with France when it comes to the best wines out there.
9: England, Brazil, and the United States.
7: This is the toughest. I'm cutting Brazil. They've won plenty. They've done it. They've been there, done it. There's like, because this is me being selfish, sometimes it's going to be places I've visited. Sometimes it'll be me just yammering about wine because I know I'm a D-bag. I understand it. People listening, I feel your criticism. I know it. England, here's the problem. If England wins it, we're going to go back to, does this mean the Maple Leafs can win the Stanley
9: That's
7: Cup?
9: A great point.
7: First, the Knicks won that broke their curse. Ugh. Do I really want that in my life? On the other end, I'm going to sit the United States. I'm starting England for this reason. Listen, let me just say ahead of time, I'm not anti-American. I'm not thrilled about a lot of the policies going on by whoever's in charge. By the way, who is president? I keep forgetting. Is it Mitt Romney? Was it Kamala Harris? I don't know. I don't know who's in charge. I don't read the news. But I'm not really a fan of a bunch of the policies that have gone on there in the past. But if the United States won, the level, like all the websites you don't like would be going nuts. But here's the main reason. Here's the main reason why I can't have the United States winning the World Cup playing in New York. The Kachuk brothers would be so obnoxious. I don't want the Kachuk. They'd go on their stupid podcast and, you know, when they weren't doing, you know, casual misogyny, they would just be going on and on and on about the United States winning another international competition. We can't have that in our life. Go England. It's, what's it? It's coming home.
9: It is.
7: Is that it? Okay.
9: That's it.
7: All right. It's home. Okay. You're back in your home. I think I've been good here. I've been good so far.
9: Portugal.
7: Okay.
9: Erling Haaland and Norway. Or Mexico.
7: Okay. I like the idea of Norway because it breaks the thing where only 7 or 8 nations have ever won it. I'm now going to show my ass for a moment here. I'm going to ask a stupid question. Has Portugal won the World Cup in the past?
9: I don't believe so.
7: Okay, yeah. So none of these teams have ever won the World Cup. So that would be really cool. And as I'm answering this, I know Owen is furiously checking to see who won it like in 1930 or something like that. Okay. So none of them have won it. That in itself would be super, super cool. I guess you've got to go with Portugal for the Ronaldo story. We got Messi last time. So, okay, I'm going to start Portugal. I'm sitting Mexico because they're one of the host nations. And sorry, Norway, I've got to cut you. But it is delight watching you guys doing the rowing, the rowing celebration. But I do wonder, imagine, okay, off topic for a half second. Imagine if you are a New Yorker who doesn't know anything about sports, what the last month has been. Every day, why are all these people in blue and orange celebrating? What's going on with the local basketball team? And then suddenly Times Square has got all these Norwegians at Times Square, and they're all rowing. Imagine if you were a New Yorker that doesn't care about sports. Every day you'd be so confused. What's going on in my city?
9: We'll finish up with this one. Home nation, host nation, Canada.
7: Uh-huh.
9: Probably the most popular non-sports story nation of this World Cup so far, Scotland.
7: Okay, yeah.
9: Or Australia.
7: Well, I'm starting Canada. Come on. What are we doing?
9: I have to throw them in there.
7: Yeah, I'm starting Canada. I'm sitting Scotland. I'm cutting Australia. I was in Australia. They're doing just fine. Okay? Aside from spiders, snakes, and sharks.
9: Scorpions, yeah.
7: And scorpions. So all the S's, all the S animals that will F your S. Australia's doing fine. They're great. Okay, it's a delightful country to live in. The weather is gorgeous. The weather is gorgeous. They don't need it. They don't need that happiness. So I'm starting Canada. I'm sitting Scotland. The tartan army is going nuts all across North America, and I'm cutting Australia.
9: And that's all we got. We got through it.
7: Got through it. I didn't say anything really bad. I didn't. I didn't cross any lines.
9: No
7: third rails were.
9: We'll check the text line just to be sure.
7: By the way, for the texters, I want to let you know. I forgot how to get into the text line from home, and Oh my! How upset is the grappler going to be? When I ask him, hey, can you help me figure out how to get the text line? Because I'm going to tell you right now to the listeners, once the World Cup is done and we got like a month or so where there's not a lot of sports going on, that's when the texting we use it the most. We love yammering with y'all. And by the way, just in case, I'm sure someone's already done it, but if one other chance, if no one's got the right answer yet, you can win a pair of Run of Engagement passes and exclusive branded merchandise for the Jackass, the Best and Last, which is coming to theaters tomorrow. And it's a simple question. Text us at 105050. Which year did Jackass premiere in? All right, on the other side, I was talking about it earlier, but we got to get this Portuguese goal call, Brazil's second goal from last night that is both it's wonderful, it's high energy, and I'm half convinced there's a game show going on in the middle of it. That's coming up next.
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6: Still a crash causing delays on the southbound DVP at Lawrence. The left lane is blocked. Delays from Shepherd coming off the 404. You can take Don Mills as an option. The Gardner starting to fill in east and westbound downtown right around Strawn. No recent trouble spots in the 401. Getting across the city, it's just volume between the 427 and the 404. Eastbound on the Queensway past Park Lawn, there is a collision. Emergency crews are on scene. 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From the News Talk 1010 Traffic Center, I'm Jennifer Young.
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0: Welcome back, everyone. This is Gameplay right here on TSN 1050. I've been promising it. We're getting more now of Spanish calls, Portuguese calls. We are huge fans of different countries and their goal calls with the World Cup going on. And this one, again, courtesy of Portugal. I was rooting for Scotland. Come on, Scotland. You can upset Brazil. And then you turn around and it's like, oh, it's 1-0. Oh, it's 2-0. Oh, it's 3-0. The Tartan Army, they're not done yet, but they got a lot of work and luck if they want to advance out of the group stage. Oh, okay. Sorry. I paused because you threw your mic on there for a second, Owen. I thought you were going to add something to
1: my thoughts. No, you said courtesy of Portugal, but it was a Brazil goal. I wanted to make sure we had all of
0: our... Oh, okay. You were ready to jump in. Yes. This is the, and that is, by the way, that is good on you for being ready to jump over the boards to help your teammate, cause mistakes often get made, especially by me. So here is the Portuguese call of Brazil's 2-0 goal from yesterday.
2: Tenta invadir a área, Ryan. A zaga tira dali, brigou Matheus Cunha. Briga Bruno. Bruno é quase vai cruzar. Sabe de cabeça.

0: what the hell's going on there, but it seems like they're having a real blast. Like, that call was kind of quiet, and you're like, what's going on? And then it's like, okay, here's goal. And then suddenly did, like, a variety show breakout at the end?
1: Did they feed that song into the broadcast? If so, we got to start doing that for Leafs and Raptors games.
0: Listen, you produce a lot of live events here. You got to start getting some fun music and not Hall and Oates. And next time the Maple Leafs score a goal, I don't know what the hell is going on there, but I just love the way it sounded.
1: There might have been like 15 or 20 different sources of sound in that clip. Yeah. I was very overwhelmed.
0: It was overwhelming. Actually, give me the Jesse Marsh clip, because going into yesterday's game, and Switzerland wins 2-1, they win Group B, Canada loses, but they're taking on South Africa. They are the clear favorite, and also rankings, there's about a 20 or so spot difference between where Canada is ranked FIFA-wise versus South Africa Sunday in L.A. You can listen to it 3 p.m. right here on TSN 1050. But here's Jesse Marsh talking about Astakio and, more importantly, about the health of Alfonso Davies.
2: Yeah, look, Steph, we wanted to start, but he didn't feel like he was ready to go. So he felt like he was like a 30-minute limit, so that's what we did. And to be honest, Alfonso wasn't ready yet, so I was using him a little bit as a decoy. However, he will be ready next match.
0: I don't believe him. I do not believe him when he said, like, he wasn't ready today, but 3-4 days, let's see, that game was on a Wednesday, Thursday, Friday, Saturday, they have 3 days off, and they play on Sunday, and they got to travel to L.A. So in that period of time, he is going to be healthy to go, but he wasn't healthy yesterday.
1: I think Davies plays on Sunday. Does he start? I'm not 100% sure. It's funny. Yesterday's game, especially afterwards, was a lot more the discourse and the talk around it. A lot more about who didn't start rather than who did. And I think the biggest question was, did Jesse Marsh and Canada truly see this as a must-win game? And we talked about it immediately after. Moise Bombito had a pretty good 45 minutes against Qatar. Why didn't he start? Stefan Astakio wasn't ready to go, play 30 minutes. Fine. Alfonso Davies said that he was ready to go. Marsh made the decision to not play him. And there is a situation there with Bayern Munich. I know Bayern Munich has staff and doctors there. It feels like they have to come to some sort of agreement to let Alfonso Davies play. But, man, this is a home World Cup. Like, we've seen guys play under much worse injuries in these sort of circumstances. So was this truly a must-win game in the eyes of Jesse Marsh and the staff? I don't know.
0: I don't think so. I don't think so. I'll tell you why. Why didn't they come out in the second half? What happened that first minute? The Vargas goal that made it 1-0. That was about, you could, when you watch it back, and again, I am the neophyte here. Please correct me if I'm wrong. I counted two or three minor defensive mistakes.
1: Yeah,
0: just
1: for sure.
0: A couple defenders were off by a little. Now, if there was only one little mistake, then Vargas isn't wide open. But when there was three successive small defensive breakdowns in the span of about 15 seconds and Cornelius out of position. By the way, Cornelius was great in that first half on the Kripo save. Cornelius with a hell of a block afterwards at the 11-minute mark. But Cornelius was out of position and Switzerland scores. And then on the second goal, you could see a couple defenders were all twisted around. Now, Kripo could probably have made the goal at the 57-minute scored by Manzambi. But if they were really trying to win, then where was Bombito, or where was maybe Alfonso Davies? Where was those defensive players that certainly could have been used in the first 15 minutes of the second half yesterday?
1: Yeah, it's a great point. First and foremost, I do want to give Switzerland credit. I thought Johan Manzambi was the best player on the pitch yesterday. Like, he was absolutely everywhere, obviously got the goal, but he was making runs out wide. He was dropping deep to receive the ball, getting in between the lines, playing final passes. I thought he was fantastic. I didn't even know who he was before this tournament, and I consume a lot of European soccer. But you gotta hope that Alfonso Davies plays more than 45 minutes against South Africa in that round of 32, because it is quite literally must win.
0: on the other side, there's almost no one I can think of that does more work and prep when it's about the NHL draft, which is tomorrow. And Scott Wheeler from The Athletic, this guy, the amount of work he does on prospects is ridiculous. And he joins the show next.
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4: Still a crash causing delays on the southbound DVP at Lawrence. The left lane is blocked. Delays from Shepherd coming off the 404. You can take Don Mills as an option. The Gardner starting to fill in east and westbound downtown right around Strawn. No recent trouble spots in the 401. Getting across the city, it's just volume between the 427 and the 404. Eastbound on the Queensway past Park Lawn, there is a collision. Emergency crews are on scene. Weather can be unpredictable, but your home's inspection doesn't have to be with Pella Windows. 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
0: It is an annual tradition here on this show. We get close to the NHL draft, and suddenly it's, can we ask Scott Wheeler to come and join us to discuss the draft? Welcome back. This is Gameplay. I'm your host, Matthew Cuz, right here on TSN 1050. A reminder, Cameron Gaunce, Jim Taddy, they're going to be doing a draft show at 6 p.m. And my next guest is a perfect person to read his work, Scott Wheeler, who covers the draft, who covers prospects. And Scott, I ask this question every year. How much work, how much time, how many words have you spent analyzing and getting ready for tomorrow night?
16: I can't give you a number for that because I've lost count, but it's a lot of time spent on the road. It's normally about 75, 85 nights a year in a hotel and a lot of time spent watching tape and talking to people and texting people and bothering people with phone calls. And now it's, we're at the finish line here, and I'm currently standing at standing in Chicago. We're doing a live show here, tomorrow night. And I'm currently standing at the luggage carousel with no bags coming. So I think I have a claim to make here, about a lost luggage. So that's where I'm at.
0: Oh my God. You deserve better. You are the Job of, I'm sure it's been said, the Job of NHL draft preview, the amount of work you do. Okay. I'm going to be irresponsible for a second and just ask you a follow-up question. The worst hotel. Do you have a memory of the worst hotel you've stayed at in the last calendar year just because you were scouting a guy that you expect to go early in the third round?
16: Not this year. Some pretty nice stays this year, but I will say the worst hotel I've ever stayed at was a hotel in Traverse City, Michigan for the Traverse City Prospects Tournament that used to take place every September that the Detroit Red Wings would host. It used to be the destination in September as far as rookie tournaments. They used to have 8 to 10 teams there now. Now it's just the lonely Detroit Red Wings by themselves doing their training camp. But I stayed at a hotel there that gave me bed bugs. So that's a memory when I remember back on traveling for work. That's one that I remember.
0: That is a tough one. We could spend 20 minutes also on how bogus. We'll move on. Let me ask you this, because we always got to start with some sort of Leafs-related thing. And we'll get to Gavin McKenna in a second. But there has been a lot of discourse about Matthew Nyes. Is he going to get traded? I started the show off by saying, unless Buffalo's giving you Rasmus Dahlin, I don't know if I would trade for Matthew Nyes.

0: suggests to me that number four, which has obviously just been acquired by the Buffalo Sabres, could be in play again. I think number five in terms of the New York Rangers has taken a lot of calls. I know it has. So there are options available. I haven't heard anything concrete on Matthew Knies, so I'm not going to pretend to be an insider on the Matthew Knies trade discussions. But that's the kind of move that you would make, I think, if you're the Leafs and you're wanting to shake things up and get a little bit younger and maybe take Gavin McKenna plus one of the top defensemen in this draft class. There would certainly be some appeal there.
1: And the talent is that good, whether if you get the fourth or the fifth pick, because Knies is 23, he's under contract, it's a pretty good deal. He doesn't have a no trade. They could trade him whenever they wanted to, and, you know, he's net presence. And I'm sorry, I don't mean to get into a long conversation with the first line of the Maple Leafs, but it's more just getting a sense of how good this draft is in the top half.
0: It's a good draft. I wouldn't call it a great one. And frankly, in the grand scheme of drafts, they're all pretty good these days. I would probably qualify this one as maybe slightly below average. We've been spoiled in recent years, though, 2023 and 2024 in particular. I think Matthew Schaefer and what he looks like has kind of raised the bar for 2025 higher than I and many others expected that it would get to. But certainly the 2 years prior to the Schaefer draft, 2023 and 2024, with Celebrini and Bedard, and not just Celebrini and Bedard, but Adam Fantilli and Leo Carlson, and you go down the list, Ivan Demidov, Matvei Michkov, Will Smith, those were excellent, excellent years. This draft does not and has never really felt like that to me. I am higher on Gavin McKenna than the consensus seems to be. I think he's been beat up a little bit too much over the course of this process, and I think he's a legit number one pick. But the class as a whole is probably slightly below average. It's not a poor draft. Like, we're not talking about a 2012 draft, for example. This is still a good age group. There's going to be some star players, et cetera. But it's not 2023 or 2024 either.
1: We see this phenomenon from time to time when there is at least semi consensus number one pick in a draft, and especially when everyone has come to that decision with a month or so before the draft, it usually leads to that number one player to be picked apart a little bit more. I remember this going back to Peyton Manning, to the point where people were like, huh, maybe Ryan Leaf is better than Peyton Manning. I was alive. I saw that happen. And I was wondering, is that the reason why? Why do you think there is a backlash by why there's a lot of people that maybe are knocking McKenna down?
0: I think it's part of it. We've seen it over the years with a lot of kids who've burst onto the radar early. Shane Wright and Brad Lambert come to mind. When people start watching kids at 15 instead of 16, that's an extra year of sort of time to turn your attention to other flashier new toys, to nitpick, to find flaws in player X that you're not finding in player Y. I think some of that has happened with Gavin, and I think the bar that he set coming out of his production in the WHL almost made it impossible for him to live up at the college level to what the expectations were. I think Macklin Celebrini and Adam Fantilli, frankly, with their 60-point seasons, also set a high watermark that was going to be hard for him to attain as a draft eligible, with where his body is at and the team that he was joining at Penn State. And it was just going to be very, very difficult for him. So I do think some of that has happened. Jacob Chychrun, same thing happened with him in his draft year, a kid that people have been watching for a long, long time. It's worked out nicely for Chychrun over the last couple of years as he's really found his game. So it has been known to happen, I'll say.
1: Yeah, and I sense it here. If my Toronto paranoia is creeping out, it's like, oh, of course he's going to get beat up more because everyone knows Toronto's going to get him, and let's beat up on the guy that the Leafs are going to get. But that was only if I was sort of paranoid about it all. By the way, Scott, before we continue, people can go first to The Athletic. And if you don't have a subscription and you are thinking of getting one, get it now for Scott Wheeler's coverage of the draft. If you want to know about all the prospects, it's one-stop shop. And you're doing a show as well tomorrow?
0: We are, yeah. We'll be doing a show jointly with Flow Hockey. If anybody listens to The Athletic Hockey Show, it'll be me Chris Peters.

0: There's Corey Pryman and Max Bolton. So the four usuals from our Friday show at The Athletic, we're all going to be in studio here in Chicago, breaking down the entire first round of the draft, trying to deliver something a little bit different for fans who are looking for maybe a little bit more of a hardcore behind the scenes look at these kids as they're picked.
1: I love it. Anyone out there listening, you know, if you're hardcore Leaf fans, Cameron Gauntz and Jim Taddy, gotcha. Check out what the work that Scott Wheeler is doing for more of the hardcore stuff that doesn't involve Southern Ontario. Getting back to McKenna for a second, and you'll get this question a ton starting next week. Hopefully you don't answer your phone. Please go on vacation. How much do you expect Gavin McKenna to be able to contribute? What sort of impact could he have as a rookie with the Maple Leafs?
0: Well, he's going to make an immediate impact on the first power play unit of the Leafs. I think that's frankly part of the impetus of them potentially considering a move on Matthew Knies, is that suddenly you look at what PP1 might look like, and you've got Darren Radish at the top of the umbrella, and you've got William Nylander and Gavin McKenna on the flanks, and you move likely Austin Matthews to the bumper, and then you've got one of John Tavares or Matthew Knies at the net front / goal line. And I think that pushes Matthew Knies into potentially a bit of a secondary role, and I think they wonder whether maybe his value is at an all-time high if his production dips this year and that kind of a thing. Gavin may also play with an Austin Matthews or a William Nylander instead of a Matthew Knies as they try to put him in a good spot to succeed. I think that's all sort of a part of the calculus. So from that standpoint, I think he's going to make a ton of plays on the power play. He's going to run the half wall on the left side likely. He has played the right and left side half wall over the course of his career, both very successfully. He's a brilliant thinker of the game. That part is going to come very naturally to him. There is going to be some growing pains at 5-on-5. He's got work to do to get stronger in the gym. He's got work to do to improve his habits and his sort of commitment and work ethic off of the puck. He needs to really round out his game and sort of find how he's going to be a passable defensive player at 5-on-5. I think there's going to be some bumps that way, and he's probably going to play with some players who can help support him defensively. He's going to lose some battles. All of that is going to be a part of his rookie season. I think back a little bit to the rookie season that Jack Hughes had. Him and Jack kind of have the same build, the same frame. It took Jack Hughes a year and a half to really figure it out at 5-on-5. I think Gavin will likely face a little bit of that, but he's going to be entering into a team that is a lot more talented than the New Jersey Devils were around Jack Hughes as well. And I think William Nylander and Austin Matthews and the like will make his life a little bit easier.
1: Do you have a favorite player in this draft? Maybe not necessarily the most talented. I don't know. Is there one guy that you just find fascinating that has always caught your eye?
0: Yeah, Ryan Lane, a right-shot defenseman with the Vancouver Giants, who's committed to the University of Denver next year, is a kid that I've kind of stuck my neck out on over the course of the season. Lane finished 10th on my list. He'll probably go in the 15 to 19 range on the draft. I'm a little higher on him than most. I think Lane has some elements of kind of Josh Morrissey in his game, and I think that's kind of my projection for him. Josh Morrissey was a 13th overall pick. Denton Mikhaychuk's another more recent one, who had a very, very good year for the Columbus Blue Jackets last year, 12th overall pick. Kind of that 5'11 defenseman that I think makes it and has an impact. I don't think he's Dale McCarr or Quinn Hughes or Adam Fox, that sort of tier of 5'11 defenseman, but I think he's got a chance to be a really impactful sort of top four, top two or three guy on a team without maybe being a number one. Just a really, really well-rounded, smart, intelligent player. I think he's going to be a stud. So Lynn's probably my guy.
1: Last question for you. What does a good Friday and Saturday look like for the Maple Leafs? They take Gavin McKenna at number one. They got picks number 60, 69, and 85. And you don't have to give specific names unless you want to. Fantastic. But just in general, what does a good draft look like for the Maple Leafs?
0: I think you take Gavin one. I think that decision's already been made. I think Gavin's been told that. I think that's a foregone conclusion at this point, and that's certainly how teams around the league are operating. Then, I mean, 60 and 69 are interesting in that you'll probably get a decent prospect there. The Leafs have holes all over their system. I know they just won the Calder Cup at the Marlies and at the AHL level, but their system remains quite thin beyond Ben Danford and Easton Cowan. There's not a lot coming. Tennis Luke Koblar, who they drafted in the second round last year with their first pick of last year's draft, had a really nice season in the SHL and is an interesting potential future sort of up and down the lineup, third line guy. I've thought a little bit about maybe a budget version of Zach Hyman or what Michael Bunting represented to the Leafs for a couple of years there. Koblar's just a really hardworking kid, but their pool doesn't have a clear area of need. So I don't think they have to chase anything at with those two picks in the 60s. I think they've got sort of holes, if you will, all over. So yes. I wouldn't zero in on a defenseman necessarily. I wouldn't zero in on a forward necessarily. There will be decent players at all positions. There will be a couple of goalies in that range. I expect that the first goalie, Tobias Treball, will be gone in the 30s, but there are a few other goalies, a small handful of other goalies that will go in that sort of late second into the sort of early fourth round range, the middle of the draft there, that are interesting. But the Leafs just need to make sure that they find another Tennis Luke Koblar, for example, or another Matthew Knies. Like that's the goal here, is to make sure that you're hitting not just on that first overall pick, but the rest of the way, because they're going to need to find talent and find guys that they can sign to ELCs and incorporate into the Marlies and potentially even call up someday. It's going to be hugely important in this sort of cap world moving forward.
1: Scott, people want to go to find you. Where do they go, sir?
0: Yeah, all of my work at The Athletic, and then Scott C. Wheeler on Twitter, or X, as I suppose we're calling it these days.
1: I don't know anyone who's calling it X. Go find him on Twitter. Scott, really, really appreciate. Seriously, dude, congratulations on all the work. And then after the draft is done, please turn your phone off and have a nap.
0: Yep, cheers. Will do, Cause.
1: Take care. Hope your luggage comes very soon. That is Scott Wheeler from The Athletic. Sound of the Day coming up next.
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3: Two left lanes are now blocked on the northbound 400 at Langstaff for this crash. Heavy going from Finn. She can bail off and take Jane or Weston as an option. Haven't yet had a clear on a stalled vehicle on Islington, the ramp to the eastbound 401. It was the right lane that was blocked. Southbound on the DVP at Lawrence, there is a crash. Still the left lane is blocked. And northbound on the Allen, the ramp to West 401, that ramp is now blocked with a collision. 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From the News Talk 1010 Traffic Center, I'm Jennifer Young.
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17: Sound of the day, sound of the day. 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
1: Welcome back, everyone. Time now for sound of the day. Let's listen back to the best moment of for any Canadian. Here is the Promise David goal.
18: Ball over the top towards Saliba. Saliba bringing it down. Across it goes to Promise David! Immediate impact from Promise David, and Canada get one back. What a journey it has been from Promise David. And now he adds a World Cup goal.
1: Nathan Saliba was probably even more impressive than the actual goal. I should have told people earlier, guess who's on overdrive today at 4:30? It's the head coach of the Toronto Maple Leafs. It's Jim Hiller. So you're going to want to stick around. The head coach for the Toronto Maple Leafs, Jim Hiller, 4:30 today on overdrive. Then Mike Johnson at 5 o'clock. There's been so many NHL trades. There's so many other rumors. What's going to happen? Morgan Riley, John Chayka spoke to the media today. With Jason Robertson with Dallas. It is, I don't remember a time that has been this much activity, off-season activity in the NHL than what we are currently going through. So Jim Hiller at 4:30, Mike Johnson just after 5 o'clock. That'll do it for me. Have a great night, everyone. You have been listening to Gameplay.
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3: Two left lanes are now blocked on the northbound 400 at Langstaff for this crash. Heavy going from Finn. She can bail off and take Jane or Weston as an option. Haven't yet had a clear on a stalled vehicle on Islington, the ramp to the eastbound 401. It was the right lane that was blocked. Southbound on the DVP at Lawrence, there is a crash. Still the left lane is blocked. And northbound on the Allen, the ramp to West 401. That ramp is now blocked with a collision. 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
1: What's going on today?
0: What's going on? Lots going on.
2: I need one thing answered, Hazy, before we get into the program. Watched a bit of The Travelers, and I've had enough. There's guys like Harry Higgs that gets clothes. It says dude wipes on them.
0: Mm-hmm.
2: Harry Higgs, our guy. Why is Tommy Fleetwood buying clothes from pro shops? I can't for the life of me. This guy, he's wearing a Shinnecock.
0: Yeah, he does it every single place he goes
2: like,
0: to.
2: Like, is that his endorsement that he...
0: No, he was a Nike guy forever.
2: Dude,
0: his deal came up.
2: Wouldn't somebody jump on... He's got a hat that says Blackstone, I don't even know what that is.
0: I don't know
2: is.
0: What that company is. I don't either.
2: And then he's buying stuff in a pro shop. I can't... We got to broker a deal with Donnie and get him in some Peter Millar and say you're done.
0: Yeah,
2: Enough's enough.
0: It's bizarre, like his whole thing, because, you know, he's a top 10 player in the world. He's a really liked guy, you know, like
2: Love
0: I think he's
2: guy.
0: An influential guy. You know, I've looked at stuff and said, all right, Tommy rocks that. He's a tailor-made guy. We love Tommy. I've played with Tommy. I kind of launched him back into the winner's circle, I'd say, a few years ago at Oakdale. But I agree. Something's got to give because that's a move that guys like you and I make. You know, when we play at a course we've never been to, we're like, well, we got to grab a hat or a shirt. Maybe a quarter zip. This guy's literally living that out as a professional on tour. It's bizarre. So I don't have an answer as to why it's continuing to happen, but I'll try to get to the bottom of that for you. I'll do my best. Well, we got a big one today. Jim Hiller's coming up in half an hour, right? We got the new head coach of the Maple Leafs. So Jim's going to join us in 30 minutes, and we look forward to having him on the show for the first time because as an assistant, you know, the Leafs, they don't allow assistant coaches to talk publicly. You know, it's only the head coach. So even though he was in our backyard for a long time and obviously very familiar with, I'm sure, our show, but the city and the market and the history, he's coming on for the first time as the head coach of the Leafs. So he'll join us in about a half an hour. And at the presser today, I think John Chayka did the best job he could to sell everyone on the fact that he's not doing anything. You know, it was... Morgan Riley's going to be back, and we can't wait. And hey, Stolarz can play tonight.
2: Routine. It's the Doug Armstrong routine. It's like everyone's available, and then all of a sudden nobody's available. So I don't know which one it is.
0: And listen, it's the smart play, and from a standpoint of leverage, of course, that goes without saying. But also, you know, deals don't always happen, and you can't sit here on June 25th and say, "Oh, Morgan Riley's done, not coming back. We're doing everything we can to unload this guy." And then you don't find a trade for him, and he's back with the team in September. So you're never going to publicly announce anything. You know, he said a couple different things. The Morgan Riley one, I think, is causing, I'd say, the biggest stir among Leaf fans based on confusion because it has felt like a foregone conclusion that he is going to possibly want to move on, and the Leafs would be more than happy to move on.
2: Well, there's
0: two
2: different things happening. There's a bunch of reporting going on, like serious reporting on certain things. And then you hear from the GM, and he basically has downplayed every single thing.
0: Mm-hmm.
1: But, you know, throw one thing in here, guys, and we talked about it yesterday. You bring in Radish, you bring in Andre, you know, if Morgan Riley at $7.5 million is slotted a little different on this team, and you also, let's say you make one more move on the back end, it's not like he is an ankle skater. Like he can skate and move the puck. If they transform their D, and if Jim Hiller is like, sure, I like Morgan Riley. I like a guy who can skate and move the puck. Why are you guys moving him again? You know, that's, if Morgan Riley doesn't have to be your one, maybe it can be a two or a three in a revamped defensive core. I don't think they're in a rush to move them. I think they'll find a trade, Brian, but I think at the end of the day, you look at a player, this isn't a guy who's done, who can't play in the National Hockey League. He's a good player. I think people just would like change of scenery, been here 9 years, all of that other stuff. Right?
0: Yeah, he's been here, he's the longest standing Maple Leaf. He really struggled last year.
1: Yes.
0: And I think we got into it yesterday. The reason why you would move off Riley, putting aside the realities of pro sports and being in a market for a long time. And again, this isn't Riley demanding out or him saying he doesn't want to be here. That's not right. What's happening. No. But a fresh start, feeling like the market is turning on him a little bit too, right?
1: Yep.
0: Again, which
1: yep.
0: is different from other scenarios like this where it got pretty loud around Morgan last season
1: yep.
0: that maybe he'd want to, you know, get out and get away from that and start somewhere else. I think the reason why the Leafs may be in a hurry, which really the hurry is between now and opening night. It doesn't have to happen before the draft or before July 1st because he's got term on his deal, is that if the calculation from Chyka and company is that it's going to get worse, then you got to get out of it now. But if the calculation is we can make it significantly better, then the value can go up on the trade in the future. Or maybe he just settles back in and this is a big storm that passes over and he remains with the Leafs for the remainder of his contract.
2: All three scenarios you just presented could happen.
0: Absolutely.
1: Exactly.
2: It's just
0: absolutely.
2: And there's no calculating which one it's going to be. I don't care how smart a GM thinks. He can't come in and say, if you just do that with that guy, he's going to go on that trajectory. That is impossible. There's only a hope attached to each scenario.
0: Both ways. Again, Jim Hiller comes in, new D partner, better vibes around the team. He may yeah. still not defend very well, right? Like Morgan Riley is kind of who he is. And
1: right.
0: the way he has had value in the past, and he's been a very valuable player in the past, has been his skating ability, his ability to make plays with the puck, get up in the offense, you know, put up some numbers, run a first power play that, again, didn't go so well last year. And clearly, that's going to be Radish now. So Mo's going to be in a very different position on that
1: right.
0: front. But, you know, Chyka speaking today, of course, that's what he's going to say. Of course, he's
1: yeah.
0: going to say, no, we're good in goal. Stolarz could play tonight. Okay,
1: yeah.
0: of course he's going to. What else is he going to say?
1: Yeah.
0: We're screwed? Like, we're in big trouble and Stolarz is going to start 15 games next year? He's not
1: yeah.
0: going to say that. Of course, he's not going to say Matthew Nyes is the trade chip we're really actively trying to move. Of course, he's not going to do that because he doesn't have to. And if you want Matthew Nyes, you're going to have to really pay up. That goes without saying. I think we all understand that. It's a smart
1: yep.
0: hockey market. Well, no one's pushing Matthew Nyes out of town. That's not what's
1: no.
0: happening. No one's turning on Nyes, but his name has been out there, and you can understand the value. That
1: right.
0: if you move him and you're going to get significant pieces in return, of course, you're going to contemplate making
2: that
0: trade.
2: I just got to say this about Matthew Nyes, guys. If you extract him from the forward group, so there's William Nylander, and who else is going to be making plays? Like scoring goals, making like winger type plays, finishing hits, getting pucks, taking it to, you know what I mean? Like,
1: yeah.
2: you take Matthew Nyes out of the equation, and we all know what William Nylander can do on a daily basis when he decides he wants to do it. So who after him is, so it's like this idea of Nyes leaving. I want to know who's making plays and doing things after that.
1: Yeah, no, it's a fair point. And I, like I say, I think the Nyes thing is you can take all the calls you want, but then you'd be looking to replace a 23-year-old big, strong, fast guy who
2: yeah.
1: can, you know, get 30 goals. I just wanted one last thing on Morgan Riley here. If his name, and this is what you were talking about, Brian, if his name was Rick Smith and he made $7 million on the open market and let's call him a 40-point guy, isn't that what teams are kind of looking for? Like if we'll probably see a free agent here in the offseason or a team acquire it. If the Leafs move off of Morgan Riley, they still have to replace Morgan Riley. They don't have it in house. So if you are looking at it, it better be at least a lateral move or an upgrade in that position. And that's where I think John Chyka is saying, we're not in a rush to move Morgan Riley unless we believe we can upgrade wherever he's going to be slotted.
0: Right. Wherever the domino, if they can get the dominoes to fall the way they want to, then
1: right.
0: they will be happy to move off Morgan Riley. And
1: right.
0: that, you know, the reality is you get 32 players in the game, right?
1: Right.
0: Every team's trying to improve. Every team has assets that they can move. So
1: right.
0: John Chyka, I'm sure, has an ideal makeup of his offseason. He thinks this guy's available. He's going to get him. He's going to try to sign that guy. You know, I'm sure he's got plan A that he's smart enough to know is not going to happen. Like plan A never
1: right.
0: happens completely. No one has a perfect offseason the way they want it. You know, it never happens that way. So, yeah, I mean, there's a lot. Again, it's being reported. It's very well sourced about the Leafs are, you know, they're active. A lot of teams are active about whether or not these players, you know, have value, don't have value, how many teams might be kicking tires. It's all smokescreen right now. And I guess that's what I'm pointing at. The press conference today, John's up there, obviously, you know, announcing Hiller and Hiller coming in. And obviously he's going to be asked about all the other stuff that's out there. But you have to take everything spoken publicly with a grain of salt right now from every GM in the league. Like, no one is going to be that open and honest. And maybe in the end, Nyes is here, Riley's here, and Stolarz is starting opening night. Like, obviously that is possible, but I'll believe that when I see it. That's not a parlay I would put money on.
1: No.
0: That those three things happen in October.
1: And there's a chance that all could change tomorrow.
0: Yes.
1: There's going to be wheeling and dealing at the draft, and you just, you know, a player gets thrown in because you want to trade up or trade down, or the trades all happen. But they
2: does wheeling and dealing, Jamie, still happen at the draft? Like, with, like,
1: yeah. I talk to people all the time that are saying, like, you see those, I mean, we would be in the buildings. You'd see, and we'd be like going, oh, look at Berkey walk over
2: the Mark famous Bergevin one was Dubas with Kyle when he had the double phones cooking. But when's the last time? Like, I honestly think, Wendell might have got traded at my draft in Hartford in
0: 94. It was 94 after they went on the two runs.
2: Yeah. It was 94 in Hartford that Wendell Clark got traded to Quebec. I think that happened.
0: That's right.
2: Like, when's the last time we saw TV cameras bebopping around saying, oh, that guy's talking to that guy? Wow. Bobby Mack was legend at that.
0: That was him, Bobby Mack.
2: Yeah, yep. Bobby Mack and Dregs would be like, oh, so-and-so's calling so-and-so, and there's a delay here, and everyone would be like, oh, boy.
0: Yeah, I'm pretty sure that was McKenzie that broke that Wendell deal on TSN.
1: What was the you're going to want to hear this? What was that trade?
2: That was Jerry in New Jersey.
0: Yeah, that was in 2013 or something like that.
2: Bo Horvat.
0: It was Schneider for the pick, and then they picked Bo Horvat.
1: That's right.
0: So it wasn't straight up for Horvat. It was for the pick, and then they took him. So, yeah, obviously, you know, stuff is going to happen, can happen. But I'd ask you guys, like, you bring up a very good point. Like, if Nyes is out of the – if he's out – again, they're bringing something back in return. Now, whether it helps them immediately is a legitimate question.
2: Yeah.
0: You know, we had that chat earlier in the week. Do you do it if you want McKenna and Reed and you think that's a grand slam? Those are your two top players in the draft and you feel like you can walk away with both of them.
1: Right.
0: Do you do that considering you're 3 or 4 years away from really having them pop? How does that jive with everything else you're doing right now? And you're trying to appease people, including ownership, to try to be competitive again next year. All of those are legitimate questions. But without knowing what's coming back, Nye's coming out. Where does McKenna come into play on carrying the load? Like, how much can they expect out of him? And I know a lot of people, like, generally speaking and historically speaking, you'd say, be careful. He's a young guy. It took him about 15 games in Long Island to realize this kid, Schaefer's got to play a ton.
1: Yeah.
0: It took about 7 games in San Jose for them to say, well, there's our number one center, Celebrini. Just play him. I don't care that he's 18. He's our best player.
2: I know. Yeah. But in both
0: situations.
2: Like,
0: what if McKenna shows up and he's a stud right off the bat?
2: I know. That is totally possible the way these guys are coming in the league. But I spoke about this last season when talking about Celebrini the year before. Or Schaefer in Long Island. Like, if Schaefer had, at Christmas time, 2 goals and 8 assists and was a +2, everyone would be saying, yeah, you know what? He's settling in. He's kind of on the right track to being a great player. Yeah. It would be great if the kid stepped in and did that, like a superstar. Like, Schaefer was a superstar immediately.
0: Yeah.
2: He was one of the best, like...
0: Legit top 10 D in the league last year.
2: And I'm telling you right now, Hayes, if you don't have him in your top 10 in the top 50 list in the fall, you got a problem.
0: Why am I the guy under
2: attack? Because I know you're not.
0: I'm the one that's under. What are you, Harold Ballard? Get your finger out of my face.
2: Harold Ballard. You always come up with a stupid excuse. You're like, he's not ready for the top 10 like spot. Like, he's just not. Who are you going to bump out? He's a top 10 guy in the NHL right now, Matthew Schaefer.
0: He might be.
1: Where was the argument for Dougie top 10? What was it, top 50?
0: Top 50 Dougie Hamilton, yeah. Dougie crept into the top 50.
2: Hayes is the one who put top 50 Dougie in and took out Ovi.
0: That's true, and I made a great call. Ovi stunk that year.
2: No, he didn't, dude. That's the year he scored the record-breaking goal.
0: Ovi's been floating around looking for goals for years. Yeah. Put me on the record on that. He never.
1: You cannot.
0: Dude, here's the thing. That's maybe a little bit aggressive. But there was a stat last year.
2: Ovi's been floating around for years, this guy just said.
0: Listen, last year there was an alert that went out. I think it was so shocking it showed up on my phone almost like an Amber alert. Yeah. He actually took a draw in his own zone for the first time in like 200 games or something.
2: Probably his career.
0: Yeah, it was like, this guy, if the puck is on the other side of the red line, Ovi cannot be on the ice for Washington. Yeah. So that's the point I'm making. I mean, defensively, it wasn't like he was chasing down Selkies.
2: Yeah, but we'll have to get one of our superiors to get like the top five worst transactional moments in the top 50 list. Top 50 Dougie in, Ovi out for you, might take the cake.
0: I don't remember if I had top 50
2: Dude,
0: Dougie
2: you
0: in there.
2: Did.
0: But he was in the top 50 though. Like if I put him there, I wasn't alone. Like eight or nine other people did because he was like 38.
2: All I remember about it
0: I don't
2: is
0: have
2: you
0: the
2: had
0: power
2: top
0: to personally. Put
2: I know,
0: in.
2: I know, but your own list, you had top 50 Dougie in, and you took Ovi out. You're like, no, yeah. Ovi, no Ovi for me.
0: And I made some great cases on that too.
2: Oh yeah,
0: I did. Here's the reality: some guys, you're gonna have Ovi still on your list after he's retired. Guy's going to be playing in the K, and someone's going to put Ovi in the top 50 out of pure respect.
1: But I just know that we found another, like, nobody cares what people say in New Jersey.
0: That one's
2: been floating around for years.
1: No, looking for goals.
0: Basically cherry picking. Yeah. You know, that's why Kyrou's there, and that's why Alex Tuck is there, because they're trying to, you know, I don't know, give him a little jolt or possibly replace Ovi in the future.
1: That's a pretty good tidy bit of business there, though. Like, those two players are good players. They already got Strom there. Like, they've got some, you know, you look
0: PLD
1: at that Washington and PLD, like, they're a big team.
0: Those Protas brothers. Protas brothers are...
2: That Ryan Leonard's gonna be a good player.
0: That's right.
1: But think of the meat they got, like, the size of that. The Protas brothers are there. Tom Wilson, you add players that have... Tuck is a big guy, they're going to be a big, PLD's a big guy. Like, they're going to be a big, heavy, heavy team, that Washington.
0: Yep. Absolutely. But. Yeah, no, that has been kind of how they've been built in the past. Yeah. And we'll see what, you know, what they do this upcoming season. But, it's going to be an interesting 24 hours for sure as we get closer to the NHL draft tomorrow night. And Gavin McKenna saying all the right things.
1: Sure.
0: Right? That if it's Toronto, he'd be pumped, and that's what he wants, and he wants to be a villain wherever he plays in the league. And I like that. I like that mentality. This is a guy that he's been preparing to go first overall for a long time. You know, we heard about this kid like 4 or 5 years ago.
2: Yes. You know, and don't forget, I've said it a bunch of times leading up to the draft. If this kid stayed in Medicine Hat, there would borderline be the Bedard treatment of him last year. Like, with the highlight, he was doing it the year before. Mm-hmm. Like, the crazy goals, and he would have got the Bedard treatment in the Canadian Hockey League last year. But it wasn't followed as closely in the NCAA where he went, and there's not as many games, and it did not get off to a great start, and it just didn't have the spotlight down there that it did. But if he was in Medicine Hat, it would have been Bedard watch. Like, look at this kid. Sports Center top 10 every night, and it would have been a whole different kind of build of momentum leading up to the draft. So the Leafs are getting a special player. It's just going to be, like you said, Brian, where is he going to slot in? Who is he going to play with? Is he good enough right away to say, okay, I was in the same position. I was a point producing high draft pick, but that just doesn't mean that you just show up in the NHL and that happens immediately. You're either a star right away, or you have to go into a third line role if you're going to play in the NHL and kind of get your confidence, get secondary power play time, and you kind of grow into it. And year by year, Leo Carlson wasn't like dynamite right off the hop. That kid in Anaheim, he had to grow into it a couple years, and now he's a stud. So there's a bunch of different ways that it can go, but the skill level. It's as good as any.
0: It's I thought of the Matthews comparison. Again, different players, different positions. But I remember when Austin went to Europe for his draft year, it was very difficult to calibrate the stats and the numbers over there compared to what it would have been here, because, you know, he's playing in a pro league. There's not a lot of offense in Europe. And remember, there were those questions too. You know, you're thinking, okay, yeah, he's very good. He put up good numbers. You know, he had like, I think he had 36 points or something in his
2: draft. I remember Mark Crawford. I was doing a hit with him after the lottery, and he was like, because I didn't see a lot of the highlights of Austin Matthews, and he's like, yeah, I think he coached him. Mm-hmm. He was like, he kind of shoots the puck like Joe Sakic. He's got a, and I'm like, I don't even remember anything about this guy's shot. And sure enough, this guy's got one of the best shots that's ever played.
0: Right. Exactly.
1: Yeah. And Crow had him over there, a guy named Rob Cookson was his assistant coach. I remember, you forget, you're right, Hayes, you play against men. And the league is different. You don't play as many games. That's why college is different. Like, you have to look at junior with a different veil now, the CHL, because some of the players are going to U.S. colleges. So I was talking to a GM the other day in the Western Hockey League that said the Western Hockey League and the CHL might be more of a development, like a 16 and 17 year old league now. And then you might see guys that are 18 go to college. And
0: well, look at Landon DuPont today, committed to Michigan.
1: Yeah, and he's a hell of a player. And he's, you know, I played with his dad, Mickey, and he's gonna, he was exceptional status. He's gonna go first overall. Like I believe that again, talking to Craig Button and people that think he's that special.
0: Mm-hmm.
1: But McKenna, these guys chart their own path. You brought up Carlson. You know, we brought up Celebrini. There's no guarantee, but there also is a chance that if we learned anything from last year, that young players are not afraid of the stage now. Like, this isn't, hey, wade yourself, you know, wade into the league anymore. Mm-hmm. These players just go play.
0: And well, exactly.
2: I think the training and the preparation guys start. It's just like golfers that are coming on the tour now. And I've said it for a bunch of years. I think like an amateur is going to go ahead and win a major sooner or later here, because it's like the Tiger Woods effect and the Connor McDavid effect. Like Gary Roberts into Steven Stamkos into Connor McDavid. And now kids are doing that program. They're starting that at 13 years old. Like the training, nutrition, on the ice, skills coaches. And then you get the kid at 18 years old or 19 years old and it's like they're ready to play in the NHL. Cause they're they're prepared for it.
0: Well, and the league is very different now too, right? There was like back in the day, there were animals in the league.
2: Yes, and that would have killed you.
0: Yes, and clutching and grabbing was allowed. And if you're an 18-year-old who weighed 170 pounds, you had no. It was very tough. Like obviously, Wayne Gretzky was an exception, but it was probably very difficult. Now the game is much more wide open. You're on the power play way more. You can live in front of the net if you're 18 years old. You couldn't do that 20, 30 years ago. So you know, it's much more comfortable. But listen, everyone's going to chart their own path. What's important is you got the first pick, you get it right, pick the guy who's going to have the best career, not the best 25 or 26, 27 season, right? Who's going to have the best career? You know, I ran into Joe Thornton yesterday. Here's a perfect example. I had 18 years old, wasn't great in Boston. I'd say they made the right pick in the end. I know they traded him eventually, but you look back on his career, the guy played 1,700 games, he's in the Hall of Fame. Great pick.
1: Yeah.
0: You know, like pretty good pick. You won a hard trophy eventually.
1: Yeah.
0: So, if it's McKenna, and it sure feels like that's going to be the case, like FanDuel, it's minus 20,000 to pick, like that he's going to win. So, basically they're suggesting that it's a foregone conclusion. If it's McKenna, obviously high hopes for next year. He very well could hit the ground and running. And if that happens, that's a big development for a team that wants to be competitive next year. But as long as he gets there in year 3, 4, 5, 6 and beyond, then it's going to be something you look back on. All right. So we got Jim Hiller coming up. There's a Kawhi Leonard report we want to get to.
2: We're doing
0: the report.
2: Okay. You can get sucked into that.
0: We're doing the report. Yeah. We're doing the report. So we're going to get into that. And the United States is playing Turkey tonight. And the reason I bring that up is because there is an individual that will be covering the match for Fox, and it's linked to both countries. And I'll tell you why based on two pictures, okay, coming up a little bit later this hour. Overdrive continues, TSN 1050, and up on YouTube Live.
3: Time now for TSN 1050 Time Saver Traffic. Heavy going on the 401 both ways across the city between Dixie and Kennedy, but no new problems. Northbound 400 heavier than normal from Shepherd up to Langstaff. At least that crash has now been cleared away. Northbound Allen Ramp to the west 401 still completely blocked with a collision. Westbound on the QEW near Walker's Line, collision blocks the HOV lane. 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
22: I need you to hold on. 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
0: 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Did not hit a winner with the Canada match, but big development last night. Canada now playing South Africa and avoiding South Korea. and avoiding Czechia altogether. Now you got South Africa on Sunday, and they're a pretty heavy favorite. So I like that idea. And if they get through them, they'll likely play the Netherlands in the round of 16. But you don't want to put the cart too far ahead of the horse. But,
1: you want me to go to the, you want to go to the Odesk quickly or no?
0: Do you have something for us? Do you have a breaking story?
1: I have a bit of a breaking story. Valery Nichushkin has been traded to the Columbus Blue Jackets from the Odesk.
0: Wow. Wow. Breaking news. So Colorado moving on.
2: Colorado's moved some players out.
0: Big time. Like
2: they're, you know, and obviously, like, you're going to have a change here or there. And that Nichushkin's a hell of a player, but he's had off-ice struggles.
0: Yes, he has.
2: It's well documented. But I look at a Russian player going to Columbus. Now you've got, what, three
0: They've
2: or
0: got
2: four
0: a number of them,
2: there.
0: Like, really good Russian players there. Yeah, they do. Yeah. So Columbus getting active, and people wondering what else they could do this offseason. Well, we saw the Leafs, obviously, they've been active as well. And last week, they announced their new head coach, and we saw him over Zoom last week. We saw him today down at Scotiabank, and now he joins the show as the new head coach of the Maple Leafs. Here's Jim Hiller. How you doing, Jim?
1: Okay.
0: All right. We'll see if we can get him back.
2: It's on mute.
0: That's a good start. Maybe the Leafs are making a deal. And he said, I got to throw these guys on mute because Chyka just walked in with some
1: Doogie, when
0: sort of
1: an
0: announcement.
1: Back, if he's not there, Hayes is going to do the new meme, the point, the basketball the pointing meme.
0: Sophie Cunningham. The Sophie Cunningham.
1: That meme is getting more.
2: That was awesome.
0: It's everywhere. It's a great meme. It really is.
1: It is everywhere.
0: It's a great meme. I might have to give Doogie the Sophie Cunningham if we don't get Jim Hiller. We'll see if we can get him back on the line here. But yeah, that's an interesting move. That is an interesting move where it does make you wonder, you know, the Zach Werenski stuff.
2: Yes.
0: It's out there. He's got 2 years left on his deal. He's obviously locked in Columbus, and he's their man, and he won the Norris last year.
1: Dude, that would be so crushing if that guy says, check, please. Like, if you look at the players in the past, I think it was Ryan Johansson. I mean, Rick Nash,
2: Bobrovsky,
0: Matt Duchene,
1: Matt, all
0: Panarin,
1: of them. It's like, it's like, it's just, it would
0: Seth
1: be so
0: Jones.
1: Crushing.
0: I could go on and on and on.
1: Yeah, it would be so terrible if Zach Werenski says, I'm...
0: Yeah.
1: But I guess there's only one thing. Like, I, from what I hear, I talk to the guys, and it's like they love it, but they want a chance to win. Wow. And it's like Zach Werenski's in that boat where it's like he wants a chance to win.
0: Yeah. Okay, let's see if we can go back to the phones here. Here's the head coach of the Maple Leafs, Jim Hiller. You got us, Jim.
5: I got you, yeah.
0: Yes. Great to catch up with you. Thank you for doing this.
5: Hey. You guys got me. That's more important.
0: That's right.
5: I got you. You got me.
0: Exactly. Are you keeping up to date? You must be with everything that's going on in the league right now. What's it like from your standpoint? Head coach of the Leafs, one of 32 teams, but it seems like every team in the league is trying to make moves right now.
5: There is action out there. This is great for you guys. I know we talk about this every year, and there's going to be moves leading up to the draft, and you know, oftentimes it never happens, and now we have a year like this. It's pretty incredible.
0: Yep.
5: But I have been a little slow on the draw, I'll be honest, because I'm wrapped up in my own thing here. So usually I'm a little more dialed into that, but it's been exciting.
0: It sure has been. And like you said, you got your own thing going here. You're back where, you know, you're very familiar. You obviously were a part of the staff for a number of years, and you're back in Toronto. And I heard you last week. I heard you again today speaking on the spirit of the team and the importance of that. And I'm curious if you can elaborate on that for us, Jim. Like, how does the head coach establish the spirit of the team?
5: Well, I don't know that you can establish it on your own. I think you just understand it and try to help along, try to do things in certain ways with the team or individuals, or celebrate different moments or emphasize different moments. I mean, it really is. It's kind of a nebulous thing, but you know, anybody who's played sports on a team level sports, you know, has had the realization at some point that, how did we get here? Like, we were a good team, but I didn't realize we were this good. And there's something that takes over during those years that you get on those types of runs. And I would call it the spirit. It just, you become bigger than the sum of your parts. And there's a special thing that kind of carries you through. And so that's really, you know, what I want to try to emphasize and try to work towards, building with this team out of the gate.
1: Jim, as far as what the team needs moving forward for next season, as far as personnel, how do you, like, what's the most important feedback for you? Is it tape of last year, or was it people in hockey, what they say about the team, or feedback from players that, as far as what needs to be happened? Like, what's the most important factor for you, and I guess the general manager, on what needs to happen moving forward?
5: Well, I mean, I would say all of the above. Like, first of all, you know, professional athletes get a lot of pride, and this team has done, you know, very well over the last 7 years since three years in the playoffs and 2 years to game seven, didn't get the result. So there's been a long string of, I guess, at least regular season success. And what happened last year, I think, you know, nobody feels good about. And so there's a starting point for sure. There's a lot of players in the room who are well-established, you know, NHL players, you know, very elite.

0: old, you know, is it a different approach? You know, certainly the relationship is there, but is it a different approach now? They're kind of, we'll call them grizzled vets.
1: Yeah, I think it will be, but I think I go back to the relationship and that being critical, even though the approach will be different. And, you know, I've watched them from afar. You know, I've stayed in touch with those guys. I've seen some of their great moments. I've, you know, shot them text screenshots of some of the plays they've made where I've been impressed. So I think they just know who I am from personally. So that gives us a running start. But there's no question their games have evolved and gotten to the, where they are now, and they have to continue. But I think knowing that we're starting from a place of trust, I think that gives me an advantage in helping them to push and try to achieve something even more.
2: We're chatting with Jim Hiller, the new head coach of the Maple Leafs. And, you know, when you were here a number of years ago, Austin Matthews was not the captain of the team. He is now the captain of the team. And I'm curious, you know, what you need from him in particular to get your message across and to establish, you know, the spirit that we continue to talk about here. How much of the onus, you know, begins with Austin and his approach?
1: Well, I mean, I mentioned this before, like, you know, first of all, everybody has to, in the NHL today, if you want to have success as a team, everybody has to check and work without the puck. It's just a prerequisite. It's too competitive otherwise. So if you don't do that, you don't have a chance. So that doesn't get a lot of people excited, but it is the baseline of any good team. Now, what I would say to Austin and the other players on the team is when we do have the puck, we have to get really excited and brace and celebrate playing offense. We gotta let the skill and the, you know, these amazing players, the talent that they've shown us creating some, you know, a lot of goals, not just highlight reel goals. We gotta really embrace and celebrate that again. So we'll demand the part one, the baseline, but I think we really will try to emphasize and work on, and maybe a better word is celebrate, you know, in different ways as a team, getting back to scoring goals and being dangerous. And I think Austin is the epitome of that.
2: So in terms of celebrating that offense, like, what do you mean by that? The way you utilize them, the way you emphasize the power play, who they play with, like, what can you expand on that? Like, celebrating the offense.
1: Well, it's all those things. It's all those things, but it's also in practice, it's also through our video sessions. It's in any ways that we can highlight and emphasize and show just the passion and the skill and the creativity required to score those types of goals or create those types of chances. So I want to make sure that, yes, we're banging on our structure and our defensive game and our play without the puck, but I want to give equal time and equal respect to the great talents that we have and try to make it, you know, fun and exciting and a priority, not just to be good defensively, you have to be, but to score goals and to see, you know, guys kind of get that touch again. But I do agree, that starts with the power play. I really believe that. I believe the power play can really help those players get their touches, drive the 5-on-5 offense, get them feeling good about that.
3: Jim, I find myself asking this question a lot to coaches like yourself. Like, does it surprise you how often to hear yourself, you just said the word structure, and other coaches saying we need to get back to our structure in the details? Like, it just seems like, back in the days when I played, it was like you play this way and it's non-negotiable, and now these guys seem to want to go off the tracks quite easily. Do you not find that where it's like this stuff needs to be drilled into them almost on the daily?
1: Yeah, I mean, I think it's certainly it's a drilled in, and I think people understand it, but it's just committing to it day after day, night after night, and it's a drag. I don't know that, you know, 10 years ago, 15 years, 20 years ago, that it was as critical as it is today. Because today, because the other teams, you know, have pretty elaborate defensive structures that make it so hard to create offense, you have to make sure you're matching that. So when you do create offense or you have that opportunity, you don't need six, because it's pretty hard to score six in the league these days. You might only get to three, so it's hard to

0: get to three. So you can't try to get to six by giving up four or five. It just doesn't work. So I think that's why you'll hear a lot of coaches saying that a lot, is because just where the league is at, if you don't have that, you'll never outscore it. You just won't. And so ultimately you're going to be disappointed.
1: Jim, do you think it's important for a coach to be working closely with the manager for not only roster construction, but the type of players that you would like to coach within your system and structure that you've been talking about?
0: I think it's more important than ever. And not just for that reason. I just think it's more important than ever because for me, the manager and the management has to understand exactly the style of play, exactly what you're, and I don't think this happened necessarily before, exactly what the systems are. There has to be a review, of course, with the players, but I think also management coaches, regular review about how, why, and what certain players are performing, and good discussion on that. I don't think that was really that critical in the past. I don't know when it's changed, but I do believe now today more than ever that group of people, the coaches, the management, particularly the head coach and the GM, have to understand, because I'm sure there'll be times when John's, you know, not questioning, but wondering why we're doing this. I'll be very clear on this is the logic behind it. This is why. And so at least there's an understanding between both parties what's trying to be accomplished. And again, I don't think that was as necessary before. Today, I think it's critical.
2: When you say not necessary before, do you mean like the Leafs last season or the way the league is operated in the past?
0: Yeah, I think the way the league's operating. Like, I mean, there's always been a level of that for sure. But I just mean like it's that you're so in lockstep that that is just very clear. And then I think that gives the management a better idea of maybe the type of player, to the earlier question, the type of player to acquire, why some players maybe are having less success in a certain style or situation, because these are the details that are demanded. So I just think it's really important that everybody is aligned with the style of play, the player evaluation. There's different ways to evaluate players nowadays. We're really clear on that. There's analytics, which is one way to evaluate players. There's maybe coaches use a different, and I won't say that they don't use analytics, but maybe it's done in a different way, or the emphasis is on different types of numbers. And so I just think that everybody has to understand each other's point of view, so that not necessarily that you're agreeing all the time, but you understand where both sides are coming from. And I just think there's a lot of information, and the communication between the coach and the general manager is critical.
2: With Jim Hiller, so you guys have the first overall pick tomorrow night. And John said today, you know, keeping the pick, there's consensus on the pick. I think we all know who you're going to take. We know you're not going to tell us. But how does that affect your plan for next year? Where, you know, first overall pick, the hype, the market, you know, there's a lot that comes with that. How do you intend on coaching a first overall pick next year?
3: And you can tell us if you want.
2: Well, yeah, you can't tell us who you're picking, sure, if you'd like. Sure.
0: Sure. Well, let's put it this way. I mean, I was here when we had the good fortune the last time we took a first overall pick, and that was Austin. Now he came in and he scored four goals. So I don't have to tell you the history.
2: Yep.
0: So I've had experience with that. Now, you know, every player, every first overall pick that rolls into town is not the same, and we know that. It's either position or size and strength, you know, physical maturity at that time. You know, they all get there, but they get there at different rates sometimes. So we're just going to have to see. Like, we're extremely excited. We know we're going to get a very talented player, and let's just see exactly where that player fits in. We want him to succeed, but we want to make sure it's at the right pace and at the right time. We know it's going to be a terrific player, but let's just do our best to balance it. And again, I would go back to lots of conversation between the coach and the manager, and players and line mates and teammates, and just making sure that we're doing this together. And I would say that was the case with Austin back in the day.
2: We'll get you out of here with a question on, you know, filling out the staff. What type of requirements do you have for filling out your staff?
0: Well, you know, I'll take you back to Lou Lamoriello, who's obviously a mentor of mine. And Lou said it best, you know, it's just like a band. And, you know, you got to try to make sure everything's in tune. You can't have two electric guitar players. You can't have two guys on the bass, two drums. You got to try to make it balance itself out. So I'm going through that process right now. I've talked to quite a few people. I think much like John and Matt, they were very thorough in their process. I think that's kind of an organizational model right now. And so they've encouraged me to be that way, and I have. And we're starting to get there. But there's still some different ways to think about it. It's not really just black and white. This guy will do this and this guy does this. It's how do people complement each other, my skill set, and how can I get people to balance that out? So long-winded answer to say we're working on it.
2: Okay, sounds good. Well, you got a lot of time. First game's not for quite some time. So welcome back to town, Jim, and best of luck throughout the summer, and we'll catch up again in the fall. Thank you for doing this.
0: You got it anytime, guys, and I look forward to speaking more with you.
2: Absolutely. Jim Hiller, the new head coach of the Maple Leafs.
3: He won't talk to us again for the rest of the year.
4: See you guys. Yeah. Talk to you at the year end next year.
2: It's like, always the best. You could get literally, you know, name someone. Tiger Woods could come and be like, yeah, guys, let's do it again real soon. You're not coming on again, Tiger.
4: No, never.
2: Like, we'll never see you
3: again. We'll have to call the PR person and say, here's a clip.
2: Yeah.
3: He said, look forward to talking to you guys.
2: Anytime. Anytime. We could call him tomorrow, right?
3: Yeah.
2: He said anytime. We could give him a shout tomorrow.
4: You mentioned at the starting of the show, and I wanted to say something too about it. Why is it that the assistant coaches don't get to talk? We got to get into that.
2: That's
4: after the break.
2: Yeah, it's a Leaf policy. It's a great question. You're right, though, Noodles. It's just always it wasn't always the case. Assistants used to talk all the time. It's when Shanahan showed up.
3: Everything
2: changed.
3: To Spotter. Spotter was on our show once a week.
2: I used to do shows back in the day. Assistant, I'd have Pooley on all the time when he worked with the Leafs. Claude Loisel would come on all the time. All right. Yeah. Johnny coming up. Jay's back in action. That was tough one last night, man. They're one step forward, two steps back for the Jays.
3: Amateur hour mistakes.
2: Absolutely. Yeah. They're defensively, they're terrible. Fundamentally, they're really struggling right now. So more on that. The Kawhi Leonard report, we'll get into it. Tracking the World Cup overdrive continues up on YouTube Live.
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6: Busy volume on the eastbound 401, Dixie across to Kennedy. Westbound 401, slowdowns Victoria Park out to the 427. You'll find the Gardner and the DVP heavy both into and out of the downtown core. Northbound Islington approaching Albion. Hushek had large piece of debris affecting traffic. The two right lanes were blocked. At Sunnybrook, you're the reason clinical trials are giving tens of thousands of people hope and why they will transform care. Give today at yourthereason.ca. From the News Talk 1010 Traffic Center, I'm Jennifer Young.
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2: All right, Mike Johnson coming up in the next hour. We'll talk about Kawhi Leonard and what could happen with his future. Big trade in the NBA today, too. LaMelo Ball traded to Minnesota. Jays back in action tonight. Two games under 500, still in a wild card spot because the American League, outside of a few teams, stink.
4: Yeah.
2: And I know people are tough on Hoffman. I get it last night, but that sounds like it was Okamoto that jammed them last night. Because he thought, you know, the pickoff play was coming from Kirk, and it came from Hoffman. It cost him the game last night, but
3: Urias at second base was as bad, like ridiculous.
2: Oh, you cannot,
3: yeah, amateur
2: the base running was absurd last night. Like they have more errors than any team in the American League. Their fielding percentage obviously is the worst in the American League. Their base running mistakes are crazy.
3: And dude, after the hitting last year, that was what they would pride themselves on that. And they're just, they're not doing either thing.
2: They won 94 games. You can't win 94 games without being a complete team.
3: Right.
2: Like you look at the best defending team in baseball today, the LA Dodgers. Like they hit, they pitch, but they defend incredibly well. Least amount of errors committed in the major leagues. LA Dodgers. So. Yeah. You know, the Jays have got to clean a lot up, man. They're halfway through the year now. They've got to smarten up. Hour two coming up. Overdrive continues. 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
6: Busy volume on the eastbound Fogger 1, Dixie across to Kennedy. Westbound Fogger 1, slowdowns Victoria Park out to the 427. You'll find the Gardner and the DVP heavy both into and out of the downtown core. Northbound Islington approaching Albion. Hashtag had large piece of debris affecting traffic. The two right lanes were blocked. At Sunnybrook, you're the reason clinical trials are giving tens of thousands of people hope and why they will transform care. 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

0: powered by FanDuel. Mike Johnson here in a few moments. We'll get into this Kawhi Leonard report later this hour. Get a consensus on that. We'll get to
1: it. I can't believe you're even going down that alley. Like, it's just so pathetic that you of all people are going to buy into
2: Kawhi.
1: Him.
0: I have a take. I have a take on it. I'll
1: tell
0: you about my take.
1: It's leverage and it's a complete joke. You know that he's just trying to get in the Steve Ballmer's antennas up to say, oh, that old girlfriend's over there and maybe he's going to head over there. And then he's going to pay him some more, and it's just so stupid and ridiculous. I can't even believe you would buy into it for a second.
0: Well, listen, I'm not buying in that it's
1: going
0: to
1: happen.
0: Couldn't
1: he have the decency to go to some, like, say the Lakers. Like, just leave us out of it. Have some decency. You could have said the Lakers.
0: So.
2: Yeah, but what about the player? Would you take Kawhi the player? Not the
1: Jamie, I know he's not coming here. I know this game. This game already happened once.
2: I'll take the player. Sorry, I like the player.
1: No, I know, but it's, look at Dum Dum nodding right now. He's like, yeah, I want him too. He is not coming here, guys.
0: Okay.
1: He's not.
0: Jake Fisher, who, you know, has been reporting on the NBA for a long time. I wouldn't say he's exactly, you know, Shams Charania or Woj of, you know, yesteryear, but he's a fairly connected guy, has reported that Kawhi, his first plan is to stay with the Clippers. Right. That's, I think, what he wants to do is stay in L.A. But right. If that doesn't materialize, he would be open to returning to Toronto.
1: Oh, he's not.
0: And the Raptors would be open to that return.
1: Oh, of course. There's mutual interest. Somebody, yeah. I guarantee you, somebody just called somebody, an equipment manager, and said, do you think the Raps would be interested? And the guy would be like, oh, yeah.
0: Well,
1: so now there's mutual interest.
0: That,
1: yeah, okay.
0: That is most certainly a leverage play. I'm not disputing your read on the situation. Listen, you can say a lot of things about Kawhi. He is a brilliant negotiator. He had fake tree companies paying him money. All right?
1: Tens of millions,
0: yes.
1: Dude.
0: Like this
1: yes.
0: guy, he got, Kawhi knows what he's doing, man.
2: Yeah.
0: He came up to Toronto. He played it beautifully. He played great. He left them hanging. He had the Lakers thinking that he was coming there. And everyone fell for it, hook, line, and sinker. Next thing you know, he's in LA. He got his guy Paul George there. You know, he got re-upped even though he barely played. He hasn't won anything in L.A., like with the Clippers. They have not done anything with Kawhi being there. And, you know, he's not a young guy. He left 7 years ago. Kawhi's in his mid-30s now. And he's never going to play anything close to 80 games. You know, last year, I'm looking at his numbers. He played 65 games, you know, and he was really good. So do I think this is a smokescreen to get Steve Ballmer and the tree companies to pony up? Probably
2: yeah.
0: the case. Yes. Do I think all of a sudden he's pining to get back to Toronto so he can redeem the Kawhi and Dine, you know, vouchers that he got 7 years ago? No, I don't think so. But would I love to see him play here? Yeah, I think I'd be okay with that.
1: I know.
0: Yeah,
1: I
0: think yes, because you know what would happen? Here's what would happen. Because I am anti retire the number. I'm anti-statue for Kawhi.
1: Oh, my God. Now you're going to go down the trophy lane?
0: If he comes back.
1: The statue?
0: If he comes back and retires a Raptor and plays 3 or 4 years, they were a playoff team
2: statue.
0: This year. Right?
2: Yeah.
0: It's not LeBron going back to Cleveland. Clearly, it's not the same. And
1: ask Johnny what he thinks of this ploy, because he's a smart enough guy.
0: And
1: he
0: it's
1: knows.
0: Being reported he wants to stay in L.A. So.
2: Right.
0: Even if he did come to Toronto, people would be like, here we go. You just, it's because you didn't get your way. That's why you just, agreed to come here or you were forced to come here. So I don't even know how he would sell it. But I also know Kawhi doesn't care about selling it. Kawhi doesn't care what anyone thinks.
2: Exactly.
0: He doesn't care about selling anything. But if he came back for 3 or 4 years and retired a Raptor, pushed them deep into the playoffs, number two's up on the Raptors.
2: Yeah,
0: number
2: but he's
0: two.
2: Also load management, and he's probably...
0: You know who else I'd welcome into town? Uncle Dennis. Get back in.
2: Oh,
0: get back over here, pal, for a bro hug.
1: Pathetic.
0: Here's Mike Johnson, our TSN hockey analyst.
1: Can you talk to these idiots, Johnny? Tell them what Kawhi's trying to do here for the second time, please. They're too dumb to figure it out.
3: Yeah. Clearly, he's trying to feign interest elsewhere. To suggest he might go to a different team to get the team he really wants to go to say, okay, I guess we better pony up a little bit more.
1: Ta-da!
3: That's okay.
0: Okay.
2: Yeah.
3: But
2: let's just say
3: the Clippers hold the line. Like, no, okay, go ahead. We're done with you. Go ahead. Like, not because it's him, but if he's good, and he was good last year, and you could take 80% of the game. If you take 64 games a year and he plays the way he played last year for a couple of years,
0: done.
3: I don't care about retiring jerseys. He just makes the Raptors much better.
0: That's right.
3: So I like that because I want the Raptors to be better. But Hayes, if you were to ask him, where do you think on career milestone goals, having a number retired in Toronto ranks? I gotta believe he could care less about statues.
1: Yeah. Hang on a second.
0: I think you're right.
1: Let me ask you this part. Do you not think that Kawhi Leonard deserves his number in the rafters and a statue out front for his performance to winning the title? I do. Go ahead.
3: Not a chance in the world.
0: Thank you.
1: You're just like him. You're just smart.
0: He played one year.
3: Like, we can recognize him. In my hierarchy of recognition, statue out front or legends row is the creme de la creme. Then jersey, then ring of honor. I don't know if the Raptors even have a ring of honor, but if they did, I'll give you that. I'll give you a recognition on the ring of honor. But he's not getting his jersey retired. He played 80 games. I know they won their only championship with him, but there's just not enough time.
0: No,
3: I want to know how this greatness and his role. It's just not enough.
1: You want to know how this idiot brought me into this show when we first started working together? He goes, "This is Jeff O'Neill. His statue on Legends Row is in Barrie. That's how far away it should be."
2: I thought it was in Guelph.
1: He said Barrie, going north.
0: It goes up to 400. Yeah, I said you'd be around Barrie. That's when they get to your statue. And the team's been around for 100 years. But here's my last thing on Kawhi. You know why I actually am not jilted or bitter about this, or I would not be bitter about him returning? Because he won when he was here. And when you hear other players, like we've had it with former Leaf players. This guy might think about coming back. How would you feel? And those scenarios, sometimes I'm like, I don't want that guy to come back. Like, it's done. It's been buried. It didn't work. You didn't win when you were here and you left. Get out of here. I don't need a redemption tour. I wouldn't look at it that way with Kawhi. I wouldn't look at it like, oh man, he's throwing us a bone because he left us. It would be like a continuation of the celebration 7 years later. Like, hey man, when you were here, it was incredible. You won. It was the greatest season in the history of the franchise. Come on back. That's how I would feel about it. Open arms for Kawhi.
2: Wow. And open arms
3: for any player that'll make you better.
0: Yeah.
3: How about it?
0: Yeah.
3: And the thing about Kawhi, I think sort of everyone came into the 1 year relationship with their eyes wide open.
0: Absolutely.
3: Like, he didn't pull the rug out. I mean, he might have been leveraging deals and trying to get, but like, everyone knew he wanted to leave after a year, but he's going to play his butt off when he's here. And he did. So you can't sort of hate him because he was upfront about it. I think everyone who needed to know was aware of what was likely going to happen.
0: That's right.
2: And keep in mind here, folks, though, on this particular show, we did the OJ watch. We did the Kawhi watch when he was driving down the Gardner and went to like the Hazleton Hotel, I think, in Yorkville, wasn't it?
0: That's right.
3: Hazleton One.
0: Yes, we went right down Yorkville. Yeah, and it was quite a watch.
2: We were like scorned girlfriends watching, and then he got on the bird and got the hell out of here and left and never came back. So I don't know. There is that.
0: It was a rough way to go out. Like, it literally the first time ever, I think, a guy's won a championship and said, "We'll see you later." Like, I'm out of here. It was a tough
1: pill
0: to swallow.
1: But he had the decency to go to a Jays game and act like he was
0: happy. That was cool. Remember, we saw him at Home Depot. Like, a lot of people caught him at Home Depot, I think it was.
1: Getting boxes.
0: Pack his stuff.
2: Yeah. Do you remember the other one? His girlfriend or his wife or whatever, they were down at Niagara Falls taking in the falls.
0: That's right. Yeah, a little family trip. Nothing wrong with that.
1: Well, I know how that combo went. He was like, "We better go show the kid the falls before we get out of here because we ain't ever coming back.
3: Before we never go again."
0: Well, maybe they come back this time. Maybe 7 years later, it's all good.
2: Yeah.
0: Well, Johnny, we're trying to dissect the John Chyka presser today, where it sounds like Morgan Riley's going to return. Anthony Stolarz is prepared to start about 55 games next year. And Matthew Nyes couldn't possibly give up him. Obviously smoke screens. Obviously, you know, he's not going to lay out his plan publicly. But what are you buying? What are you selling in terms of what is being reported in the rumor mill when it comes to the Maple Leafs over the next couple of weeks?
3: I'm buying Stolarz wanting to play 55 games and the team wanting him to play 55. I don't know if I'm buying whether his body will let him, but I can see them sort of in there mapping out the year.
0: And to be clear,
3: two out of three.
0: John didn't say that. I'm putting words in his mouth. He didn't literally say that. I just want to clarify that. Go ahead.
3: But I think it's like having Stolarz be the number one starter and play a low starter share, which is 50 games. Like, I think that would be what they would like to map out. I buy that. Morgan Riley returning. You know, if he gave up, you know, I read that he'd given up four Western Conference teams that he might be willing to go to. Maybe John Chyka is just preparing the market for no move if it doesn't work out and Morgan Riley coming back. I would imagine that's not what they would like to happen. You don't approach a guy with a no move to waive it without the intention of moving him. You don't bother going through the process unless you intend and are willing and sort of want to move him. So he might be coming back, but I don't think that's what they want to have happen. And that's nothing against Morgan Riley, who's just the best guy ever, but it's just, I think both parties were going to move on. The Matthew Nyes one to me is interesting, guys. And, you know, we've talked about it at length and we throw his name out in trade proposals, not because we think he's not good, not because he's not amazing, not because the Leafs don't want him, but because he was available in some capacity at the deadline. And given the prices for good young players, you have to be willing to look at anything. And he would be a guy that every team in the league would want. So if you could address five other needs for one guy, you would want to do it. I think they absolutely do not want to trade Matthew Nyes, but they absolutely would not be doing their job if they're not going to listen to San Jose say, we'll give you the second overall and this and like whatever it might be for him. So you don't want to trade him. But you're not, Gretzky wasn't off limits. Matthew Nyes certainly is not off limits. Anyone can be dealt for the right price. Even if you're not shopping him, you're listening to calls as you should, as you have to.
0: Absolutely. The name Vinny Trocheck has been out there dating back to the trade deadline. You know, and it sounds as if the Rangers are open to moving off him. He's got a new agent now, maybe trying to gain some control on where he could end up going. What kind of value do you see in him? Because the Leafs have been linked to that pursuit to an extent.
3: He's a good player, Vinny Trocheck. I mean, he can do a lot of things quite well. And he has still three more years, right? At a very reasonable number. He is getting up there in age. What is he, mid-30s, 30, 32, 33 now? So he would be great. If you're looking for a transition plan for a few years and to kind of have like Tavares be a 3C or maybe be a winger or whatever, Trocheck coming in as your second line center for a couple of years with Austin as your number one, very good defensively, very good on faceoffs, plays well with other good players. So presumably had great chemistry with Panarin. Could he create that chemistry with Nylander? Whatever it might be. Yeah, but he would cost a lot. At 5'6", Hayes, for that kind of player, don't you think first rounder plus to get him out of there and have him agree? He has a modified no trade, so he'd have to agree to come to Toronto, which I don't know if he would, but don't you think he'd be first plus a pretty good prospect or something, a pretty good player to get him out of New York? But he'd make your team better and he would make sense in Toronto.
2: Yeah. I mean, I agree. He would be, but and small layer, maybe it's 5%, but you have to make sure the intention of an American player wanting to come to Canada, all that type of stuff. I mean, that has to be factored in nowadays, you know, given the temperature, and we see that. But, you know, Johnny, I wanted to more look at kind of the bottom of the roster a little bit. When you think of a guy like Nick Robertson, I think he needs a contract. You look at, you know, situations like that, like, what do you make? Like, he's a real, I think, a fascinating case study for me. Cause his, you know, he's not 19 anymore, but when given opportunities, he has been able to show that he can score some goals. Do you think it's just as easy to, you know, try and bridge him, get a couple year deal and see what you have there? Or would you move on from him?
3: Depends how you see your team looking, Noodles, right? Like, if your third line's going to be an attacking, sort of, we're going to be a good defensive line because we're going to have the puck and try to take advantage of premium matchups.
2: Yeah.
3: Well, Nick Robertson has scored, even in his limited role, largely 5-on-5, like a 20 goal a year pace. I love throwing out the, you know, 5-on-5 points per 60. And he's like second or third on the Leafs, goals per 60. He's second to Austin. That's not to suggest you put him on the first line, he'll have the same rate. He won't. He won't score 40. He's not. But if you want a bit of dash lower in your lineup as opposed to a bit of meat, he's totally worth it. And I don't know what his, you know, take him to arbitration. What did he get? 4.25?
2: Yeah.
3: Something like that. 3.75? I could live with 2 arbitrations in a row and just kind of kick the can down the road and see how it works out, depending with the new coach and Austin and Styles and GMs and all that. But I'm not giving him away. Goals are hard to come by. He's far from a perfect player, but he can do things about putting the puck in the net that the Leafs will need to be done. And I think the way on a play is putting the puck in the net. So
1: I
3: would not
1: though,
3: extend
1: Johnny.
3: Him long term. What is the circus?
1: Nick Robertson being scratched, in, out, all that stuff. Like, it's a circus.
3: Well, I mean, you got Michelli there too, right? Like, what are you going to do with him? Like, do you want both those guys, one guy? I mean,
1: Absolutely not.
3: For him personally, I guess, oh. Okay, so if you're gonna get rid of Michelli, like, then you definitely are going to keep Robertson. Like, you need offense. And while it's a circus for Nick... You played long enough, right? I'm trying to think of a player like a tweener player. Like, he's not really a checker, but he's probably not quite good enough to be a top 6 scorer. And so he does a bit of both and sort of miscast in each, but still, you know, a good NHL player. And he's always sort of shuffling, trying to find, and maybe on a worse team, he gets that top 6 role, Bobby McMahon. But on a good team, he can't. And then he ends up in Toronto in and out of lineup, and it's hard on him. But I'm not going to give him away because life's hard on him. Like, he's done well in that role. I'm going to challenge him to keep doing well, and I'm going to keep him around.
1: Yeah, like, my assessment of him is that he can do some incredible things with the puck. He can fly down the wing and rip home a goal. Takes incredibly stupid penalties. Makes some really goofy decisions really stupid penalties. Like, minute left in the period of a 2-2 game, he'll slash somebody. I'm not going to get into the details. And he has a difficult time contributing anything to the game if he's not scoring a goal. You know what I mean? Like, he doesn't really, like, get on his horse and get on the forecheck and cause turnovers, does not run anybody over. And at times, the decision-making and defensive play is gonzo. So, does he score enough where he's a value?
3: But I mean, is a swing guy like that that you can put in and out of the lineup in case of injury, in case of slump, in case of message sending worth having around? Part of it also might be if they get Vinny Trocheck, then they got 3 scoring lines. If his centerman is, you know, Bo Grew or Jacob Quillen, respectfully, you're probably not going to get a lot out of him in that role, right? Like, they're not going to generate very much. So maybe you're better off getting, you know, another more physical traditional checker. It sort of depends on how you envision the third line playing, because that's where he likely would be slotted. And we never ever talk about Michelli, but they do have to sort of, I think he's an RFA, right? So they have to figure out what they want to do with him.
2: Mm-hmm. Yeah.
0: Yeah. They got to figure that out.
2: 25 years old.
0: With Mike Johnson. So I was talking about McDavid today, you know, and how I guess he caught up with Rashog. He caught up with Sportsnet, I believe, and did a couple of interviews about, you know, why Mike Babcock's the right coach and why he's such an advocate for it. And I don't recall the last time a player has been so associated with the pursuit of a coach ever. I mean, I can't think of anyone.
3: Messier, Mike Keenan?
0: Maybe. So that's 30
3: Rangers?
0: Years. Yeah, that's 30.
3: 32 years ago?
0: Right.
3: I'm just like, I don't know, off the top of my head, maybe? I don't know.
0: Like, isn't this, like, what is at stake for him, McDavid, the Babcock experience? Because he's not playing the, hey, they run the team, I play game. Like, he's not doing that. He's basically saying, I chose Mike Babcock and they hired him. That's kind of my read on the situation. How much is he risking in all of this?
3: Yeah, I mean, I don't know if that's the correct read, although I do believe if he said not a bloody chance I'm playing for Mike Babcock, he would not have been hired. Like, I don't know if he made them hire him, but he could have made them not hire him had he said no way. I believe that, given how much power he has. The way Connor, like, and I even think historically, like, let's say it flames out. It goes awful, whether the team does poorly, Connor ends up with 86 points and they don't do well, or worst case scenario, Mike Babcock doesn't make it through a whole year because something happens. Like, I think people will look at Connor saying he's And they will look at him through a positive lens in that he's so desperate to win. He'll try anything, including hiring a guy that he knows is not going to be easy on him, or maybe a lot of people, who has a past that is checkered to say the least. And he's willing to do that. And they look at him that way. He's like, look at how bad he wants it. Mm-hmm. As opposed to look at the bad decisions he's making because he wants it so bad. Like, I don't think it goes down that road, but they are for sure linked. And whatever success they have or lack of success, it'll be sort of Mike Babcock, the coach, and the leadership group led by Connor McDavid that wanted him.
0: Yeah.
3: And if it goes great, they're geniuses. If it goes poorly, they got some egg on their face and some, you know, explaining to do, but whatever the fallout of that is, and maybe that's Connor leaving Edmonton, who knows, but that's probably part of it too. Like, he's like, I got 2 years. Let's find out if this, we haven't had something quite like this. Let's try it, see if it works. And if it does, great. If not, I'm off somewhere else.
1: Johnny, McDavid's got, you just mentioned 2 years, Austin Matthews, 2 years. Like, do you think that both teams are just kind of rolling the dice with those guys? Because it seems like everybody else with 2 years, it's like, you think you're going to be signing next year? And if you're not, we're going to move on from you to optimize the value. Do you just think that, like, how do you think things, we haven't really heard from Austin Matthews. There was some noise about 2 months ago and then it died down. How do you think the scenario is going to play out with 34, just heading into this season and in the future?
3: I think the Leafs are not going to go the Quinn Hughes route. Cause I guess Austin didn't say I'm leaving for sure. So he's like, I got to figure out based on how we're doing, how I'm doing, what happens. And the Leafs are basically saying, we're going to convince you to stay because we're going to be good. We're going to.
1: I know, but how careless is that? How careless is that approach, Johnny, mm-hmm. to say, oh, we're going to promise you we're going to be good, and you make a bunch of, you know, very expensive transactions to try to do that, and then it doesn't work out, and then he goes, screw this, I'm out of here. Like, how is that not careless kind of behavior to be running a hockey team like that?
3: You don't have to, like, hypothesize this. That's Vancouver. Just look at Vancouver. That's exactly what happened. They signed Demko and Besser, and they brought all these guys and gave them term to try to keep Quinn Hughes around. Quinn Hughes left. Team's the worst team in the league, and now they're on a 7-year rebuild. It's financially for the team, I think, like, the ownership of the team likes the idea of Austin being around for as long as possible, maintaining that competitive edge that they would have because he's there, and will prolong the time required to rebuild as long as possible. I think that's like an ownership thing, not even a, we talk, in hockey terms. I think they're talking also in business terms.
1: Yeah. What do you think Austin Matthews has to bring to the table as a player to say, you guys have done your behind the scenes transactional stuff, and this is what I'm going to bring to the table as a player to help this process along? What do you see as a successful season from the captain?
3: Well, I mean, it starts with being healthy. I'm not privy to
1: his medical records. Let's assume he is healthy.
3: I don't know. Like, his version of healthy or his earlier version of healthy? They might be two different things.
1: I'm talking as healthy as me. Perfectly healthy.
3: Oh, specimen. Okay. Specimen. All right. Well, then I think he's got to score 50 goals. He's got to be one of the top two or three goal scorers in the league. He's got to get 90 points, and he's got to carry play at 5-on-5. I don't care who he plays with. I don't care what system they play. That's what he's got to do if he's healthy, and that would be a good year for him. And if he does that, guess what? The Leafs are going to make the playoffs. Like, they will. With the changes they're going to make and better health from their goalies, they'll make the playoffs if he can do that. I don't know if he can do that. I'm not sure about his health, but I think there is, yes. Oh, the point you're making is a good one. The onus is not just on the team to make changes, revamp the roster, change the coach, change the system. It's also on the players led by Austin Matthews to take all that stuff and maximize it by playing incredibly well.
0: So,
3: and he'll have to do that.
0: Just to clarify, you're saying Matthews is Matthews again, they're going to make the playoffs.
2: Who's coming out of the playoffs in the Atlantic?
0: Well,
3: I think if you think Ottawa Florida could take a step back.
1: We're not looking at the negatives, Jamie. We're looking at the positives now,
2: like,
1: aren't we? Yeah.
0: I love that take, Johnny.
2: It's a great take.
3: What's Tampa going to be? What's Tampa going to be? No Victor Hedman, you know, like a lot of things that went, like even I have said, like re-rack Toronto's team last year as bad as it went. Put them like right on the ice again. I bet they're almost an eight spot. Like everything that went and the fact that they mailed it in the last 20 games. Like they mailed it in.
0: Yes.
3: Like once they were out the last 10, 12.
0: It's awful.
3: No one goes 2-10 down the stretch if it matters. Right? They're out and they mailed it in. So, I think if Austin Matthews is is a Hart finalist caliber player, Hazy, I think they make the playoffs.
0: I love it.
3: And if their goaltender doesn't, and if their goalie stays remotely healthy. Yeah. Whew. For sure.
2: I, you know what? It's a great thing. But I would like to see more D and defense and more players too. It's not just Austin Matthews having a great season. They need a lot.
1: What about the D-man from Philly, players. Jamie?
2: Emil Andre? You know, they got to sign him still. He's an RFA.
0: And Radishes too.
3: What about Chris Tanev, guys? What about Chris Tanev?
1: There's a free player.
3: But if Chris Tanev comes back and plays even remotely like he did before, and yes, he's a year older, but his hockey body is not a year older. It's probably fresher than it's been in a long time. Like, how much better does he make everyone? We saw how great he was the year they won the division. Yeah, so get him back in the lineup for 75 games. So, I mean, like, yes, it's this if much of it's health related, but if those guys play, you got Tanev, you got McCabe, you got Radish. Whatever happens with Riley, you got Ekman, Larson, and Andre. It's different. I mean, three different players, right? Radish, Andre, Tanev, already three different defenders will play.
0: Mm-hmm.
3: Maybe four if they trade Morgan Riley or do something else. I mean, they got $20 million. They are not entering the season with $20 million in cap space. No. Yes, they got to sign some forwards, but you know, there's going to be other players coming and I factor that in when I say, if Austin is a Hart finalist, they will make the playoffs.
0: Love that.
3: Or Hart finalist caliber.
1: Now we're having a show. Now we got something going.
0: So let me get this straight. Austin chasing a Hart next year and Kawhi back leading the Raptors. The Jays are going on a heater starting tonight, and everything is. And Canada's going to smoke South Africa on Sunday. I can't
1: smoke their asses, man. Let's go.
0: Everything's coming together.
2: Positive Thursday.
0: McKenna's going to win the rookie of the year. Go ahead.
2: O-Dog, a week ago you said the Leafs has zero chances of making the playoffs next year. You literally said that a week ago. You said, this team is no good. They have zero chance of making the playoffs. You said that a week ago.
0: Johnny's an influential guy.
1: That was a long time ago, Noodles.
2: You're right. Apologies.
0: Jim Hiller, we had him on last week. Great guy. Really good interview.
2: Jim was awesome. I love that.
1: He's going to do a weekly hit with us.
0: Darren Radish.
2: Actually, ask Johnny about my question about why the hell are the assistant coaches not talking now. Like, what is going on there? I think it's ridiculous. And we used to have Spotter on. We used to have... That's not a league thing. That's a Leaf thing.
0: It's a Leaf mandate. Right? Yeah, it's a Leaf mandate. They don't allow assistant coaches.
2: Was it a Babcock thing?
0: No, it was a Lou. It was a Shanahan Lou thing.
1: I think it was a Babcock thing. He did not allow assistant. Yeah, he did not want.
0: But
1: he didn't want assistant coaches to kind of relay a message that old Mike Babcock didn't want out there.
0: Yeah.
2: But it might have been a Shanny thing. It might have been a Lou thing, but it just...
1: Who knows, Jamie? Maybe Bab's wife called him and said, don't let the assistant coaches talk. You never know.
2: I know for a fact, when I was an assistant coach, like they would be like, you gotta go out and do media today. You gotta go and you gotta go talk to the morning, you know, scrum or whatever. Like it was...
0: Doesn't happen. Doesn't happen.
2: It's ridiculous. That's something that has to change with the Leafs.
0: I don't anticipate it will. But I'm with you.
3: Guys, even down at the rink, I'm at the rink every day calling games, I only get access to the Leafs assistant coaches when they're walking on and off the ice. Like, if I happen to be in the hallway, we cross paths, we have a stop and chat. Like, I nothing. Maybe in the back hallway, they're on the phone call and they hang up and say, what's up? Like, that's, you get nothing.
2: Yep.
0: Yeah.
3: And you think in Toronto, with the media requests, just to like spread it around. Let the other guys take it on. But who cares? Just, it's all the same message. Like, let's not act like it's.
0: Yeah. They say no to every request though. That's the problem.
3: Yes.
0: Their answer is just no one will do anything.
2: It's ridiculous.
0: You know, but anyway, we'll see. Things are changing, right? The Leafs are going to the playoffs next year. So now I'm in a good mood.
3: I can't wait.
0: Kawhi Leonard, Gavin McKenna, Matthews chasing the heart. Leafs are back. I love it. I love the way this is going.
1: Turn it around tonight.
0: Yep. Vladdy's going to be on a heater starting this evening. All right, Johnny. Good stuff, buddy. I love the positivity. We'll do it again soon.
3: All right, fellas. Have a good weekend.
0: Mike Johnson joining us here on the Maple Toyota Hotline. 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All right. There's a connection between the United States and Turkey. They are playing this evening. But there is another connection that I have made. I'm going to show you a picture. And you guys will know exactly what I mean the second you see it. All right? Find us on YouTube Live. We're up on TSN 5. 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
5: Looks like we have emergency crews dealing with problems on the northbound 410 in Brampton right at Steeles. It's a stalled vehicle in the left lane. Delays back to the 401 in sections right up towards Beauvais as well. Heavily traveled on the 401 both directions across the city between Dixie and Kennedy. Northbound DVP looks like troubles just before Edmonton, but everything's off to the shoulder, just adding to the delays. 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
0: All right, so we know Canada is into the knockout stage of the World Cup, which is historic. A lot of history over the last couple of weeks. But now they're heading down to L.A. Quick turnaround. They play on Sunday, and they're going to play South Africa. And they're a pretty heavy favorite, which I think obviously it worked out. You know, it would have been great if they stayed in Vancouver. But nonetheless, you know, I think they've got a weaker opponent here. That said, they don't have a history of going deep in tournaments, too. So I'm guessing South Africa's thinking, all right, this is okay, too. You know,
2: yeah,
0: let's see how the draw plays out. But injuries are going to be a big, big part of what happens on Sunday. Can Davies play? Bombito? They've already lost Kone. Eustachio, is he going to start and play the full 90 minutes? We'll find out as we get closer to that. But the World Cup is continuing. And now we're into the good stuff, like, there's lots of games every single day, and we're almost into the knockout stage. And tonight, the States, who they're off to a great start in the tournament, they are playing Turkey.

0: private bird. Because the hair said, on the right.
1: He said, by the next World Cup, I am going to look like a movie star. And that is just, that is a full treatment, man. That is a whole new dude.
0: Yes. Completely new guy.
2: Like the guy on the left, I don't even, that doesn't even look like him. No. The guy on the right is like full salad, all tanned up.
1: You know what it's like on the left. When you have the comb over bacon strips and it gets windy, you are in massive trouble.
0: Yeah. Landon Donovan, he honestly looks like $1 million, the pick on the right. Yeah. Like the hair is perfect.
1: I want the left isolated, please, if we can, because it is that absurd. I can't believe that he, like, I would have, if I was the, like.
0: Where's the director or the producer?
2: Is that a bacon strip that's flown over or what, I don't understand.
0: I think that's pre-op, dude. I think that's
1: Like to think Billy Dodson, Jeff Mott, Sam Cicerello, I've known them long enough. They would pull me aside and say, "We're gonna go with a hat tonight."
0: Yeah,
1: got you. We've got you a USA cap, and it's sponsored. And I would be like, "Is it that bad?" And they would say, "Yes, we can't put you on TV with that salad."
0: At a minimum, no side profile tonight. Like at a minimum, you are straight in the camera. Like you're not allowed to move. You know, because
1: I would say to every cameraman, I know some bad people. And if you get me in a side profile shot where my salad is shown like that, I need a front profile only where it looks like I have a full head of hair. Because if you do anything sideways, I'm done.
0: It's
2: crazy.
0: What a recovery. Like what a salad rebuild.
1: Yeah. Do we have any other pics of his new salad? We should have got him on. I don't know if he would have been comfortable talking about that.
0: Well, he's not hiding it from anybody, right?
1: Doogie,
0: like,
1: can you reach out to his people and we can get him on tomorrow to talk about the transformation? Yeah. I would love it.
0: Like, literally no soccer talk. Make
1: None.
0: That clear. We don't have to ask a one question about the World Cup. We need to know
1: maybe
0: how that guy
1: one
0: did
1: at
0: that.
1: The end.
0: Maybe can Canada beat South Africa? Maybe. You know, but beyond that, that is a
1: this is you explained to Landon Donovan's people, we're doing two things. We're putting up the before and after, and we're asking about tell us about this.
0: Yeah. Yeah, full breakdown. I need a full Cairo on that. Like I need a full breakdown, like PowerPoint, because the first haircut is absolutely insulting to people. And the one on the right is so beautiful.
1: Dude,
0: like it's
1: the
0: a
1: first
0: gorgeous
1: one
0: head of hair on the right.
1: It's not even a haircut, Hayes. That's like balding fold over, comb over fold over. Like it's insane.
0: Yeah, it's a wild haircut. But yeah, he's feeling it, man. I guess he knew, right? Like at Qatar 4 years ago, he's like, whatever. You know, America's probably not going to do very well here, but we are hosting in 2026, and I am not showing up looking like this because that
2: look great.
0: That's hope for the guys, right? Like, if the boys out there, they need some inspiration every once in a while. He's got to be an influencer.
1: He went from the old Cleveland Browns stadium up top to SoFi.
0: Yes, he did.
2: Yeah.
0: Yeah, you're right. Yeah, you're right. And the swiping, I'm sure, would be out of control. I don't know if
1: I know, but how would you play that one, Hayes, if you're lying on the couch and your girl is secretly Googling you and she pulls out that pic of the salad and says, was this your hair before?
0: I guess you just got to be honest.
2: Be honest. There's pictures of Elon Musk when he was sold PayPal and he had the toilet bowl and stuff.
0: Oh.
2: Now he's got a glorious set of hair.
0: You're right.
2: Like
0: You're
2: head
0: right.
2: of hair. Like I think you just be honest. I have a buddy who, not strutty, who has to go to Turkey, but I have a buddy from Edmonton, and he went and got a full salad. And he talks about it all the time. He's like, I wish I would have done it sooner. Like, his hair is glorious.
0: Changes
2: it's
0: everything.
2: Unbelievable.
0: And honestly, like, your girlfriend, wife, whatever, they are the beneficiary of a completely new lifestyle. Like, if there's nothing, I don't think there's any downside to it. There's nothing in terms of, like, feeling self-conscious. You know, that used to be the hair. Guess what
1: it's
0: it is
1: now.
0: It's
1: only two options. Like, Tiger Woods.

0: Woods is getting real close to having to make a decision.
1: I'm shocked he didn't make a pit stop on the way back from Europe. Like, that was the time.
0: Dude, it would have been perfect. He could have flown in the people from Turkey to Switzerland because no one saw him for 3 months.
1: Right.
0: And you said, I want to walk out of here, and when I talk at the Travelers, I want an afro.
1: Can you imagine? Tiger shows back up, and his hair is flowing in Hartford.
2: Outrageous. Yes.
1: Like flowing.
0: He's
1: and
0: got a, he's Joel Embiid hair.
1: Yes.
0: Just a poofy afro. I think he would be look, everyone would be like, oh my God.
1: What the hell was Tiger doing over there?
2: Are there some famous salad rebuilds that hit it? Like people always said LeBron kind of might have done something.
1: Something
0: happened. He quit.
1: Back. But then he stopped.
0: I think he was dabbling with some paints and stuff. I'm not kidding.
1: Really?
0: I think he was painting.
2: Yeah, the Giuliani.
0: Then he just said piss on it. He went Messier.
1: Dude, the Rudy Giuliani picture is offensive. Like it is one of the more.
0: You gotta find it. You gotta find it. He had so much hair dye in his salad. Yeah. It was leaking black streaks down his face when he was at that presser.
2: That is tough.
1: Yeah.
2: That is tough.
1: Like that's on him, man. If you just put on a paint job and you're going into the heat, you got to know better.
0: Dude, like, you know that he applied that himself. That's not professionally done. He has a comb-in product at home and he doubled down on it and double dosed it and then went in just scorching heat inside of a building and melted in front of the camera.
1: Yeah.
2: I think that was called, like, there's a spray called the GLH. You can, like, spray it on, and it's supposed to, like, thicken your hair.
1: Volume. You get a little volume out of that.
2: Yeah.
1: Yeah.
2: I don't know.
1: Someone led him astray. Like, seriously astray. And the AC in whatever building he was in.
2: Well, he was...
1: Look at
2: I
1: that.
2: Mean, he
0: Look
2: was
0: at
2: under
0: that
2: the
0: streak
2: gun.
0: Along the side of his face.
1: Yeah. That's just crazy.
0: Poor bastard.
1: Anyway, shout out to Landon Donovan. It looks great, and you should, you know, have don't be bashful, man. Just live your life and go do your thing. It's brilliant.
0: Hayes, tomorrow's a mail-it-in Friday. We've got some draft stuff to do. There might be some carryings on with transactions. But in the spirit of our last conversation, it is long overdue that we fire out a salad rebuild tomorrow.
1: Yeah, I know.
2: Yeah.
1: Maybe a hazy B list. You know, maybe I can put together a 5-pack of, you know, the salad rebuild. Because Eldrick would be high. Eldrick would be on the list.
0: Unfortunately, I love the guy, but Stevie Stricker's up there too.
1: Yeah, Strick is, but he's on the Champions Tour now. Like, it's more,
0: all right.
1: You know, I'm looking at guys like Landon Donovan still, like, what is he, late 30s? Something like that. Man, that
0: Give me a
1: phenomenal.
0: Quick 5-pack tomorrow. Okay. The fans deserve it.
1: I'll try my hardest.
2: Brendan Gallagher was heading down that
1: pathway
2: in the playoffs.
1: Gallagher.
0: Don't talk. We're not putting him on. He's my boy.
1: He is.
2: I love Brendan Gallagher. I love him. Like, I love him. But I just, there was one interaction where his helmet popped off and he was grabbing it from the trainer. And there was like a,
1: he had an ally afraid. He, like, where did it go moment? Like, where's my helmet?
2: Yeah, and I saw our boy last night, Big Strud. He's hanging in there.
1: As he should be.
2: He's stubborn, though. That's what it is. He's stubborn. He won't go down to the wood.
1: It's fine. Summertime, man. He's going to...
2: Palm tree on front. On
1: one
2: top.
1: Last summer.
2: That's what it is.
1: One last summer for Strud. I understand that.
2: Yeah.
1: All right, best bets coming up. And not as active today in the NHL, but the draft tomorrow. A lot of focus on that, clearly. But I would anticipate some moves coming up. Including possibly a Quinn Hughes extension in July, right? The owner in Minnesota today said it's going to happen. Yeah. All right, let's see. How long is it? What is the dollar amount? Kale McCarr is going to get an extension. A lot's going on in the NHL. Overdrive continues. TSN 1050 and on TSN 5.
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4: Troubles in Mississauga on the eastbound QEW right at Aaron Mills Parkway. Stalled vehicle in the right lane. The end of the ramp from North Aaron Mills to the eastbound QEW. Also blocked with the emergency crews on scene. Heavy delays from that point all the way into Dixie, East Gardner. Busy stretches into downtown, Parkside to Jamison. Westbound of the Gardner. Still volume delays approaching Young out through towards Strawn and then approaching the 427. Northbound DBP had problems before Eglinton off to the right shoulder. Get your car summer ready. 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
1: Yeah?
0: Landon Donovan. I believe Landon Donovan gets the boys pumped up tonight. The States are at home. 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Some wild stuff going on right now. The Ivory Coast, they're up 2-0. They're through. Ecuador's beaten Germany 2-1. They're in extra time right now.
1: Crazy.
0: So Ecuador looks like they're going to get through as well. And Germany was already through prior to the match. But
2: I have an update on Landon Donovan. And I do not think he went to Turkey for the full process. Joe from the Bridge, if you could put... I think what this is, guys, on the left is original... And I think he went with a Gorilla Glue pelt on top, if you guys know what that is.
0: Okay.
1: Yes.
0: Okay.
1: That's a rug.
2: Do you know what the Gorilla Glue pelt is? It's a strip where they flap it up and they Gorilla Glue the top of your scalp and they fold it back down and that's your new salad. And I believe that that is a Gorilla Glue pelt.
0: Call it what you want. It is glorious. Like that's a glorious haircut on the right, man.
2: But that's what I don't think that's a full procedure.
0: I agree
2: think
0: with
2: that's
0: you.
2: The pelt.
0: Yeah, that's something you get like La Jolla, Southern California. That's not the Turkey experience.
1: So no. That's a manufactured head of hair that they like glue to his head.
0: Yeah.
2: You literally go to a wig shop and you cut the top part off and you glue it to the top of your head. That's what he got, and he did a good job.
0: Good for him. Good for him. He's an inspiration to us all.
1: Man,
0: I love
1: man.
0: It. Well, the request is in. We'll see if we can get to the bottom of that.
2: I can't wait.
0: Yeah. Landon Donovan. All right. Jays in action tonight. They've lost two straight. They lost the series. It was they blew the game a couple nights ago. Last night it was fundamentals that got them, the offense.
1: Yeah.
0: Vladdy's an issue. Springer, it's not going so well for those two in particular. But, new series. Rangers in town starting this evening. And, the World Cup continuing. Canada. Taking on South Africa on Sunday. Tomorrow's the draft. We believe Gavin McKenna is going to go first overall. It's going to be a big, big night in terms of the history of the Leafs tomorrow, and I'm sure more trades are coming, both in the NHL, the NBA signings, et cetera. It's a great time of year. All right, thanks to everyone behind the scenes for helping out. We appreciate it. Everyone for tuning in today. TV, radio, podcast, web up on YouTube, live on TSN's YouTube channel, and soon to be streaming up on Crave. We're out of here. Enjoy your evenings. Enjoy the games tonight. We're back tomorrow at...
2: All you execs behave down there in Buffalo. 4 p.m.
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4: Troubles in Mississauga on the eastbound QEW right at Aaron Mills Parkway. Stalled vehicle in the right lane. The end of the ramp from North Aaron Mills to the eastbound QEW. Also blocked with the emergency crews on Zine. Heavy delays from that point all the way into Dixie, East Gardner. Busy stretches into downtown, Parkside to Jamison. Westbound of the Gardner. Still volume delays approaching Young out through towards Strawn and then approaching the 427. Northbound DVP had problems before Edlinton off to the right shoulder. Get your car summer ready. 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From the News Talk 1010 Traffic Center, I'm Jennifer Young.
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0: 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Brian Hayes, the O-Dog, Jeff O'Neill, Jamie Noodles McLennan.
1: What's going on today?
0: What's going on? Lots going on.
2: I need one thing answered, Hazy, before we get into the program. Watched a bit of The Travelers, and I've had enough. There's guys like Harry Higgs that gets clothes. It says dude wipes on them.
0: Mm-hmm.
2: Harry Higgs, our guy. Why is Tommy Fleetwood buying clothes from pro shops? I can't, for the life of me, this guy, he's wearing a Shinnecock.
0: Yeah, he does it every single place he goes
2: like,
0: to.
2: Like, is that his endorsement that he...
0: No, he was a Nike guy forever.
2: Dude,
0: his
2: I get
0: deal
2: it,
0: came up.
2: Wouldn't somebody jump on... He's got a hat that says Blackstone, I
0: don't
2: even know what that is.
0: I don't know
2: is.
0: What that company is. I don't either.
2: And then he's buying stuff in a pro shop. I can't... We got to broker a deal with Donnie and get him in some Peter Millar and say, you're done.
0: Yeah,
2: enough's
0: I agree
2: enough.
0: With you. Yeah,
2: enough's
0: I agree.
2: Enough.
0: it's bizarre, like his whole thing, because, you know, he's a top 10 player in the world. He's a, he's a really liked guy, you know, like I think he's an influential guy. You know, I've looked at stuff and said, all right, Tommy rocks that. He's a tailor-made guy. We love Tommy. I've played with Tommy. I kind of launched him back into the winner's circle, I'd say, a few years ago at Oakdale. But I agree. Something's got to give, because that's a move that guys like you and I make. You know, when we play at a course we've never been to, we're like, well, we got to grab a hat or a shirt, maybe a quarter zip. This guy's literally living that out as a professional on tour. It's bizarre. So I don't have an answer as to why it's continuing to happen, but I'll try to get to the bottom of that for you. I'll do my best. I'll do my best. Well, we got a big one today. Jim Hiller's coming up in half an hour, right? We got the new head coach of the Maple Leafs. So Jim's going to join us in 30 minutes, and we look forward to having him on the show for the first time, because as an assistant, you know, the Leafs, they don't allow assistant coaches to talk publicly. You know, it's only the head coach. So even though he was in our backyard for a long time and obviously very familiar with, I'm sure, our show, but the city and the market and the history, he's coming on for the first time as the head coach of the Leafs. So he'll join us in about a half an hour. And at the presser today, I think John Chayka did the best job he could to sell everyone on the fact that he's not doing anything. You know, it was Morgan Riley's going to be back and we can't wait. And hey, Stolarz can play tonight.
2: Routine. It's the Doug Armstrong routine. It's like everyone's available, and then all of a sudden nobody's available. So, well, I don't know which one it is.
0: And listen, it's the smart play, and from a standpoint of leverage, of course, that goes without saying. But also, you know, deals don't always happen, and you can't sit here on June 25th and say, "Oh, Morgan Riley's done, not coming back. We're doing everything we can to unload this guy," and then you don't find a trade for him, and he's back with the team in September. So you're never going to publicly announce anything. You know, he said a couple different things. The Morgan Riley one, I think, is causing, I'd say, the biggest stir among Leaf fans based on confusion, because it has felt like a foregone conclusion that he is going to possibly want to move on, and the Leafs would be more than happy to move on from
2: him. Well, there's
0: two
2: different things happening. There's a bunch of reporting going on, like serious reporting on certain things, and then you hear from the GM, and he basically has downplayed every single thing.
0: Mm-hmm.
1: But, you know, throw one thing in here, guys. And we talked about it yesterday. You bring in Radish, you bring in Andre. You know, if Morgan Riley at $7.5 million is slotted a little different on this team, and you also, let's say you make one more move on the back end, it's not like he is an ankle skater. Like, he can skate and move the puck. If they transform their D, and if Jim Hiller is like, sure, I like Morgan Riley, I like a guy who can skate and move the puck, why are you guys moving him again? You know, that's, if Morgan Riley doesn't have to be your one, maybe it can be a two or a three in a revamped defensive core. I don't think they're in a rush to move him. I think they'll find a trade, Brian, but I think at the end of the day, you look at a player, this isn't a guy who's done, who can't play in the National Hockey League. He's a good player. I think people just would like, change of scenery, been here 9 years, all of that other stuff, right?
0: Yeah, he's been here. He's the longest standing Maple Leaf. He really struggled last year.
1: Yes.
0: And I think we got into it yesterday. The reason why you would move off Riley, putting aside the realities of pro sports and being in a market for a long time. And again, this isn't Riley demanding out or him saying he doesn't want to be here. That's not what's happening.
1: No.
0: But a fresh start, feeling like the market is turning on him a little bit too, right?
1: Yep.
0: Again, which is different from other scenarios like this where it got pretty loud around Morgan last season that maybe he'd want to, you know, get out and get away from that and start somewhere else. I think the reason why the Leafs may be in a hurry, which really the hurry is between now and opening night. It doesn't have to happen before the draft or before July 1st because he's got term on his deal, is that if the calculation from Chayka and company is that it's going to get worse, then you got to get out of it now. But if the calculation is we can make it significantly better, then the value can go up on the trade in the future. Or maybe he just settles back in and this is a big storm that passes over and he remains with the Leafs for the remainder of his contract.
2: All three scenarios you just presented could happen.
0: Absolutely.
1: Exactly.
2: It's just,
0: absolutely.
2: There's no calculating which one it's going to be. I don't care how smart a GM thinks. He can't come in and say, If you just do that with that guy, he's going to go on that trajectory. That is impossible. There's only a hope attached to each scenario.
0: Both ways. Again, Jim Hiller comes in, new D partner, better vibes around the team. He may still not defend very well, right? Like Morgan Riley is kind of who he is. And the way he has had value in the past, and he's been a very valuable player in the past, has been his skating ability, his ability to make plays with the puck, get up in the offense, you know, put up some numbers, run a first power play that, again, didn't go so well last year. And clearly, that's going to be Radish now. So Mo's going to be in a very different position on that front. But, you know, Chyka speaking today, of course, that's what he's going to say. Of course he's going to say, no, we're good in goal. Stolarz could play tonight. Okay, of course he's going to say. What else is he going to say? Yeah. We're screwed? Like, we're in big trouble and Stolarz is going to start 15 games next year? He's not going to say that. Of course he's not going to say Matthew Nyes is the trade chip we're really actively trying to move. Of course he's not going to do that because he doesn't have to. And if you want Matthew Nyes, you're going to have to really pay up. That goes without saying. I think we all understand that. It's a smart hockey market. Well, no one's pushing Matthew Nyes out of town. That's not what's happening. No one's turning on Nyes, but his name has been out there, and you can understand the value that if you move him and you're going to get significant pieces in return, of course, you're going to contemplate making
2: that
0: trade.
2: I just got to say this about Matthew Nyes, guys. If you extract him from the forward group, so there's William Nylander, and who else is going to be making plays? Like scoring goals, making like winger type plays, finishing hits, getting pucks, taking it to, you know what I mean? Like you take Matthew Nyes out of the equation, and we all know what William Nylander can do on a daily basis when he decides he wants to do it. So who after him is, so it's like this idea of Nyes leaving. I want to know who's making plays and doing things after that.
1: Yeah, no, it's a fair point. And I, like I say, I think the Nyes thing is you can take all the calls you want, but then you'd be looking to replace a 23-year-old big, strong, fast guy who can, you know, get 30 goals. I just wanted one last thing on Morgan Riley here. If his name, and this is what you were talking about, Brian, if his name was Rick Smith and he made $7 million on the open market and let's call him a 40-point guy, isn't that what teams are kind of looking for? Like if we'll probably see a free agent here in the offseason or a team acquire it. If the Leafs move off of Morgan Riley, they still have to replace Morgan Riley. They don't have it in house. So if you are looking at it, it better be at least a lateral move or an upgrade in that position. And that's where I think John Chyka is saying, we're not in a rush to move Morgan Riley unless we believe we can upgrade wherever he's going to be slotted.
0: Right. Wherever the domino, if they can get the dominoes to fall the way they want to, then they will be happy to move off Morgan Riley. And that, you know, the reality is you get 32 players in the game, right? Every team's trying to improve. Every team has assets that they can move. So John Chyka, I'm sure, has an ideal makeup of his offseason. He thinks this guy's available. He's going to get him. He's going to try to sign that guy. You know, I'm sure he's got plan A that he's smart enough to know is not going to happen. Like plan A never happens completely. No one has a perfect offseason the way they want it. You know, it never happens that way. So yeah, I mean, there's a lot. Again, it's being reported. It's very well sourced about the Leafs are, you know, they're active. A lot of teams are active. Yeah. About whether or not these players, you know, have value, don't have value, how many teams might be kicking tires. It's all smokescreen right now. And I guess that's what I'm pointing at. The press conference today, John's up there obviously, you know, announcing Hiller and Hiller coming in. And obviously he's going to be asked about all the other stuff that's out there. But you have to take everything spoken publicly with a grain of salt right now from every GM in the league. Like no one is going to be that open and honest. And maybe in the end, Nyes is here, Riley's here, and Stolarz is starting opening night. Like, obviously that is possible, but I'll believe that when I see it. That's not a parlay I would put money on.
1: No.
0: That those three things happen in October.
1: And there's a chance that all could change tomorrow.
0: Yes.
1: There's going to be wheeling and dealing at the draft, and you just, you know, a player gets thrown in because you want to trade up or trade down, or the trades all happen. But they
2: have
1: to.
2: Does wheeling and dealing, Jamie, still happen at the draft? Like,
1: I talk to people all the time that are saying, like, you see those, I mean, we would be in the buildings. You'd see, and we'd be like going, oh, look at Berkey walk over and talk at
2: the
1: Mark
2: famous
1: Burris
2: one was Dubas with Kyle when he had the double phones cooking. But when's the last time, like, I honestly think, Wendell might have got traded at my draft in Hartford in
0: 94. It was 94 after they went on the two runs.
2: Yeah. It was 94 in Hartford that Wendell Clark got traded to Quebec. I think that happened.
0: That's right.
2: Like, when's the last time we saw TV cameras bebopping around saying, oh, that guy's talking to that guy? Wow. Bobby Mack was legend at that.
0: That was Bobby Mack.
2: Yeah, Bobby Mack and Dregs would be like, oh, so-and-so is calling so-and-so, and there's a delay here, and everyone would be like, oh, boy.
0: Yeah, I'm pretty sure that was McKenzie that broke that Wendell deal on TSN.
1: What was the you're going to want to hear this? What was that trade?
2: That was Jerry in New Jersey.
0: Yeah, that was in 2013 or something like that.
2: Bo Horvath.
0: It was Schneider for the pick, and then they picked Bo Horvath.
1: That's right.
0: So it wasn't straight up for Horvath. It was for the pick, and then they took him. So, yeah, obviously, you know, stuff is going to happen, can happen. But I'd ask you guys, like, you bring up a very good point. Like, if Nyes is out of the – if he's out – again, they're bringing something back in return. Now, whether it helps them immediately is a legitimate question.
2: Yeah.
0: You know, and we had that chat earlier in the week. Do you do it if you want McKenna and Reed and you think that's a grand slam? Those are your two top players in the draft and you feel like you can walk away with both of them.
1: Right.
0: Do you do that considering you're 3 or 4 years away from really having them pop? How does that jive with everything else you're doing right now? And you're trying to appease people, including ownership, to try to be competitive again next year. All of those are legitimate questions. But without knowing what's coming back, Nye's coming out. Where does McKenna come into play on carrying the load? Like, how much can they expect out of him? And I know a lot of people, like, generally speaking and historically speaking, you'd say, be careful. He's a young guy. It took them about 15 games in Long Island to realize this kid Schaefer's got to play a ton.
1: Yeah.
0: It took about 7 games in San Jose for them to say, well, there's our number one center, Celebrini. Just play him. I don't care that he's 18. He's our best player.
2: I know. Yeah. But in both
0: situations.
2: What
0: if McKenna shows up and he's a stud right off the bat?
2: I know. That is totally possible the way these guys are coming in the league. But I spoke about this last season when talking about Celebrini the year before. Or Schaefer in Long Island. Like, if Schaefer had, at Christmas time, 2 goals and 8 assists and was a +2, everyone would be saying, yeah, you know what? He's settling in. He's kind of on the right track to being a great player. Yeah. It would be great if the kid stepped in and did that, like a superstar. Like, Schaefer was a superstar immediately.
0: Yeah.
2: He was one of the best, like...
0: Legit top 10 D in the league last year.
2: And I'm telling you right now, Hayes, if you don't have him in your top 10 and the top 50 list in the fall, you got a problem.
0: Why am
2: real
0: I the guy under attack?
2: No, because I know you're not.
0: I'm the one that's under. What are you,
2: you're not
0: Harold Ballard? Get your finger out of my face. Harold
2: Ballard. You always come up with a stupid excuse. You're like, he's not ready for the top 10 like spot. Like, he's just not. Who are you going to bump out? He's a top 10 guy in the NHL right now, Matthew Schaefer.
0: He might be.
1: Where was the argument for Dougie top 10? What was it, top 50
0: Top
1: Dougie,
0: 50 Dougie
1: it?
0: Hamilton, yeah. Dougie crept into the top 50.
2: Hayes is the one who put top 50 Dougie in and took out Ovi.
0: That's true, and I made a great call. Ovi stunk that year.
2: No, he didn't, dude. That's the year he scored the record-breaking goal.
0: Ovi's been floating around looking for goals for years. Yeah. Put me on the record on that. He never.
1: You cannot.
0: Dude, here's the thing. That's maybe a little bit aggressive. But there was a stat
2: Ovi's been floating around for years, this guy just said.
0: Listen, last year there was an alert that went out. I think it was so shocking it showed up on my phone almost like an Amber alert. He actually took a draw in his own zone for the first time in like 200 games or something.
2: Probably his career.
0: It was like, this guy, if the puck is on the other side of the red line, Ovi cannot be on the ice for Washington. So that's the point I'm making. I mean, defensively, it wasn't like he was chasing down Selkies.
2: Yeah, but we'll have to get one of our superiors to get like the top 5 worst transactional moments in the top 50 list. Top 50 Dougie in, Ovi out for you, might take the cake.
0: I don't remember if I had top 50
2: Dude,
0: Dougie
2: you
0: in there.
2: Did.
0: But he was in the top 50 though. Like if I put him there, I wasn't alone. like 8 or 9 other people did because he was like 38.
2: All I remember about it,
0: I don't have
2: you
0: the
2: had
0: power
2: top
0: to personally. Put
2: I know,
0: in.
2: I know, but your own list, you had top 50 Dougie in, and you took Ovi out. You're like, nope, yeah. Ovi, no Ovi for me.
0: I made some great cases on that too.
2: Oh yeah,
0: I did. Here's the reality: some guys, you're gonna have Ovi still on your list after he's retired. Guy's going to be playing in the K, and someone's going to put Ovi in the top 50 out of pure respect.
1: But I just know that we found another, like, nobody cares what people say in New Jersey.
2: That one's been floating around for years.
1: No, looking for goals.
0: Basically cherry picking.
1: Yeah.
0: You know, that's why Kyrou's there, and that's why Alex Tuck is there, because they're trying to, you know, I don't know, give him a little jolt or possibly replace Ovi in the future.
1: That's a pretty good, tidy bit of business there, though. Like, those two players are good players. They already got Strome there. Like, they've got some, you know, you look at that Washington and PLD, like, they're big teams.
0: Those Protus brothers. Protus brothers are...
2: That Ryan Leonard's gonna be a good player.
0: That's right.
1: But think of the meat they got, like, the size of that. The Protus brothers are there. Tom Wilson, you know, you add players that have... Tuck is a big guy, they're going to be a big, PLD's a big guy. Like, they're going to be a big, heavy, heavy team, that Washington.
0: Yeah, absolutely. Like, that has been kind of how they've been built in the past. Yeah. And we'll see what, you know, what they do this upcoming season. But, it's going to be an interesting 24 hours for sure as we get closer to the NHL draft tomorrow night. And Gavin McKenna saying all the right things.
1: Sure.
0: Right? That if it's Toronto, he'd be pumped, and that's what he wants, and he wants to be a villain wherever he plays in the league. And I like that. I like that mentality. This is a guy that he's been preparing to go first overall for a long time. You know, we heard about this kid like 4 or 5 years ago.
2: Yes.
0: You know,
2: and don't forget, I've said it a bunch of times leading up to the draft. If this kid stayed in Medicine Hat, there would borderline be the Bedard treatment of him last year. Like, with the highlight, he was doing it the year before.
0: Mm-hmm.
2: Like, the crazy goals, and he would have got the Bedard treatment in the Canadian Hockey League last year. But it wasn't followed as closely in the NCAA where he went, and there's not as many games, and it did not get off to a great start, and it just didn't have the spotlight down there that it did. But if he was in Medicine Hat, it would have been Bedard watch. Like, look at this kid. SportsCenter top 10 every night. And it would have been a whole different kind of build of momentum leading up to the draft. So the Leafs are getting a special player. It's just going to be, like you said, Brian, where is he going to slot in? Who is he going to play with? Is he good enough right away to say, okay, I was in the same position. I was a point producing high draft pick. But that just doesn't mean that you just show up in the NHL and that happens immediately. You're either a star right away, or you have to go into a third line role if you're going to play in the NHL and kind of get your confidence, get secondary power play time, and you kind of grow into it and year by year. Leo Carlson wasn't like dynamite right off the hop. That kid in Anaheim.
0: Mm-hmm.
2: He had to grow into it a couple years, and now he's a stud. So there's a bunch of different ways that it can go. But the skill level, It's as good as any.
0: I thought of the Matthews comparison. Again, different players, different positions. But I remember when Austin went to Europe for his draft year, it was very difficult to calibrate the stats and the numbers over there compared to what it would have been here. Because, you know, he's playing in a pro league. There's not a lot of offense in Europe. And remember, there were those questions too. You're thinking, okay, yeah, he's very good. He put up good numbers. You know, he had like, I think he had 36 points or something in his draft.
2: I remember Mark Crawford. I was doing a hit with him after the lottery, and he was like, because I didn't see a lot of the highlights of Austin Matthews, and he's like, yeah, I think he coached him.
0: Mm-hmm.
2: He was like, he kind of shoots the puck like Joe Sakic. He's got a, and I'm like, I don't even remember anything about this guy's shot. And sure enough, this guy's got one of the best shots that's ever played.
0: Right. Exactly.
1: Yeah. And they Crow had him over there. A guy named Rob Cookson was his assistant coach. I remember you forget, you're right, Hayes, you play against men and the league is different. You don't play as many games. That's why college is different. Like you have to look at junior with a different veil now, the CHL, because some of the players are going to U.S. colleges. So I was talking to a GM the other day in the Western Hockey League that said, the Western Hockey League and the CHL might be more of a development, like a 16 and 17 year old league now. And then you might see guys that are 18 go to college and
0: look at Landon DuPont today committed to Michigan.
1: Yeah, and he's a hell of a player, and he's, you know, I played with his dad, Mickey, and he's gonna, he was exceptional status. He's gonna go first overall. Like, I believe that again, talking to Craig Button and people that, that think he's that special.
0: Mm-hmm.
1: But McKenna, it, these guys chart their own path. You brought up Carlson, you know, we brought up Celebrini, like, there's no guarantee, but there also is a chance that if we learned anything from last year, that young players are not afraid of the stage now. Like, this isn't, hey, wade yourself, you know, wade into the league anymore. Mm-hmm. These players just go play.
0: And well, exactly.
2: I think the training and the preparation guys start. It's just like golfers that are coming on the tour now. And I've said it for a bunch of years. I think like an amateur is going to go ahead and win a major sooner or later here because it's like the Tiger Woods effect and the Connor McDavid effect. Like Gary Roberts and Steven Stamkos and Connor McDavid, and now kids are doing that program. They're starting that at 13 years old. Like the training, nutrition, on the ice, skills coaches. And then you get the kid at 18 years old or 19 years old, and it's like they're ready to play in the NHL. Because they're they're prepared for it.
0: Well, and the league is very different now too, right? There was, like, back in the day, there were animals in the league.
2: Yes, that would have killed you.
0: Yes, and clutching and grabbing was allowed. And if you're an 18-year-old who weighed 170 pounds, you had no. It was very tough. Like, obviously, Wayne Gretzky was an exception, but it was probably very difficult. Now the game is much more wide open. You're on the power play way more. You can live in front of the net if you're 18 years old. You couldn't do that 20, 30 years ago. So, you know, it's much more comfortable. But listen, everyone's going to chart their own path. What's important is you got the first pick, you get it right, pick the guy who's going to have the best career, not the best 25 or 26, 27 season, right? Who's going to have the best career? You know, I ran into Joe Thornton yesterday. Here's a perfect example. I had 18 years old, wasn't great in Boston. I'd say they made the right pick in the end. I know they traded him eventually, but you look back on his career, the guy played 1,700 games, he's in the Hall of Fame. Great pick.
1: Yeah.
0: You know, like, pretty good pick. You won a Hart trophy eventually.
1: Yeah.
0: So, if it's McKenna, and it sure feels like that's going to be the case, like FanDuel, it's minus 20,000 to pick, like, that he's going to win. So, basically, they're suggesting that it's a foregone conclusion. If it's McKenna, obviously high hopes for next year. He very well could hit the ground and running. And if that happens, that's a big development for a team that wants to be competitive next year. But as long as he gets there in year 3, 4, 5, 6 and beyond, then it's going to be something you look back on. All right. So we got Jim Hiller coming up. There's a Kawhi Leonard report we want to get to.
2: We're doing
0: the report.
2: Okay. You can get sucked into that.
0: We're doing the report.
2: Yeah.
0: We're doing the report. So we're going to get into that. And the United States is playing Turkey tonight. And the reason I bring that up is because there is an individual that will be covering the match for Fox, and it's linked to both countries. And I'll tell you why, based on two pictures, okay, coming up a little bit later this hour. Overdrive continues, TSN 1050, and up on YouTube Live.
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4: Still have emergency crews on the eastbound 401 right at the 427. Center lane is blocked with a collision. Delays on the approach and then busy volume through the 404 and all the way out towards Kennedy in the collectors. Westbound 401, delays from the Allen out to the 427. You'll find northbound DVP. It's improving. Delays Don Mills up to the 401. Westbound on the Gardner slowly easing off. Delays between Jarvis and Strawn. Eastbound Gardner busy on the approach towards Jameson. 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From the News Talk 1010 Traffic Center, I'm Jennifer Young.
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18: We would have thought back by the trade deadline or even when the season ended that, you know, Morgan Riley was going to be a player dump or a salary dump somewhere. I don't view it that way anymore. I think there's value for teams that are looking for defensemen that you could get back some good pieces for Morgan Riley.
19: Well, he's got 4 years left on his deal. That's $7.5 million. He's a depreciating asset.
18: Okay.
19: He can't defend.
18: But there's a lot of guys in the NHL that can't defend. You put him in a situation where they don't have
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19: be
18: the go-to
19: guy. There's not a lot of guys with 4 years left on their deals. $7.5 million
18: okay,
19: can't do it.
18: You're acting as if Morgan Rielly can't skate. One of his strongest assets.
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19: I do believe that, yes.
18: For the Toronto Maple Leafs, he's a depreciating asset because he's not a number one defenseman, which they clearly have counted on him being. I think if you put Morgan Rielly in a position where he's a third or fourth defenseman on a team, I think he can be a very impactful player for you, considering the way he can skate and the way he can create offense.
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4: 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Did not hit a winner with the Canada match, but big development last night. Canada now playing South Africa and avoiding South Korea and avoiding Czechia altogether. Now you got South Africa on Sunday, and they're a pretty heavy favorite. So I like that idea. And if they get through them, they'll likely play the Netherlands in the round of 16. But you don't want to put the cart too far ahead of the horse. But
5: you want me to go to the Odes quickly or no?
4: Do you have something for us? Do you have a breaking story?
5: I have a bit of a breaking story. Valerie Nichushkin has been traded to the Columbus Blue Jackets from the Odes.
4: Wow. Wow. Breaking news. So Colorado
6: moving off them. Colorado's moved some players out.
4: It seems like
6: they're, you know, and obviously, like, you're gonna have a change here or there. And that Nichushkin's a hell of a player, but he's had off-ice struggles.
4: Yes, he has.
6: It's well documented. But I look at a Russian player going to Columbus, now you've got, three or four of them.
4: Like, really good Russian players there. Yeah, they do. Yeah. So Columbus getting active, and people wondering what else they could do this offseason. Well, we saw the Leafs, obviously, they've been active as well. And last week, they announced their new head coach, and we saw him over Zoom last week. We saw him today down at Scotiabank, and now he joins the show as the new head coach of the Maple Leafs. Here's Jim Hiller. How you doing, Jim?
5: Okay.
4: All right. We'll see if we can get him back.
6: It's on mute.
4: That's a good start. Maybe the Leafs are making a deal. And he said, I got to throw these guys on mute because Chyka just walked in with some
5: Doogie, when
4: sort of
5: an
4: announcement.
5: Back, if he's not there, Hayes is going to do the new meme, the basketball pointing meme.
4: Sophie Cunningham.
5: That meme is getting more.
6: That was awesome.
4: It's everywhere. It's a great meme. It really is.
5: It is everywhere.
4: It's a great meme. I might have to give Doogie the Sophie Cunningham if we don't get Jim Hiller. We'll see if we get him back on the line here. But yeah, that's an interesting move. That is an interesting move where it does make you wonder, you know, the Zach Werenski stuff.
6: Yes.
4: It's out there. He's got 2 years left on his deal. He's obviously locked in Columbus, and he's their man, and he won the Norris last year.
5: Dude, that would be so crushing if that guy says, check, please. Like, if you look at the players in the past, I think it was Ryan Johansson. I mean, Rick Nash.
6: Bobrovsky.
4: Matt Duchene.
5: All of them. It would just be so crushing.
4: I could go on and on and on.
5: Yeah. It would be so terrible if Zach Werenski says, I'm...
4: Yeah.
5: But I guess there's only one thing. Like, from what I hear, I talk to the guys, and it's like they love it, but they want a chance to win. Wow. And it's like Zach Werenski's in that boat where it's like he wants a chance to win.
4: Yeah. Okay, let's see if we can go back to the phones here. Here's the head coach of the Maple Leafs, Jim Hiller. You got us, Jim.
7: I got you, yeah.
4: Yes. Great to catch up with you. Thank you for doing this.
7: Hey. You guys got me. That's more important.
4: That's right.
7: I got you. You got me.
4: Exactly. Are you keeping up to date? You must be with everything that's going on in the league right now. What's it like from your standpoint? Head coach of the Leafs, one of 32 teams, but it seems like every team in the league is trying to make moves right now.
7: There is action out there. This is great for you guys. I know we talk about this every year, and there's going to be moves leading up to the draft, and you know, oftentimes it never happens, and now we have a year like this. It's pretty incredible.
4: Yeah.
7: But I have been a little slow on the draw, I'll be honest, because I'm wrapped up in my own thing here, so usually I'm a little more dialed into that, but it's been exciting.
4: It sure has been. And like you said, you got your own thing going here. You're back where, you know, you're very familiar. You obviously were a part of the staff for a number of years and you're back in Toronto. And I heard you last week. I heard you again today speaking on the spirit of the team and the importance of that. And I'm curious if you can elaborate on that for us, Jim. Like how does the head coach establish the spirit of the team?
7: Well, I don't know that you can establish it on your own. I think you just understand it and try to help along, try to do things in certain ways with the team or individuals, or celebrate different moments or emphasize different moments. I mean, it really is. It's kind of a nebulous thing, but you know, anybody who's played sports on a team level sports, you know, has had the realization at some point that, how did we get here? Like, we were a good team, but I didn't realize we were this good. And there's something that takes over during those years that you get on those types of runs. And I would call it the spirit. It just, you become bigger than the sum of your parts. And there's a special thing that kind of carries you through. And so that's really, you know, what I want to try to emphasize and try to work towards building with this team out of the gate.
5: Jim, as far as what the team needs moving forward for next season, as far as personnel, how do you, like, what's the most important feedback for you? Is it tape of last year, or was it people in hockey, what they say about the team, or feedback from players as far as what needs to be happened? Like, what's the most important factor for you, and I guess the general manager, on what needs to happen moving forward?
7: Well, I mean, I would say all of the above. Like, first of all,

0: positions, and you can you know, spread that through the lineup. You can talk about a Chris Tanev who, you know, would be classified as one of those elite shutdown defensemen. So it's not just the players you think about who score all the goals. There's a lot of players in there with a lot of pride. So, you know, I think that's a starting point for them without me at all. But, you know, I watched the league. I've been gone for a long time. You know, I've seen the ups and downs of the team. And so I just think that's something that we have to start. We got to start from, you know, scratch with the spirit and just build it back up. And I think that's what's so exciting, to be able to try and do that in this market.
1: Jim, you're familiar with some of the star players you mentioned, but you had them when they were 20 and 21, and now you've got Austin and Willie and John is, 35 years old. Is it a different approach? You know, certainly the relationship is there, but is it a different approach now? They're kind of, we'll call them grizzled vets.
0: Yeah, I think it will be, but I think I go back to the relationship and that being critical, even though the approach will be different. And, you know, I've watched them from afar. You know, I've stayed in touch with those guys. I've seen some of their great moments. I've you know, shot them text screenshots of some of the plays they've made where I've been impressed. So I think they just know who I am personally. So that gives us a running start. But there's no question their games have evolved and gotten to where they are now, and they have to continue. But I think knowing that we're starting from a place of trust, I think that gives me an advantage in helping them to push and try to achieve something even more.
2: We're chatting with Jim Hiller, the new head coach of the Maple Leafs. And, you know, when you were here a number of years ago, Austin Matthews was not the captain of the team. He is now the captain of the team. And I'm curious, you know, what you need from him in particular to get your message across and to establish, you know, the spirit that we continue to talk about here. How much of the onus, you know, begins with Austin and his approach?
0: Well, I mean, I mentioned this before. Like, you know, first of all, everybody has to, in the NHL today, if you want to have success as a team, everybody has to check and work without the puck. It's just a prerequisite. It's too competitive otherwise. So if you don't do that, you don't have a chance. So that doesn't get a lot of people excited, but it is the baseline of any good team. Now, what I would say to Austin and the other players on the team is, when we do have the puck, we have to get really excited and brace and celebrate playing offense. We gotta let the skill and the, you know, these amazing players, the talent that they've shown us, creating some, you know, a lot of goals, not just highlight reel goals. We got to really embrace and celebrate that again. So we'll demand the part one, the baseline, but I think we really will try to emphasize and work on, and maybe a better word is celebrate, you know, in different ways as a team, getting back to scoring goals and being dangerous. And I think Austin is the epitome of that.
2: So in terms of celebrating that offense, like, what do you mean by that? The way you utilize them, the way you emphasize the power play, who they play with, like, what can you expand on that? Like, celebrating the offense.
0: Well, it's all those things. It's all those things, but it's also in practice. It's also through our video sessions. It's in any ways that we can highlight and emphasize. And show just the passion and the skill and the creativity required to score those types of goals or create those types of chances. So I want to make sure that, yes, we're banging on our structure and our defensive game and our play without the puck, but I want to give equal time and equal respect to the great talents that we have and try to make it, you know, fun and exciting and a priority. Not just to be good defensively, you have to be, but to score goals and to see, you know, guys kind of get that touch again. But I do agree, that starts with the power play. I really believe that. I believe the power play can really help those players get their touches, drive the 5-on-5 offense, get them feeling good about that.
3: Jim, I find myself asking this question a lot to coaches like yourself. Like, does it surprise you how often to hear yourself, you just said the word structure, and other coaches saying we need to get back to our structure in the details? Like, it just seems like, back in the days when I played, it was like, you play this way and it's non-negotiable, and now these guys seem to want to go off the tracks quite easily. Do you-

0: you not find that, where it's like this stuff needs to be drilled into them almost on the daily?
1: Yeah, I mean, I think it's certainly it's a drilled in, and I think people understand it, but it's just committing to it day after day, night after night, and it's a drag. I don't know that, you know, 10 years ago, 15 years, 20 years ago, that it was as critical as it is today. Because today, because the other teams, you know, have pretty elaborate defensive structures that make it so hard to create offense, you have to make sure you're matching that. So when you do create offense or you have that opportunity, you don't need six, because it's pretty hard to score six in the league these days. You might only get to three. So it's hard to get to three. So you can't try to get to six by giving up four or five. It just doesn't work. So I think that's why you'll hear a lot of coaches saying that a lot. It's because just where the league is at, if you don't have that, you'll never outscore it. You just won't. And so ultimately you're going to be disappointed.
2: Jim, do you think it's important for a coach to be working closely with the manager for not only roster construction, but the type of players that you would like to coach within your system and structure that you've been talking about?
1: I think it's more important than ever. And not just for that reason. I just think more important than ever because, for me, the manager and the management has to understand exactly the style of play, exactly what you're, and I don't think this happened necessarily before, exactly what the systems are. There has to be a review, of course, with the players, but I think also management coaches, regular review about how, why, and what certain players are performing, and good discussion on that. I don't think that was really that critical in the past. I don't know when it's changed, but I do believe now today more than ever that group of people, the coaches, the management, particularly the head coach and the GM, have to understand, because I'm sure there'll be times when John's, you know, not questioning, but wondering why we're doing this. I'll be very clear on this is the logic behind it. This is why. And so at least there's an understanding between both parties what's trying to be accomplished. And again, I don't think that was as necessary before. Today, I think it's critical.
3: When you say not necessary before, do you mean like the Leafs last season or the way the league is operated in the past?
1: Yeah, I think the way the league's operating. Like, I mean, there's always been a level of that for sure, but I just mean like it's that you're so in lockstep that that is just very clear. And then I think that gives the management a better idea of maybe the type of player, to the earlier question, the type of player to acquire, why some players maybe are having less success in a certain style or situation, because these are the details that are demanded. So I just think it's really important that everybody is aligned with the style of play, the player evaluation. There's different ways to evaluate players nowadays. We're really clear on that. There's analytics, which is one way to evaluate players. There's maybe coaches use a different, and I won't say that they don't use analytics, but maybe it's done in a different way, or the emphasis is on different types of numbers. And so I just think that everybody has to understand each other's point of view, so that not necessarily that you're agreeing all the time, but you understand where both sides are coming from. And I just think there's a lot of information, and the communication between the coach and the general manager is critical.
3: With Jim Hiller, so you guys have the first overall pick tomorrow night. And John said today, you know, keeping the pick, there's consensus on the pick. I think we all know who you're going to take. We know you're not going to tell us. But how does that affect your plan for next year? Where, you know, first overall pick, the hype, the market, you know, there's a lot that comes with that. How do you intend on coaching a first overall pick next year?
0: And you can tell us if you want.
3: Well, yeah, you can't tell us who you're picking, sure, if you'd like. Sure.
1: Sure. Well, let's put it this way. I mean, I was here when we had the good fortune of the last time we took a first overall pick, and that was Austin. Now he came in and he scored four goals. I don't have to tell you the history.
3: Yep.
1: So I've had experience with that. Now, you know, every player, every first overall pick that rolls into town is not the same. And we know that. It's either position or size and strength, you know, physical maturity at that time. You know, they all get there, but they get there at different rates sometimes. So we're just going to have to see. Like, we're extremely excited. We know we're going to get a very talented player. And let's just see exactly where that player fits in. We want him to succeed, but we want to make sure it's at the right pace and at the right time. We know it's going to be a terrific player, but let's just do our best to balance it. And again, I would go back to lots of conversation between the coach and the manager and players and line mates and teammates, and just making sure that we're doing this together. And I would say that was the case with Austin back in the day.
3: We'll get you out of here with a question on, you know, filling out the staff. What type of requirements do you have for filling out your staff?
1: Well, you know, I'll take you back to Lou Lamoriello, who's obviously a mentor of mine. And Lou said it best, you know, it's just like a band. And, you know, you got to try to make sure everything's in tune. You can't have two electric guitar players. You can't have two guys on the bass. You got to try to make it balance itself out. So I'm going through that process right now. I've talked to quite a few people. I think much like John and Matt, they were very thorough in their process. I think that's kind of an organizational model right now. And so they've encouraged me to be that way, and I have. And we're starting to get there, but there's still some different ways to think about it. It's not really just black and white. This guy will do this, and this guy does this. It's how do people complement each other, my skill set, and how can I get people to balance that out? So long-winded answer to say we're working on it.
3: Okay, sounds good. Well, you got a lot of time. First game's not for quite some time. So welcome back to town, Jim, and best of luck throughout the summer, and we'll catch up again in the fall. Thank you for doing this.
1: You got it anytime, guys, and I look forward to speaking more with you.
3: Absolutely. Jim Hiller, the new head coach of the Maple Leafs.
0: He won't talk to us again for the rest of the
2: year. See you guys. Talk to you at the year end next year.
3: It's like, always the best. You could get literally, you know, name someone. Tiger Woods could come and be like, yeah, guys, let's do it again real soon. You're not coming on again, Tiger.
2: No, never.
3: Like, we'll never see
0: you
3: again.
0: We'll have to call the PR person and say, here's a clip.
3: Yeah.
0: He said, look forward to talking to you.
3: Anytime. Anytime. We could call him tomorrow. Right?
0: Yeah.
3: He said anytime. We could give him a shot tomorrow.
2: You mentioned at the starting of the show, and I wanted to say something too about it. Why is it that the assistant coaches don't get to talk? We got to get into that.
3: That's
2: after the break.
3: Yeah, it's a Leaf policy. It's a great question. You're right, though, Noodles. It's just always it wasn't always the case. Assistants used to talk all the time. It's when Shanahan showed up.
0: We talked
3: changed.
0: To Spotter. Spotter yes. was on our show once a week.
3: I used to do shows back in the day. Assistant, I'd have Pooley on all the time when he worked with the Leafs. Claude Loisel would come on all the time. All the time. All right. Yeah. Johnny coming up. Jay's back in action. That was tough one last night, man. One step forward, two steps back for the Jays.
0: Amateur hour mistakes.
3: Absolutely. They're defensively, they're terrible. Fundamentally, they're really struggling right now. So more on that. The Kawhi Leonard report, we'll get into it. Tracking the World Cup. Overdrive continues up on YouTube Live.
4: 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Traffic.
5: Still have emergency crews dealing with a collision on the eastbound 401 at the 427. Center lane is blocked, and then problems on the east 401 at Keele in both the express and the collector lane. So heavy go getting through that stretch. Northbound 427. Right at Finch, HOV lane is blocked with a collision. Brimley and McNichol crews are on scene for a vehicle fire cleanup. 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Offer ends July 6th. From the News Talk 1010 Traffic Center, I'm Jennifer Young.
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7: 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I don't view it that way anymore. I think there's value for teams that are looking for a defense bid that you could get back some good pieces for Morgan Riley.
8: Well, he's got 4 years left on his deal. That's $7.5 million. He's a depreciating asset.
7: Okay.
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7: But there's a lot of guys in the NHL that can't defend. You put them in a situation where they don't have
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8: 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It's $7.5 million.
7: Okay, but
8: do it.
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3: All right, Mike Johnson coming up in the next hour. We'll talk about Kawhi Leonard and what could happen with his future. Big trade in the NBA today, too. LaMelo Ball traded to Minnesota. Jays back in action tonight. Two games under 500, still in a wild card spot because the American League, outside of a few teams, stink.
2: Yeah.
3: And I know people are tough on Hoffman. I get it last night, but that sounds like it was Okamoto that jammed them last night because he thought, you know, the pickoff play was coming from Kirk and it came from Hoffman. It cost him the game last night, but
0: Urias at second base was as bad, like ridiculous. Oh,
3: you cannot.
0: The base
3: running was absurd last night. They have more errors than any team in the American League. Their fielding percentage, obviously, is the worst in the American League. Their base running mistakes are crazy.
0: And, dude, after the hitting last year, that was what they would pride themselves on that. And they're just, they're not doing either thing.
3: They won 94 games. You can't win 94 games without being a complete team.
0: Right.
3: Like, you look at the best defending team in baseball today, the LA Dodgers. Like, they hit, they pitch, but they defend incredibly well. Least amount of errors committed in the major leagues. LA Dodgers. So, you know, the Jays have got to clean a lot up, man. They're halfway through the year now. They've got to smarten up. Hour two coming up. Overdrive continues. TSN 1050 and on TSN 5.
1: 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Traffic.
5: Still have emergency crews dealing with a collision on the eastbound 401 at the 427. Center lane is blocked, and then problems on the east 401 at Keele in both the express and the collector lane. So heavy go getting through that stretch. Northbound 427. Right at Finch, HOV lane is blocked with a collision. Brimley and McNichol crews are on scene for a vehicle fire cleanup. 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Offer ends July 6th. From the News Talk 1010 Traffic Center, I'm Jennifer Young.
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7: We would have thought back by the trade deadline or even when the season ended that, you know, Morgan Riley was going to be a player dump or a salary dump somewhere. I don't view it that way anymore. I think there's value for teams that are looking for defense bid that you could get back some good pieces for Morgan Riley.
8: Well, he's got 4 years left on his deal at $7.5 million. He's an appreciating asset.
7: Okay.
8: He can't defend.
7: But there's a lot of guys in the NHL that can't defend. You put him in a situation where they don't have
8: to be a go-to guy. There's not a lot of guys with 4 years left on their deals at $7.5 million.
7: Okay, but you're acting as if Morgan Riley can't skate. One of his strongest assets.
8: I never said
7: anything
8: about skating.
7: Well, you said he's a depreciating asset.
8: I do believe that, yes.
7: For the Toronto Maple Leafs, he's a depreciating asset because he's not a number one defenseman, which they clearly have counted on him being. I think if you put Morgan Riley in a position where he's a third or fourth defenseman on a team, I think he can be a very impactful player for you, considering the way he can skate and the way he can create offense.
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1: 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This is Leafs Breakfast.
22: It's Leafs Breakfast, the day before one of the biggest days in Toronto Maple Leafs franchise history. Maybe a tad hyperbolic, but the Maple Leafs have the number one overall pick tomorrow night, and the expectation is Gavin McKenna will be a Toronto Maple Leaf. To discuss that and some of the rumors surrounding the Maple Leafs is our friend and TSN hockey analyst Cameron Gaunce. Good morning, Cam. What's going on?
23: Right now, not a whole lot. Busy day tomorrow, but yeah, I'm still trying to catch up on all the news of the last couple of days of the NHL, and I'm trying to make sure I don't miss anything, but holy cow, these GMs are not wasting any time.
0: You know why he's taking this long to catch up, AKA, is because for the first time ever last week, he filled in for me and got a taste of what life doing a morning radio show was like, getting up early, having to work the 4-hour shift, and then having to catch up on sleep. It's probably taking you that long, has it not, Cammy?
23: Oh, buddy, your job, between the wake-ups, between dealing with all the different hassles of catching up in the morning, you guys are essentially doctors with how much you guys do.
22: Wow. But like surgeons, not like those Fugazi doctors, like real good ones. Like in the
23: pit. You guys are doing yeoman's work over there.
22: Yes, thank you. I completely agree. So you and Jim Taddy will be hosting a special NHL draft show here on TSN 1050 tomorrow night. Really looking forward to that. But let's talk about some of the rumors surrounding the Leafs. And Matthew Nyes continues to be a big part of that. For whatever reason, there was a report out of Chicago yesterday that the Leafs were asking for the number 4 pick and one of Chicago's top young forwards in exchange for Matthew Nyes. Now there's been reports that Buffalo, maybe San Jose, maybe Montreal could be in the mix for Nyes. Do you think he actually is moved here at some point this summer?
23: I don't think so. Like, again, all of these reports are coming out saying Toronto's asking for, well, who's initiating the conversation? Like, if Chicago calls and says, hey, we want Nyes, and they offer something, well, Toronto's obviously going to say, well, if you really want him off our hands, you have to blow us out of the water. Give us the fourth and Frundell. Fourth overall pick and a former, I believe he was third or fourth overall, Anton Frundell, who just came over from the Swedish Hockey League. Like, sure, you want to give us all that money? I mean, all that capital? We'll give you Matthew Nyes. Like, there's a whole different sense to this than what is potentially being reported. It all depends who's giving the information. So that's the other thing you have to realize is, depending on who's giving the information, this is a whole different narrative. I don't see why the Leafs trade him. I still don't see it. Yes, he's could get you a big return. But again, we talked about it when I was covering for Carlo. Like, if you trade him, there's a Matthew Nyes sized hole in your forward group. Then you need to fill at some point anyway. So why would you do that now when you still need someone to go forecheck and get the puck back? Like, you've got Matthews, you've got Nylander, you've got Tavares, and you've got presumptively Gavin McKenna. Who's going to get them the puck? Who's going to forecheck and get them the puck? Who's going to stand in front of the net, take away some defensive zone coverage? Who is going to be doing all that if you don't have Matthew Nyes? I just don't grasp it. It could happen. I've been wrong many, many times, and I've only been doing this job for less than a year. So there's probably a good chance I'm going to be wrong again, but I just don't see the reason you'd trade Matthew Nyes unless you get back an absolute king's ransom.
0: Yeah, and that's, look, everybody's got a price, right? I don't think the Leafs are actively picking up the phone and trying to move them, but if somebody wants to blow them out of the water and overpay, like we've seen a couple of other deals, you know, in the overpayments, you listen. You listen and you think about it, but I'm with you on that one. He's not a guy that I'd be looking to move because you spend the next couple of years looking for him. I want you to give us your opinion. Yesterday we had a discussion and we tried to create a debate around Morgan Rielly. And AK, what was the phrase that we used? Depreciated?
22: Well, again, by definition, he is a depreciating asset because he's getting older, and when you get older, you don't get better, right? That's the very definition. So what I
0: some
22: said about Morgan Rielly.
0: Maybe some guys do, though.
22: Maybe not. But again, you can't tell me Morgan Rielly is getting better as a hockey player right now.
0: Hey, Mark Giordano won a Norris Trophy at age 36.
22: So what, are you telling me Morgan Riley's winning a Norris Trophy at age 36?
0: Who knows?
22: You let me know the number you want to lay on FanDuel. I'll have them set it up. But my point on Morgan Rielly, Cam, was he's 32. He's got 4 years left on his deal at $7.5 million. He's not an attractive asset because I think there's a distinct chance that he gets worse and worse from here on out as opposed to getting better.
0: Man,
22: and
0: you're
22: for the
0: harsh.
22: Toronto Maple Leafs. Dude, it's just how life works. When you get older,
0: he's a
22: 40-point
0: defenseman still, man.
22: Well, yes, he has been a 40-point defenseman. I'm not debating his offensive abilities. I'm talking about his defensive abilities, which are, frankly, very bad. Very bad. Yeah. So, Cam, that was my take on Morgan Rielly. And I know Feschuk had a completely different viewpoint, saying that why not just keep Morgan Rielly?
0: Well, because you're suggesting that the Leafs aren't going to get any type of return for him. It's going to be a salary dump.
22: Pretty much.
0: I'm thinking,
22: wait a minute. Yes.
0: If you're just going to dump him, you might as well keep him and be your second pair guy.
22: What do you think, Cammy?
23: Well, first of all, I think you guys clearly have a great relationship going right now where you guys can just, you don't even need me here, essentially, with what you guys had going there. But for me, I think you do have to move on from Rielly. It's reached a precipice where it's a point of no return, because even if his on-ice skills are not, let's say the season, they don't depreciate, because I do agree with AK, he is slowly depreciating because whether it's his speed, whether it's just his confidence, because when you watch him leaving the offensive zone, his confidence is such that he gives a huge gap to the forwards just so he doesn't get beat to the net, which means they're going to have tons of time when they enter the zone. So something like that is showing me that his confidence level isn't where it needs to be, and that's not going to change until he's reinvigorated by most likely going to a new franchise. So I do think he has to go to a new franchise. I do also think if he goes to a new franchise, he's going to be better than he was last year, because he's been with the same team since he got into the league. There is monotony that comes with being in any team. It doesn't matter where you are. There is some monotony that comes with that. So he will be reinvigorated going to a new team because he does still have a lot to offer. As Carlo said, he does still offer a lot on the offensive side of the puck. His defending, though it's not great, he does still have good anticipation skills. He does still understand his own zone. He just wasn't able to do it because, again, sometimes he's lacking confidence. His foot speed wasn't quite there in his own zone. In front of the net, his stick skills weren't what they had to be. Those things can kind of be fixed if he's playing with a bit more brashness, a bit more confidence, and if he's trying to prove himself. Because if he goes to a new franchise, yes, he's going to be accepted by the group, but he also needs to show his teammates what he can do. And I think if he goes somewhere else, he will be a bit better. But I think it's beyond the point of return in Toronto. I think he does have to move on.
22: Yeah, and it seems like it's a fait accompli.
0: It's happening
22: to Riley. I mean, it's definitely happening. There's just way too much smoke, and it's just a matter of when and not if, and for what, I suppose, as well. And Cameron Gauntz is our guest, TSN hockey analyst here in hour two of First Up. Let's talk about the big news from yesterday in the NHL. Alex Tuch to Washington in a sign and trade, 8 years, $10.5 million a season. What was your reaction to that acquisition for the Caps, Cam?
23: Are they ever getting ready for post-Ovi? Like, I don't know if they know something we don't, which is my assumption. But them going out and picking up a couple right wingers. Now, I know Kyrou can play in different spots, but Tuch and Kyrou now on your right side, like that, you got Tuch, Wilson, Kyrou, and then Ethan Frank on your fourth line, who, little side note, one of the, if you ever look up his AHL All-Star game, I think he's got one of the fastest laps of all time in the AHL.
0: Maybe even in the NHL.
23: Speed demon. So like that's your right side. Like that is, and then you look at, we just talked about the Leafs. Leafs have one right hand shot forward right now, and that's William Nylander, whereas these guys are just loaded down the right side. Anyways, enough about the Leafs. I like the move because I like the aggressiveness. Is it an overpay? Potentially. Is it probably too much term? Potentially. But again, we talked about this when I was on. It's a future problem. They can deal with that down the line. There's a chance that the general manager might not even still be there in 8 years. So someone else can deal with it. This is what they kind of had to do because this isn't a franchise that wants to take a step back. No, they didn't. They weren't this team they were last year. They were not the team they were the season before. Fine. But they can be somewhere closer to that playoff team. And with the moves they made recently, they're showing they want to get there. And they still have $12 million in cap space. Like, they're not potentially done. Like, I like the idea of them looking for another right-hand shot defenseman. Because when you look at their group, they still aren't full in terms of their back end. They lost Carlson. Yeah, sure, Chychrun can run their power play, but they still would probably like to add another player. So I don't think they're done. I love the aggressiveness. Same thing I talked about Calgary. I love teams that are going to be aggressive, not wait around. It's not a huge overpay. When you look at the extrapolation of the cap over the next couple of years, it will go up. So if you have a guy who's going to give you 30 to 40 goals, because Alex Tuch wasn't on the first power play for most of last season. Like, he wasn't in that shooter position. And if Ovi's gone, he's probably going to be one that slots in there. So if he's playing first line power play on a team where he wasn't getting it last year, if he's going to have players around him, like if he's put with Dylan Strome, why is he not getting 40, 45 goals for the next couple of seasons? Like, he doesn't have a playmaking center like that in Buffalo. He had good centermen, but not a Dylan Strome. So this could look like a great deal for the first couple of years. It's just going to be down the line, what's it going to look like? And hey, who knows what the league's going to look like in 4 or 5 years? There could be 35 teams by that point, so who knows?
0: Yeah, for real, with the talk of expansion coming in Houston.
23: Or Austin. Hey.
0: Or Austin
23: Texas, baby.
0: Actually, so Austin, I remember I played a conditioning stint for the Grand Rapids Griffins when I was in Detroit. And I played a game in Austin. Man, that place is awesome.
23: Unbelievable. I played 3 years there. I won a Calder Cup there. It's unbelievable.
0: There you go. Yeah. It's an unbelievable place. I think that actually would be a good place for expansion.
23: It'd be unbelievable because that's the University of Texas. The only qualm would be where you're going to put the team, because the American Hockey League team is about 25 minutes north of the city, no traffic, and a place called Cedar Park. So are you going to try to build it there, build up? And then the other thing is, I don't know how rights work when it comes to like organizations, because like Dallas obviously has their American Hockey League team there. Do they have to move if an NHL team comes, yeah, or if they stay within the Austin, not to be make a pun here, but Austin city limits, if they stay around that area, the NHL team, where are they going to build? Because there's only so much space around there. But if they do end up there, the money that's there with all the tech, it's going to be huge. There's obviously tons of sports fans. The fans of the Texas Stars is amazing, but it's something where I'd be curious to see how much trouble NHL players get into in Austin, Texas, when you have all that money, no state tax.
0: So we talked about the Alex Tuch move, and I want to get your thoughts on what Buffalo is doing right now, because in a season where they finally broke the drought, they win the Atlantic Division, they lose in Game 7 of Montreal, you think that they're going to take a step forward, and now they lose two important players, Alex Tuch and Bowen Byram. What do you think they have up their sleeves?
23: They've got to have something. Like, Kekalainen is not someone that's sitting around and waiting. He's always someone that's taking swings. You remember his time in Columbus, the trades he made. He picked up Panarin, picked up Duchesne. Like, this is a guy who's not going to sit around and wait. And when you look at their group, like, yeah, their back end looks very good on the left side. Again, I see them potentially liking some players on the right side. Like, if you look at some of the guys who are available, got a segment later, but like Jacob Trouba there, like think of him playing on the right side next to Owen Power, because what he helped Jackson Lacombe do last year in Anaheim really helped stabilize and show just how great of a player he can be. And if you can have some ascension from Owen Power to be not only a good second pair guy, but arguably a first pair guy, he's never going to be Rasmus Dahlin, but like that's something they could do. And now with a bit of space, it's 12 million cap space. Yes, they've got a few guys that need to re-sign, but if you can go out and make a big splash like that or make a trade for another forward, because their center group all of a sudden looks kind. Yeah, they picked up David Camp yesterday as a UFA who you assume they'll try to sign as a depth guy, but they might need someone else in that group. And even in net, like they've flip-flopped in the playoffs there. And the expression in football always was, if you have two quarterbacks, you have none. So if you have two goalies that you don't know who your starter is, it's one thing if you have a 1A, 1B, but you know who you're going with. But if you've got two goalies who are good but aren't good, you really probably need another one. So I don't see Kekalainen sitting on his hands. He's someone that's aggressive. So I'm actually – this is another thing where I'm looking forward to seeing what he does next.
22: Cameron Gaunt's with us, TSN hockey analyst on Leafs Breakfast, and I suppose this could be a Leafs-related question. Sergei Bobrovsky, what do you think happens with him as free agency inches closer?
23: I think someone overpays him. Someone overpays him, gives him more term than Florida would. I'm also not sold that Florida's done, because when did they sign Brad Marchand last year? Wasn't it like a day or so before free agency, like after thinking, oh, they've got the Bennett deal done, which means they're not going to have enough money for Ekblad. Oh, yeah, they got that done. And then, oh, they don't have enough money for Marchand. Oh, wait, they got that done. So if Florida lets him out of the grasp, I still think a team like Edmonton, who is as desperate for a goaltender as Edmonton, like they're so desperate they hired Mike Babcock. So if that's how desperate that team is, they know they've only got 2 years to prove themselves, and then McDavid is probably going to be gone. So they've got a 2-year window here. So if you sign Bobrovsky for longer term than other teams, but if you give him 3-4 years to put him to 42, because I believe he's 38 right now, again, who cares? If you're the GM and McDavid leaves, you're probably gone anyways. So do something that someone else will have to deal with. Give yourself an opportunity to win now by bringing in Bobrovsky, figure out what you're going to do with Jari. Because last I checked, they have no one being retained right now in salary. So you could have two retention spots. So that could be Jari and Nurse if needed. So I think a team like Edmonton, who's the most desperate, could end up with Bobrovsky.
0: AK, what course were we golfing last year when we were together when the Florida news broke about Ekblad and Marchand?
22: Is that a National Pines maybe?
0: No, it wasn't National Pines.
22: But I remember we were together and we looked at each other just like, oh my God,
0: they did it.
22: And I ultimately think Florida's going to bring Bobrovsky back. It just makes too much sense, because getting another goalie in there of his caliber is either going to be too expensive or just too challenging.
0: Well, there's still speculation out there that they're still working on a Hellebuck deal. How do they make that happen?
22: They would have to trade Lundell and I guess like a 2030 first round pick or something, I would guess. but I don't know what happens with Hellebuyck. I heard Hellebuyck and the Leafs connected in some respect, just simply because people are trying to figure out what the Leafs are doing, and there's only a certain number of guys who are actually available. But I just think this is a classic Florida play where they're slow playing with Bobrovsky, and they, oh, yeah, the Leafs are going to offer him this, and the L.A. Kings are going to offer him this, whatever. And then ultimately he's back with Florida on like a four-year deal at $6 million a year, and that's it. That's probably how I think it plays out, but we'll have to wait and see until free agency today. 6 days away. And I'm telling you, Duffy, I know he's focused in on Promise David and the boys out there in Vancouver, soon to be in L.A., but he's got to be thinking, oh, God, free agent frenzy. What are we going to talk about in these 3 hours? Because Mason Marchman and Anthony Mantha, not the sexiest names on Canada Day. Cammy, great work. Thank you for the time. We'll do this again soon.
23: No problem. Thanks for having me on, guys.
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10: Pharmacy Avenue remains closed both ways south of Ellesmere for a crash investigation. Westbound Lakeshore Boulevard at Jamison still has a crash in the left lane, with the right lane also blocked on southbound Jamison. Eastbound 401 at the 427, that collision is still blocking the center lane. We're still seeing delays from Dixie. Problems over in the Express and in the Collectors at Keele are gone. Northbound 427 at Finch, a crash still is in the HOV. You're the reason Sunnybrook targets tumors in real time and why a stroke is reversed in 10 minutes. Give today at yourthereason.ca. From the Newstalk 1010 Traffic Center, I'm Lex Tan.
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20: Ball over the top towards Saliba. Saliba bringing it down. Across it goes to Promise David! Immediate impact from Promise David, and Canada get one back. What a journey it has been!
21: I love Promise David. I love that entire play yesterday. Canada's only goal against Switzerland. That pass from Luc de Fougerolle to Saliba, who makes an incredible play in his own right and gets it over to Promise David for the finish. One of the nicest goals in the World Cup so far.
26: I agree.
21: Absolutely spectacular stuff from Canada. Sadly, not enough to pick up the draw or a win, and Canada now has to travel to LA to play the South Africans on Sunday afternoon. It's the lone game on the World Cup schedule on Sunday afternoon. And I know the result was disappointing, but Canada's through, and they've got a damn good chance to get to the quarterfinals. To discuss that is our guy, Jason DeVos, who's doing a fantastic job covering the World Cup for TSN. Good morning, sir. How are you?
32: Morning, gents. How are you?
21: We're doing all right. We're doing all right. How are your spirits this morning as a longtime ardent Canada soccer supporter and, of course, being part of the organization for a long time? Canada loses, but you look at their matchup against South Africa, I think you have to be feeling pretty good about how yesterday played out.
32: Yeah, you know what? It's a silver lining. You know, I wanted the team to get a result so that they could stay in Vancouver and have that incredible 12th man and woman behind them, because the crowd was electric. We've seen in the games that I've covered here in Toronto, including the Canada-Bosnia game, just how powerful the crowd can be. And, you know, the home sides have all advanced into the knockout stage, which is not unusual at a World Cup. There's typically a home side bump. It typically comes from having that, that 12th supporter behind you in the crowd. But it would have been really nice to see the team get a result to be able to stay in Vancouver. But I think that they'll be in LA right now thinking about the game on Sunday, and they'll be full of confidence knowing that they can absolutely get a win against South Africa.
26: So Jason, I started the show and I asked the question because after the game yesterday, I was out in the public and there was people upset there, but there was also people really happy. And there's still a bit of a confusion here. Like, how should you feel about Canada's result yesterday? Should you feel happy the fact that they made the knockout stage, Or should you feel confused the fact that they gave up a really great opportunity like you just mentioned about?
32: Yeah, it's a great question. And I think it shows that we're evolving as a footballing nation, that the fact that the fans are upset that we didn't win is good. That's not a bad thing. That kind of pressure is a good thing, coming from the supporters, coming from the media, coming from anyone who scrutinizes the game in this country. I can tell you for a fact, there's no one more critical of the players than the players themselves and the staff. Like we will always be hard on ourselves, and you know this as a former professional athlete, you know, you are your own worst critic. So the players will know that they, you know, maybe didn't deliver their very best, and perform at the highest level that they are capable of performing at, but they have still achieved something historic that has never been done before. A Canadian men's team has never progressed out of the group stage. They've never got a point. They've never won a game, and they've done all three of those things. So when you look at this as a tournament, it will be considered a success regardless of the result on Sunday. But that can't stop us from wanting more. We have to aspire to be going deep in this tournament, given the momentum that the team has and the self-belief that they have and that they've built up over the last, you know, 6 years, I would say, is probably the journey that many of these players have been on. So, you know, it's good to be conflicted because it means we're growing as a football nation.
26: Agreed.
0: Jason DeVos is with us here in hour three of First Up. So with regards to this matchup against South Africa, I was looking at the odds, as you might think I would, Jason, on FanDuel. Canada's a pretty heavy favorite to beat South Africa, and if they were to beat South Africa, they would likely take on the winner of Netherlands and Morocco. So it doesn't get any easier as they advance. But can you take us through the South African team, which no one really expected to perform the way that it did yesterday against the Korean side? But what is Canada up against here on Sunday?
32: Yeah, look, they're a team that maybe has surprised a few people in this tournament. You know, I think, you know, they hosted the tournament, what was it, 16 years ago, something like that. You know, and that, you know, what was a really iconic moment. If you think back to that tournament, the Bafana, as they're affectionately called, they scored their first goal. It was Shabalala. It was the name, and it rings off the top of your head because that's a name you're never going to forget. but they scored the goal, and that was the tournament of the, you know, the vuvuzelas and the horns, and you know, we really were introduced to them as a team. They're dynamic. You know, they were very much the underdogs, I would say, in Group A. You know, most of their players are coming out of a domestic environment, so they play in South Africa. They don't have that many players that play internationally, and they don't have anyone really who I would say plays in a top five league in the world outside of, you know, a Lyle Foster who's at Burnley, but, you know, hasn't really, you know, had a major impact on the tournament thus far, you know, and so, you know, when you look at this group and you look at this team, I think that Jesse Marsh and his staff and probably the players, because I'm sure they would have been watching as well, they probably just, you know, quietly smiled to themselves and said, you know what, this is not a bad matchup for us. Yes, we're going to be in LA. No, we're not going to be in our home stadium in Vancouver, but this is a very winnable game for Canada, and I think we should be expecting them to go and reach the round of 16.
26: So you talked about winnable game for Canada. This has been a tournament of adversity for Canada with all the player injuries that they've had to deal with. Jesse Marsh yesterday decided to take the podium and say, well, we used Alphonso Davies as a decoy and it worked. Well, it didn't work against Switzerland because they didn't get a result, but it makes everyone question what the status of Alphonso Davies is. What do you know about his situation? Are we supposed to believe Jesse Marsh, knowing that he is actually going to be available for this next game, or is it still a decoy?
32: Yeah, it's interesting. I've never been a huge fan of playing mind games with the media and trying to, you know, distract the opposition. The reality is the opposition will be preparing for a Canada side that has Alphonso Davies in it and a Canada side that has Alphonso Davies on the bench. And the reality is he's coming back from an injury. The type of player that Fonzie is, extremely quick, extremely explosive. You don't mess around with muscle injuries. You can't because, and I can say this confidently because I was never quick enough to pull a hamstring. So it was never a problem for me. But when you have those hamstring tweaks, those are the ones that you really have to be careful of because all it takes is one quick turn, one quick explosive action. And all of a sudden you're back on the treatment table and you're out for 4 to 6 months. And they don't want to risk that. They want to ease him back into the game, which is the smart thing to do. So, you know, I would expect Fonzie to, at first probably come off the bench. That's the first piece that I think has to happen from a return to play protocol typically, is that you'll see him coming off the bench for 15, 20 minutes. We're into the knockout stage now, though. This is the issue, right? There's no more second chance. You don't have another game to play. And if they're losing, I could see Fonzie coming off the bench and impacting the game.
21: Yeah, and that's going to be a very difficult decision for everybody involved, right? Because the stakeholders in Davies, it's just not just Canada. It's obviously Bayern, and they pay him a lot of money, and I'm sure there's a lot of conversations happening behind the scenes with regards to Davies and his availability for Sunday. Again, Marsh said yesterday he wasn't available. Yesterday was Wednesday. Sunday's coming up. All of a sudden, he's going to be available playing a World Cup game. Yesterday was a pretty important game as well. I know it wasn't a knockout game, but at the same time, if Canada had gotten a result, then they would have stayed in Vancouver, and who knows where things would have gone from there. Jason DeVos is with us. I want to ask you about Promise David, my guy. I am claiming him as my guy, Jason. I loved what I saw from him when he came on. How do you expect Jesse Marsh to utilize him on Sunday?
32: Well, I don't expect Promise David to come into the starting 11. You know, he seems like the absolute perfect, ideal person to bring off the bench. I mean, you look at the goal that he scored against Switzerland. It was literally his first touch of the match. A wonderful goal from Canada's perspective. Great touch from Saliba to bring the ball down and then obviously squared across for Promise to knock it home. You know, he as a defender, when you see someone of Promise's size, stature, strength, power coming into the game in the 75th minute, you just know the last 15, 20 minutes are going to be hell. You know, so I would say he's going to play that super sub role where he comes off the bench when they need something different. A little bit of physicality, a little bit of hold up play, link play, a big physical presence in the box and somebody that's going to work his socks off to get a result for the team in the last 15, 20 minutes. So, you know, that's the beauty of our sport is, you know, those substitutions can really make a difference to the game. They can really change the dynamic of what your team is all about and what you're trying to do. So you can change your strategy late in the game when you bring someone like Promise into the match.
26: You talked about it being, you know, a knockout game and all hands on deck. Would you say the same thing for guys like Eustáquio and Bombito? Like, are these guys going to be, you know, available for the team to play in the situations that they're asked to play in?
32: Stefan Eustáquio, probably. I mean, obviously it was a disappointment not to see him in the starting 11 because I do feel that he brings a unique presence in midfield. And that's not to take anything away from Schwanier and Saliba, who I thought both did very, very well the other day. But Stefan Eustáquio is just a special player. He's obviously the captain of the team in Fonzie's absence, and he's got real leadership quality. So I would expect Stefan to come back into the starting 11. Moise Bombito, it's another one where he hasn't played football, a full football match in well over, I think, 250 days it is now. So from a return to play protocol, you know, he got 45 minutes-ish against Qatar, which was great. But that was really the first competitive action, and it was a game in which he wasn't stretched or pushed by any means whatsoever. You know, I think it would be a surprise to see Moyes come back into the starting 11, although I could see him coming into the game similar to Fonzie when there's everything to play for and perhaps the team is deadlocked or trailing. I could see Moyes coming into the match to impact things late on.
21: Can't wait. Sunday afternoon, Canada versus South Africa in the round of 32 at the World Cup. An opportunity to head to the round of 16, which is something that not a lot of people expected was going to be possible, but it's definitely possible for a Canadian side that is heavily favored against the South Africans. Jason, thanks so much for this. Enjoy all the soccer this weekend, and we'll do it again next week.
32: Sounds good, guys. Enjoy your Sunday afternoon watching Canada.
21: I will. I can't wait.
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1: Pharmacy Avenue remains blocked both ways south of Ellesmere for that ongoing crash investigation. Still no word from Toronto Traffic Services as to when this will be resolved. Westbound Lakeshore Boulevard at Jamison still dealing with that crash in the left lane.

0: would have thought back by the trade deadline or even when the season ended that, you know, Morgan Rielly was going to be a player dump or a salary dump somewhere. I don't view it that way anymore. I think there's value for teams that are looking for a defenseman that you could get back some good pieces for Morgan Rielly.
1: Well, he's got 4 years left on his deal at $7.5 million. He's depreciating assets.
0: Okay.
1: He can't defend.
0: But there's a lot of guys in the NHL that can't defend. You put him in a situation where they don't have
1: there's
0: to
1: be a go-to guy. There's not a lot of guys with 4 years left on their deals at $7.5 million.
0: Okay, but
1: do it.
0: You're acting as if Morgan Rielly can't skate. One of his strongest assets.
1: I never said anything about skating.
0: Well, you said he's a depreciating asset.
1: I do believe that, yes.
0: For the Toronto Maple Leafs, he's a depreciating asset because he's not a number one defenseman, which they clearly have counted on him being. I think if you put Morgan Rielly in a position where he's a third or fourth defenseman on a team, I think he can be a very impactful player for you, considering the way he can skate and the way he can create offense.
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4: Third hour First Up, Thursday morning, Aaron Corona, Carlo Colaiacovo. We were talking about the prices of World Cup games during the commercial break, Coco, and Senegal plays against Iraq in Toronto tomorrow. Cheapest ticket, $1,100.
5: Wow!
4: I did not know the Iraqi and Senegalese, that's probably not how you say it, but in any case, communities were such ardent supporters and had that much cash to shell out for that game. And then we looked at the Canada-South Africa game on Sunday in L.A., which is a much bigger

0: Stadium, I should add, SoFi versus Toronto Stadium. But it's $1,100 to get in to that game as well.
1: U.S. too.
0: No, Canadian. But we should take a flight. Me, you, and our next guest, Craig Button. He doesn't have anything else going on this weekend, right? I can't think of anything important in the hockey world that Craig Button might have to do. Let's bring him in. Our director of scouting here at TSN, our man, Craig Button. What's going on, Craig? Great to have you on the show.
2: Yeah, thanks, Sean. Not much going on. Bottom line is that we see that, did you see the debacle they said StubHub had with tickets, not being able to deliver tickets? Oh my God.
0: No, it's not good. It's not good. It's dicey. But we work at TSN. Duthie will get us tickets, Craig. No worries.
2: Okay, well, there you go. Probably for $1,100 too.
0: Nah, he'll pick up the tab. James is a very, very generous man. Okay, let's talk about the NHL draft. It's tomorrow, and we know McKenna's going number one.
1: Do we?
0: I think so. Is there any doubt? Is there any doubt in your mind, Craig, that's happening?
2: Well, wouldn't surprise me if they draft another player. I'm not saying McKenna, you know, like, isn't a guy that all things head to. Did you think Jim Hiller was going to be the next coach of the Toronto Maple Leafs?
0: Did not.
2: Well, I'm just saying, I mean, like, hey, listen, I think McKenna's a terrific player. I'm not saying do I think he's on one? Yeah. Wouldn't surprise me if he doesn't, though.
1: Now, Craig, are you saying that because of the player comparables, or are you saying that because of what we've seen so far with the way the Leafs have operated?
2: I'm going to say both, but Stenberg and McKenna are neck and neck. I mean, Stenberg's a hell of a player. So is McKenna. And it feels to me like it's a forward. I mean, getting some forward group. He traded for Radish, who's coming in to help the team better now. And you know, if he hadn't had Radish, hadn't made the trade for Andre, you know, I think that it would be different. I think that you'd be looking at maybe a little bit more of a retool, rebuild. But the actions of the Leafs are such that I see them taking one of those two guys and somebody that can come in and play next year.
0: So San Jose has the number two.
2: And the Leafs ain't telling anybody nothing.
0: No. It's a very secretive group, Matt Sundin and John Chyka. They don't let anything slip. And it's interesting, you look at what Mike Greer is saying to the media. He's being very open and honest. He's got the number two pick and the number nine pick after the trade they made with the Ottawa Senators. What do you think they do? Because, again, Stenberg likely on the board there, but could they also opt for one of the defensemen that are available?
2: Well, you said that Mike Greer's been very open. Like, Mike Greer's talked. He hasn't told anybody what he's doing.
0: That's true. Who knows what he's really saying, right?
2: No. I mean, he says, yeah, but that interest in our second pick. It's a draft where there's no certainty at one. In terms of like a Macklin Celebrini or a Matthew Schaefer, where it's a foregone conclusion, it's not like that. And I'm not saying that Gavin McKenna or telling people, hey, be ready. You know, there might be a surprise here. I'm just saying I wouldn't be. Now, it feels like at 2-9 that, and the trading of William Eklund, it feels like one of McKenna or Stenberg end up in San Jose, and then one of those defensemen end up in San Jose at 9.
1: So if you're Vancouver and you got the third pick, what are you looking to do?
2: They're in a rebuild, right, Carlo?
1: Yeah.
2: And I think they could absolutely just say, hey, listen, we think this is the best player at 3, and we're taking him. We don't care if it's a year or 2 years before he's able to come in and play for us. So I think they find themselves in a different scenario than Toronto. So you look and you can say, hey, listen, they a center, a really good center. They're hard to get. They're hard to find. You could say, hey, the center could really fit there for him. And we've talked about Caleb Malhotra. And, you know, Viggo Bjork is a really good player. But they may say, hey, listen, we're going to take a defenseman. We're going to take a dynamic defenseman. I think you have to look at 3 also in light of their other picks. They have the 24th pick, I believe, or the 24th pick. So you know, they can look at it and go, well, what could we get at 24 that we might not be able to get at 3, and try to work through that type of a scenario. But I don't think, I mean, I think that Caleb Malhotra makes a whole lot of sense. I think the coach in Vancouver would like Caleb Malhotra and the way he plays. But I think that they might be a little bit more wide open to so-called, we think another player could end up being better for us. And, you know, you're going to continue to build in you know, not only this year, but in the coming years in that area. So we do a mock draft. We had Caleb Malhotra going there, and that was on Tuesday, Carlo, and the mock draft lasted 5 hours, and then it blew up. It's nowhere to be found.
0: Yeah,
2: it's in the ethers of mock drafts, somewhere, like, you know, flying around with the asteroids in the universe.
1: Is that because of the Chicago moving the fourth pick to Buffalo?
2: Yeah, and the ninth, and then Ottawa trading for Eklund.
1: Right. Right.
2: Oh yeah, it blew up quick. And then St. Louis traded for Kyrou, or Washington traded for Kyrou, and then it lasted 5 hours. Let's just put it that way.
0: Craig Button's our guest, TSN director of scouting. The NHL draft tomorrow night. The Maple Leafs have the number one pick, and we have special NHL draft coverage here on TSN 1050 with Jim Taddy and Cameron Gauntz leading the charge. So this fourth pick, now belonging to Buffalo, has become very, very interesting because the Sabres, Alex Tuch, now a member of Washington, Bowen Byram now in Chicago. Buffalo's looking to improve their team. They're not looking to lose crucial players. So I think it's more likely they use the pick tomorrow night, Craig, or trade it.
2: Well, you look at where they're at, and they still have a good team. They have a lot of good forwards, and the top three defense are still really good. So there's going to be, like Mike Greer talked about, you know, there's going to be calls to swing into that spot. But I think Buffalo, if they're going to trade out of that spot, you would have to think it's going to be for a player that can come in and help them right now. And it feels just like, that fourth pick and the players that may or may not be available the players that may, that we hear about being available, may not be enticing enough to get the attention of the Buffalo Sabres. So they may have to use the pick, but there's a lot of time and there's a lot of chatter. And I don't think we're done with the maneuvering with respect to players, not only ahead of the draft, but ahead of free agency. So, you know, some of those discussions carry on, and what can you do with free agency? It's not just what you can do with the draft. There's an opportunity at the draft to trade that fourth pick to try to get a player, but right now you're trying to figure out who could that player be for. And I think Mike Greer is going through the same thing.
1: Craig, if you're obviously, it's been a very exciting week in the NHL. We've seen a lot of big players be moved, and you see a lot of movement in the draft. But of the names that are still remaining, which name are you most paying attention to as another big name that could potentially be moved?
2: Yeah, it's a good question, Carlo. I mean, no surprise with Kyrou. No, I mean, the sign and trade with Tuch and certainly Nemitz, there's a lot of chatter there. You and we talked about big names. I think the big names like Robert Thomas, who we heard about, you know, that's just quieted down. It feels like we're waiting on something with Dylan Larkin. It feels like we're waiting on something with Jason Robertson. Mason McTavish, maybe to a lesser degree, but that's where it feels right now. And those aren't surprises. We know that those players have been in play, but does that get sorted out by tomorrow night in terms of movement, or is that something that's going to move into the free agency, leading into free agency period? Could be both of those things. But if you're going to get picks, like, for example, Ottawa, who traded Brady Tkachuk and Steve Staios was he didn't dither. He just said, this is what's there. Like, you can't make that trade after, like, the draft. Because the draft picks for next year just, like, aren't currency that's going to get you anything this year. And we saw how quickly Steve took those draft picks and turned it into a player. So if you're going to use the draft and the draft picks that you have to try to get a player, it has to happen before the draft. You can't wait till Sunday, they're just not as appealing.
1: So a team that I'm very interested to watch, and I would imagine you are too, is the St. Louis Blues, who own 4 first round picks in this draft. Now, in your own experience, is it a good thing to go into a first round like this with 4 first round picks and make those selections? Or are you looking to package one of those selections or 2 of them for a bigger piece that can help impact your lineup right now?
2: Yeah, I think that Doug Armstrong and Alex Steen are both going to be looking to try to see what's available out there. But listen, you have 4 picks. I remember when Pierre Lacroix had 4 picks with Colorado in 1998, and he maneuvered, traded back, and moved into different parts of the draft, and was the whole idea that he was trying to do that year, Carlo, was get 4 picks to try to find a way to get LeCavalier, who went first overall, and he wasn't going to get him, but he had 4 picks, and if you go back and look, it's a little bit different, but he wasn't able to use those picks for a player. Now it's a little bit different today. Again, where the picks are, you're talking about, I'm trying to think, they're 11, they're 15, they're 16, and then they're in the 20s.
1: Twenty-nine is the next one, yeah.
2: Right. So, you know, those are picks that, like, you saw what Montreal did last year, trading 16 and 17 for Noah Dobson, so you can do it. You know you can take 15 and 16 and trade for that type of player. Is that player out there for the St. Louis Blues? Like, could you go and get Jason Robertson for the 15th and 16th pick and sign him to a long-term contract? Because that's exactly what Montreal did with Noah Dobson.
1: Right.
2: Could you go and get a defense? I don't know what defensemen are out there, though. I'm not hearing a lot about defensemen outside of Bo and Byron that are available.
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4: Pharmacy remains blocked both ways south of Ellesmere for an ongoing crash investigation. Westbound Lakeshore Boulevard at Jamison still has a crash in the left lane, with the right lane also blocked on southbound Jamison. Northbound Islington approaching Albion, debris issues are blocking 2 right lanes. We have a new crash now on the eastbound 401 collector ramp to the southbound 427. The right lane is blocked. 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
25: Thus far tonight, Nationals leading the Phillies 5-0, bottom four. Astros, Tigers, no score, bottom five. Detroit's Troy Melton and Houston's Katsuma Imai have given up a combined one hit. Jock Peterson, Wyatt Langford, and Jake Berger have all gone deep. Rangers up 6-0 on the Blue Jays, bottom of the third inning. The Rays combined no-hitter, broken up with one out in the ninth when Carter Jensen hit a two-run shot off Craig Kimbrell. Tampa Bay routed Kansas City 13-2. As part of the next collective bargaining agreement with players, Major League Baseball wants a max contract length of 6 years, $202 million for free agent switching teams, while organizations will have the ability to keep their own players up to 6 years, $265 million, calling it cornerstone player provision. The Timberwolves looking for years for a co-star to team up with guard Anthony Edwards, got one courtesy of an NBA blockbuster trade. ESPN's Shams Charania reports Minnesota's acquiring LaMelo Ball, Josh Green from the Hornets for Naz Reid and a series of draft picks. Lions cornerback, former first-round pick Terrion Arnold, facing felony charges of armed robbery and kidnapping. In a case, three people were reportedly pistol-whipped and held at gunpoint in February. He appeared in court for the first time today, ordered held without bond until Monday's pretrial detention hearing. Arnold denies any involvement in the matter.
26: Hey, it's Evan Cohen. Coming up Thursday, we'll react to the second round of the NBA draft, and I'll tell you how it will impact free agency. It's on Sportsnet, 6 a.m. Eastern, right here on ESPN Radio, ESPN2, and ESPNU.

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1: Here we are again. Are people investing on that app? Is that what this is about? Are people putting money on, like, the Heat in this futures app that he's invested in? Somehow he's making money on that? Is this all some big, massive ploy by Giannis? It could be. I don't know. According to Windy, he said today the talks have intensified over the last 7 to 10 days. Quote, he has focused on wanting to be a member of the Miami Heat. Oh, Windhorst, you've never sounded sexier. Whisper that sweet, sexy sexiness into my ears.
2: Please lift that.
1: Oh, Wendy's going to be so creeped out.
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3: Fire it all.
1: O'Brien Windhorst, you sexy, sexy man. We did it. Your reports were accurate. Giannis Antetokounmpo, he is a member of my Miami Heat. You're listening to Amber and Ian. He can be found at Ian Fitz ESPN. I can be found at Amber W Sports. We are presented by Progressive Insurance. I'm not celebrating, though, Ian, just because Giannis came to the Heat. I'm celebrating because we don't have to talk about Giannis going anywhere anymore.
2: Oh, my God, yes.
1: Ole, ole, ole, ole.
2: What did I tell you?
1: Happiest about?
2: I mean, on Monday in our pre-show meeting, on air Monday, as we were preempted the last two nights for the NBA draft, what did I tell you? What?